0: 680 CJOB, Winnipeg's News, Today's Talk.
1: Global News at 7 o'clock. I'm Kevin Hirschfield. The head of the Manitoba Nurses Union says very little has been done to address their safety concerns after two healthcare workers were sexually assaulted on the job last week. Police say this unfolded late Thursday night. Two healthcare workers were sexually assaulted. One had her garment ripped as the suspect tried to bite her, and a third healthcare worker was verbally threatened. A patient at the hospital was arrested early Friday morning and was later released on an undertaking. However, Nurses Union President Darlene Jackson says he is still receiving care at the Grace.
2: Despite the employer knowing about this, other than having a security guard with very little training assigned to watch the patient, has been nothing else done. Nurses and all frontline workers are still at risk in that department.
1: Jackson says violence against nurses has become so common that members have been asking for self-defense classes to protect themselves. In a statement to Global News, the WRHA says it is offering supports to staff members impacted by last week's events, and it continues to work on safety improvements for staff and patients. The federal government is rolling out $1.5 billion in tariff relief. That includes a new $1 billion program under the Business Development Bank of Canada to bolster the manufacturing sector, and a $500 million top-up to the Regional Tariff Response Fund. The new program is meant to shore up factories hit by U.S. tariffs, affecting exports of products containing steel, aluminum, and copper for up to 3 years, which would be near the end of the Trump administration's term. Finance Minister François-Philippe Champagne wouldn't say the government expects tariffs to be in place that long, but wouldn't rule it out either.
3: It's not a reflection of how things could go. I don't have a crystal ball. But one thing I know is that we're going to make sure that our Canadian industry will be able to go through that period of heightened uncertainty.
1: It all comes in response to the United States widening its tariff criteria last month. Four people are still in hospital, two in critical condition after a head-on crash southwest of Winnipeg Friday evening. Global News reporter Jeff Braun has the details.
4: Headingley RCMP were called to the crash scene on Highway 3 just south of Sanford around 9:30 Friday evening. Police believe a northbound vehicle had swerved all over the road before hitting a southbound vehicle, injuring five people. The two men in the northbound vehicle, a 25-year-old driver and his 19-year-old passenger from St. Adolphe, are in critical condition in hospital. The 52-year-old man driving the other vehicle was treated for minor injuries. His two 14-year-old daughters, though, are still in hospital with serious but non-life threatening injuries. The investigation continues. Jeff Braun, Global News.
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1: Tonight, cloudy, still a chance of flurries for the next few hours, going down to a low of -4 on May 4th. Tomorrow, mainly cloudy, not much warmer. The wind will be out of the northwest, 20 gusting to 40 kilometers an hour, a high of 5. Wednesday, cloudy, a high of 8. And Thursday, sunny and a high of 11. Right now, just 2 degrees outside 680 CJOB. The Stanley Cup playoffs continuing tonight. Christian O'Mell will touch on that and much more on the Sports Show. It starts right now.
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6: Yes, hi. I'm doing the show from home today for a couple reasons. One, gas prices suck, and I need to fill up my tank. And two, there's just a lot happening around my house today. And so I needed to be home. It was easier to do that. And so here we are. Boston Pizza Sports Desk. There's hockey tonight. And the Carolina Hurricanes, who I thought, it's funny, you watch one game and you think, oh, well, this series is over. And then it's 2-1 Philadelphia after one. They score twice in 39 seconds early in the game. One's on the power play. And then Nikolaj Ehlers scoring his first postseason goal on the power play midway through the first. I still think Carolina's going to easily win that series. We'll get to the goal horn round two preview later on in the show. Later on tonight, Vegas hosting Anaheim in game one of that series. We'll get to the goal horn round two preview later on in the show. Later on tonight, Vegas hosting Anaheim in game one of that series.

0: And there was excitement, but there was nerves at Canada Life Center. For the Jets, the President's Trophy Jets found themselves in a Game 7 with the St. Louis Blues. You wouldn't have thought that it would go 7, but the Jets on the road in that series, oh boy, they were not good. But everyone held court on home ice. And so the Jets say, hey, you're hosting Game 7. You've won Games 1, 2, and 5 on home ice. You can do it again, right? Whoa, didn't look so good against the Blues. They fall behind 2-0. There they are down 3-1. I had written, and I've talked about this before, but I had written for CJOB.com. I write up all the post-game web stories for weeknight home games during the regular season. And if I'm working the playoffs, I'll do those too. And I don't generally write a ton of like opinion into them, not a lot of flavor. It's mostly just like, here's what happened. But I had gone pretty hard at the Jets because they were going to lose in round one as the President's Trophy winning team. What a colossal failure by that team. And then I had to delete everything.
1: Sent back for the line. It's held by the Jets. Far side, Pionk. Now again for Domestikov. Moves in, shoots, score! Off a skating in with 1:55 remaining in this third period. The Jets are within one. 13 seconds to go. Winnipeg trying to get it out of a pile. Vilardi back in behind the net. Vilardi back for the line. Ehlers moves in, shoots. And he fanned on that, got it back again. Far side, quick shot, deflected in front. They score! Paul Perfetti with a deflection. 1.6 seconds left in the third period. The Jets have tied it up at 3. Holy smokes! His second of the game. 1.6 seconds left. And Winnipeg is tied it at 3. For Kyle Connor, darts around. Connor back toward the line, Pionk. Pionk walks the line, wrists it through traffic. He scores! Deflected in front by the captain, Adam Lowry. Jets win! Jets win! Jets win! In double overtime tonight! What a comeback! And they'll move along in the series and win it 4-3.
0: My, oh my, the difference a year makes. Turns out the failure was just waiting for the next season. They would lose, of course, to Dallas in game 6 of the next round, and then this year just suffer the biggest year-over-year drop in points by any President's Trophy winner the following year that didn't make the playoffs. So I will never forget that. I always thought that, for me, covering the Jets, the loudest moment, the biggest pop was when Jacob Trouba scored the 3-3 goal, game 3 against Nashville in 2018, which was 8 years ago, just the other day. But then the Cole Perfetti goal happened. I remember vividly just kind of holding my head in my hands, looking around, just stunned. Could not believe it. And then the next hour and a half was just tense until the Jets finally scored. I tried my best to soak it all in, but I'm also not there as a fan, right? I'm there to do a job. And really, when a game ends, I get up and I go down to the locker room and wait to get in and talk to the players. So I tried to look around, take it all in as best I could before getting up and leaving. And that was just an incredible moment and a reminder of how fleeting it can all be, right? How the Jets have that incredible win over St. Louis, series they barely won. And then Dallas, yeah, weren't quite good enough to beat the Stars. And so here we are now, 365 days later, and instead of this epic win, tomorrow we're looking at the Jets trying to win the draft lottery. And wouldn't that be sort of another Manitoba miracle? They have a 6.5% chance to win the lottery. And I'm sure if you looked at the live odds to win Game 7 last year, when there was before the Domestikov goal, probably would have been less than 6.5%. So in a way, they actually have a better chance of winning tomorrow than they did last year on this date. But just a reminder of what's

0: going to happen tomorrow. The draft lottery starts at 6. They don't actually get to the meat of it all right away. So it'll be between 6 and 6:30 that we see what's actually going to happen here. And I love that they've changed it. It's no longer, here's Bill Daly with some flashcards. It's now, we get to see the balls drawn. That's pretty cool. We saw this last year when the Islanders moved up to get Matthew Schaefer when they had a very small chance of doing so. So you will be able to follow along and learn the results at the same time as the teams in the lottery that is being conducted at the NHL Network Secaucus, New Jersey studio. With every ball that is drawn, odds will change and teams are eliminated because every team has a select number of combinations of numbers out of 1,000. The Canucks have the most at 18.5%. That means they have 185 combinations out of 1,000. That means there are a lot of combinations in which they do not win. Blackhawks have 135 combinations. The Rangers, 115. Flames, 95. The Leafs at 85. It goes to Boston if they don't finish in the top five. Kraken, 75. Jets have 65. Panthers, 60. Sharks, 50. Preds, 35. Blues, 30. Devils, 25. Islanders, 20. Jackets, 15. Blues from Detroit have 5. Capitals have 5 as well. And a reminder, not all those teams can actually win the draft lottery. You can only move up 10 spots. So draw number one, first overall pick. They run all the balls. They see who's got the first overall pick, and you can move up again a number of 10 spots. So only 11 teams are actually eligible to receive the first overall pick. Then they run it back for the second overall pick, and then that's it. And if anybody jumps somebody, that'll push the other teams down. If it all holds according to plan, which it almost never does, the Jets will have the 7th overall pick. So by this time tomorrow, in fact, in about 20, just over 23 hours, we will know if there was another Manitoba Miracle. Or if the Jets are picking 9th or 8th or 7th. Or first or second. There is a scenario, I remember looking at the Tankathon, where they could finish third, but it would require a kind of insane sequence of things where, yeah, it's not even worth getting into, honestly. But that's what we're looking at. Did the Jets get another Manitoba Miracle tomorrow or not? That's going to be one of the topics on tomorrow's sports show. But tonight, we continue with Jonathan Toews. When we come back, one of three Masterton Trophy finalists will outline the stories for all three very deserving finalists next.
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0: It was nice for a couple days. See, I don't usually golf on the weekends because I'm busy, and then I like golfing during the week. I'm not golfing in this. 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Pizza's warm, and you know what? It's nice to have warm food when it's May and you have a chance of flurries, and it's windy, and it's a low of -4 tonight. Mainly cloudy tomorrow, windy and a high of 5, then cloudy and 8 Wednesday, sunny and 11 on Thursday. Currently +2 at CJOB. When the Masterton nominees for each team were unveiled a number of weeks back, you don't really want to guess who of the 32 is going to be awarded the finalist spots, who's going to be top three. To me, it seemed like the best stories were Jonathan Toews, Rasmus Dahlin, and Gabriel Landeskog. And I think I said that. Well, guess what? The final three are those three. As the NHL has, continuing its daily unveiling of awards finalists, today was the Masterton, and indeed it is Toews, Landeskog, Dahlin. Of course, the award is given to the player who best exemplifies the qualities of perseverance, sportsmanship, and dedication to hockey. Not necessarily a comeback player of the year award. It's not always like that. Two of the three finalists do have incredible comeback stories, but that's not necessarily what it is all about. So let's start with Toews. We know his story well here in Winnipeg, but let's just go over the details again. Did not play for two full seasons, and that's because he was battling long COVID, chronic inflammatory response syndrome, which he had been battling since 2020. The last couple seasons in Chicago, were he's talked about it, didn't feel like he was himself. And so after the 23 season ended, he tried to get his health back. That included a trip to India for Ayurvedic treatment. And then the 37-year-old signed a one-year deal with the Jets and played every game. Now, he's incentivized to play every game because his contract was bonus-laden, but still, he wanted to keep playing. And you could argue that perhaps there should have been games where he was sat for load management reasons to maybe help him out, because he seemed to be a lot better after some time off. Remember, after Christmas, he was pretty good. But hey, this award is not about were you good. That's not what the Masterton is for. He came back. He played every game. He was still really good at the faceoff dot. Among the 47 centers this year who took at least 1,000 draws, he was number one in win percentage at 62.1. It's pretty good stuff. And there were struggles this year for sure. Again, it's not about level of play in winning this award. He was asked to do too much at times. Scott O'Neill joked last offseason that we didn't bring him here to be a fourth line center, when in reality, that's where he needed to be. And second line was just too much to ask. Just turned 38. We don't know if he's going to play again next year. That's up to him to decide. But 82 games for a guy that hadn't played in 2 years is pretty impressive. Also, Gabriel Landeskog. This one is almost more for what happened last year, but you can't really win the Masterton for not playing in the regular season and just playing in the playoffs. He played no games across three full regular seasons after the Avalanche won the 2022 Stanley Cup. Four major procedures done. And he rejoined the Avalanche during the playoffs last year in their round one loss to Dallas. He scored a goal in his first game back. And then this season played 60 games, during which the Avalanche went 45-7-8. They were 10-9-3 when he didn't play. He did miss some time because he crashed into a net and broke some ribs. But that's one of the most incredible comebacks we've ever seen. Three full years away, comes back, impact player. And then you've got Rasmus Dahlin, the captain of the Buffalo Sabres. His story is his fiance's story as well. And just what you have to do to compartmentalize and do your job, not just when your fiance is going through a tough health battle, but is in Sweden doing that while you're in North America. If you're unfamiliar with their story, they were on vacation in France in the summer, and his fiance, Carolina, was struck by heart failure and spent several weeks on life support. Eventually had a heart transplant, and it required months of hospitalization and rehab. She later revealed that she lost the couple's unborn child in this process. So Dahlin, over the summer, spent a lot of time with her, took a leave of absence in November for a week to attend her periodic medical checkups in Sweden, returned both at Christmas and following the Olympics. And the happy ending is that Carolina was deemed healthy enough to join him in Buffalo in March. So three great stories. I'm not going to pick a winner. I didn't vote on this. The votes are already in, but it's whoever is the winner. I can't say that they don't deserve it. Any of the three, I think, absolutely deserve the accolades on that. Not that they do it for accolades, but still. All right, we'll take a break. We'll check in on the Moose when we come back as they split their weekend series with Grand Rapids. They're going over to Michigan now to continue that series. So give some thoughts on what we saw and maybe what's been lacking next.
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0: Going into their second round series with the Grand Rapids Griffins, the Moose knew they had to win probably both games at home to give themselves a chance of upsetting the Griffins. To go on the road and now have to beat them 2 out of 3 is hard, but it's better than the worst case scenario of losing games 1 and 2 at home and having to win all 3 in Grand Rapids. So game 1, Saturday afternoon, dramatic, low scoring, and Mason Shaw scores in the final minutes of the third period, an epic win, 1-0. Dom DeVincentis with the shutout. Yesterday, another tight, low-scoring game, but the Moose had to play from behind, and they weren't able to score. Michael Brandzeg Nygaard scoring the winning goal in the first period, late part of the first, and that was it. The Moose weren't able to add any kind of goals to the game. Michael Postava made 30 saves in a shutout victory. It's not like the Moose didn't get any shots going, but the concern for me is, well, there's a couple things. One, the Griffins are really good, right? they were one of the best teams in the AHL this year. The Moose, we knew, had their hands full going in when you don't have Elias Salamontsen, and that's going to hurt as well. But I think the big thing for me is that the Moose have played now 5 playoff games, all on home ice, and have scored 6 goals in 5 games. It's not enough, really, is it? 4-1 loss against Milwaukee, then a pair of 2-1 wins, a 1-0 win, and a 2-0 loss. I understand that the best way, the Moose way to win games is 2-1 or 1-0, right? That's how they have to do it. Because if if the Griffins score 4, the Moose are not scoring 5. It is a bit concerning that they're not able to generate more in terms of goals. Feels like they're going to have to score more than 1 or 2 to win these games in Grand Rapids. Again, they got to win 2 of 3. They're going to have to score more than barely over a goal per game to do that. So we'll see if they can do that on Wednesday is game number 3, 6 p.m. start, 5:30 pregame, and game four on Friday, same thing, 5:30 pregame, 6 o'clock puck drop. Moose, today was an off day for them. They'll practice tomorrow, morning skate Wednesday, and then play Wednesday night. I'll be hosting the pregame show on Wednesday. Daniel Fink with the play-by-play, and then Kelly Moore will fill in on Friday. Friday's my birthday, and I took the day off because my dad's coming in. So I'm like, weeks ago, I'm like, I'll take the day off, not knowing that it would be a Moose playoff game. But Kelly will be able to take care of that. All right, we will pivot to basketball when we come back, because round 2 of the NBA playoffs just getting underway at Madison Square Garden. We'll preview all the action with Kyle Milroy after the news.
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1: Global News at 7:30. I'm Kevin Hirschfield. A Manitoba politician is denying accusations of racism over comments he made in question period. Wade Owosco, an opposition progressive conservative, was heckling Premier Wab Kanu last month when he suggested Kanu had been drinking. Kanu, who is Indigenous, says that was a racist comment. Owosco says his words were not racist, but rather a reflection of the Premier's behavior that day.
2: I could add to it what I was seeing from my chair in the Premier's behavior that particular day. It was a little off than what he usually, how he usually answers questions or doesn't answer questions.
1: On Monday, the legislature speaker repeatedly ordered Owosco to fully apologize for his comments. Owosco apologized if the premier took offense, but the speaker deemed that not good enough and ejected Owosco from the chamber for the rest of the day. It was a busy weekend for Winnipeg firefighters as crews responded to seven fires in just over a day. Deputy Fire Chief Scott Wilkinson tells 680 CJOB that they're monitoring whether individuals who had been in encampments are now starting other fires.
3: And it's something that we need to make sure that as we move into transitional or other supportive housing, that those supports are there to keep those individuals safe and to keep everyone else safe.
4: It's a big concern for the service, isn't it?
3: It's something we're definitely keeping an eye on because as you put people, it's dangerous enough to have a fire in an encampment, but as we have fires in multi-occupancy dwellings like apartment buildings, it becomes a greater risk.
1: No one was hurt in the weekend fires, and the causes of the blazes are still under investigation. News on the hour on the half and when it breaks on 680 CJOB.
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0: Tonight, cloudy with a chance of flurries. Not a big chance on a low of -4. Mainly cloudy tomorrow, high of 5. Cloudy and 8 on Wednesday, sunny at 11 Thursday. It's 2 degrees at CJOB.
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0: Welcome back to the program. Boston Pizza Sports Desk. NHL action still 2-1. Philly leading the Carolina Hurricanes in Carolina after about 33 minutes of action. 23-10 are the shots in favor of the Hurricanes, who generally get a ton of shots on goal. So it feels more like Philadelphia scored two early goals, and can they hold on, is what's happening here. Vegas and Anaheim, game number one of their second-round series, starting in a little over 90 minutes. Game one between the Sixers and the Knicks is underway, 21-19 Knicks in the first quarter. So busy Philadelphia sports night between the Sixers and the Flyers both playing. Wolves and Spurs coming up a little after 8:30. Jays now down 5-1 to the Rays in the bottom of the seventh. We have some Seabear stuff for you later on in the show, by the way. And when we have that segment, we'll tell you that it's brought to you by your Winnipeg Seabears. Grab your tickets at seabears.ca, their home opener on May 16th. But sticking with basketball now, let's preview round two of the NBA playoffs. Because round one of the playoffs came to an end yesterday with a pair of game sevens that weren't really all that great. So to look back on round one and ahead to round two, I caught up with CJOB producer / basketball superfan Kyle Milroy. Well, Kyle, we talked in round one, and we talked about how it's always very predictable in the NBA. Got to admit, this was one of the better, kind of crazier round ones in recent history, wasn't it?
26: I can't believe it. I was just looking back 2 weeks ago. We were all just like, oh, it's chalk, chalk, chalk. I said, I think the Rockets will beat the Lakers, but everything else is 1-4. And I was incredibly pleasantly surprised. We had not only just interesting results, but interesting games within that. 2 3-1 series comebacks, really like historically poor showings for some teams, which is just very funny in retrospect. But yeah, this is overall really good for the NBA because nobody likes it when it's just like you can pencil in every winner for the first round of the playoffs. That's no fun. I mean, you like it when it happens to your team, but overall, if you can just have you know, fewer predictable series. Obviously, like the really predictable ones, like the Spurs and the Thunder, still went through. But yeah, anything beyond that is like, at least it's in doubt or worth, you know, worth your time to watch, which is the main goal.
0: Yeah, Thunder Suns was nothing. Even the Spurs Blazers, it goes five. Wemby missed a game. There was two games in there the Spurs won where they were down double digits and then just destroyed the Blazers in the second half. Minnesota-Denver, though, this is obviously close to my heart as a Timberwolves fan, but they go up 3-1. They lose a lot of players. They don't have Ayo Dosunmu or Anthony Edwards or Dante DiVincenzo or even Kyle Anderson, who barely helps. But how impressed are you with their Game 6 win over Denver?
26: It was really, really impressive. And also, congratulations. And congratulations for the anyone fans of the overall state of Minnesota for their incredible Saturday. That was, to pardon the pun, but a wild Saturday. I was impressed. I thought if you kind of look at the Jokic stats for Denver, you go, oh, he did well. He wasn't really stifled. He had a couple of shooting games where he wasn't above 50% shooting, which can happen. But I thought that would be the key to kind of, you know, keeping the Nuggets off their toes and just kind of really clamping down on Jokic. And I guess to a degree they did because they won the series, but it's like, it doesn't really bore out in the box score. But the rest of it was just really, really impressive. And just the amount of defense they play and having Gobert at the anchor there is underrated because people, obviously they still, it's way in the past now, but that trade for Gobert was initially when it happened for five first round picks for Rudy Gobert was like this big thing. And what is Minnesota doing? And while they might not ever win a title out of it, it's definitely a net positive trade, especially because they've been so good. The picks themselves aren't worth that much. I saw a weird pattern for Denver. Like, so in 2023, they won the title, obviously. Every other year around that, like the year before and the 3 years since, they've kind of really come up short. They've never made a conference final beyond that one time they won. So it's just like, I don't know how to explain it. Like, they have good players, they have good talent, they have good depth, but they just can't quite put it together. I mean, running into Minnesota twice in the past 3 years doesn't help their cause, obviously, but you'd think a team of Denver's talent should be able to get past the first round. I mean, even if they have trouble with Minnesota, they've got the talent.
0: They did beat Minnesota en route to winning their title too, but that Minnesota not as good as this Minnesota.
26: No. Let's
0: close out the West, the Lakers. You mentioned you thought the Rockets would win. They were the 5 seed, but they were actually on the betting line pretty heavy favorites to win that series because no Luka Doncic. Austin Reeves came back later in the series as the Lakers were up 3-0, and then it was 3-2, and it was like, oh my God, is this going to go 7? And then they just destroyed Houston in Game 6, and it wasn't a contest worth watching at all. So here we go. We have LeBron in round 2, Kyle, in 2026. Like, my God.
26: Ho-hum, 41-year-old LeBron James getting a 28-7-7 to close out a game. Yawn, 23 years ago when we say this is still going to be happening. It's impossible to underestimate how insane this is that he's playing this well in his 40s. Like, I think maybe Tom Brady playing until he's 45 kind of skewed everyone's perspective a little bit on this sort of thing. But the NBA is quite a physically demanding game, and he's not just like hanging on doing a retirement tour and getting minutes over players he shouldn't be getting minutes over. He was the best player in a series which featured Kevin Durant in it. We're all kind of running out of words to describe how amazing he played.
0: Durant missed a lot of these games.
26: Yeah, that's true. Yes, he did miss time. But even still, like, hey, you know, availability is part of the talent, right? And LeBron is just always available. It's never out of the question, even at 41. I don't know how much longer he's going to be able to go, but I'm not in the business of doubting LeBron James at this point or really any point.
0: It seems like, yeah, that round one was fun, but all year it's all been building up to Spurs versus Thunder in the conference final. The odds reflect that the Lakers are plus 900 to beat the Thunder, who are minus 1667 right now on playnow.com. The Spurs, it's obviously closer, minus 625 to plus 375 for the Timberwolves. It all depends on how Anthony Edwards looks in his return from injury tonight. But is there anything at all in any way that we should be looking at to be concerned that it won't just be Spurs and Thunder and this round is hardly worth watching?
26: You know, I actually debated, because I had, that was my, obviously almost everybody's pick leading into the postseason. I almost debated picking the Timberwolves and changing my pick over the Spurs simply because I do think they have a great defense. I do think there's a chance that it's a trap. I know there's such thing as trap games, but I guess a trap series where a team is sort of trying to go, okay, we're going to face the Thunder. And they're not really paying attention to the Wolves as much. But also, there's, it's not an incredibly consistent, but there's a pattern in the NBA of when people kind of put these series, upcoming series, on like pedestals and like, hey, watch out for the next round. This is going to be the thing. And then it doesn't happen. There's always somebody who throws a wrench into it. And I was considering doing that again, but I don't think I can. I really did weigh the options. Not on the Thunder side. I think the Thunder are going to win in probably five games, as much as because I think Doncic is not going to be back for the first two for sure. I don't know if he's going to be even back beyond that, especially if they lose the first two. It's like, maybe just, you know, players don't act that way, but a team might go, you know, for the greater good of the franchise, let's just not bring it back, especially if he's only 85%. And to that point, with Anthony Edwards on the T-Wolves, if this is like a regular season road trip, I don't think he plays. I think he's not 100%. Obviously, the fact that he's possibly going to play this game or even the next game is pretty wild. So it'll be interesting. He's not 100%. He won't be 100% the full series, I don't think. But they do need him to have a chance against the Spurs. But yeah, I think it's going to be Thunder and Spurs in the conference finals. And that'll be fun. I think at least the Wolves and Spurs series will be a lot of fun. I'm not so sure about the Thunder and the Lakers series being that entertaining.
0: So that's the West. We'll take a break. We'll get Kyle's thoughts on the East and the Raptors. Is he happy with their performance level? Coming up in 2 minutes.
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0: 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Cloudy with a small chance of flurries tonight, a low of minus 4. Mainly cloudy in 5 tomorrow. Cloudy in 8 Wednesday. Sunny in 11 Thursday. It's 2 at CJOB. Back with Kyle Milroy, CJOB executive producer and big basketball fan, as we tee up round 2 of the NBA playoffs. But before we do that, let's look back at round 1 in the East. The Raptors yesterday faced the Cavaliers in a game seven. Good on them for forcing them to go the distance. The home team won every game in that series, including Cleveland really torching Toronto in the second half yesterday to win game seven comfortably. Are you overall satisfied with what Toronto did in this series?
26: You know what? I am. I didn't pick them to even get to seven games. I didn't really like their chances against Cleveland. Having that really cool game six memory of RJ Barrett making the buzzer beater or almost buzzer beater game winner is really cool. It sucks when you can't kind of follow it up with something better and a better story, but in a vacuum, obviously, it was a really cool game. What I really like about this in the grand scheme of things is, and people know, like real NBA people know that Scottie Barnes is really talented. I think this kind of put him on another level for more casual people as well. Like he was the best player in the series. I think that didn't matter when Cleveland had more talent overall, but he really played really well. And they definitely overshot their expectations this season. I think the problem is that they're pretty well maxed out with contracts, especially Jakob Poeltl, who can barely get on the court these days. He plays, but they don't like the matchup. Jared Allen ate his lunch, especially in game seven. Yeah, ate everybody's lunch in game seven. But yeah, maybe this is the furthest they go in terms of seeding. I think they could win a playoff series in the future, but overall, I am very impressed that this happened this quickly, I think. But will they get further anytime soon? I don't know. I feel every player on the Raptors, apart from Scottie Barnes, is sort of like one player too high on the ranking of the roster. You know what I mean? Like Brandon Ingram should be a three instead of a two. And it just kind of goes down from there. They need one more piece, but they don't really have the money to get any more pieces.
0: That was one of three game sevens in round one. Like the Magic Pistons game yesterday, it was close for a half, and then the second half was borderline unwatchable because one team was just stomping the other one out. Pistons come from 3-1 down, just like they did against the Magic in 2003. You also had the Sixers coming from 3-1 down against the Celtics, which was a 7 rallying against a 2. That one was a little more astonishing. Jason Tatum doesn't play in Game 7. Still, it was a good Game 7. The Sixers led pretty much the whole way, but they do it in Boston. Very impressive from them. So who are you more impressed with rallying from 3-1 down? Is it the Sixers or the Pistons?
26: I think most people are more impressed with the 76ers, especially because I think a lot of people also dislike the Celtics and are kind of happy to see this happen, even though this is supposed to be like a quote-unquote transition year for the Celtics, but they did end up getting the second seed. It's really cool to see Joel Embiid be healthy, at least currently healthy, knock on wood. And he plays really well whenever he is. And Maxey for the Sixers is very talented. He could always shoot the lights out as well. What's crazy about that is, yeah, I think that being down 3-1, like we said, we were talking about chalk and how it doesn't happen. That happened twice in a row. And it wasn't shocking that the Pistons end up coming back and winning. They're the one seed against the Magic. I think the shock was the game six when the Magic were up 24 at home in the third quarter against the Pistons, and they ended up scoring 19 second half points.
0: Disgusting.
26: Which isn't going to win you any playoff games. To be up 24 at home in a playoff game and you lost by double digits is just, they didn't even cover. Like, it's gross. And then obviously that was so stinky that they lost game seven pretty easily, and then they fired their coach. So yikes. It was quite a whirlwind playoff series for the Orlando Magic. But again, I think even the game seven after the game six is really not in much doubt. The Sixers one was very cool to see and very much sort of not expected, especially when the Celtics. But then when, you know, Jason Tatum doesn't end up playing, that throws on a whole other wrench in it. And Jaylen Brown has a lot of points, but kind of didn't play a really solid overall game. So it's nice to see some new different teams. Well, new. The 76ers have been there before, but not in from the seventh seed, and a couple new bits of new teams go further in the playoffs.
0: Well, yeah, I mean, you've got, you know, there was a brief window in time where you're thinking about the alt results of these game sevens yesterday, and it's like, it could have been Toronto versus Orlando in round two. Like, that would have been so strange. The Knicks haven't been in the final in a really long time. They've never won anything in your or my lifetime. Sixers have also not gotten anything since that Allen Iverson team where he just dragged a kind of crappy team to the final and they got roasted by the Lakers. You've got the Pistons who, this was their first series win in forever. They haven't really done anything since they won the title just over 20 years ago. And then you've got the Cavs who, when LeBron's not been on the team, haven't mattered. So we're going to have a really interesting rep from the East this year. It looks like it's, you know, the Knicks are the favorite to do that right now. They had some trouble against the Hawks to start that series, and then they win going away. Game six, just an embarrassment from Atlanta, down 60 points at one time. It was just nuts. So it's Knicks-Sixers, and it's Cleveland-Detroit. Let's start with the Knicks-Sixers. Knicks minus 265, Sixers plus 215. Who do you trust more?
26: Yeah, I looked at this, and well, first off, I wanted to mention the Hawks game. Losing by 51 at home in the elimination game for the Hawks is gross. That's unacceptable anywhere, especially at home. And the Knicks outscored the Hawks in that six-game series by 105 points because the Hawks' two wins were by 1 point, and the Knicks' four wins were by many more points than 1 point, we'll say. But yeah, I looked at it, and I think the Knicks and the Sixers, it'll be really close. I think if Embiid can stay healthy and Maxey can keep shooting well, I think the Sixers could win, but the Knicks might just be too much if everybody stays healthy on their end. And also, I think this is kind of like the preview of the Eastern Final. I think whoever wins this series, unless they're too beat up, you know what I mean? That can happen. But whoever wins Knicks versus Sixers is my pick to make the Eastern, or to make the final out of the East, even though the Pistons are the one seed. I like the chances of the Knicks sort of having a little bit more playoff seasoning, having been there, at least been a winning playoff series in the past. But I like any sort of time when you can get the Knicks and a team that they dislike. I know it's not on the level of the Boston Celtics or even the previous round's Hawks. I don't know how much they hate the Hawks without Trae Young in there anymore, but still, the Sixers aren't quite on that level as the Celtics with Heat, but a good heated playoff rivalry will help. And also, Pistons and Cavs, I think it's weird that both teams are coming off of the Game 7s and expending a lot of energy. I think that'll make for kind of a dull first couple games, not a whole lot of scoring. Some good defense, though, from the Pistons and parts of the Cavs front court, at least, should be an interesting matchup. I don't see that being the most interesting series, but I could see it going another 7 games, considering both teams already went 7 games.
0: So as we wrap things up here, you're going to go Spurs Thunder. We know that. Are you going to go Knicks Pistons in the other one or Knicks Cavs? What are you thinking?
26: Oh, gosh. You know what? I think I'm going to go Knicks Cavs, I think, just because the Pistons did have such a difficult time with a very inferior team the last round of the Magic. I think it'll go 7 games again, but I think the Cavs will steal it on the road in Game 7. But
0: James Harden's going to get a road Game 7 win, Kyle? Really?
26: Yeah, I'm going to, you know what? Yes, I'm going to go on the record and say the Cavs are going to win Game 7 on the road in Detroit on that. And that's my prediction for that. And I think the Cavs will probably get steamrolled by whoever wins the Knicks out of the Sixers-Knicks game.
0: All right, so Knicks-Sixers is the de facto conference final. All right, Kyle, thanks for this as always, and we'll check back in heading into the conference finals.
26: Thank you.
0: Turns out you have to turn your microphone on to talk. That's Kyle Milroy, the executive producer of CJOB and the biggest basketball fan, I believe, in the building. He knows a lot about the NBA, so we like having him on. And the Timberwolves are still in it. And so, I'll be watching that very, very closely once I sign off on tonight's show. We'll take a break and tell you what else is coming up in the final hour next.
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0: Coming up in the final hour of tonight's show, we're going to check in on the Sea Bears as they get ready for their opener this Saturday in Edmonton. We're also going to talk about some other things that happened this weekend. We'll say goodbye to one of the great baseball radio broadcasters of all time. But when we return after the news, we'll preview round two of the Stanley Cup playoffs, the tried and true method of picking which team's goal horn and goal song we like the best.
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1: Global news at 7 o'clock. I'm Kevin Hirschfield. The head of the Manitoba Nurses Union says very little has been done to address their safety concerns after two healthcare workers were sexually assaulted on the job last week. Police say this unfolded late Thursday night. Two healthcare workers were sexually assaulted. One had her garment ripped as the suspect tried to bite her, and a third healthcare worker was verbally threatened. A patient at the hospital was arrested early Friday morning and was later released on an undertaking. However, Nurses Union President Darlene Jackson says he is still receiving care at the Grace.
2: Despite the employer knowing about this, other than having a security guard with very little training assigned to watch the patient, there has been nothing else done. Nurses and all frontline workers are still at risk in that department.
1: Jackson says violence against nurses has become so common that members have been asking for self-defense classes to protect themselves. In a statement to Global News, the WRHA says it is offering supports to staff members impacted by last week's events, and it continues to work on safety improvements for staff and patients. The federal government is rolling out $1.5 billion in tariff relief. That includes a new $1 billion program under the Business Development Bank of Canada to bolster the manufacturing sector, and a $500 million top-up to the Regional Tariff Response Fund. The new program is meant to shore up factories hit by U.S. tariffs, affecting exports of products containing steel, aluminum, and copper for up to 3 years, which would be near the end of the Trump administration's term. Finance Minister François-Philippe Champagne wouldn't say the government expects tariffs to be in place that long, but wouldn't rule it out either.
3: It's not a reflection of how things could go. I don't have a crystal ball. But one thing I know is that we're going to make sure that our Canadian industry will be able to go through that period of heightened uncertainty.
1: It all comes in response to the United States widening its tariff criteria last month. Four people are still in hospital, two in critical condition after a head-on crash southwest of Winnipeg Friday evening. Global News reporter Jeff Braun has the details.
4: Headingley RCMP were called to the crash scene on Highway 3 just south of Sanford around 9:30 Friday evening. Police believe a northbound vehicle had swerved all over the road before hitting a southbound vehicle, injuring five people. The two men in the northbound vehicle, a 25-year-old driver and his 19-year-old passenger from St. Adolphe, are in critical condition in hospital. The 52-year-old man driving the other vehicle was treated for minor injuries. His two 14-year-old daughters, though, are still in hospital with serious but non-life threatening injuries. The investigation continues. Jeff Braun, Global News.
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0: I did watch that for a bit, but I think mainly because other people did, and then I stopped. Now I'm watching Survivor all the time. Tonight, mainly cloudy with a chance of flurries and a low of minus 4. Mainly cloudy and 5 tomorrow. Cloudy and 8 Wednesday. Sunny and 11 Thursday. 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
0: Welcome back to the program. Boston Pizza Sports Desk. Carolina went like 600 minutes without trailing in the playoffs, and well, they are now. Still down 2-1 to the Flyers after two periods of play. Nikolaj Ehlers getting his first of the postseason for the Hurricanes, who have outshot Philly 26-16 in this game and have had some pretty good chances to tie it up but haven't been able to cash in yet. Third period about to start. Later on in about an hour's time, a little over an hour, Vegas hosting Anaheim. First game for William Karlsson since November 8th tonight for Vegas. The Knicks have a 9-point lead over the Sixers halfway through the second quarter, game one of the NBA's second round, while the Spurs hosting the Timberwolves tonight. Anthony Edwards will play for the Wolves, but on a minutes restriction. got hurt in round one. And the Rays holding on to a 5-1 lead over the Jays. 21 total hits in this game and just 6 runs. The Jays have 1 run on 10 hits. That is not good. All right, so longtime listeners to the show know that one of the ways I preview the playoffs is by playing you goal horns from each team, pitting them head-to-head, picking which teams I prefer, and we just go with that instead of using brain. Last round, not good. 2-6. I had Colorado, I had Buffalo, and that's it. Again, would I have picked other teams to win their series? Yes, of course I did. Would have. But like Carolina was never losing to Ottawa. But Carolina's goal horn and goal song, not my cup of tea. So let's get to round number 2. We'll start with the West, Colorado and Minnesota.

0: Montreal had 9 shots. Colorado had 9 goals. Both teams won their games yesterday. That's insane. These teams have met 3 times before in the playoffs. Twice, they've gone to Game 7 overtime. You may remember this from 2003.
1: And it's taken away. Sergei Zolotov from Minnesota. Here's Brunet. Brunet's in. Andrew Brunet shot score! Andrew Brunet in sudden death overtime. And Minnesota is moving on.
0: In just their 3rd year of existence, they upset the Avalanche in round 1. They come from 3-1 down. That was Patrick Roy's last ever hockey game. They would also play in 2008. Colorado would win in the first round in 6 games. And then 2014, it also goes to Game 7, also in Colorado. And once again, the Wild win it on the road. And a familiar name to Jets fans with the winner.
1: Right here by Danny Heatley. And out they come 2-on-1. This is Niederreiter holding on to it. And he scores! Nino Niederreiter wins the series for the Minnesota Wild.
0: And that was the last time they played. And the year after that was the last time the Wild would even win a series. And so we get to the Goldhorns now, starting with Colorado.

I'll be honest, I think the song is what makes this better. Like, the horn itself is, you know, it's a fine horn, but the song, it's been their song for a long time. Minnesota's horn, a little more coarse, but it's the song. I just don't like Shout as a Bullhorn song. I don't. Don't like it. So I'm going to pick Colorado there. And I'm also cheering for Colorado for one reason. The Wild beat the Stars, and I'm bitter. Well, I guess two reasons. Brent Burns winning the cup would be cool. Are you familiar with Down Goes Brown? He does every year the old guy without a cup column. The all-time example is Ray Bourque. 25 years ago with Colorado. Brent Burns doing it. His first cup. That'd be pretty cool. Vegas, Anaheim. They played four times this year. Vegas with a 3-1 win. But Anaheim won the other three games. 4-3 in overtime, 4-3 in overtime, and 4-3. So 4-3, a very common score. Let's go with Vegas first. Their horn is kind of like Colorado's, I guess, in a way, isn't it? But their song mentions Vegas. They have a, you know, a song that has Vegas in the title. So, Vegas Lights. It's good. It's not great. I'm also kind of sick of it because Vegas has been so relevant for years here. And then there's the Ducks, the lowest note of all the goal horns. Big Fog Horn.

0: Now we balance horn and song. The horn, Anaheim. The song, it's Vegas. Oh, so it's a tough call because Anaheim's goal song is just it's honestly just a nothing song for me. It does nothing for me. And Vegas at least has some locality to it. But on the strength of the uniqueness of the Anaheim horn, we're gonna go with the Ducks. And also I want the Ducks to win because how could you ever cheer for Vegas? Come on. East, Buffalo and Montreal, as I hear a lot of rustling out in the office. Is someone up to no good out there? Oh, yeah. Sully's messing with a plant. Hey,
1: Sully, what are you doing?
0: Sorry about that. Buffalo and Montreal, they've met four times in the regular season. Montreal with a 4-2 win, Buffalo a 5-3 win, Buffalo with a 4-2 win, Montreal with a 4-2 win. They've met a lot in the playoffs, of course. Four times Montreal has won it. Three times Buffalo has won it. Now, they haven't played in the playoffs in a long time. It was 1998, the last time they met in the playoffs. Buffalo won that one. Second round series, 4-0. 93, second round Montreal swept that one, but three of them were in overtime.

0: Remember when they won a bajillion overtime games in a row? 91 first round Montreal in six. 90 first round Montreal in six. 83 first round Buffalo 3-0, because that's all they had to play back then. 75 conference final Buffalo in six. And Montreal in 73 second round. Montreal in six. So let's remind you of the goal horns. These ones are, I think, are two of the more... Montreal's is very unique. Buffalo's is a little less so, but still pretty good. And Motley Crue's their goal song. That's pretty good. Pretty good goal horn. Goal song combination. And let's go to Montreal. No one else has a horn like that. It's true. I just think the goal song's kind of lame. The horns are pretty good, both of them, but on the strength of Motley Crue, we give that to Buffalo. And I'm rooting for Buffalo, too, because how can you not? It's big-time bandwagon energy. They've had no success in almost 20 years, and they've never won the Cup before, and no one's won it more than Montreal. Oh, it's been 33 years. Ugh. Yeah, I'm not falling for that. Finally, we got Carolina versus Philadelphia. I'm on record. I just told you I don't like Carolina's. I just always feels like the horn's just someone threw a rock at it and it's a little bit dented. Another goal song, which again, local. I mentioned North Carolina. It's just. Ugh. Not my cup of tea. Flyers? Their goal horn's fine. Their goal song's okay. It's not amazing. But because they're not Carolina, I'm picking Philadelphia. Now, do I think they're going to win? No. I'm cheering for Carolina for two reasons. One, I want to see Nikolaj Ehlers go far. And number two, I just want them to get this series over with. I don't feel like Philly's going to win this series. They're up 2-1 tonight. I just don't have a lot of faith in them doing that. So just kind of get out of my way, more or less. So to recap, yes, we have Colorado, Anaheim, Buffalo, and Philadelphia as the goal horn picks for this round. A couple more things on round two and looking back at round one before we move along here. This is from the NHL. They pointed a few things out. The four youngest playoff rosters made it through to the second round based on average age of each club's 20-player roster for the playoff opener. Hear that, Jets? Fourth time in Stanley Cup playoffs history that each of the four youngest clubs won a series. It also happened in 2012, 81, and 79. 80 players made their Stanley Cup playoffs debut in the first round. That's among the top 10 for most playoff debuts in any round ever, and the most in a 16-team postseason since 2018, when 80 also debuted in the first round. Regardless of playoff experience, 45 players tallied their first Stanley Cup playoffs goal this round, the most first playoff goals in a single round in 12 years and tied for the seventh most in any round. Six teams reached the second round that did not last year. Anaheim, Buffalo, Colorado, Minnesota, Philadelphia, Montreal, the first time in 7 years that the second round will feature at least six clubs that didn't the last year. Furthermore, four clubs advanced to end, a wait of at least five seasons without a series win, the most ever in a single postseason. Buffalo, 18 seasons. Minnesota, 10 seasons. Anaheim, 8 seasons. And Philadelphia, 5 seasons. You can also add Montreal, 4 seasons to the mix. It marked the second time ever that five clubs broke a series win drought of 4 or more seasons in the same playoff year. It also happened, they say it happened in 2020, but 5 of them were in the qualifying round. To me, the NHL counts. The NHL counts that I don't. I think that's silly to say that clubs, oh, they 5 of them won a series. It was the best of 5 qualifying series. It's not on the same level. Also want to point out, this is the first time since 2019 that a team from not Florida will represent the East in the Cup final. Tampa Bay won the East title 3 years in a row. Then the Panthers won it 3 years in a row. Boston in 19, the last time a non-Florida team was in the Cup Final from the East. I like seeing fresh blood. Awesome. Also, Dallas and Edmonton. At least one of them has been in the West Final pretty much every year since St. Louis won the Cup in 2019. There's been 1 year in there where it didn't happen, but there's been a lot of Edmonton. There's been a lot of Dallas. Obviously, I'd like more Dallas, but hey, we're going to get some new teams. Well, maybe not. It could end up being Colorado, Vegas. They've had success. But maybe this is finally Carolina's time. It seems like the path is paved for them for sure to get to the Cup Final out of the East because they've won a series, I think, 7 or 8 years in a row now. It's one of the longest we've seen. And every other time teams gone that far with winning a series every year, they've won one or multiple cups, and Carolina hasn't even played for one. So there you go. Round two underway. Well, I know Dallas is out. The Jets are out. I'll still be watching a lot of hockey, of course. It's what I do. I host a sports show. I got to be caught up on everything. Speaking of other things to catch up on, we'll get you caught up on things that happened this weekend next.
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0: As the cat leaves my lap, it is now going to go do something that I can't see. 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Cloudy with a chance of flurries tonight and a low of -4. Mainly cloudy tomorrow, windy and a high of 5. Cloudy and 8 Wednesday, sunny and 11 Thursday. It is 2 at CJOB. All right, so let's get you caught up on some things from the weekend. Congratulations to Colton and Kadrian Alot, who pick up a bronze at the World Mixed Doubles Curling Championship. A disappointing semifinal loss put them into the bronze medal game, but they destroyed Silvana Costantini and Amos Mozaner of Italy 11-3. A couple four-enders, a three-ender. They used the power play to score 4 in the 6th to seal the win. First time that Canada has been on the podium of that event in 7 years, and seals just a fantastic season for Colton Lott, specifically winning a Brier, silver at the World Men's, and bronze at the World Mixed Doubles. By the way, Australia won gold in this event, beating Sweden in the final. I don't believe there's a dedicated curling rink in Australia, and they win mixed doubles. You set your sights on something, you can do anything. It's a pretty cool story. We also had Golden Tempo winning the Kentucky Derby. I watched the race, I always do, and
10: an insane finish. Golden Tempo was nowhere. And when they show the replay and you see how far back Golden Tempo was when he starts the charge, it's astonishing. And he ends up winning it. First female trainer ever to win a Kentucky Derby, Sherry DeVoe. They have not yet said if Golden Tempo is going to play in or race in the Preakness. Hope Golden Tempo does, because it's always more fun when there is a Triple Crown on the line, but a thrilling race on Saturday at Kentucky at the Kentucky Derby. PWHL playoffs are underway as well. Thursday, we saw Boston edge Minnesota Ottawa 2-1, and the Charge bounced back with a 3-1 win over the Fleet yesterday to tie up the series at a game apiece heading back to Ottawa. And they're going to play that at a Canadian Tire Center where the Senators play. So that's pretty cool. Gwyneth Phillips was really good in this game, making 30 saves on 31 shots. She's the reason Ottawa got to the final last year. And then there was a crazy game one between Minnesota and Montreal on Saturday night in Montreal, where Laura Stacey scores the first ever playoff hat trick in PWHL history, but they lose in overtime. Jincy Rose, 4.5 minutes into OT, gets the goal, and 5-4 is the final score. We also saw Britta Kirill-Salemi, one of the more controversial figures in the women's game, got a 5-minute major in a game misconduct and a 1-game suspension as well for a hit to the head. So she's a big contributor to the Frost, but she's been suspended a decent number of times already, and this league hasn't been around that long. There's some things that happened over the course of the weekend. Hope I didn't miss anything there. I probably did, but my apologies if I missed something that you were caught up on. We'll take a break, and also want to touch on another curling story, because I mean,
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10: So, Nicholas Adin is one of the greatest curlers of all time. I don't think there's any way to dodge that statement. He's just put together an insane resume over the course of his time. He's only 40. So you think, he could keep going at it. But in an Instagram post yesterday, the Swede said he's done. Yes. Nicholas Adin saying that he is stepping away from curling. 8 world championship golds, 8 European championship titles, 3 Olympic medals, a gold, a silver, and a bronze. He was ranked number 1 in the world for a while. And so he wrote, quote, leads me to a tough and scary decision to quit while ahead and have time to explore what else is out there. Don't worry, though. I'll be close to the game, watching, coaching, commentating, and hopefully playing in the Rock League. What an incredible career for him. He wrote also on his Instagram post, quote, "The Curling Academy teacher in 2003 asked his students about their long-term goals. Make it to a Nationals, win the Nationals, and qualify for the Worlds would be cool. What about you?" The 17-year-old who had just started 3 to 4 years earlier, win 5 world championships at Skip. The record is 4. The teacher probably rolled his eyes at that point, but also saw a drive and motivation that was through the roof. The 7 years to come, the boy lived, breathed, and ate and bleeped curling 365 days a year. No curler can possibly train more or better. Then came the injuries, followed by surgeries. Year after year, doctors told him to quit sports and stop training or a wheelchair would be waiting. No, sir, I got tournaments to play and titles to win. The years passed, the injuries kept coming, the titles also started coming, the relentless work had paid off, and from that point, there was no looking back. I hope you enjoyed the ride. I sure did, said Adine. Yeah. His first of a record 8 was only 13 years ago. So he won those 8 in not that big a time span, and most recently beat Matt Dunstone in this year's final in Utah. After a really rocky Olympics experience this year, where they were the subject of that boop gate, whatever. But Nicholas Adine, one of the best ever. Happy trails to a legend. We will take a break, and after the news, we're going to check in on the Winnipeg Sea Bears.
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36: Global news at 8:30. I'm Kevin Hirschfield. Two men in their 40s are dead following separate crashes in rural Manitoba over the weekend. Global news reporter Jeff Braun has details.
0: A 47-year-old man is dead after a canoe capsized about 3.5 hours north of Winnipeg. RCMP were called Friday afternoon to the scene near Bloodvane First Nation. A family of three was rescued from the water, but the man went into medical distress at that point and died shortly after being taken to the local nursing station. A 44-year-old woman and 12-year-old girl suffered non-life-threatening injuries. A 46-year-old man died in an ATV crash outside of Steinbeck on Sunday. Police say he was pinned underneath a flipped ATV when he was found by emergency personnel in the evening. He was pronounced dead at the scene. Police say he was not wearing a helmet. Jeff Braun, Global News.
36: Manitoba seniors have lost more than $31,000 through a scam police say was run by the same person. A Quebec man was arrested at the end of February after a Winnipegger in their 80s reported that they were the victim of a grandparent scam. After police announced that arrest, six more victims were identified. In each case, police say the victims received a call from someone pretending to be their grandchild. They were then convinced to give the scammer cash or valuables, thinking that they were helping their grandchild get out of jail. A 24-year-old Quebec man has since been rearrested on six additional fraud charges. He remains in custody. News on the hour on the half and when it breaks on 680 CJOB.
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10: Cloudy, chance of flurries tonight, a low of -4. Mainly cloudy tomorrow, high of 5. High 5. Cloudy and 8 Wednesday, sunny and 11 Thursday. It is 2 at CJOB.
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10: Carolina Hurricanes and Philadelphia Flyers are tied at 2 with under 6 minutes left in the third period, game 2 of that series. Seth Jarvis, the Winnipegger, they've showed his buddies. They're in the stands. They actually cranked the siren before the game, and they went nuts because he fired the game-tying goal on an assist from Nikolaj Ehlers, who has a goal as well in this contest. 2-2, 5:24 to go in the third. Looks like a penalty might be upcoming, though, to Carolina here. We'll take a look. Dan Vladar got run into. Vegas and Anaheim starting a little under an hour from now, game number one of that series. You also have NBA action. The Knicks with 74 first-half points. Jalen Brunson had 27 of them. They're up big, 74-51 on the Sixers at the half. Timberwolves and Spurs starting in a few minutes. Anthony Edwards playing for the Wolves tonight, but coming off the bench to start things. And the Jays managed 10 hits. Problem is, they got only one run in a 5-1 loss to the Tampa Bay Rays. All right, let's talk Sea Bears now. And just a reminder, too, if you want to go to Sea Bears basketball games, it's easy and it's a lot of fun. I would advocate it. And if you want to do that, you can grab your tickets at seabears.ca. Why don't we tell you what happened yesterday? The Sea Bears held a season ticket member event at Investors Group Athletic Center, IGAC. I was there doing live cut-ins on CGOB. You may have heard of them during the Moose broadcast. But what we saw was jerseys unveiled, which is pretty cool. We saw about 500 season ticket holders get to get some free merch, get their first opportunities to buy other merch. There was some, pop a shot, some Connect Four basketball that kids could play. And then there was a scrimmage. The Sea Bears were running basically a live practice in front of hundreds of fans where they played three quarters and then had a target score finish where they just, the scores didn't matter leading up to that. They just put 91-91 on the board and played to 100. And I think players were switching teams during the action just to give the coaching staff more information, more footage. This was the first time they'd gone up and down the court like that since training camp started on Thursday, just three quick training camp sessions and then yesterday's scrimmage. And now they've got practice all week before they go to Edmonton for the season opener on Saturday. The home opener is May 9th. Let's start with Mike Rainbow, head coach of the Sea Bears, on what he saw from the scrimmage yesterday.
2: Yeah, I thought for the most part, really, really positive. I mean, we've only had a few days of practice, so, you know, we were really hoping to see the few things that we've been working on, you know, just for the first 3 days translate into gameplay. And, you know, we talked about several other things that we want to get done. And, you know, for us, it really gives us a chance to look at the film, correct some of the mistakes, you know, look at situations that we can clean up in the next few days and just kind of keep the momentum going forward.
10: He was asked about the value of seeing guys in a game sort of type situation like that.
2: You want to see everybody in a game situation. And, you know, some guys are a little bit more gamers than practice players potentially. And, you know, the one thing we really tried to do today was see a lot of different lineups, you know, different people playing with different personnel and just trying to look at all of our options. And I thought today was really positive.
10: Overall, what did he like?
2: I thought our overall effort level was pretty good. I mean, obviously, we got a little bit fatigued being a little bit short-staffed, and that led to some possessions that we'd like to clean up. But for the most part, I thought the compete level and the connectivity was positive. I thought the ball moved to, you know, the right people in the right spaces, which was good. And, you know, overall, just a really good day for us to build upon.
10: And things he didn't like?
2: Oh, geez, it's probably a long list of things that I'm not, you know, super happy with at this point. I mean, obviously, we want to, you know, go by day by day and continue getting better. I think our conditioning today, obviously being short-staffed and having to play two teams, showed a little bit of work for us to dig deep when things are challenging or there's a longer stretch without a whistle. You know, so our conditioning is something that we'll look to build upon. But, you know, tomorrow when we have Emmanuel and Simon in practice, we'll probably also help some of the, you know, depth.
10: Yeah, so Emmanuel Aycott, Simon Hildebrandt arrived with the team today. They still have Isaiah Osborne, Nathan Bellamu, and Xavier Moon playing overseas, and they'll join the team when their seasons are over. On the topic of those other two getting in soon, or today even, I asked about having those guys needing to, well, what words am I trying to string together here? I asked them about those two trying to get up to speed quickly, given that they've missed 4 days now of camp and scrimmaging.
2: Yeah, I mean, obviously it'll be a process to get them familiar and, you know, do a little bit of teaching. I mean, they've been keeping in contact and, you know, doing the bits from afar that they can. But yeah, we'll definitely have some work to do to, you know, just amalgamate them into the group and build that familiarity.
3: It's part of this league where people can come in late and that, and it happens all the time. How much does it help that you've been here the whole time and also they've both been here before in getting them ready?
2: Yeah, I think it really helps that, you know, I have a relationship with those guys and I'm familiar with who they are and, you know, the facets of their game. And, you know, for them, it's more probably getting familiar with the teammates and the things that we want to do as a group and just getting their legs under them.
10: Number of U Sports players also taking part in this, either that are still in school or recently graduated, Kate O'Hara, Ryan Luke, Ramogi Ngudi, recent grads Darren Watts, Mason Krause. How did they look?
2: I thought they were great. I mean, they've been really good in all of our practices up to this point. I mean, they're thrown into the fire a little bit today in some of the game experience. And really that's, you know, part of the benefit of them being here in training camp. You know, it's really good for them to be out here and, you know, maybe experience some nerves or get down there and get your shot blocked or, you know, but I thought their compete level was really strong. They've been good at picking things up in training camp and competing and making us better. So, you know, without them, it would have been hard to even have a game today.
10: And as I mentioned, a big part of yesterday was also wanting to see different guys playing together.
2: Yeah, I mean, the lineup thing was definitely one of the tasks that we wanted to look at. I mean, we wanted to play different groups and, you know, get a feel for sort of what actions and what coverages are better for each particular group. And, you know, I thought for the most part, we got a lot of film that we can dig into and do some teaching tomorrow. And that's, you know, was the big part of the process for today.
10: All right. So there's the coach. Let's hear from some players now. Davian Warren looked pretty good. He was scoring a lot. 27-year-old who just wrapped up a very strong campaign over in Mongolia. He's played in China. He's played in the G League. And he's also played in Canada with Edmonton a couple years ago. He talked about the scrimmage experience in front of some fans.
4: It was good. You know, when you got people watching, you always want to try to do, you know, good or, you know, try to not make a, you know, like make fun of yourself out there. So with the crowd today, it was really good for us. I feel like we all competed today, got to still learn each other. Still early, you know, we kind of almost at the halfway point are going to go play Edmonton. And, you know, it's going to be a big week from us, learning from today to get ready to play them.
10: He was asked what they saw in scrimmage yesterday compared to maybe the intensity of just practicing.
4: We get to see, you know, what we could learn from guys' show today, you know, what they're really good at. You know, guys show some strengths and some weaknesses and, you know, just team structure as far as just making sure we do everything that coach wants us to do, whether we're tired or, you know, if it's the eighth man on a bench coming in, if it's the starter plan, you know, just trying to figure all those things out.
10: And what was the compete level like for him?
4: It was good. It was really good. I think we all push each other as hard as we can. I mean, you know, we say we want to die out there, but we really don't want to die out there. But, you know, I think we all did really good, and we still got a long week to, you know, get back in shape and get right.
10: And his biggest takeaways from what he saw from the other players?
4: We got a lot of weapons. I mean, with this team, I feel like you never know who Knights is going to be. You know, it could be all of us. It could be one guy and everybody just, you know, piggybacked off him. We could just be, you know, we could have won just because the coaches put out the game plan for us. So I think it's a really good team for us, staff and everybody.
10: Got to hear from David Walker as well, who has played a decent amount in the CEBL to this point, including 11 starts last year for Scarborough, where he, let me just get the stats right here, 8.4 points per game and was a decent player on that Shooting Stars team, 32% three-point shooter and averaged 3 rebounds per game. He talked yesterday about camp so far.
5: Man, it's tough, but there's nothing I never had before, you know? But just trying to get that cardio right, everything. It's cool.
10: The cardio, important. So, on that note, how did yesterday feel?
5: It's a little bit better. First 3 days were like, we were winded, a little tired because, you know, we never hooped in a while doing this, so we just trying to get back in shape. So today was good. You know, we're gentle with the team. Everything going good. So we're just getting our cardio right. We should be straight.
10: His early thoughts on Mike Rainbow as a coach?
5: Good coach, man. He really for, like a lot of coaches, not really for the player. So he's a better player himself. So just having a good connection with him. Just a good guy all around. So just wants to see us good, do good and you win, you know? So
10: he noted that the level of play increased during target score time practice yesterday. The
5: intensity was definitely high. Yeah. Obviously, the other team won, you know, but it was good for both of us, you know. Target score. A lot of these guys probably don't know target score. Come from Europe, Mexico, so just getting to learn target score is a big thing in this league. So, yeah, we doubled down on that. That was good.
10: Yeah, it's new for new guy Kevin Cross, who just signed with the Sea Bears less than a week ago, and he only got in, I believe, on Friday. So he played in China the last couple seasons. He's also played in Tijuana. Played in the Summer League, G League, Germany. He's played for the U.S. at the World University Games as well. And so we got to hear from him on his early thoughts and being in Canada.
6: Yeah. I've got to know the team pretty well. This is actually my first time in Canada, so I'm getting a feel for everything, honestly.
10: Joey Slattery asked him, have you been to Tim Hortons yet? And he said, no. What's that? So he doesn't know yet. Why did he decide to come here?
6: Yeah, I felt like it was a great, they gave me a great opportunity to be able to showcase myself and also help them win. So I feel like that's my biggest motive here in Canada.
10: And what is he showcasing?
6: Every skill I got, just being able to handle the ball, get others involved and teammates.
10: And on the topic of playing with target score?
6: Nah, this is the first time.
7: How is that?
6: It's a little different, more intense, I feel like.
10: So how does the scrimmage help them?
6: I feel like it helps as well. We have a lot of young guys, a couple older guys. So just being able to find that mesh.
10: And how much of for him is it, you know, he gets in a little bit late. He's never played in Canada before. How much of a crash course is this to get ready for a regular season game on Saturday?
6: It's nothing new. I'm honestly pretty used to it. Like, I just finished the season about a week ago. So it's just consistently running for me.
3: How's your body feeling knowing that you didn't really get a break?
6: It's probably not my first time, not my first summer having to go through this. So just take it for what it is and pushing through it.
10: Finally, we got to hear from Mason Krause, the former Bison who got to scrimmage on a court he knows very well yesterday at IGAC.
8: Thank God I was at U of M. I got a few of my shots to fall in, so that's nice. Home court advantage, but just awesome just having like everyone come out for the Sea Bears, just seeing them in the crowd for like Bison games and now seeing actual Sea Bears fans at Sea Bears games in the IGAC. It's a great experience.
10: And for him, just coming out of school, big thing for him was showing he belongs with these pros who have been there for a bit.
8: I feel like I showed, like, I don't know, for myself, I felt like I belong. And I just got to continue to show that every day that I'm actually one of the part of the teams where now last year I had to fight for my minutes, where I'm hopefully this year trying to show that I could provide something to the team.
3: Now that you're a pro, you're done your college career, how do you feel you're ready for this summer?
8: Oh, I'm excited because, you know, it's only your first year once as a pro, like you started it off. So I'm excited just to work in the gym, get in the gym every day with Lex and all the coaches and just see how far I can push it.
3: And how exciting is that to do it here? Because when you started your U of M career, there was no Sea Bears.
8: Yeah, it's crazy now seeing from first year when I was in Bisons, it was just like, okay, your first year has to be overseas. Like this wasn't even a thought when I was being the CBL, but now having a home team, it's awesome. It's just a great opportunity for me and all the home guys.
10: Got into a couple games last year, didn't really play a whole lot. So how do things feel different this year?
8: Honestly, it's weird. I felt more pressure last year than I do this year, where last year I felt like I had to prove more that I'm one of the guys and be like, I'm not just like a U sports guy. Where now this year I feel like I'm now as accepted as like, oh, he's actually a pro. So I feel like with just that standpoint, it's giving myself confidence and guys in the locker room just talking to me like I'm actually a pro. Just gives me confidence in my game.
10: And by the way, just double checked. 3 games last year, 26 total minutes. Took 1 3-pointer and missed it. And that was pretty much it for him. For him getting ready physically for this season, knowing that he doesn't have a Bison season coming up in the fall.
8: Yeah, I'd say like Elijah Lastraca with Bisons has done a great job of just saying like the standard and like the baseline for us. And now just going off that, like last summer I had to go from Sea Bears to school to now I just have Sea Bears and that's it. So now I have a lot more time just to focus on my body. And I feel like that's just the big thing. Now I have time and I just focus on it.
10: So the biggest takeaway from his point of view from the scrimmage?
8: Oh, 100%. For this one, like for today, yeah, because we haven't actually gone up and down full court as a team fully yet. Yeah. And now going, which is so obviously Akos, Simon, some of the guys aren't here, but just being able to do that with actually people in the crowd, not in just an empty gym, is great for like the fans coming out because it's good for them to see us, but it's also good for us to practice with that.
10: And you noted the intensity rising in target score time.
8: Yeah, it's just knowing that when it gets to target time, that's the whole game at the end of the day. It's do or die time. Every possession matters and just taking care of the ball. Like first play, Teddy hits a three and that's already like 33% of the points basically already there. So it's like, okay, now every possession matters. And if you're just letting threes go up and not playing defense, that's just over. So just with us trying to compete, you see us kind of bumping heads, shouldering each other a little bit more in the target time. That's just us competing.
10: And that segment brought to you by the Sea Bears. Grab your tickets at seabears.ca. Yes, the Sea Bears about this. A segment about the Sea Bears brought to you by the Sea Bears. They're season opener Saturday in Edmonton, and then the home opener the following Saturday, May 16th, right here on 680 CJOB. The Flyers and Hurricanes are at the end of regulation. They are tied at 2, so we get another overtime game. By the way, on tomorrow's show, we will have the full OT magic montage from round 1. Every radio call of every game winner from the home team's perspective, because the losing team's call would just be depressing. From round 1, there were a lot of overtimes. I love hearing overtime calls. It's one of the best parts of playoff hockey is overtime winners. And so that montage coming up on tomorrow's show. But when we come back, we will say goodbye to one of the great radio baseball broadcasters of all time.
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10: All right, one last forecast check during the show here tonight. 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Cloudy with a chance of flurries tonight, a low of minus 4. Mainly cloudy and 5 tomorrow. Cloudy and 8 Wednesday. Thursday, sunny and a high of 11. It is currently 2 at 680 CJOB.
17: Again, it'll be a 3-2. The stretch and pitch swung on and popped up again off third. Hayes has room. Hayes makes the catch. Yankees win. The Yankees win. The New York Yankees have won the 1996 World Series. They have surmounted every challenge. They have climbed every mountain. And the New York Yankees are world champions.
10: The call from the great and now late John Sterling, longtime play-by-play radio broadcaster for the New York Yankees, passing away today at the age of 87. Theatrical, often imitated, his home run calls extravagant, individualized, often pretty cringy and kind of tacky, but that's me, a Red Sox fan, saying these things. He called 5,631 games when he retired in April 2024, just after the season start, citing fatigue. At one point, from September 89 through July of 2019, 5,060 consecutive games he broadcast after beginning with the Yankees as a pregame host. Came out of retirement to broadcast Yankee games during the 2024 postseason. He had custom calls for players. Bernie goes boom, burn baby burn for Bernie Williams. A Jeter jolt for Derek Jeter, an A-bomb from A-Rod, the Giambino for Jason Giambi, a thriller from Godzilla for Hideki Matsui, and of course his the Sterling shake whenever someone would win the game. He'd go ball game over, the Yankees win, and then if you've ever seen footage of him, he literally shakes. He's going, Yankees win. And as much as I'm a Red Sox fan and I don't like the Yankees, you just have to respect, as a radio broadcaster, the longevity of a guy that worked in the industry for over six decades and spent a long time with one of the more marquee franchises in one of the great runs of sport, right? Like, the Yankees have had a ton of success in their history, right? I mean, I know that. When they won that 96 World Series I just played the clip of, that was their first in 18 years, which doesn't feel like a long time, but is their longest drought ever? 18 years since they won their first in 1923. They're getting very close to matching that. They haven't won since 09, so this year would be 17. But still, the late 90s, early 2000s Yankees were one of the, you know, they were excellent. And I think when you're that good, when there's that many teams compared to the Yankees dominating when there was much fewer teams back in the day, it's remarkable. So John Sterling, 87 years old, tributes pouring in from across the sports world. Michael Kay with Aaron Judge hit a home run today. Michael Kay, the TV voice of the Yankees, called it like John Sterling would have. So that was pretty cool. But just want to pay some respect to one of the great radio broadcasters in Major League Baseball. On that note, we'll take one last break and wrap up the show next.
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35: When games are played, when there's a trade, sports news has been made. 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
10: Well, Rosie is barking, which means it's time to close up the show. Braden Waska produced it tonight. We will have another one for you tomorrow after the draft lottery. Oh, are the Jets going to win it? They're going to roll the dice. Well, it's not dice. It's just, it's balls of the machine. But anyway, we'll talk to you tomorrow on CJOB. Ran out of time. Said I want the
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1: Global News at 9 o'clock. I'm Kevin Hirschfield. For the first time in 5 years, a Manitoba politician has been punted from the legislature chamber for the day. Opposition Tory member Wayne Wasco was ordered by the speaker to apologize for heckling in question period last month, in which Wasco suggested Premier Wob Kanew had been drinking. Now, Wasco apologized if his comments offended the premier, and Speaker Tom Lindsay said that wasn't a full apology. And after two warnings, Wasco was told to leave. Kanew, who is First Nations, later told reporters the comments were racist.
2: It is a discriminatory comment that plays on an ugly stereotype about Anishinaabe people.
1: The last politician ejected from the legislature was New Democrat Nahani Fontaine in 2021, who refused a previous speaker's order to withdraw the word crap from an accusation she made against the Tories. Ottawa is providing $1.5 billion in tariff relief after U.S. President Donald Trump expanded metal tariffs. The package includes $1 billion in loans through the Business Development Bank of Canada and $500 million for a regional fund to support manufacturers. Low-interest loans of up to $50 million will help the steel, aluminum, and copper sectors manage higher export costs and uncertainty. Dan Kelly, president and CEO of the Canadian Federation of Independent Business, says this doesn't address the problems his members face.
3: These programs have been incredibly ineffective. In fact, the last round of tariff relief measures that were targeted at small businesses, by design, excluded over half of small businesses from even applying.
1: Officials say the measures aim to protect jobs and help companies adapt as tariff changes disrupt production and threaten layoffs. Global News time is 9:02. Checking on the Boston Pizza Sports Desk. Stanley Cup playoffs. Game two of the second round series between Carolina and Philadelphia is headed to overtime, tied at two. The Canes have a 1-0 series lead. It was Seth Jarvis, Winnipeg's Seth Jarvis, tying the game for the Canes tonight as they look to go up 2-0 in the series. And the series between Vegas and Anaheim is underway, 0-0 early in the first period there. And the second round of the NBA playoffs is underway with two game ones tonight. The New York Knicks are pounding the Philadelphia 76ers right now, 96-68 in the third quarter. And the San Antonio Spurs taking on the Minnesota Timberwolves. Spurs up early in that one, 17-14. News on the hour, on the half, and when it breaks on 680 CJOB.
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35: 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Weather.
1: Partly cloudy tonight, down to a low of -4. Tomorrow, mainly cloudy, not much warmer than it was today, a high of 5. Wednesday, cloudy, a high of 8. And Thursday, sunny, back into double digits. We should get there, a high of 11. Right now, just 1 degree outside, 680 CJOB. 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
6: Hey, welcome in. It's The Last Show. May the fourth be with you. I'm sure you've heard that 1,000 times today. So cheesy. You're going to learn a lot of things on our little program tonight and probably lose one or two brain cells along the way. Here are some of the topics that we're going to cover. Arguing with nerds about elves. Is that what you think Dungeons & Dragons is? Think again. In 10 minutes' time, we're asking if pretending to be someone else, playing a game like D&D, might actually help you boost your mental health. Finally, a self-help plan with dragons. Then after that, a really, really surprising finding for anyone who's ever received a bonus at work. Bonuses might lower people's ambitions and make them perform worse at their job. You won't believe it. Who'd have thought? A bonus makes a bad employee. We'll cover that halfway through the hour. Those are some of the topics for our program. There will be more. For now, let's dive in, though. On somewhat good authority, at least that's according to media personality, Caitlin Green, Jimmy Kimmel, late night host, may not extend his contract. That might be the end for him when his contract expires in 12 months. Caitlin Green hosts the Jan Arden podcast, and she's here with me. I hope. Caitlin, are you there?
7: I am here.
6: Oh, wow. Look at that. Amazing. I love Jimmy Kimmel. This is such a... I wonder, do you think it's just he's not interested, or do you think it's political turmoil, certain presidents, not going to name any names, saying that he should be off television?
7: I think it's a perfect storm, because essentially what's happening is that his contract expires in 12 months, and allegedly ABC has no intention of renewing it. So they're saying that, like, it's not like they're firing him today. That's not sort of like the headline. They're just not really going to be ABC has no intention of renewing it. So they're saying that, like, it's not like they're firing him today. That's not sort of like the headline. They're just not really going to be, like, fighting to keep him tomorrow.

0: already using, and everyone gets like a better outlet. And so maybe then the networks can just do what they want to do, which is syndicate endless reruns of Judge Judy.
1: Don't S on Judge Judy. She's a national treasure. She is
0: an icon, but I want to say there's a reason why these same shows are on every single like TV station all time, all hours of the day. And it's like that's why.
1: That's what sells. Yeah. Is that what network television is going to become? Just like syndicated slop, you know, just Judge Judy over and over, like Jerry Springer style stuff. Like whoever's on at home, that's what they're watching on TV.
0: Yeah. That's what those networks will be. And then you'll have like prestige things that will like be prestige subscriptions, and you'll have Netflix, and everyone's branding will get a little bit more branded and a little bit more like honed in on. And that'll happen, like I would say, like much more fully in the next 10 to 15 years.
1: One nice thing about what Conan is doing now, it's much more loose. It's much more, I don't GAF. It's much more like, it doesn't matter if it meanders, doesn't need to be tight, not beholden to 10-minute segments between commercial breaks. And I would love to see Jimmy Kimmel in that mode, because he's got some grit to him. He's mean. He doesn't hold any punches. What idiom am I looking for here? But he's great. And I think he could be really great in that format.
0: Yeah, same.
1: In some sense, if this rumor is true, it'll be sad, but it'll also be exciting, because I do like him, and I don't think he's going to retire. He's only 59. 58.
0: No, he's not going to retire. And I think that like a lot of these, one of the things I love about all the hosts, the TV hosts in general, not just late night, is they really love and care for their staff. And I think that instead of a show just ending and thinking, oh, all these people are out of jobs, like there will be some turnover. But the fact that he could still keep a lot of his favorite people and then even build more personalities into the show the way that he would want to, the way that a late night format wouldn't allow for, I like that even more. Like Conan having Sonam Obsessian, his longtime assistant, as like his right hand on the air. I love that. And he wouldn't have been able to do that on a late night TV show.
1: Caitlin, thank you for being here. Caitlin Green is a media personality, and she co-hosts the Jan Arden podcast. Coming up, can Dungeons and Dragons boost your mental health? The science says yes.
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12: 680 CJOB, weather.
13: Mainly cloudy tonight with a low of minus 4. Tomorrow, mainly cloudy and a high of plus 5. Wednesday, cloudy, high of 8. Thursday, sunny and a high of 11.
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1: What if pretending to be a wizard, a rogue, or a morally questionable elf? You know, playing Dungeons & Dragons. What if it isn't about escapism, but self-improvement? Those weekly game nights might secretly be therapy, just with more dice and less expensive fees. I am here with Jeffrey Snodgrass, a anthropology professor at Colorado State University, to talk the benefits of D&D. Jeff, welcome to the show.
14: David, thank you. I appreciate the opportunity to talk about this.
1: So are tabletop games sort of like therapy in the wild? Are you working through some of your problems while you're hanging out with your friends?
14: Probably, yeah. So part of it, so the clinical therapy, drama therapy in the wild angle, part of that was why I was trying to find a language to talk to clinically minded people. So some of the arguments in this research, in this particular paper, were developed at McGill at a division of transcultural psychiatry where people knew about drama therapy kinds of approaches. And the idea with drama therapy is that you imagine kind of, you know, storylines or characters, you project yourself into these imagined realities, and you might find some kinds of emotional or cognitive or other kinds of benefits. So that became kind of an analogy or like a grounding point to talk about how these tabletop games that are doing something very analogously, but in the wild, so to speak. I'm a cultural anthropologist. So it's like within culturally sanctioned gaming, you know, traditions, you might say.
1: So an example of drama therapy, like maybe you had some difficult childhood stuff with your parents, your parents played a certain role. You would sort of act out a scenario where you take charge of that role or work out that role or something. Like, I'm trying to think of an example and how we can relate it to a D&D game.
14: Yeah, so play therapy is often with kids and toys, like working through their conflicts and kind of the idea is that when you're doing something imagined that's not real, so to speak, and that's that kind of play frame, you can talk about things that might be difficult. So, but I avoided the notion of play therapy because that's mainly targeted for kids. And then there's the notion of like psychodrama where you're actually like, and kids can do this as well. It's like, well, mom and dad or, you know, figures in a story that you're telling or something like that, but it could be imaginative. But drama therapy is a little bit different. You're actually creating new stories that are kind of disguised or metaphorical that, you know, might not have a clear, you know, close connection to reality. But the idea is that's kind of the beauty of it because it's safe, it's simulated, it's imagined, so you can do things that you might not otherwise feel comfortable doing.
1: So suppose I have like social anxiety when I'm playing weekly game night and Dungeons and Dragons with my friends. Maybe I role play a dwarf that is, you know, boisterous and doesn't have social anxiety. Is that a way to kind of work through my own stuff?
14: Oh yeah, no, for sure. So I think the idea of a kind of better or improved, but not always improved in the ways you might expect, but like integrating kind of like, I would say like desirable traits, something that you might want to know about or simulate or play around with in some sense into yourself and then play that and see how others respond. Yeah, that would be something that would be like what we're talking about. So I study a lot of the topic. One of my main topics is stress and stress coping. And we're very interested in how people deal with stress in their lives and develop either healthy or unhealthy coping kind of strategies. And so a lot of the things that we're learning in Dungeons & Dragons is like the market leader, but there are actually many. There are hundreds or even thousands of different tabletop role-playing games, more indie games and as well. But we're finding a lot of the players, they have adversity in their lives, or they have traits that they might like or might not like. So we've had players say they have like anger issues, or they feel, you know, violent kinds of tendencies sometimes. And they find in playing a character who might have some relationship to anger or violence, you know, for example, they can learn to have more compassion for themselves. And that's one example. But there's so many examples of players who have kind of who face adversity, things like loss of job or health issues or loss of important people in their lives through death or divorce or other kinds of things. And in playing those out in kind of imagined ways, they learn to, I don't know, get a different kind of relationship to those incidents in their lives.
1: This idea of bleed out, like where what happens in the game kind of leaks into your real life. Like if you play a character who worked through some of their issues or is more accepting of some of these negative things that you have trouble accepting about yourself, it can then sort of infect your real life in a positive way. Am I understanding this correctly?
14: That's the big thing. So bleed out is a term that was developed. It appeared originally, I think, in like Nordic live action role playing gaming traditions. So it's like the way the colors might and fabric might bleed into each other. The same idea is that you might have your character and the way you relate to your character and the kinds of actions that happen in a game might bleed out into your actual life in the same way that colors might bleed into each other.
1: Sure.
14: And that's one of the key findings in the paper that this recently published paper of ours was that in order to have those kinds of that kind of bleed out process, you need to play the games in a certain way. You really need to invest and connect and feel like really connected. Like maybe this character is not just a tool or an object to accomplish gaming goals or not just another person, but some kind of extension of yourself. And if you create that more personalized bond with your character, you have much more likelihood of getting this kind of bleed out phenomenon.
1: How much does the group you play with matter? Like if you're with supportive, kind people who are going to kind of be here for you, even if your character is nasty, they're going to give you a safe space to be like nasty, but secretly kind, or just a group of really competitive people, you know?
14: Yeah, that's a tricky question. And I'm not sure there's a single answer to that. But I would say that a feeling of trust and safety, whatever that means and however that's established or interpreted, it's critical. If you feel like the other players in your group, they like don't have your back or they're not supportive or they're not going to allow you to do certain kinds of things that might be transgressive, then you're not going to do those things. And you're not going to, you know, you're not going to put yourself out there in the way that you need to really see these games have their effect. So I think the group is critically important. These days, a lot of players, they play online, they play with strangers, they sometimes broadcast their games online, even monetize their games. And the kinds of games when you're playing in those kinds of environments that might not be so safe, they do change the dynamics. I'd be more surprised if those, they might have other monetary gains or other kinds of benefits, or even it can be fun and social. But to really get those deeper kinds of, you know, reworking of your, like yourself or your self-concept, that does take trust and safety. The one last thing, the tricky thing though is if it's too safe, it's not challenging, it's not risk-taking, you're not confronting things that maybe you need to confront. Yeah. If there's not a sense of danger and even failure, it's harder to get the kinds of growth and benefits, I would say.
1: There's something very old school here. And when I say old school, I don't mean like before we had screens 20, 30, 40 years ago. I mean like 10,000 years ago when humans sat in circles and told stories. Are we rediscovering something ancient and bonding and working through stuff? But, you know,
14: I do think so. There's certainly nostalgia, but I think it's more than that. I think we're saturated with digital media and with all these kinds of layers of disconnection in our lives. And so there is something about that immediacy of sitting around a table and imagining and playing a character with, if not close friends, at least people who that maybe they become close friends or they're on their way to becoming a kind of close and trusted friend. And I do think that is kind of primal and deeply, potentially therapeutic.
1: If tabletop games can really help with self-esteem and identity, do you see a future where maybe therapists are running game nights and somehow insurance companies are covering it? Probably not the insurance company's part, but like, do you think this could be an important tool in therapy?
14: I do think it can. There's a lot of ifs there. Like, you know, Are the patients open to this kind of imaginative play? Are the therapists competent to run these kinds of games? Is the culture kind of accepting of these kinds of imaginative plays? I think it's accepted that children play and that children can experience a lot of gains from play. But, you know, is that also accepted for adults? So lots of ifs there. But yes, I would say for sure.
1: Jeffrey Snodgrass is an anthropology professor at Colorado State University. Jeff, this has been a cool chat. Thanks for being on the show.
14: Yeah, thanks, David.
1: Up next, a stunning finding for anyone who's gotten a bonus at work. Getting that sweet cash might actually make you a worse employee.
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13: Global News at 9:30, I'm Noah Fuchs. Canada is set to find out tomorrow who the next Governor General will be. Prime Minister Mark Carney is expected to name Mary Simon's successor at a press conference in Ottawa. Simon, Canada's first Indigenous Governor General, wraps up her five-year tenure in July. Following controversy over Simon's struggles with French, Carney said the next representative would speak both official languages. Meantime, good journalism is being rewarded today. The Washington Post won the Pulitzer Prize for public service for scrutinizing the Trump administration's sweeping choppy cuts and changes to federal agencies. The Associated Press won the Pulitzer for international reporting for an investigation into mass surveillance tools and their impact in China. Reuters was recognized for its reporting on U.S. President Donald Trump's use of executive power. Four people are still in hospital, two in critical condition, after a head-on crash southwest of Winnipeg Friday evening. Global News reporter Jeff Braun has details.
22: Headingley RCMP were called to the crash scene on Highway 3 just south of Sanford around 9:30 Friday evening. Police believe a northbound vehicle had swerved all over the road before hitting a southbound vehicle, injuring five people. The two men in the northbound vehicle, a 25-year-old driver and his 19-year-old passenger from St. Adolphe, are in critical condition in hospital. The 52-year-old man driving the other vehicle was treated for minor injuries. His two 14-year-old daughters, though, are still in hospital with serious but non-life threatening injuries. The investigation continues. Jeff Braun, Global News.
13: Checking on the Boston Pizza sports desk now. Two games in the National Hockey League. The Vegas Golden Knights and Anaheim Ducks tied at zeros in the first period. And the Philadelphia Flyers and Carolina Hurricanes tied at twos in overtime. A reminder tomorrow for Jets fans, it's the draft lottery. News on the hour, on the half, and when it breaks on 680 CJOB.
2: That I never knew that feeling? 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
1: What if the promise of a bonus at work doesn't push you harder? What if a bonus makes you aim lower? Are workplace incentives at companies boosting employee performance or just turning ambition into cautious goal-shrinking behavior? Well, that is what a recent study explores, and I'm here with Charles Nusserre, who worked on that. He's a professor of economics at the University of Arizona. Charles, welcome to the show.
0: Nice to be with you, David. Thanks for having me on.
1: So your research is kind of heresy. You're basically telling bosses everywhere that dangling extra money in front of their employees' faces is going to make them worse at their jobs. I've always thought the opposite. And I've thought, and maybe I'm wrong, when I've worked hard towards a bonus back when I had a normal career and I wasn't on the radio, that it would make me work harder. How did people go wrong with this point of view?
0: Well, there's been a movement in the corporate world towards self-chosen goals. So divisions or employees choose their own goals, and then sort of try to attain them. But let me start by bringing it to sort of personal experience. So let's suppose you want to get in better shape and you want to walk a certain number of steps a day. Okay, so you set a goal for yourself. You're going to walk 10,000 steps a day. So you set your goal for 10,000, and you know, that'll motivate you to walk more, and you'll try to hit that 10,000 goal. But now let's suppose you say you're going to set a step count goal, and if you reach it, you're going to reward yourself with a nice dinner or go to the movies. Then different considerations come into play. You sort of tell yourself, I want to make sure I get that nice dinner, so I'm going to set a goal that I know I'm going to reach. Mm. And so you might set 8,000 steps as your goal. So that's sort of giving yourself a bonus, and you're sort of set a more modest goal to make sure you get the bonus.
1: So when you're working with your manager for what your goals for the quarter are, and if you meet him, you'll get a great bonus, then at that time, you're maybe aiming a little lower, knowing you're going to hit them, hoping you'll get your money?
0: That's exactly the effect we've identified, and we've shown that it's very common and typical. And, you know, the companies that have pioneered setting your own goals, which is typically referred to as objectives and key results. So Google pioneered this idea of—
1: Oh my God, OKRs. You're giving me an acid flashback to when I was in the corporate world. That's what we call them, OKRs, objective key results. All right, define it for me though.
0: Exactly. OKRs is when a division or an individual is allowed to set their own performance goal, which could be a sales target. It could be the number of new clients you're attracting. It could be to reduce overtime paid, a variety of goals. But now if we attach bonuses to it, we get an increase in budget or a personal bonus to employee, we get something called sandbagging. And now the big companies are complaining a lot about sandbagging, sort of setting modest goals just to make sure they reach them, because there's more direct incentives to reach the goals.
1: This is actually really intuitive and immediately explains how this could happen when we all think bonuses make us work harder. I suppose they do, but they also make us not want to lose the chance of the bonus. You know, that's another incentive too, like making sure you get your money.
0: Exactly. That's the trade-off. Now, if there's no bonus, you don't have that trade-off. You just have the goal, and the goal is motivating. And if you don't have a bonus, you say, what the heck? I'm gonna have an ambitious goal. And what happens is some people, once a goal exists, it serves as something, what we call in behavioral economics, a reference point. So you really want to reach this reference level, this target you've set for yourself. And so it's very motivating. So without the bonus effect making you set your goal more conservatively, goals actually work quite well. So self-set goals. Think of the example of a step count.
1: Yeah.
0: So that's the phenomenon we've identified. And in our experimental research, we've shown that a certain type of person is most susceptible to this. And that's a susceptible to a big difference between not having a bonus and a bonus. And those are people who are what we call loss averse.
1: Okay.
0: So a loss averse person is just a person who hates to lose out relative to their reference level of income, of performance, or whatever. And some people are more like that than others.
1: Sure.
0: And the people who are like that, people who are loss averse, they're very motivated by setting an ambitious goal because they try really hard to reach it once it's there. But if you give them a bonus, then they don't want to miss out on the money, so they really set their goals much more conservatively. And so people who aren't that loss averse are less affected by this effect of sandbagging. People loss averse, they sort of, you know, they don't freak out if they don't reach their target. So people like that are less affected.
1: So when people set lower goals with bonuses, is there something psychologically going on where they're thinking about it more like, I really don't want to lose rather than I really want to win? I know those are kind of the same thing, but that switch can change how you perform, I suppose.
0: Exactly. That's actually the core of loss aversion. So the reason goals are motivating, if you set an ambitious goal, forget the bonus for a second. If you just set an ambitious goal, the reason that they work is people hate to be behind their target. It's like being losing out is really much more costly than overshooting is beneficial. So think about this. Suppose you get a raise of 3%. You've gotten a raise of 3% every year for 5 years, okay? And this year you get 4%. You go, oh, that's great. I got a bigger raise than last year. But let's suppose the raise comes in at 2%. Then you're fuming. So the amount, you know, because your reference level is 3%. That's what you're used to. Mm-hmm. So now, you know, you're the kind of downside, the cost, the mental cost of getting $2 to a 2% raise instead of 3% is much bigger than the satisfaction you get from getting 4 instead of 3. And that's the crux of loss aversion.
1: Can you blame someone who sets lower goals or less ambitious goals so that they get their bonus? Like, they're just protecting their wallet after all, or are they protecting their ego and making sure that they get a good review? But let's just take the person who's protecting their finances. Can you blame them?
0: No, that's exactly what you'd expect. So you know, that's this effect of the bonuses hurting performance because they make you set less ambitious goals is perfectly understandable. When you don't have a bonus, the only thing you think about is the target, is reaching the goal, the performance goal. If there's a goal and a bonus, you've got two things to think about. You'd like to reach the goal, but hey, there's money also involved. You want to get the bonus.
1: So how do we get away from this perverse phenomenon where the higher the bonus when you set the goals, the lower the goals that you're going to set and you'll perform worse? Is it that the boss should set the goals? Is it that we should do away with bonuses? Or I'm not an economics professor. Maybe you've got some better way even.
0: So in general, it's a better idea to have the employee or the division set the goals themselves because they have the best information. So would you who's better at setting a step count target for you? You or me?
1: Probably me.
0: I mean, you know your fitness better, and I have no idea.
1: Although mine would be really low, so maybe you, because then it would be ambitious, and then I'd actually take the 10,000 steps a day.
0: Okay, in that case, we have an exception.
1: But in general, we have the most knowledge of our jobs. We should probably set our career goals and stuff.
0: Exactly. So it's best if the employee does it, or the division, whoever has the best information. But attaching a bonus to it, you might think that'll motivate people to be more ambitious and perform better, but actually it doesn't. In this world of self-chosen goals, you want to get rid of the bonuses. Okay, employees aren't going to want to hear that, but...
1: I suppose if you just change their income to match what the average bonus would be, maybe they wouldn't fight that hard. Yeah.
0: Exactly. That's exactly what you want to do. You want to structure it in a way that it's not a bonus. It's just some kind of raise.
1: Or maybe it's like a bonus, you get it, it's pretty much guaranteed unless you are having serious performance problems, or restructure the way you give the bonus, basically.
0: Yes, exactly. Don't give it as a lump sum for reaching the target. That seems to be quite counterproductive.
1: This is actually pretty intuitive. And are you surprised by this finding? Like, the common wisdom is that bonuses motivate people. I mean, what you found is a bit subversive, or to you it was obvious? Your research just confirmed it all along.
0: It was like a 50-50 shot. I didn't know it was going to happen. So I thought this might happen because I'd read about the sandbagging phenomenon. And guess what? It does happen.
1: Well, our goal for this interview was to conduct an interesting one, and the bonus is me thanking you in the end. Thank you very much. It was a very interesting interview. I appreciate you coming on the show, Charles.
0: Thanks a lot, Dave. It was great to be with you.
1: Charles Nusser is a professor of economics at the University of Arizona. Coming up next, a husband wants Olive Garden, a wife books fancy sushi. It's his birthday, and he's mad. Who's the jerk? We'll weigh in on that in a moment.
2: 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Call us anytime, toll-free in the U.S. and Canada at 1-888-505-6644. That's 1-888-505-6644. 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
13: A low of minus 4 on the forecast tonight and mainly cloudy conditions. Tomorrow, mainly cloudy once again, this time with a high of plus 5, a high of 8 on Wednesday and cloudy, and Thursday will be sunny with a high of 11.
2: 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This is The Last Show with David Cooper. It's your birthday. You don't want to fuss. Your lovely wife likes planning parties, so she plans you one. You have a right to be upset. That is the kind of dilemma we're going to attack here with Moshe Lander, a senior lecturer in economics at Concordia University. Moshe, welcome to the show.
33: Hello.
2: Okay, let me set this up for you. A man says he wants this low-key birthday, no plans, no reservations, just whatever casual meal he felt like that day. His wife likes plans. She likes structures. She keeps trying to get him to give details, but he just said he wants his birthday to be spontaneous. Anyway, when he gets home, his wife dresses up and reveals she's booked a fancy sushi restaurant as a surprise.
1: He was frustrated because it was the opposite of what he asked for. They argued, and instead of going with her, he went to Olive Garden alone. Now they're both upset. She feels unappreciated. He feels ignored. But it's his birthday. What do you think on this one?
3: Well, as somebody who hates his own birthday, I certainly agree with the idea of keeping it low key. But look, it sounds like from the situation you presented, he was clear in what he wanted, which was nothing fussy. I can appreciate, though, that at the other end, some people don't take that at face value, especially if they like their own birthday. It's, what do you mean you don't like your birthday? And I've certainly been in those positions before where I've said, I don't want anything big, or I just want this one thing, and that's the extent of it. Or even better, just say happy birthday to me, and I'm fine with it. And people will say, well, I don't think you're telling the truth, because they can't believe that somebody would be like that.
1: I'm of the school of thought that my birthday is my own day. If I want to lay in bed and be depressed because I've turned an age with a zero on the end now and it's upsetting for me, fine. You got to let me do that. If I want to have a party, fine. If I want to watch TV, whatever. But then there's the other school of thought that treats birthdays more like weddings. For some families, they're not about the couple. They're about the family. So maybe that's this guy's marriage and he's just like, he's with someone who his birthday is kind of about her. It's about her feeling like she made him feel special, which coincidentally doesn't make him feel special. Complicated, I know. But yeah, I don't know. I don't know where to land on this one. I think it's like, well, if this is the way she's always acted, what can you expect?
3: Yeah, and you do bring up a good point. How many times have people said, I've got a gift for you, but don't open it until I'm there? What difference does it make if you're there or not? If the gift is for me, then the only reason that you want to be there is because you want the utility that comes from seeing the look on my face when I open it. So it's really not about me. It is about you. So yes, there's certainly a cohort out there that's going to say that I want to be the one that gives you the birthday present. I want to be the one that takes you for the birthday dinner. I want to be the one. So yes, it's no longer your birthday. It's me celebrating your birthday that I want to be a part of. I don't know that that's necessarily this scenario that you were describing. It just sounds like there was this disbelief. But you know, the other thing that you said too was that sounded like a couple that at least has been together more than one birthday. Mm-hmm. And so if this is a pattern of behavior, at some point you kind of have to expect that that's what the person wants. Just give them what they ask for, and that should be more than enough. I would be more concerned if it were the other way around. The guy said he wants something low key, fine. If the guy said, I want a party with 50 of my closest friends and I want to go to an expensive restaurant and I want, that's where the pushback can be. Hang on a second. Your birthday doesn't end in a zero. So we're not doing that. It ends in a three. Who cares? But look, if you're asking for low key and it's not costing me money and you want something simple, have at it. Happy birthday to you.
1: Yeah, I'm turning 40 in June and my girlfriend surely wants me to like plan something. And I'm like, you know what? I'm probably just going to be depressed and do nothing. This happened when I was 30. When I was 30, I stayed in. I got in a big fight with my girlfriend, Miranda. My ex-wife was a friend of mine at the time. We weren't dating, but we were separated. And like, I ended up maybe was supposed to see my ex-wife. My girlfriend got really mad. And then my ex-wife got really mad. And everyone was mad at me. I know this sounds messy and I shouldn't have tried to hang out with my ex on my birthday. It was with friends. It wasn't like a date, but still, you know what? I'm digging a hole. Back to this original story. The picture of this guy eating at Olive Garden alone, mad at his partner at his birthday, is so funny to me. I wish it was captured on video because I feel like this is a viral story right here. Moshe, should we go to another dilemma?
3: Absolutely.
1: All right. This one, a man lives with his wife and two kids in a city where public transit runs on the honor system. But fines, like cops come on the train or the bus and fine you if you're caught, can be pretty steep. The man always pays for a pass. His wife doesn't. And only plans to buy a ticket if the inspectors show up last minute. Side note, those inspectors can catch you doing that, but whatever. One day she gets caught riding without a ticket when they're out together as a family. She tries to argue her way out of it and asks her husband to help, but he stays out of it and just watches the kid. The inspector finds her. Afterward, she's upset, saying, I wish you would have backed me up. He feels, the husband, that it was her choice to risk it and argued he probably couldn't have changed anything. What do you think? This is theft. This is Grand Theft Metro.
3: Yeah. Well, let's not call it Grand Theft because I'm going to admit here that I am the person that gets on public transport without paying and regularly. And so, I have the app open. I have the ticket ready to go. And it's just sitting there with pay and click. And so, you come to a stop and I kind of look both ways. And do I see a traffic cop?
1: You are admitting to being a hardened criminal, Moshe.
3: Absolutely. I am an economist through and through, and don't equate criminal with economist. The economist looks at the value proposition. So to me, let's say a ticket costs $5 and the fine, if you get caught, is $50. Then in my head, I'm thinking if I can get away with 10 free trips, it's better than paying the fine or then get caught paying the fine. You know, it's better than buying the tickets. So no, I totally get it. Where I would draw the line is if I were sitting with somebody who said, well, I'm paying for the ticket and I'm the one who gets caught. I can't get mad at them for, hey, you should have backed me up here. They obviously want to do it honestly, and that's fine by them. I want to do it dishonestly. I have to bear the consequences and can't look around and say, well, what's with you?
1: All right. The bleeding heart liberal in me is going to try to school you here, and I'm sure you'll have a good argument in return. I live in New York City. The transit system is decrepit. When I see people hopping the turnstiles, and many, many people do, I'm not like mad at them from really a moral or ethics point of view, but I'm like, this is an underfunded transit system that we all use. And by not paying the fare, like, it's going to continue to be underfunded. Like, many, many millions of fares are lost. I would prefer the transit system in my city to be a little bit better. And that's why I get upset when people hop the fare. Not because I'm like, oh, you criminal. I'm not like trying to police them. I don't care when people break laws that don't affect anybody. But that's like my argument here, why I think it's wrong. So I'm not worried about expected value. I'm not doing the computation. I'm paying that fare. Does that make me a good person? In this one respect, maybe. In many others, I'm not.
3: Yeah, I'm totally fine with that. And so if I can maybe create a shade of gray here in my behavior, if there's a turnstile that you have to pass through, then I'm perfectly fine paying for that. It's when there's no turnstile or where it's open access that, well, if you're not going to restrict my access and if you're going to ask me to work on the honor system, then my honor is expected value. But if there's a turnstile where, no, I have to physically jump it or I have to wiggle my way around that turnstile, that's where I maybe get a little twitchy. That said, I will say that if I'm visiting a city and there's a way to kind of two in one go through the turnstile, I might do that.
1: Such a crook.
3: it is situational, and I will say that I don't necessarily have any consistency or moral high ground in my behavior. But look, my position, I guess, is you have to deal with the consequences of your actions. And so, you know, whether it's jaywalking, whether it's murder, whether it's using public transport, whatever it is, there's a consequence to every action. There is a trade-off that's always involved. And so as long as you understand what the trade-offs are, you are responsible for your actions. You can't turn around to others and say, you should have told me. No, you should have informed yourself.
1: I haven't been on the metro in Montreal in many, many years. That's where you live. Is it like derelict and crumbling and dirty just like it is here in New York?
3: So I just work in Montreal. Montreal, of course, is a little cleaner, a little more timely. They do, I guess, honoring their French roots, have the guillotine style doors that when they're ready to leave, they're ready to leave. And they'll chop off your neck if you're in the middle of that door trying to hold it open.
1: But you don't feel bad robbing this system, I guess, is what I'm saying, because it's in fine shape. Or even if it were in bad shape, you wouldn't mind.
3: So Montreal's all paid for because there's turnstiles. So again, it's that situational ethics.
1: All right, we're getting a real portrait of Moshe Lander, a senior lecturer in economics at Concordia University. Moshe, I've enjoyed the chat. Thanks for being on the show.
3: Anytime.
1: In just a few moments' time, a shocking twist on our war against germs. Are your everyday cleaning products and the chemicals in them creating stronger, drug-resistant superbugs? The answer, yes. A scientist tells us why up next.
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13: Global news at 10 o'clock. I'm Noah Fuchs. The Speaker of the Manitoba Legislature has tossed a Tory opposition member from the legislature and has warned that other politicians could follow. Speaker Tom Lindsay ordered Wayne Owosco to apologize for comments Owosco made last month in question period. Owosco had suggested Premier Wob Kanew, who doesn't drink alcohol, had been drinking. Lindsay ordered Owosco to apologize. Owosco's attempts at apologizing apparently didn't satisfy the Speaker, and Lindsay threw him out.
33: I have no alternative but to name Wayne Owosco, Honourable Member for Lac-Tabani, pursuant to our rules for disregarding the authority of the Chair, and to direct that they withdraw from the Chamber for the remainder of the day.
13: Kanew, who is First Nation, says the comments were racist. Owosco says that's not true. The man behind a petition to force a referendum on Alberta leaving Canada says he has submitted a little more than 300,000 signatures. Mitch Sylvester called it a historic day as he led a small convoy of trucks to the Elections Alberta office in Edmonton to drop off the paperwork. More than 300 cheering supporters were on hand wearing matching blue hoodies and waving Alberta flags. And lastly, the AP is reporting on another change of schedule for Dolly Parton.
0: Dolly Parton has canceled her previously postponed Las Vegas residency. The reason? Health issues.
4: And I will always love you.
0: Dolly Parton is 80 years old and says her immune system and digestive system got all out of whack over the past couple of years. She also mentioned problems with kidney stones.
4: Some of the meds and treatments make me a little bit swimmy-headed, as my grandma used to say.
0: Parton says doctors tell her it's all treatable. She said she is still working on opening her museum and hotel in Nashville.
4: And I am spending a lot of time writing and reworking on my Broadway musical. It's called Dolly, a true original musical.
0: Parton first postponed her Vegas residency in September. She performs on occasion, but hasn't toured since 2016. I'm Ed Donahue.
13: Checking on the Boston Pizza Sports Desk, the Carolina Hurricanes now lead the Philadelphia Flyers 2-0 in their second round series after taking a 3-2 decision tonight in overtime. Also, we have live right now the Anaheim Ducks facing off against the Vegas Golden Knights. That's game one of their second round series. It's tied at zeros at the moment. Tomorrow, for Winnipeg Jets fans, you can look forward to the draft lottery and hoping that the ping pong balls go your way. News on the hour, on the half, and when it breaks on 680 CJOB.
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13: Mainly cloudy tonight with a low of -4. Tomorrow, mainly cloudy and a high of +5. Wednesday, cloudy, high of 8. Thursday, sunny and a high of 11.
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1: Welcome into The Last Show. Here's some of what's coming up this hour. If you've ever said, I'll do it later, this one's going to be for you. A many-year study reveals what procrastination really does to your career, your relationships, and your mental health. And it's not great things. But surprisingly, there's hope. In 10 minutes' time, we'll break down why you procrastinate, how the amount you do it changes over time, and what actually can help you stop. I'm excited for that, assuming I don't procrastinate and just leave the show and then there's no show. I won't do that. That's coming up. Then afterwards, to look like a professional adult, you've spent years learning to write emails without a typo. Congratulations, now everyone thinks you wrote them with AI. Towards the end of the hour, we'll meet the tool that adds your mistakes back into your email with AI. Authentic incompetence finally automated. All right, that is some of what we'll cover during this hour of The Last Show. There's going to be more. You're going to learn more. But for now, let's dive into what's right now. I said now twice. Germs in your house, kill them on sight. We've spent decades trying to sanitize our lives. I mean, with chemicals, things like antibacterial soaps, disinfectant sprays, antimicrobial everything. But what if our obsession with sterilizing the world is training bacteria to become unstoppable? Let's talk about it with Professor Miriam Diamond, an environmental chemist at the University of Toronto. Miriam, welcome to the show.
24: David, thank you so much. I'm so pleased to be speaking with you.
1: So we hear the phrase antimicrobial resistance, and we think antibiotics. We think antibiotics are getting weaker and getting resistant. The germs are getting resistant to the drugs. We don't think of other things. Your research points the finger at perhaps something more ordinary. What might that be?
24: Those are biocides or antimicrobials used in consumer products. But let me just start a little bit ahead and say,
1: sure.
24: You know, like we really should be concerned about the rise of antimicrobial resistance. For me, it is super scary. So right now, about worldwide over 1 million deaths a year, but that's poised to increase. Antimicrobial resistance could be the leading cause of death by 2050. So this is something that we should really be paying attention to.
1: It certainly is. And I know I want to talk about household sprays and stuff contributing to it, but I heard the phrase antibiotic of last resort the other day. And that kind of scared me, this idea that we have certain antibiotics that work and then they don't. And then once they stop working, we're kind of screwed. A simple cold could put us in the grave.
24: That's right. Well, I don't know if a simple cold could put us in the grave.
1: A complex cold.
24: But it is scary because, especially in certain settings, there's this rise in these super bugs that are resistant to first-line antibiotics, second-line. Then you have to go to third and fourth-line, which are those are reserved like for really serious cases. So we want to make sure that antibiotics work to save lives. And actually, it's not just our lives, but antibiotics are used overall for in agriculture. And actually, it's not just our lives, but antibiotics are used overall for in agriculture. We

0: So I do think that the COVID pandemic really built up sort of our fear and our resistance. So yes, I do think that the pandemic helped in a bad way.
1: Miriam, you've somehow made chemistry very fun. I appreciate you coming on the show, talking about your research and discussing this information with me.
0: Thank you very much.
1: Professor Miriam Diamond is an environmental chemist at the University of Toronto.
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20: Mainly cloudy tonight with a low of -4. Tomorrow, mainly cloudy and a high of +5. Wednesday, cloudy, high of 8. Thursday, sunny and a high of 11.
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1: be honest. Are you someone who gets things done or someone who gets things done eventually? Have you always been an epic procrastinator? Well, an almost 2-decade study tracked procrastinators into adulthood and found this pesky habit can affect your life pretty significantly. Can steal your career, can change your health outcomes, even your happiness. I am here with Lisa Boilke, who is a psychologist and educational researcher at the University of Tübingen in Germany. Lisa, welcome to the show.
11: Thank you. I'm glad to be here.
1: Did you put off working on your study for procrastination for the last minute? I guess you didn't, because you looked at participants for over 18 years, didn't you?
11: Yes. So I would say like putting off this study didn't happen so much, but there are other areas where I'm more prone to procrastinate, to be honest.
1: Now, this word gets thrown around a lot. I feel like every time I talk to a friend about how they get their work done or their job, they throw the word procrastination in there. Is there a more formal definition? Like, how would you as a psychologist define procrastination?
11: Yeah, so like to define procrastination, I think I will start with what is not procrastination, actually. So when we think about different types of delay, sometimes you might delay something because you have to prioritize tasks. So this would be something very rational to do because we can't do everything at once. So this would be not procrastination. Or if you know that you work best under time pressure and you need this kind of excitement or thrill experience or a kind of arousal of the last minute and still have a good result because this kind of motivates you, then it also would not be procrastination. But like in a formal definition, it is that procrastination means to voluntarily delay an intended course of action despite expecting to be worse off for the delay. So this actually means that like you have an intention to act and everything's ready, but just you don't follow up on doing something and you do something else instead. And this makes it really irrational and actually also harmful. Kind of behavior.
1: It's tax season here in North America, and every year, like on the day it's due, I think I'm going to get it done, and instead I file an extension. But then I file it before the extension's due, whatever. let's look at like the long-term effects of procrastination. You looked at people in their like stages of life.
11: Yeah.
1: What are some of the long-term outcomes of constantly engaging in this behavior?
11: So in the study that we conducted, we asked the question, like, is procrastination something that we can grow out of? Is it stable or can it change? And therefore, we used data of a larger study that was collected over a large time period, so over 18 years, starting in 2002. And it also captures life, major life transitions, like going from university into workforce, or disruptions during the COVID-19 pandemic. And what we actually found is that higher levels of procrastination were associated with lower chances of getting a university degree or a promotion at work, also lower chances of having stable relationships and children, lower life satisfaction, poorer health.
1: Oh, no. Oh, no. Are you going to keep going? Is there more on this list?
11: Do you want to keep me going? And then finally, like during the COVID-19 pandemic, we found that it was associated with increased internet consumption and poorer mental health.
1: Oh, no.
11: So there's actually a big list of things, yeah, that are not that nice, actually, to experience.
1: Yeah. Like I never did my homework on time in school. And looking back, it's like I graduated. I scraped by. I got a university degree, although it took me some extra time, about an extra year. But the main thing I didn't learn is like how to do my work on time. Like I robbed myself of learning that skill, which had been a great struggle into my 20s and 30s. I think I have a good handle on it now. What would you tell young people who are engaged in a pattern of procrastination? Is there a way to get out of the cycle? Is there a way when you're young to not have these negative outcomes in later life?
11: I think it really depends on why you're procrastinating, like what the reasons are. Sometimes tasks are just aversive, so you need to self-regulate. You have to increase your motivation, overcome negative emotions to get the task started, actually. But sometimes it's also circumstances that can change or that can help you to overcome this behavior. So there might be different approaches that are helpful.
1: I wish there was one like easy, you know, golden answer, the million-dollar answer to that question, because then kids could overcome it easily. Do people who engage in procrastination earlier in life, say high school, does it follow them through, like, I don't know, their 20s, their 30s, their 40s? If you are a procrastinator, do you typically stay one throughout your life?
11: So what we found in the study was that procrastination shows some stability over time, but it's not fixed. So on average, people procrastinated less as they moved throughout their young adulthood. So this is actually maybe something we can be really happy about, to see that there is some kind of change. I mean, but overall, like, it slowly decreased over time. So this kind of effect adds up to a like moderate effect. So people over the years become on average less procrastinators, you could say.
1: Now, what are some of the personality traits that are linked with excessive procrastination? I'm thinking things like conscientiousness or neuroticism or anxiety or perfectionism. What are some of the traits that you found associated with procrastination?
11: So we had specifically a look at conscientiousness and neuroticism because we know from other literature that they are highly associated with procrastination. And there we saw that actually procrastinating is something quite similar, but it's not the same. And that like this behavior changes alongside the key personality traits. And it also behaves like similar to these traits, showing both stability and change. But overall, procrastination is a little more flexible over time. So it's not as stable as, for instance, conscientiousness and neuroticism.
1: Do people who engage in procrastination, do they delay entering the workforce? Do they launch later in life? And if so, you get kind of a negative feedback loop, right? You don't get the skills early because you're not actually working. And then when you are working, you don't really have those skills. So you might not get promoted as quickly as everyone else. It's like kind of a negative cycle I'm seeing.
11: Yeah, so there's some research also looking at these kind of feedback cycles of you can also maybe disrupt this cycle and turn into a more virtuous cycle, but mostly the focus is on these kind of vicious cycles, as you already described. And in this longitudinal study, like, we didn't look at these cycles, but like overall we found that many people began to procrastinate less actually after the transition from university into the workforce. So working environment seems to be something that helps you reduce your procrastination. But maybe also on the other way around. So this is correlational. Yeah. So it might also be that people who start working are actually not procrastinating that much. And this would also be substantiated by the other finding that we had, that people who tend to procrastinate more entered the workforce later than their peers.
1: For those listening thinking, uh-oh, everything you're saying, it sounds like me. Do you have a piece of advice to people who identify as procrastinators?
11: I would say, like, just when we still stick to the study. So the overall question there was, like, once a procrastinator, always a procrastinator. So I would say it's not exactly the case. So it sticks around to some extent, but it can also change over time. This actually shows that maybe it can develop, like, it's not just a personal flaw. And this finding can also help us maybe to kind ourselves, treat a little better. And of course, there are several aspects that we can try to overcome procrastination with different strategies or environments, but we can dig deeper into that another time.
1: We can. Lisa Boilke is a psychologist and educational researcher at the University of Tübingen in Germany. Lisa, I've enjoyed the chat. Thanks for being here. I'm glad we didn't procrastinate with you being on the show.
11: Yeah, thanks very much for having me.
1: Coming up after the break, companies like to present themselves as having a great culture because they got beanbag chairs and birthday cupcakes. But that's not what creates a company's culture. It's this sort of invisible rule book that forms who speaks up, who shuts up, and who gets shown the door. We'll discuss all that after the break.
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21: The first two games of the AHL Central Division semifinal between the Manitoba Moose and Grand Rapids Griffins are in the books. Now, this best of five playoff series will be settled in the Great Lakes state of Michigan.
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0: 15, 17, 2, 22, 25, 27, 3, 2, 5. 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
4: Company culture. It doesn't get great by offering free snacks, fake smiles, and some values poster in the break room. It's how organizations shape behavior, punish misfits, and reward believers, and decide what kind of company they actually want to become that makes them great. I am here with Glenn Carroll, a sociologist and management professor at Stanford Graduate School of Business. He's also got a book called Making Organizational Culture Great. Check that out, available wherever books are sold. Glenn, welcome to the show.
5: Thank you. It's a pleasure to be here.
4: So when managers look at their company's culture and they think it needs to change, what do they usually mean? Like, what kinds of problems exist in the average, medium, large-sized corporation today?
5: So usually they're talking about some kind of misbehavior or people who are not on the same page as management and doing things that they don't think are contributing to the strategy or to the success of the company.
4: Now, I worked at large, you know, Silicon Valley companies, and often when we were hiring and when I would talk to my peers at other companies, everyone would talk about company culture and then the importance of it and how it needs to be great, but it would always just be kind of vague.
5: Yeah.
4: Can you maybe like define it a little bit more for me? What really makes a good company culture?
5: Yeah, so that's kind of why we wrote the book. I mean, we think that, you know, almost all leaders these days agree company culture is important. But they're, you know, they're never really trained at it in business school like they are in spreadsheets and, you know, financial evaluations. And so they're tasked with managing the culture, but they're kind of at loss for how to do it and what to do about it. And so that's kind of how we wrote the book. So in our view, which is not controversial, I mean, it's kind of the accepted view of a culture, you know, it has to do with the commonly held, that is the agreed upon norms, beliefs, and values of the company. And usually those come down to a small subset of all the norms, beliefs, and values that people in a company hold. But there are those that, you know, that the at least top management of the company, if it's aligned right, think will help the company execute successfully on its strategy.
4: I think a lot of leaders naively think if they make a great poster designed by, you know, some marketing firm, or they offer free snacks, or they say, hey, we have a ping pong table or a nap room, that's enough. Isn't it something much deeper than that?
5: Oh, yeah. So, I mean, that's not it at all. I mean, that's what people often talk about. But that's just the superficial aspects of culture. I mean, at the core, culture is a social control system. And it's one where, you know, people who behave the way that is endorsed get rewards and sanctions and promotions and the like. And those who don't are shunned at least, and maybe even eventually ushered out and told to leave the company. So it's a hardcore process of fitting in and getting, you know, getting the approval of the authorities or the other people who you work with. Are not, and there's nothing fun or soft about that at one level.
4: No.
5: Now, that doesn't mean culture can't be fun. It certainly can, and snacks are often a part of it in places in Silicon Valley and the like, and the press picks that up. But you know, that's really just a superficial aspect.
4: I like this phrase, social control, because I think leaders should think about the darker side of that. Like, what if people don't conform? Who's allowed to conform? What are some of the kind of ugly parts to social control? Because to me, it's like, if you're not aligned with leadership, you're out. And how is leadership expecting you to align with them?
5: Well, so Reed Hastings, who's the founder and ex-CEO of Netflix, you know, he's very explicit about this, about, you know, how what you want in a, often people talk about culture, a strong culture company as a family. He says, no, we're not a family. So this is not like a family. This is like a sports team. He says, we're trying to get the best performance we can out of each member of the team in order for the team to succeed as a whole. And, you know, my job as leader is to tell you how you're doing and to tell you if you're doing well or not. And if you're not, you know, I'll have some conversations with you and give you advice and I'll give you resources to try and improve and I'll give you plenty of opportunity to improve. But ultimately, at the end of the day, if you don't improve and do what we want, you know, I'm gonna ask you to leave. I'm gonna tell you to leave. And so you won't be able to work here. And, you know, in a company that's so much at the cutting edge and, you know, you can make a lot financially, you know, and you want to fit in usually in those companies, if you can't figure out how to do it, it's very painful. I mean, it's kind of like being shunned by your friends or your family. It's really something that people who get ushered out have a lot of trouble dealing with and reconciling over time.
4: Why is it that companies with such strong corporate culture kind of feel cultish? People often joke about employees there acting like they're cult members.
5: Yeah, well, you know, they kind of have an implicit agreement among each other about a certain set of things that are often not advertised to others, to outsiders. And it's kind of hard for outsiders to penetrate what's really going on. But you see everybody kind of, you know, agreeing and acting in concert, and they're really not explaining why. And you're going like, you know, what's going on here? Like, they're just confused about it. And so that leads people to think, well, you know, this is, and the leader's often admired. And so people often focus on that aspect. So, well, this is just like a cult where, you know, the leader has them all fooled and they're willing to walk off the end of the earth to follow that person. And, you know, even though that's what it looks like, that's often not what's going on. I mean, for a good culture to work, the individuals involved in the company, in the organization, have to agree upon and intrinsically embed those norms, beliefs, and values so that they believe it. I mean, this is really their beliefs. It's not something they're doing just to fit in on their own.
4: Let's take the example of a startup with a handful of employees that is about to expand to be a medium-sized business or any imaginary corporation. Knowing what you know about how to shape culture, what recommendations would you make to their leaders to sort of set that tone?
5: Yeah. So in the early days of a company like that, there's, you know, it's really, you know, an interpersonal thing where everybody's interacting with the leader and they're kind of seeing what the leader likes and endorses and what he or she doesn't. And, you know, it's pretty easy to figure out. Once a company gets to a certain size, let's say 100 or 200, you know, it becomes much more distant. You may not have much personal interaction, if any, with the leader. And so it's all comes secondhand and you may have trouble figuring it out. And at that's a point where, you know, one-time startups often have a cultural problem. They say, like, you know, the people in Los Angeles are not behaving like the people in San Francisco. What are we going to do about it? And so the cultural problem is already there. And so what I tell leaders of startups is that, you know, when you're really small, you know, it's important to think about culture. And you may not, you have a lot of other things that are more pressing, you know, getting funding, getting product market fit and all that stuff. You may not want to spend a lot of time on culture, but it's going to help you down the road if you have the occasional conversation about it. 15 minutes, a half an hour. Say, you know, what are we about? What is it we endorse? What do we think makes us successful? And get everybody on the same page as that. So that then a year or two later, when you're successful and you have that problem with the group in LA, you've got a foundation that you can build on that's going to help you deal with the problems that developed and say, you know, remember back when we used to talk about this and, you know, what we agreed upon. So that's just not working now. So we need to figure out a way to revitalize that.
4: Are some of the boring parts of culture, like how you onboard employees, how you rotate employees, what kind of rewards, what kind of punishments you give out, rather than like big inspirational speeches by leaders, are some of the boring components to it the most important ones?
5: Oh, for sure. So our book has maybe 25 different managerial levers that managers can use. And when I ask managers, you know, if they have a cultural problem, they always say, yes, there's something we want to fix. And I ask them the top three things they do. And they always say the same top three things. So they miss like 20 of these levers. And so, you know, and those have to do with things like, I'm talking about job rotation or onboarding or, you know, how to design the organization, that kind of stuff. What's important is that, you know, that they do those things and they keep their mind on them. The late great leader of General Electric, Jack Welch, said managers have to be relentlessly boring. And people often misinterpret that to think that he endorsed people who go out and want to make boring speeches. He didn't. He was very adamant. You need to be lively and engaged. But he said that, he thought that, for you as a manager, you're going to have to repeat the speech hundreds, thousands of times. That's what's boring. It's boring to you, not to them.
4: Well, Glenn Carroll is a sociologist and management professor at Stanford Graduate School of Business. Check out his book, Making Organizational Culture Great, Moving Beyond Popular Beliefs. That's available wherever books are sold. Glenn, I've enjoyed the chat. Thanks for being on the show.
5: Thank you. My pleasure, David.
4: Coming up, the most ridiculous AI-powered tool yet. Software that deliberately re-adds typos back into your emails so people don't think you wrote them with AI. Yes, really. The strange new status symbol of bad spelling up next. Why? This is The Last Show, and I am David Cooper.
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26: A low of -4 on the forecast tonight and mainly cloudy conditions. Tomorrow, mainly cloudy once again, this time with a high of +5, a high of 8 on Wednesday and cloudy, and Thursday will be sunny with a high of 11.
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4: 4 years, the mark of a competent, professional adult was sending emails without any typos. Perfect writing. That was the expectation. But now, if your message is a little too perfect, people assume that AI wrote it. So naturally, someone built some software using AI that adds mistakes back into your email. What is happening in the world? That is what I want to know. So we're going to answer that here with Katie Notopoulos, a technology and culture correspondent at Business Insider, who recently wrote about this. Katie, welcome to the show.
0: Thank you for having me.
4: Okay, the perfect email being the gold professional standard. Grammar checked, polished, professional. When did an email like that start looking suddenly a little too suspicious?
0: So I would guess maybe in the last 2 to 3 years, right? So one of the first big use cases that people were excited about when ChatGPT sort of came onto the scene in fall of 2023 or whatever, it was, oh, now I can get it to write my emails for me. Because I hate writing business emails. You have to make sure they are like so, you know, properly formatted. And, you know, sometimes it's sort of annoying. There's a lot of boring, you know, small talk that you sort of put in these things. And if we can just get ChatGPT to write that for me, it'll be great. And so I think that a lot of people have been writing emails using some form of AI assistance for the last couple of years.
4: Okay, enter this plugin that adds typos back to your emails on purpose. Honestly, this seems like technology absurdism to me. It seems almost comedic. It seems like it could come out of a Monty Python sketch depicting the future. Are we basically using AI now to pretend that we're not using AI?
0: Essentially, yes, right?
4: Oh, my God. Are we going to use AI to pretend that we're not using the tool that pretends that we're not using the AI? And then we'll send perfect emails? Like, when does it end, Katie?
0: You know, ultimately, I guess, you know, we get the brain implant and we just send our thought waves and we don't have to email at all anymore, right?
4: Are people actually getting good at spotting AI emails? Like, do you feel like you can spot one when a coworker sends you one?
0: I think so. I mean, you know, it's funny because I feel like I probably get a ton in my inbox and don't even think twice about it. Because I get a lot of, I'm a journalist, I get a lot of PR pitches, and those are always really professionally written. And they've always been professionally written. You know, someone cares a lot about how it gets sent out to a bunch of people. But I definitely suspect that more and more they are being AI written. And there are a few hallmarks that like jump out to me. Like one is like, using a lot of bullet points for things. That is something that I feel like AI does a lot.
4: And that dash that's weighted extra, that slightly longer, better looking dash that you have to hit a special key to get, the AI loves that.
0: The M dash?
4: Yes,
0: yeah.
4: The dreaded M dash.
0: And people notice the M dash so much that I think some of the models are purposely trying to use less M dash. They've been trained. They sort of, you know, had to calibrate them to be like, stop using it so much. And then there's other keywords that people have noticed pop up more often in AI writing. Delve is one that's like that. Like, let's delve into it.
4: Okay, good. I say dive, so I'm safe there, I hope.
0: Yeah. Or I guess maybe, we'll delve deeply into this. Another thing people have noticed is a really common construction is, it's not X, it's Y. So it's not just that the sky is blue, it's also that it's a sunny day. You know, that is a really common construction in AI writing. And once you notice that, you'll start to maybe notice it everywhere.
4: So let's talk this app. It's called Grammarly. Is that the name of it?
0: Grammarly is the one that is makes your grammar good.
4: Okay, sorry. I'm losing my mind here.
0: It's called Sincerely.
4: Uh-huh.
0: And it's spelled S-I-N-C-E-E-R-L-Y, which misspelled. It's Sincerely spelled the wrong way.
4: It seems like performance art. Like the CEO of Sincerely, it seems like it's a joke, but it's also a product and it's also useful.
0: So I talked to the person who made it. His name is Ben Horowitz. He's a graduate student. He goes to Harvard Business School. He's probably graduating like this week. And he made it, he admits it's kind of a joke. He made it a little bit to be playful. There is an option if you use it. I think you get about 3 or 4 times to try it for free, and then it asks you to pay a monthly subscription. And his kind of thing was, I'm not really expecting this to make a lot of money, but, you know, it cost me a certain amount of money just to run the thing, so hopefully I can recoup some costs. I think he knows it's a little bit silly. It's a little bit performance art, but I think it's kind of perfect.
4: I do too. And there's a lot of like deep human psychology stuff behind all this. Mm-hmm. There's how we perceive work, writing, anything someone creates or quote unquote creates. Mm-hmm. When we find out it's AI versus when we don't know, we immediately judge them. So there's that whole side of human psychology. And then there's the psychology of like feeling some comfort knowing that someone actually put in the real effort. And this plugin, this app, mm-hmm. is sidestepping all of that and playing with our psychology, I imagine.
0: Yeah, so it's pretty fun. I did try it out a little bit. So it's, you know, it's a Chrome plugin. So you just sort of like put it in your Chrome browser. And then when you start typing in email, the option to use it will come up. And it gives you three different modes. So first you write your email however you want it, whether you use AI or not. And then it will give you the option to do, I think, subtle, which it will just like slightly make it, you know, drop some of the filler words, make it a little bit less formal.
4: Get rid of an apostrophe, things like that.
0: Yeah, like add in and probably add in a typo. And then there's human, which is even a little further, you know, even more so. It turns you, if you said cannot, it'll turn into can't, contraction things. And then the final version is CEO, which makes it really short, all lowercase, and sometimes it'll even add in at the bottom something like sent from my iPhone.
4: Having previously worked in the tech industry, that is so like CEO energy right there. I love it.
0: Yeah, and that place is something where this is totally true and something that I've written about before, which is that it doesn't even have to be CEOs, but the way that a boss communicates with underlings is very different than you might talk to your peers or those kind of relationships. It's often a lot more informal. They might send an email that is, the whole thing is just in the subject line, or they don't care if there's typos because they're sending it to someone who works for them. You know, it's a very different email style when you're the boss, and especially when you're the CEO. And I do think there is also this culture in boss, management, CEO, where like, replying to your emails really fast is more important than wording them perfectly. And that, I think that's an effective strategy, to be perfectly honest. But you actually do hear from like a lot of big, important business people that something they do is like they respond to emails fast, and they do it on their phone, and they do it on the go, and they just plow through their inbox. Like, they're not like the rest of us who sort of, oh, like, I'm so behind on my emails.
4: No, they're like, ooh, this, sorry. Boom, boom, boom, boom, boom.
0: Yeah.
4: Look, bottom line here, Katie. Okay, mm-hmm. Authenticity, it's like the one thing AI is taking away from us in our communication, our written communication especially. If this app is meant to simulate it and then apps like it come out that get even better, like, will there even be real communication? Am I even talking to you right now? Will there be real communication anymore?
0: You know, that's a great question. No. I mean, yes, of course. But I do think there's this thing where, like, I think typos are going to be, at least for now, the new status symbol, because it will show that you handcrafted and wrote this yourself. So it's good. Typos are back. I'm making the, as a terrible typist myself, I'm pleased to announce typos are in, typos are hot. Feel free to make typos. It shows that you're the real person. People prefer real writing to AI, so they would rather have a real writing with typos than perfectly written AI.
4: It's my time. I'm very short, and do you remember Short King Spring? I was like, finally, short men are attractive. I have dyslexia, and I had a lot of shame about my writing my whole life, and my typos are authentic, and they're me, and I'm feeling like this app is appropriating my culture there, but... This is great news.
0: Yes.
4: So the next time I send an email, I'm my authentic self, even though I scrambled the words.
0: Exactly. You know, I think that people really do appreciate real writing more than they hate. People hate getting an email written by AI. They feel like cheated or like you didn't take the time to bother writing this. So it's totally natural that people would prefer occasional typos than, you know, knowing that you just did it in ChatGPT.
4: You can read Katie Antopoulos's article. It's titled, Now There's an AI Tool That Adds Typos into Your Emails So It Looks Like You Didn't Use AI. That's in Business Insider, where Katie is a technology and culture correspondent. Katie, it's been a joy having you on the show. Thanks for being here.
0: Thank you for having me.
4: That's a wrap on the show. We'll be back tomorrow night. Thanks for tuning in.
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32: From the National Newsroom of the Canadian Press, I'm Rob Westgate. Prime Minister Mark Carney is expected to name a new Governor General at a press conference in Ottawa tomorrow.
33: The Governor General is appointed by the Sovereign on the advice of the Prime Minister and usually holds office for 5 years. Mary Simon, Canada's first Indigenous Governor General, will reach the 5-year mark of her tenure in July. Following controversy over Simon's struggles with French, Carney said the next viceregal representative would speak both official languages. Simon speaks English and Inuktitut and has improved her French, but she is not fluent despite taking lessons. Whit Fraser, the viceregal consort, told the Globe and Mail newspaper last month that he and Simon were apartment hunting. David Augustine, The Canadian Press.
32: For the first time in 5 years, a Manitoba politician has been ordered out of the legislature chamber for the day. Opposition Tory member Wayne Owosco was ordered by the speaker to apologize for heckling in question period last month, in which Owosco suggested Premier Wab Kanu had been drinking. Owosco apologized if his comments offended the premier, and Speaker Tom Lindsay said that wasn't a full apology. After two more warnings, Owosco was told to leave. Kanu, who is First Nations, later told reporters that the comments were racist.
6: It is a discriminatory comment that plays on an ugly stereotype about Anishinaabe people.
32: The last politician to get the boot from the Manitoba legislature was New Democrat Nahani Fontaine in 2021, who refused a previous speaker's order to withdraw the word crap from an accusation she made against the Tories. A pair of memorials have been placed where two children were found dead in northwest Calgary earlier this week. Notes, flowers, and stuffed animals were left for the children, aged 3 and 5. Their father has been charged in their deaths and appeared in court briefly on Monday morning. Patricia Collar says she and her husband began a memorial at the police station near where the father was taken into custody.
7: I want to show my support because I believe, like, for the parent to lose a child like that, she needs to know somebody cares. You know.
32: Caller says she'll be praying for the mother of the children. Flooding in Saskatchewan has forced more communities to issue states of emergency. The Saskatchewan Public Safety Agency says 15 communities now have issued the alerts. That's up from 3 last week due to additional flows over the weekend. Leah Clark with the Water Security Agency says flooding is primarily affecting rural areas of the province in the northwest, northeast, and east central regions.
8: But once water is moving and this late in the spring, we anticipate that it will continue to move. So we've got to work with that in mind.
32: Tyler Harrison with the Saskatchewan Public Safety Agency says some communities have required some residents to evacuate, but he didn't provide details on their locations. And officials say a driver has plowed into people at a busy shopping area in the German city of Leipzig. 2 people were killed, and the mayor said 3 others were injured. Officials believe it was a deliberate rampage. This is the Canadian Press. In sports, the Toronto Blue Jays dropped game 1 of their 3-game set against the Tampa Bay Rays 5-1. Toronto has now fallen to 6-11 on the road this season and 4-8 when it comes to series openers. Meanwhile, star pitcher Tarek Skubal will undergo some elbow surgery after being scratched from a start for the Detroit Tigers. Tests had showed loose bodies in his elbow, and there's no timetable set for his return. Onto the ice now, where Taylor Hall scored with 1:06 left in the first overtime period to lift the Carolina Hurricanes to a 3-2 NHL playoff win over the visiting Philadelphia Flyers. The Canes grabbing a 2-0 lead in the best-of-7 series. Game 3 is Thursday in Philly. Earlier in the day, the Maple Leafs announced John Chayka as general manager and Matt Sundin as senior advisor in hockey operations. Toronto is resetting after missing the playoffs. And finally, the Ottawa Redblacks have signed veteran Canadian center Sean McEwen. The 32-year-old is a 3-time All-CFL selection but missed last season due to a knee injury. From the Canadian Press, I'm Rob Westgate.
9: Richard Cloutier reporting on 680 CJOB. Later, the president of the Manitoba Teachers Society on trouble in the classroom.
10: There are some safety concerns in some of the schools.
9: Classroom size and composition that may compromise your child's education.
10: We see teachers who are trying to cope and answer to the needs of 28 students, and they know at the end of the day that they're discouraged that they weren't able to answer to some of those needs. And for a teacher who enters the profession wanting to help and wanting to make a difference, when you see that there's 1 or 2 or 3 that are slipping through the cracks, that eats at you. And so that's a very difficult thing for a teacher at the end of the day.
9: She spent years probing Parkinson's patients, perfecting a questionnaire that is used in an algorithm powered by AI to help predict whether or not you will get the disease.
11: So I actually spent a lot of time with these patients, just talking to them, understanding the problem, and this seemed to be a recurring theme. Like, oh, I wish my physician diagnosed me 5 years ago, 10 years ago.
9: Sadly, there's a big impediment to its use in Canada.
13: For AI to deliver maximum benefits in healthcare, digitization is absolutely critical. You can imagine if they were trying to do that research with millions upon millions of data points manually. It would take years.
9: But first, from the docket here on 680 CJOB, a conversation with lawyer David Asper about miscarriages of justice and the delays to fix it. With Brandon Trask, former Crown prosecutor and University of Manitoba law professor, we focus on criminal investigations and when the process goes wrong, terribly wrong.
0: Saskatoon was desperate to convict somebody, and they did convict me.
9: David Milgaard, a case that helped define Winnipeg lawyer David Asper's legal career.
2: Milgaard was part of a series of cases that happened and unfolded in the 80s. Donald Marshall in Nova Scotia and Guy Paul Morin in Ontario. I was, fortunate enough to be representing David Milgaard, who had been convicted of a murder in Saskatoon in 1969. He was 16 years old when he was first charged and convicted and had been in prison almost continuously since 1969 when his mom came to see us in 1986. So 17 years in. We spent 6 years in a very, sometimes very difficult pitched battle with the province of Saskatchewan and the federal government to try and overturn that conviction, which ultimately became very, very politicized. Some of it I didn't particularly like, but had to be done. And it wound up in a hearing, an extraordinary hearing in the Supreme Court of Canada, which ultimately overturned the conviction. And then subsequently, a few years later, advanced DNA testing was able to not only completely exonerate David Milgaard, but identify the true perpetrator, who we had identified already in our applications to the Department of Justice, and who they, for some reason, didn't seem to think was, in fact, the true perpetrator until there was DNA.
9: It was Larry Fisher who killed Gail Miller in January 1969. He wasn't convicted until 31 years later, in 2000.
2: David served a total of 23 years in prison before his conviction was overturned, and a period even longer before he was fully exonerated. There was a commission of inquiry, and the three cases I mentioned, Marshall, Milgaard, and Morin, led to a deeper study, commissions of inquiry into the criminal justice system. And this is when people started to kind of open their eyes and say, holy smokes, what is going on here? And are there things that we should be addressing?
9: David Asper with Brandon Trask from the University of Manitoba on 680 CJOB.
3: The Wheat Kings.
2: We should be addressing.
9: David Asper with Brandon Trask from the University of Manitoba on 680 CJOB.
3: The Wheat Kings lyrics, of course.

0: unfortunately, sometimes that's blind belief in our legal system. For me, belief in the system means trying to make it better and not just getting complacent with where we're at.
1: Well, and it's interesting because during the Commission of Inquiry, and I was on the witness stand for 22 days facing a very hostile 11 lawyers representing police and Crown attorneys and everybody else. In speaking with the original investigating officers in the Milgaard case, what became clear to me was police do not want to get the wrong person. They're professionals. They want to get the right person. But there are powerful, very, very powerful psychological forces, because we're human, that can overtake and distort how an investigation or a prosecution unfolds. Immediately following the crime being committed, there's then an investigation, and witnesses are interviewed, and physical evidence is gathered, whether it's hair or other forensic-type evidence. And then that moves into the court process, which is a trial, an appeal. If there's a failure in all of those steps, then there's a last resort level, which we've been trying to fix and has been talked about now since Milgaard, Moran, and Marshall in the 80s, and remains unfixed.
2: So where are we in this country in 2026, David Asper? There were promises made about a David Milgaard Institute here in Winnipeg, that there would be ongoing research, there'd be ongoing questions about past cases. It seems to me that there were a lot of promises made, but not many promises fulfilled.
1: It was fulfilled in the sense that they passed a piece of legislation and everybody celebrated. And that was David Lametti when he was the Minister of Justice. And I give him a lot of credit.
3: Some of these files go back decades. We need a system that moves more quickly, both for people applying as well as for victims. And the process needs to be independent. This is no criticism of the excellent public servants who review applications and provide me with advice. But to build trust in the review process, we need it to be independent of government.
2: What's happened since?
1: Well, nothing, as far as I know. And I was part of the original consultation that was done by the Department of Justice. I cautioned the commissioners who were conducting the consultation to not try to go too far and be too ambitious with what this commission could do. Essentially, for listeners, what every commission of inquiry on wrongful convictions has recommended in Canada is that the current process involves an innocent person applying to the Minister of Justice and the application being vetted and considered within the Department of Justice. Now, there's a separate group within the Department of Justice. It is nonetheless the Department of Justice. I'm very, very skeptical of that. I have lived experience when, in the Milgaard case, the Department of Justice, according to how the Supreme Court wanted to run the hearing that they were holding, said that the Department of Justice was to act as a neutral and detached party. And there was an epic moment in the Supreme Court where the Department of Justice lawyers were getting so aggressive and partisan with our lawyers that Justice Sapinka interrupted and scolded the Department of Justice and told them to back off. So that is seared in my mind. And this is after me and all of our Joyce Milgaard and everybody else fighting hard publicly with the Department of Justice. So fast forward to today, there's a piece of legislation that says we are going to create an independent commission separate from the Department of Justice that is going to receive, research, and evaluate claims of wrongful convictions. And it was going to have commissioners, and it was going to have a staff, and it was going to have a whole infrastructure to do that and make it easier for people, bearing in mind that the people who are making these applications are more often than not in jail and have no money. And so they are all alone against the entire machinery of the state. So this was going to be, arising out of the Milgaard case, hope. And it hasn't happened. The only reason I can conclude that it hasn't happened is, take me back to the Milgaard case where the Department of Justice was being a partisan, is that they don't want it to happen. The people in the Department of Justice simply don't want this to happen. Because if they did, it would. I think it's just that simple. The more you stack things against individuals, the less fair it is.
2: In a statement to Global News, the Government of Canada says it

0: continuing to work diligently towards the establishment of the Miscarriage of Justice Commission, and that efforts are ongoing to identify and appoint a suitable chief commissioner. Interestingly enough, the links sent to us had not been updated since June of 2025. I'm Richard Kluche reporting on 680 CJOB. This is Newsnight.
1: The first two games of the AHL Central Division semifinal between the Manitoba Moose and Grand Rapids Griffins are in the books. Now, this best-of-five playoff series will be settled in the Great Lakes state of Michigan.
2: The Van Andel Arena was a tough nut to crack for visiting teams this season, but the Moose will be up for that challenge, especially as they try to extend their journey on the road to the Calder Cup. I'm Daniel Fink, and our coverage of Game 3 Wednesday night gets underway at 5:30 with Christian O'Mell and the pregame show. Then I'll bring you all the play-by-play action from Grand Rapids at 6 o'clock.
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1: 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Weather.
12: Mainly cloudy tonight with a low of minus 4. Tomorrow, mainly cloudy and a high of plus 5. Wednesday, cloudy, high of 8. Thursday, sunny and a high of 11.
0: Richard Kluche with you on 680 CJOB. Manitoba Teachers Society does a lot of polling of its members. In this case, an extensive survey about class size and composition.
13: We had over 3,000 respondents to this survey. And these are a series of questions that we've been asking our members for the past decades.
0: Lillian Colson is president of the Manitoba Teachers Society. The number of learners, especially in the early grades, is up. In some cases, way up. And And that's causing problems.
13: A number of years ago, the provincial government had a cap on class sizes. And from kindergarten to grade three, that number was 20. And year over year, over time, that really wasn't sustainable. And so they kind of removed that cap. And now we're seeing those numbers creep up to the 23, 25, 28 numbers. And that's K to three. That's a very large number of students in a K to three class.
0: And I recall at the time the data had suggested that the small classrooms at that age really helped the learning process, that you could measure the difference between a classroom that had 18 to 20 versus a classroom that had 28 to 30.
13: Absolutely. When we're talking about students who are needing some individual supports and some time with the teacher, it's a big difference if you go from 18 to 28 in a classroom. Teachers sometimes just need to have those extra few minutes with each student to guarantee some of the learning and some of those outcomes are reached. And you can't get to every single student in a classroom of 28, especially when you have students who have outlying greater needs.
0: And those greater needs come in the form of the composition of student needs. And I gather in reading the survey, what was one or two students 10 and 15 years ago is now 3 and 4 and 5 and 6 students within the classroom. And that is a big difference.
13: That's a very big difference. And I think the result of the chronic underfunding is the reason for that. I think students 10 years ago who would have needed 5 or 10 minutes of extra help on a daily basis in a variety of different subjects, who were not getting that more recently because we're concentrating on students that have the greatest needs, where we used to have teams of people helping teachers with the students with the greatest needs. Now we don't have those teams of people.
0: Do those complex cases, those students that require that extra help, do they have help in the form of assistance in the classroom, either teacher assistance or personalized healthcare providers?
13: Yes and no. We're seeing less and less of it for sure. We have school divisions who are dealing with very strict and tight budgets. And when you're dealing with that, you are cutting what you believe are some things that are maybe the extras. And so instead of having one full-time guidance counselor and resource teacher in every school, now you have 0.75 of a position in each of those positions, or 0.5, or you have a social worker instead of running between one or two or three schools, they're now running between 8 or 10 schools. And so those teams of people and services that teachers used to have that help support them with these complex needs are disappearing.
0: When it comes to physical needs within the classroom, is that help still there?
13: Again, it's the same thing. Yes, it is at times. Students that are coming in with complex needs need teams of people to come and help to support them. And so those are not always in place.
0: I have found it really depends on what school division that you're in.
13: Sure. And so when we as a province give you as a school division a budget and you have to decide what it is that are your priorities for the year, and you know that the amount of money that you need to bring all of the services in place is not adequate enough, what are you deciding to cut? And so for some school divisions, it's let's increase the class sizes from 20 to 25. That'll save some teachers. Let's remove some EAs. That'll save some money. Let's remove some social work or some clinician positions. And so everyone decides individually how they can meet the needs of the students with a decreased budget year over year.
0: So it's a patchwork. What specifically are you hearing from teachers? What are they telling you in this survey?
13: So they are telling us in this survey that they are dealing with more and more students who have a variety levels of learning, variety levels of reading. They're coming in with more and more mental health concerns, with signs of anxiety or depression, or they're dealing with traumatic events that we need to help them through. They have some accessibility needs that we need to address as well, different learning levels that we need to address. And some of them we'd like to address with maybe some technology or some other types of supports and services, and all of these costs money.
0: 81% of educators say class size, complexity, lack of supports are their primary concern. 80% report that classroom complexity has increased over the past 5 years, and nearly half, 48% of teachers now report having more than 6 students with complex needs in their classroom. That's up 8.1% in 2017, 23% from 2024. So in other words, they're putting in the time, but the time is not constructive, and those students who are not those six are probably suffering.
13: They are, and that's where we've seen the increase in the complexity in the past number of years. And so the students who didn't have their initial needs met are becoming, the gap in their learning is becoming greater and greater year over year.
0: So it's not just funding, but I wonder whether or not there needs to be a legislative commitment as far as resources within the classroom. That it's one thing to have a teacher and teacher's assistants there, but do you almost need that codified in law to make sure that this is actually happening?
13: That's a great question. It's not a bad idea. What we're really looking for is some really stable and predictable investments in education. We don't want it left to school divisions to levy taxes in their areas. And those who come from wealthier areas have greater opportunity to raise that money. And those who are coming from more disadvantaged areas have less of an opportunity for that. We think it's a government responsibility to fund education. We used to fund education at about an 80%, and we would allow the school divisions to raise the rest. Now we're funding it hardly over 50%, and the school divisions are doing the rest.
0: And we have to emphasize that in some cases, these children are acting out and potentially are violent within the classroom environment.
13: Their behaviors are a direct result of what's happening and their needs being met in a classroom, for sure, just like we would do with our children at home. If we don't keep our children busy and stimulated at home, well, then they're acting up. And so we find the same thing in the classroom, but times 28.
0: Are we still losing teachers as a result?
13: I think we are. I think that some teachers are discouraged by the working conditions. I think we are having a harder and harder time to recruit and retain teachers. We've always kind of looked at the numbers in the first 5 years of a teacher's career, and we're seeing those numbers increase of teachers who are leaving the profession then.
0: So you're not here just to advocate on behalf of your members at the Teachers Society. You're advocating for those EAs, that they get a better deal too.
13: We're advocating for everyone in the system, and ultimately we're really advocating for the students, right? The students are the ones that need their needs met, and they get their needs met by having the appropriate number of teachers in their schools, appropriate numbers of EAs in their schools, and all the mental health and learning supports that they need to succeed.
0: So when you sit down and meet with officials from government, including the minister, what response are you getting?
13: So we are getting that there is some kind of an understanding of what's happening. I think that we need to share more of the personal stories. They are. They're sympathetic, but they say that they're limited in the money that they have. So the increase that we saw this year in education is an increase that we think kind of sort of deals with inflation from last year to this year. But what we didn't see is that backfill that we're really missing from the past 10 years of underfunding.
0: Manitoba Teachers Society President Lillian Closen joining us on 680 CJOB. Canada is set to find out tomorrow who the next Governor General will be. Prime Minister Mark Carney expected to name Mary Simon's successor in Ottawa. A spokesperson for Iran's foreign ministry says changing demands from the U.S. have made diplomacy difficult, but did not give further details. The latest update, U.S. military says it's fired on Iranian forces, sank six small boats targeting civilian ships as it moved to reopen the Strait of Hormuz. The Speaker of the Manitoba Legislature has tossed a Tory opposition member from the legislature and has warned other politicians could follow. Speaker Tom Lindsay ordered Wayne Owasco to apologize for comments he made last month in question period. Owasco had suggested the Premier, Wahb Kadu, who doesn't drink alcohol, had been drinking. Lindsay ordered Owasco to apologize unequivocally. Owasco's attempts at apologizing apparently didn't satisfy the Speaker, and Lindsay threw him out. The head of the Manitoba Nurses Union says she would not be surprised if the Grace Hospital is the next facility to be graylisted. HSC, St. Boniface, Thompson General Hospital have all received the designation in the last year, marking them as unsafe for staff and patients. This comes after an incident last week where a patient at the Grace was arrested after police say he sexually assaulted two healthcare workers. This is Newsnight.
14: 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Text 204-780-6868.
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0: Richard Kluche with you on 680 CJOB. As our population ages, Parkinson's disease in Canada will rise from 10,000 cases now to 150,000 cases by 2034. Early detection key.
34: I thought my arm was stiff, my neck was stiff, my back. She said, well, I'm just going to throw it out there, Trish. I think you've got Parkinson's. That's a gut punch.
0: In a moment, an update on a story we told you about the growing wait list here in Manitoba to see specialists. The wait is still long, but measures we brought up in a report last fall are starting to have an impact. On the weekend, I attended a startup business competition hosted by the University of Manitoba's Stu Clark Center for Entrepreneurship. Amase Bodhi is from Washington University in St. Louis.
35: It is the usage of AI for Parkinson's.
0: Their company, Neurofor.
1: So I actually spent a lot of time with these patients, just talking to them, understanding the problem, and this seemed to be a recurring theme. Like, oh, I wish my physician diagnosed me 5 years ago, 10 years ago. I
0: was computer application for so long that detects Parkinson's disease in its earliest stages.
1: Specialist to another, to another. So when I started my PhD, I was like, why do I want to do PhD? To help someone or something. Yes.
0: It's a patent-pending, AI-based diagnostic tool.
1: Physicians understand the disease. Physicians can diagnose the disease. But it takes a lot of human power to look through the data points, all collectively at once. And that's what we have done. We have taken a big chunk of data over multiple years and have not missed a single thing. Like analyzes from top to bottom, left and right, any way that you can think of.
19: You rely on the digitization of healthcare, though.
1: Absolutely, yes.
19: In Manitoba, we're not digital here. We still are using paper records. So this shows just how necessary it is for healthcare systems on this side of the border to really digitize so you can use your algorithms to look at individuals' healthcare data, because now we're getting into so many predictive healthcare regimes.
1: Yeah, I think that's very important. I think the future is data, and if that data isn't digitized, then there's no use. It will be very hard for us to use. And with AI especially, yes, AI has its pros and cons, and coming from a background of all ethics, so I definitely want to take the ethical approach of using AI, and I think that's AI will be nothing without data.
19: Talk about the predictive nature of your algorithm in the sense that it's about 94% efficient. Compare that to other forms of healthcare and predictive natures of AI at this point.
1: Yes, so we're actually above industry standards by a lot. And if I were to compare it by what's in the field of Parkinson's, we are already 20 to 30% more accurate. And comparing it to any AI predictive models for other fields, we're still a lot more accurate. And one of the things I want to highlight here is that early detection of Parkinson's doesn't actually exist right now. So we're trying to come up with a new standard of care for these patients, not just adding to the already existing standard of care, actually redoing the standard of care that is for Parkinson's patients. So that is the goal. Hopefully one day we can contribute to drug discoveries that can actually help these patients and the disease, get rid of this disease.
0: As the winning teams were announced, Neurofor and its Parkinson's algorithm and AI detection system stood above the rest.
19: Congratulations.
1: Thank you so much.
19: What does this mean to you folks?
1: FDA approval. That's what. We're getting very close, and this is going to help a lot. Yes.
19: Even though it's in Canadian funds.
1: Yes.
19: Correct, yeah. This is exactly what we needed. Yep.
0: The company is in its final stages of launching. It uses AI to diagnose Parkinson's early. Sadly, its use in Manitoba is hampered primarily because of our inability to have robust data sets. With us on 680 CJOB is Ronan Seagrave. He's a management consultant, healthcare executive. He used to be on the executive team at Health Sciences Center and specializes in the future of healthcare. Ronan, how important is it that Manitoba and other provinces digitize their healthcare systems?
2: It's absolutely critical. I think as your piece showed, for AI to deliver maximum benefits in healthcare, digitization is absolutely critical. You can imagine if they were trying to do that research with millions upon millions of data points manually. It would take years. It would take an enormous amount of human effort. It frankly wouldn't make a great deal of sense. Having not just digitized data, but digitized data that is considered by physicians, clinicians, and key leaders to be accurate, so removing something in AI called bias, is absolutely critical. And I found this absolutely fascinating, Richard. I think, and many listeners will have been, or their families will have been touched by Parkinson's or know a family that's been touched by Parkinson's. We all know about Michael J. Fox and the incredible bravery and campaigning he's done. So anything that can bring about this type of advances to be welcomed, and AI can, I believe, deliver similar advances for other diseases.
0: This firm is 5 to upwards 8 years earlier in its ability to 94% accurately diagnose Parkinson's. And I agree with you. All right, what are the impediments here in Canada towards digitizing our healthcare system?
2: Well, one is money. In terms of moving this forward in Manitoba, it's money, and we would be talking, I don't think I'm talking out of turn here, but we would be talking in the hundreds of millions of dollars here to digitize the entire health system. And of course, effort. The technical aspects are one thing. The change management in terms of training for physicians and clinicians is often the most challenging part of it. So this isn't a minor undertaking for our province, but I'd argue it's an essential one. The other thing that popped into my head, Richard, is, you know, the link you sent me earlier listening to that piece was, I was at a conference a few weeks ago in Vancouver on health innovation, and three different Canadian AI firms in healthcare were on stage, and all of their work is in the United States. One is involved in sort of unleashing, as they put it, AI agents on electronic medical health records held by Kaiser Permanente, a big healthcare provider in Southern California. And questions were asked, why is this the case? Why is this not happening in Canada? Digitization was presented as one reason. The second was regulation, and in particular, privacy regulation, and that being different in different provinces as also being barriers. So it made me wish that the Prime Minister or someone from the federal government was present.
0: Healthcare consultant Ronan Seagrave joining us on 680 CJOB. Now, some progress on having family physicians participate in identifying those suspected of Parkinson's and getting them on a proper drug regimen sooner rather than later. This after a story we told you last fall, the growing wait list and doctors who are simply referring and not treating those with Parkinson's.
34: It's frustrating, it's painful, it's depressing. I can't imagine having to wait 18 months to see a neurologist at the motion disorder clinic. I mean, there's that time span that they could be getting better.
0: This is one of those stories where a growing wait list converges with a time crunch that many family physicians experience, and the simple practice to refer, not diagnose and treat. Those suspected of having Parkinson's disease in Manitoba are waiting 18 months to see a neurologist. Now, that number is up dramatically in the past few years. And as alarming, family physicians are not providing the early diagnosis, which would normally include a drug regimen aimed at controlling the tremors and other symptoms. Boxing, part of an exercise regimen helping 69-year-old Tricia Barnaby deal with Parkinson's.
34: Exercise is key for Parkinson's.
0: A member of U-Turn Parkinson's, she was diagnosed before the pandemic.
34: I knew something was wrong. I thought I had gardened too much. I thought my arm was stiff, my neck was stiff, my back.
0: And then the doctor watched her walk.
34: She said, well, I'm just going to throw it out there, Trish. I think you've got Parkinson's. That's a gut punch.
0: With fewer in-person visits, Movement Disorder Clinic neurologist Dr. Doug Hobson says family physicians simply couldn't see what to Barnaby's doctor was evident.
3: Being talked to over the phone, and part of the diagnostic conclusions are based on simply watching the patient get up, walk down the hallway, and how fast they're moving, whether they have a bit of tremor that they may not have mentioned over the phone.
0: Hobson helped start the program in 2006.
3: Our goal and objective when we started the clinic was to try to keep it around 4 months. And it was 4 months when we started. It grew to 8 months until Dr. Boris joined us, and then it was back to 4, and it's just gradually continued to increase, especially over just the last 2 to 3 years, and it's now 18 months.
0: Officials tell me there's far better communication going on between family doctors and neurologists like Dr. Hobson.
3: The main issue with Parkinson's is that the brain isn't making enough of a neurochemical called dopamine, and dopamine is necessary for patients to be able to move normally, quickly. And so without enough dopamine, they start to slow down and stiffen up and may develop a tremor, often on one side. There are medications that work very well to replace the dopamine. They help the symptoms. They don't, unfortunately, slow down the fact that this is a progressive disease over the years, but they can make a huge impact early on in the quality of life of the patients.
4: Have you been seeing patients that, had they been on that regimen, they wouldn't be as far down the Parkinson's journey as that they would be?
3: Yes.
0: And that's starting to change. If there is a suspicion of Parkinson's, a letter is going back to the family physicians to encourage them to start that drug treatment to slow the process. Plus, there's a new fellowship in behavioral and cognitive neurology that will be starting at the clinic for a day and a half a week this month. And there's still the expectation of a full-time neurologist with experience in deep brain stimulation surgery and other advanced therapies to join the clinic this fall. Progress is slow. I'm Richard Kluche, reporting on 680 CJOB. This is Newsnight.
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33: 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Weather.
38: A low of minus 4 on the forecast tonight and mainly cloudy conditions. Tomorrow, mainly cloudy once again, this time with a high of plus 5, a high of 8 on Wednesday and cloudy, and Thursday will be sunny with a high of 11.
0: Richard Kluche with you on 680 CJOB. Out for a ride with Maureen Ellis, one of only a handful of female driver instructors.
39: Okay, let's go for a little drive.
1: you have to realize that when you're in a big vehicle like this, you can't be in a hurry. You have to take your time.
2: Unfortunately, you have a lot of other people around you that are in a hurry.
1: You have to be patient. That's what we are as Class 1 drivers. We have the duty of care, which is proactively protecting others on the road. And that's what we're supposed to be doing. You have to realize that you're driving a very big, heavy piece of machinery, and it can kill people.
2: Yeah, and anything versus semi generally wins.
1: Unless it's a train.
2: How many gears on this?
1: This is a 13 speed. So we have 8, and then the higher gears split to high lows. So I can go into high 5, high 6. I tell everybody we're like big dinosaurs. We're just going to go slow. We're going to do the speed limit. Like right now I'm doing the speed limit. But some people see our size as an inconvenience, but they can't see around us. So they want to get around us. We have to be checking our mirrors, doing our dash sweep and everything every 10 to 15 seconds. One thing that can do the most damage to a truck is vibration. And when you're dealing with potholes and all that, it can do a lot of damage to a truck. It'll shake things loose. It'll wiggle things loose. It'll do everything that you don't want done. So you try and avoid them. If you see potholes, you try and go to the right. You try and slow down. You try and do everything you can not to do damage to the truck, because truck components are extremely expensive. So you treat them with respect.
2: $2 for diesel now. Wow.
1: It's expensive. It's very expensive. We owned a truck and we actually ended up selling it in 2007 because of the fuel prices. It was too high. They were up at $6 in the United States.
2: Wow.
1: So we would have had to have been running every day of the month.
2: Owner-operator has so many challenges. Yes, rewards, but your assets are on the line all the time.
1: Constantly. And the prices for parts, mechanics, finding the right mechanic, very important. You want to maintain your truck. You got to keep meticulous records. Being an owner-operator is quite the challenge.
2: So we've had one guy here in a rental truck just essentially do a U-turn in front of you.
1: Yeah, because I guess they figured that it was okay. You know what? But I was anticipating it because I was watching him. You learn to try and predict what's going on. It's any defensive driving. It's just ours are up to a higher degree because of the weight of the vehicle and what we have to stop behind us. The distance that takes a semi to stop is diabolical. It really is.
0: Maureen Ellis is with us on 680 CJOB. She's been behind the wheel of the big rigs for 30 years, the last four, as an instructor at Ben's International Driving School.
2: What's the challenge of the new ones taking the driving course? There's a lot of steps, right?
1: Well, first of all, if you take the PVI course, it is a 6-week course. You're in class for 2 weeks. We will teach you everything that we could possibly do about being on the highway, components of the truck, air braking system, all of it. Then 2 weeks out in the yard where we will be pre-tripping and air braking, teaching the air brake system and coupling, preparing you for the phase one MPI. But what we do at Ben's is we go a little bit farther. We want you to learn about your truck. We want you to know your components. We want to know what the truck, we want to tell you what the truck can do, what it can't do, how much force you have, how dangerous this could possibly be. We get very in-depth with our inspections because we want you to know the truck. It's not a band-aid course that we're going to teach you exactly what you need to learn and that's it. We want you to know your truck. Be comfortable with your truck. Because after that 2 weeks, now you're going to start driving. So if you're comfortable and you I've learned to respect the magnitude of this machinery, then driving is a little bit easier because you have to take away certain factors. Because when you get into a standard, you have to know clutch, brake, RPMs, speeds, watching the traffic in front of you, knowing what to do. So if you have a little bit of confidence in yourself, it makes it a little easier for them to be able to do this. The newer trucks are just incredible. Like the things that they have and, you know, all that stuff. It's like, oh my God.
2: But you want to learn on something like this. That's the key.
1: MPI has it, so this is what they want you learning on. I know all the trucks are going automatic, but this is what they want you learning on. I think everybody should learn on a standard. Everybody. It makes you more focused. It makes you more aware of your truck. It makes you more... Unfortunately, I don't want to sound opinionated, but the automatic trucks, you don't have to focus as much. You just step on the pedal and go. And I never could drive a standard until I did this. Never drove a standard. Never drove anything bigger than a Datsun. I've had a class one for 30 years and I've never been out of a job. I've driven bus, I've driven daycare van, I drove courier, I've driven owner operator, I've driven highway. You're never out of a job. And if you maintain your license, that's one thing I tell everybody, protect your license. Because it's all you, it's what you've worked so hard for. I have the highest merit rate you can get. My DSR is completely clear. So yeah, that's, you know, I encourage everybody to get a class one. It's thrilling, exciting, scary, nerve-wracking.
0: Maureen Ellis joining us on 680 CJOB from Ben's International Driving School. 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Get such a great perspective from sitting high above the roadway. I'm Richard Cluche. Thank you so very much for joining us. Wake up tomorrow morning at 6 with Greg and Brett and the team from the start. I'll be back tomorrow afternoon at 4. Good night.
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28: From the National Newsroom of the Canadian Press, I'm Rob Westgate. A Manitoba politician is denying accusations of racism over comments he made in question period. Wayne Owosco, an opposition progressive conservative, heckled Premier Wab Kanu last month, suggesting that Kanu had been drinking. Now, Kanu, who is Indigenous, says that was a racist comment that plays on harmful stereotypes. Owosco says his words were not racist, but simply a reflection of the Premier's behavior that day.
29: I could add to it what I was seeing from my chair in the Premier's behavior that particular day. It was a little off than how he usually answers questions or doesn't answer questions.
28: After being repeatedly ordered to apologize for his comments, Owosco instead apologized if the Premier took offense. The Speaker deemed that not good enough and ultimately ejected Owosco. With an average service span of about 5 years, Canada is about to get a new Governor General. Mary Simon's fifth anniversary as the country's vice-regal is coming up in July, and plans are afoot to find a replacement. And Canadians won't have long to wait, as Prime Minister Mark Carney is set to make the announcement tomorrow morning in Ottawa. Simon served as the first Indigenous person to hold that office. Alberta's separation from Canada took another step forward. Mitch Silvestri, the leader of Stay Free Alberta, says he dropped off more than 300,000 signatures in support of a referendum on the matter. He's hoping now that Premier Danielle Smith takes note of how many Albertans put their time and effort into the petition.
30: We look forward to your government receiving this clear expression of the democratic will of Albertans and advancing the next steps to include this important question on the referendum ballot on October 19th, 2026.
28: While the petition has been handed over to Elections Alberta to count signatures, a judge has ruled the verification process cannot begin until after she issues a decision in the coming days and weeks related to a court challenge on the petition launched by a group of First Nations. BC Premier David Eby says he doesn't understand why Ottawa continues to treat the softwood lumber industry differently than other industries impacted by U.S. tariffs. Eby's comments coming after Ottawa announced $1.5 billion in support for tariff-impacted industries without announcing any additional support for softwood lumber.
0: I don't know what it's going to take, really, to get the bureaucrats and the ministers in Ottawa to recognize that softwood lumber employs more people in Canada than steel and auto parts combined.
28: Eby also said he's not sure why the Prime Minister said a second oil pipeline from Alberta to BC is more likely than not, because no private proponent has come forward just yet. And finally, a scare near the White House Monday. Secret Service exchanged gunfire with an armed man. So far, there's been no word on what his intent may have been. This is the Canadian Press. In sports, Ryan Vallade hit a three-run homer in the first inning off of starter Eric Lauer as the Tampa Bay Rays coasted to a 5-1 victory over the visiting Toronto Blue Jays. It was the first game of three between the AL East clubs. Meanwhile, the third home run of the season for Carson Bench ignited a 4-run sixth inning and lifted the visiting New York Mets to a 4-2 victory over the Colorado Rockies. Over onto the ice in the NHL playoffs, the Carolina Hurricanes got a 3-2 win over the visiting Philadelphia Flyers to take a 2-0 lead in their best-of-seven series. Game 3 is set for Thursday in Philadelphia. And finally, the BC Lions added experience and flexibility to their roster with the signing of American offensive lineman Joshua Coker. The 6'2", 336-pound Coker joined the Lions after playing 43 regular season games for the Calgary Stampeders from 2021 to 2025. From the Canadian Press, I'm Rob Westgate.
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1: Wherever you are and whatever you're doing, it's Monday for all of us, and I hope everyone's had a nice, restful weekend, and you've been attacking the day with zest and vim and vigor. And to open this show, because the nerd in me, I got to let my nerd flag fly. Let's begin with the fact that this is May 4th, and may the 4th be with you. So, my story, real quick, just want to tell the story. In one of my highlights growing up, one of my highlights in television prior to leaving television was the fact that I got to go to Skywalker Ranch. I went to Skywalker Ranch and I met George Lucas. This is before they sold to Disney, and it was before we watched the episodes 1, 2, and 3 and realized they were kind of garbage. And we were just so excited to have new movies and new Star Wars. And that's the Mecca for nerds, right? Mecca for virgins, for lack of a better word. And I met a girl on Skywalker Ranch, and we dated for a while. She worked for 20th Century Fox because they were the ones putting out the Lucasfilm.
0: Was she an Ewok?
1: She's not an Ewok, man. She's a very pretty lady.
0: Was she a cosplayer?
1: No, she was a publicist.
0: Was she the planet Coruscant?
1: That would have been okay. I wouldn't mind that.
0: Yeah, anyway. She was a Wookiee.
1: Dude, yeah. What the hell's wrong with you?
0: Star Wars, baby.
1: Yeah, okay. You got it out of your system? Welcome back. Welcome back, Drule.
0: Oh, thank you.
1: Okay, well, from a galaxy far, far away to the skies above our heads, Air Canada posted a tweet celebrating the fact that they had a flight operated by an all-Indigenous crew. And Air Canada will continue walking the path towards reconciliation and representation in our industry. This tweet did not land. Unlike the plane landed. This tweet did not land. And they had to turn the comments off because people were like, again, enough? And when I say again, they did this last year. Celebrating the first time they had an all LGBTQIA+ crew. And everyone sort of said, okay, thanks, but kind of want you focusing on other things. And to this, I say, look, it's great, but why would you post this knowing that you're going to get the reaction you do? And who are you performing for? It's an honest question. Who is this for? Are you patting yourselves on the back, Air Canada? Because I don't know what you're saying. Are you saying that we are in an intolerant country and you are the ones leading the way to tolerance and equity and inclusion? And I'll go back to last year. I think a lot of people were insulted that Air Canada was presenting itself as some sort of tip of some social spear in a country that has been known to be forward-thinking and open to gay, people of the LGBTQ community. And not for nothing, the airline industry has been very open to that community for generations. And I don't know what reality you're living in where you think that we need you to do anything but get us places as affordably and efficiently and optimally as possible. And until you nail that, this is almost a distraction from all that. And I'll tell you, if you really wanted this tweet to land, what you should have done is you should have had your all-Indigenous crew working for months, hell, a year, and then come back and tweet after a year and say, we have had an all-Indigenous crew on this airline for a year. And here after a year and say, we have had an all-Indigenous crew on this airline for a year. And here was the...

0: I don't know that people have the bandwidth to raise awareness for something that doesn't rise to the level of needing awareness. Members of First Nations are free to apply and get any job they want. Not for nothing. Probably more jobs than most these days, based on the stories that we're telling about what is available at universities and at the federal government level and the CBC. So I don't know that you're going to get a lot of cheers from anyone beyond a certain circle of hyper performatively empathetic people. Like, we just want to pay our bills. We just want to know that tomorrow's going to be better than today. Yes, for everyone, but also specifically for me. And you're thinking about it for you. And I don't have a lot of bandwidth for this sort of nonsense. It's not, the people involved are not nonsense. I'm happy for them. The effort of Air Canada to put itself forth as some sort of driving force of reconciliation is, people are appreciating instinctively that it's BS. It's BS. They know it. They know it. They can feel it. And patting yourself on the back while we're just trying to get by. Everyone's just trying to get by. And reading this doesn't help anybody. This doesn't pay my bills. This doesn't make the streets safer. This doesn't make me feel that sending my kids to school, they're getting the best possible education. This doesn't make me feel that the mountain of money that I'm paying to the government is being spent properly. This doesn't make me feel good for the future that our governments are so responsible that they are slowly paying down the debt. Like, none of it. None of it is helped by this, but it makes you feel good, Air Canada. So I guess there's that. I'm not here to make you feel good. I'm not. And you're not here to make me feel good. You're here to get me somewhere. So let's focus on that. And maybe remember that the last one you posted was not a huge success. Anyway, we've got lots to talk to, including Canada's refugee situation. Because there is news today that refugees now must pay $4 per prescription and 30% of their cost of dental, of vision care, counseling, and medical equipment like wheelchairs. That's as of May 1st. And there are doctors and refugee support outreach programs that are not happy with this. They say these co-pays will deny care and worsen health and push more people into emergency rooms. But I just want to give you a point of comparison. Just a quick point of comparison before we start looking at this copay as too much of a burden for anybody. Seniors in Canada who are low-income seniors, people who have been paying into the system their entire lives, have a copay of on average of $2. Middle-income seniors, who these days are being pushed into lower income, have a copay of between $6 and $10. These are Canadian citizens who have been paying into the system, are paying anywhere between $2 and $10. And again, those people who immediately look at this and say, oh, it's too much money for them, they shouldn't be paying anything. Well, have you looked at the system in Canada already? Like, where's the money going to come from? Because taxes aren't enough. Philanthropy isn't enough. AI and optimization isn't enough. So what are we supposed to do if not ask the people who are using it to pay just a little bit? If that's a bridge too far, and if we immediately go from that to, oh, it's going to be traumatic for them, then give me a solution beyond asking people who are already spread thin to pay more. I don't have a solution for you. This seems like a fair solution. It's them buying into Canada. It's getting skin in the game. And if we can't agree on that, if we can't agree on $4, we got bigger problems. We are going to take a quick break, but we're going to take your calls after the break as well. Are you a refugee? Should refugees pay some of the costs involved in being part of the great Canadian bargain? Or should Canadians be on the paying the footing the bill completely? Want to hear from you next. 416-870-6400 or 1-888-225-TALK. This is the Ben Mulrooney Show.
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20: Mainly cloudy out there today with a high of plus 5. With the wind, it will feel like minus 10 this morning. Tonight, partly cloudy and a low of minus 2. Tomorrow, a high of 8 in cloudy conditions. And Thursday, sunny and a high of 11.
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22: Yes, indeed. And thank you so much for joining us. We want to hear from you. Give us a call at 416-870-6400 or 1-888-225-TALK. We're asking you, should refugees be asked to pay a small bit of their health care costs? Right now, the way it looks is they're being asked to pay $4 per prescription and $30 of the cost for dental, vision care, counseling, and medical equipment like wheelchairs. There are people out there who say that is a bridge too far. You're asking too much. And to which I say, well, what if that's too much, what can we ask of people for whom we've opened the doors to safety and we've given refuge? If we can't ask for that, is there anything we can ask for? And it's a good faith question. And also, if they are here, and I'll point this out for our national audience, in the city of Toronto, the property tax for citizens, for property owners in the city of Toronto has gone up 25% in the past 3 years. with no commensurate rise in our services. And when our progressive mayor has been asked, why is that the case? Her answer involves the calculus that we are on the hook as Toronto for dealing with an influx of refugees and asylum claimants that we did not have a hand in bringing. So we have all these new bodies and we have to take care of them. And so even if the most progressive mayor in the country is telling you that that bringing those people in has a net negative effect on our ability to care for everyone, is it not responsible? Is it not fair to ask the refugees to pay a small percentage of what it costs to take care of them? Let's bring Chris into the conversation. Chris, welcome.
6: Hi, how are you?
22: I'm well, thank you.
6: So back probably in the 40s and the 50s, when people came here, they would have lived with relatives, or maybe the father would come over, get settled, and then bring the family over when they had enough money.
22: Yeah.
6: I believe in a system where you come here, if you can't make it, you got to go. You got to stand on your own feet. Mm-hmm. We can't afford this stuff. There's no way it should be a free paycheck. You hear these people are coming here and they're getting more than a Canadian citizen who's worked all their life.
22: Well, listen, Chris, I think there is there's a role for a country like Canada in a world where refugees are a thing and people are fleeing either natural disasters or persecution, that there should be a role in an ideal world where Canada can be a refuge for a great many people. But given the incompetent mismanagement of our economy, coupled with our incompetent mismanagement of housing and immigration, we've had a confluence of disastrous decisions that have led us to a place where we cannot take care of the basics anymore. That's just a fact. It's not my fault. I'm not heartless. I'm just somebody who's witnessed the year by year descent of Canada into a place that I never thought we would be. So simply asking them to pay a little bit is a recognition of that. That's it. But I got to run, Chris. Thank you so much for being the first call today. Let's go with Rob. Rob, happy Monday to you. Thanks for calling.
9: You know, Ben, you mentioned national disaster. We have a national disaster here in Canada. The country falling apart. Our immigration and refugee system has been abused for decades. The bleeding heart thing, we have to bring them in. We have to help. When are we going to help ourselves?
22: No, listen. I agree with you. I want to live in a world where we can help as many people as possible. The best way.
9: Well, let's start with.
22: Yeah, I agree.
9: With us.
22: But
9: Canada's falling apart.
22: I agree, Rob. I agree. I'm practical about things, though. There are a great many people who came here based on promises made by the Liberal government. And I think those people that are here, we have to figure out a way to help them and have them help us. And while we're at it, maybe we slow down the influx of new refugees and new claimants, maybe. I would love, Rob, I'd love to get back to a place where our economy is firing on all cylinders. We are more successful than we've ever been before. So that, yes, as a way to demonstrate to the world that Canada is the greatest country in the world, sure, if there are problems in the world, we can bring people in. But we can't right now. And it's not because you didn't want to or I didn't want to. It's because Justin Trudeau and his ilk put us in a position not to be able to help. Thank you very much for the call. And look, I keep going back to this. Evidence for this position comes from the city of Toronto. In 3 years, property tax has gone on up 25%. And I think the most fair thing to say is the services that we are given in return have not improved. That's the most generous way to describe what's going on in this city. I argued on Friday that there isn't a single service that I could think of, and I challenged callers to give me an example of a single service that has improved. In fact, they've all gotten worse. And when asked about that, the progressive mayor, Olivia Chow, can list a lot of reasons, but one of the reasons is the influx of people that were directed here by the federal government. So we have more people to deal with the same tax base. The money's got to come from somewhere. So it came from property owners. And so if the progressive mayor is acknowledging that, then it surely isn't an evil right-wing thing to say, we got to ask them to pay a little bit, especially when we're asking Canadian citizens, seniors, to pay a similar amount. People who've been paying into the system for generations. Rory in Edmonton, is it reasonable or unreasonable to ask a refugee to pay $4?
0: Very reasonable, Ben. I mean, look at Niagara Falls and that. A few years ago, they had it where they were losing all this tourist revenue because they had to stuff the hotels as refugees.
22: Yeah.
0: And in Edmonton here, you know, there are people who pay, like on medical pensions and seniors and everybody who pays rent. They're subsidizing the people who are refugees who get everything free. Sometimes they get driver's license, probationary ones handed to them, or three quarters of their salaries are paid by governments, and they can pay them $12 or $13 an hour instead of the $15 minimum wage, and they pay a portion of their rent back, and they get the write-offs, and the people who are their landlords getting part of the money paid for by governments. So
22: yeah,
0: they get everything handed to them, and the Canadians get nothing.
22: Yeah.
0: And the homelessness and street Canadians and all the drug overdoses are mostly Canadians, not refugees or immigrants. It's just a crisis here in Edmonton everywhere.
22: And you know, Ed, what's the most frustrating thing is people like you and me have been saying those things and warning for them, and we've been shouted down as intolerant. Well, you know, people's tolerance has led to a crisis where nobody is getting what they need anymore. Thank you very much for that, Rory. Have a great day. Let's bring Paul in. Paul, welcome to the conversation.
10: Hey, how are you?
22: I'm well.
10: I'm empathetic to people that are immigrants. My family are not from here, but I rented to immigrants, and they get a discount on their Rogers bill. They get their rent paid for. When they're in a hotel, they get three meals delivered. And one guy I rented to saved enough to $25,000 to buy a piece of property in Africa where he was from. Now he got his permanent resident status, and now he's bringing the family over, and they're selling the land. Like, it's just crazy.
22: Yeah,
10: crazy.
22: Yeah, I think in an effort to show how big our hearts were, and we shot the lock off the wallet and dipped into the savings and then took out loans as a country and took on debt to do all this stuff. This is where we are now. This is where we are. And unfortunately, it's in a game of brinksmanship between the bleeding heart progressives who just want to keep giving things away and forcing you and me to pay for them. And people like me, I don't want to deprive anyone of anything. If you are a refugee here, I want you taken care of, but we have to have a pathway to making you productive. And in the meantime, we need some understanding that you're going to buy in and pay into the system. I don't think that's even remotely unreasonable. And anybody who tries to then turn it around and say, oh, you know, this is going to make this is going to re-traumatize them. No. That's not on me. And that's not on this country. If you were traumatized by persecution in your homeland and you came to the safety of Canada, then paying a bill is a far cry from whatever you fled. And those two problems are not in the same order of magnitude. So don't do that. That's disingenuous and it's bad faith. Hey, thank you very much for the call. We have to take a break. I want to apologize to Andrew and Tony. You guys call back anytime. But after the break, we are going to, we've got a great conversation with a doctor from Israel who has been on the front lines of helping. Well, we're talking about trauma. Let's talk about the trauma of the October 7th hostages. She has been on the front line of helping them work their way through that trauma. It's going to be a lifelong journey. We're going to talk about it next with her right here in studio.
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22: All right, it's disclosure time. So a few years ago, I was introduced to a medical center, a hospital in Israel called Sheba Medical Center, and I was asked to host an event, which I did, and I really liked it, and I did. The more I studied and learned about this place, and I realized it was unlike any other hospital I had ever seen. If you are from Toronto, you know that we have a really special part of this city called Hospital Row, and we have our major hospitals there. I have been told that the Sheba Medical Center is that on steroids in the best possible way. And after October 7th, it took on even more resonance for people like myself, because when soldiers would come back from the front lines, that is where they would go. And when hostages would be released, that is where they would go. And when families of hostages who had passed away needed help, that is where they would go. And just because I want the audience to know, I am now an advisor to the Friends of the Canadian Friends of the Sheba Medical Center. And there's an event tonight where we'll be raising money for this incredible institution. And someone who came in for this event is Dr. Noya Shilo. She is a specialist in internal medicine, senior physician at Sheba Medical Center, but also the head of the Back to Life Center, which we've got to talk about. But doctor, thank you for making the trip, and thank you for all you've done for the hostages and for the soldiers, and just generally for anybody who avails themselves of Sheba.
1: Thank you so much for having me.
22: So talk to me about... why did you get into medicine?
1: Why did I get into medicine?
22: Yes, let's go back to the beginning.
1: Oh, wow, that's crazy. I didn't expect that.
22: No, why'd you become a doctor?
1: Okay, so I have to tell you, I went to interview in medical school when I was like out of the army. Everyone goes to the army in Israel. I was 20. And I went to interview, and they asked me, what do you want to be when you grow up? And I thought they were expecting something like nurse, surgeon, cure cancer, something like that.
22: Yeah.
1: And I said, I want to be a doctor who's a human being. This is what I said, and this is what I wanted to do, and this is what I ended up doing. Yeah.
22: And Sheba is, I've described it as somebody who hasn't been there.
1: Yeah.
22: Talk to me about what it's like for you and as a doctor. And you've been to other medical centers, other hospitals. So what's different about it?
1: Sheba is truly an incredible place to work at because, first of all, I want to give you just the facts.
22: Yeah.
1: It's the biggest hospital in Israel, the biggest hospital in the Middle East. It's ranked top 7 in the world. Mm. It's really an incredible place to be in. But I think more than anything else, like just the numbers, the story of Sheba or the DNA of Sheba is really being in the place where there are no men to be a man or a mensch and to go where no one has gone before and to lay down the vision as big as you can and go for it. And I really have this kind of support doing my work.
22: Yeah. Let's talk about the Back to Life Center and the notion of trauma, on this side of the world, and I've had conversations with other people in that chair, there's been, depending on who you talk to, a misappropriation of the word trauma, that what used to just be, something we went through in life is now being labeled trauma or traumatic. What you see in the families of hostages and in the hostages itself probably rises to a level of trauma that most human beings... no human being should ever get to, but without care, probably can't get through themselves.
1: This is really nothing like we've ever seen before, like I've ever seen before, and it's not something we were prepared for, right? You don't have the literature, you don't have the references. When I went to medical school, no one taught me how to treat someone who came back from such atrocity. Yeah. And we really see this as both a very complex situation of the trauma of the body and the mind and the spirit, and also really a very inspirational exhibition of the human spirit.
22: Yeah.
1: And this is what we work with.
22: So if everyone experiences trauma differently and exhibits it differently,
1: absolutely,
22: then doesn't successfully navigating through trauma look different for every person?
1: Of course.
22: Okay.
1: Medicine is completely tailor-made. Yeah. We use all the tools that we have at Sheba. I usually say that I went building the center, I went shopping in the huge Costco, which is Sheba, and I just loaded my cart with everything I found. So we have everything from traditional, conventional medicine, like orthopedic surgeons and oncologists and neurologists and so forth, and rehabilitation teams, and mental health, of course.
22: But it's got to be mental health on a level and a scope that, like I said, most people don't ever get near. What are you learning about trauma at Sheba that others... can't even fathom.
1: I think what I learned going into this, having no training in trauma, obviously I'm an internist. I was very naive going in. I thought I heard of such a thing as PTSD, post-traumatic stress disorder. I've heard of such a thing as PTG, post-traumatic growth. And I was very naive thinking we're going to take them through the bridge from PTSD to PTG.
22: Yeah.
1: And what we've learned is, first of all, we don't take them anywhere. They're their own people. We're with them side by side. We don't know anything more than they do. And the other thing that I've learned is PTSD and PTG are not mutually exclusive. So someone can have PTSD with the flashbacks and with the nightmares and all that, and also show tremendous signs of growth.
22: Yeah. So what is a metric, what is a benchmark for success look like in this new frontier of post-trauma?
1: I think we don't use terms as failure and success.
22: Okay.
1: We just take it step by step.
22: But can we use the word like progress?
1: Of course.
22: Okay, so what does progress look like?
1: I think progress, first of all, I'll talk as an internist. Some of them came with very severe injuries that were neglected, gunshot injuries that were neglected for a year and more.
22: Yeah.
1: So treating that well and having them function normally. They all came after being starved and immobile for so long. So having them rehabilitated from that, for one. And to have them rebuild their story, their tragedy, their loss, their trauma in a way that is weaved into a story that they can continue living with. I think this is progress.
22: Nobody is, I can't believe that a doctor would ever give up on anyone, but there have to be some really tough cases that challenge you.
1: Of course.
22: So how do you, when you look at somebody that you don't feel like you're getting the progress that they deserve, is it as simple as we just haven't tried what they need yet? What's the pathway to staying positive?
1: That's such a wonderful question. First of all, I'm an internist, so I see people in their end of their lives. Yeah. I've done this decades before I became the doctor of the hostages. And I know that we will not be able to help all of them. I know that. Yeah. But I also know that we will never stop trying.
22: Yeah. One of my favorite lines from literature is from Cyrano de Bergerac, where at the end of his life, at the end of the book, when he realizes that the love that he had for Roxane is unrequited, he says, "C'est bien plus beau lorsque c'est inutile." It's so much more beautiful when you know you're not going to achieve. In other words, the beauty is in the trying.
1: Yeah, that's just beautiful. Yeah. I know our job is to be there for as long as they need us, never lose hope, and do everything we can. Listen to them and work with them. This is our job.
22: Before we go, I just want to spend 1 minute for anybody watching who, as soon as they hear a Mulrooney talk about Israel and hostages, they just assume it's a political conversation.
1: It's not.
22: That Sheba is this beautiful proof of how everyone can work together, everyone can live together, everyone can respect one another. Talk to me about who works there and who gets treated there.
1: Absolutely. The public medical system in Israel, which is really the best. Any doctor respects themselves at work in the public system, treats everyone, all the sectors, Jews, Arabs, ultra-Orthodox Jews, Christians, Bedouin, Druze, all of them. And all of us work together.
22: And the staff is...
1: Side by side.
22: The staff is...
1: And the hospital cannot work for a single day without everyone.
22: Yeah.
1: And we're best friends. And we're more than that.
22: Yeah.
1: And some of my best friends are Arabs and Christians and Jews of all sectors. And we work together and we're a proof of concept that it works.
22: Yeah.
1: It can't work any other way.
22: Dr. Noya Shilo from the Back to Life Center at the Sheba Medical Center. Thank you so much. Thank you for making the trip to Canada. I look forward to spending some time with you tonight at the fundraiser.
1: Thank you. My pleasure. Thank you very much.
22: All right. Don't go anywhere when we come back. Good friend of the show, Wyatt Sharp, is here. He's got a new podcast, The Sharp Exchange. So we're going to talk to him about what to expect on his show, as well as get the pulse of a very smart, well-to-do young person, far more accomplished at his age than I could ever dream of. Hey everyone, I'm Ben Mulrooney. 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
5: 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Weather.
6: A high of +5 in the forecast and mainly cloudy conditions today. This morning, it will feel like a minus 10 with the wind, though. Tonight, partly cloudy and a low of minus 2. Tomorrow, cloudy and a high of 8. And Thursday, sunny and a high of 11.
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7: You know, we often talk about the present state of media, and people wonder, is journalism in a good place? Well, I can't speak to that, but if this man is part of journalism's future, then it certainly has a fighting chance. Please welcome back to the show good friend Wyatt Sharp, who is, he's got a new show on his hands, The Sharp Exchange. Wyatt, welcome back.
8: Thanks so much.
7: Okay, what's the Sharp Exchange about?
8: Yeah, so for people who don't know, I started in journalism and politics when I was about 11. And ever since I was 11 years old, I've been doing interviews with politicians and elected officials in Canada and in the United States. And I originally posted them on YouTube, and then I had started doing some cable segments. And really, this new show is kind of a combination of what I've been doing since I was 11. But also, what's kind of special about this new show is that it really focuses on including Gen Z voices in the conversation. And what that means is having weekly panels with Gen Z voices where we talk about affordability, where we talk about energy, and just some of those core kind of kitchen table issues that are impacting young people perhaps more than other demographics right now.
7: As always, with everything that you do, you end up getting some top shelf guests. Your first episode includes Anthony Scaramucci, who set a land speed record for getting hired and fired in the first Trump administration, and Scott McFarlane, the storied American journalist. Oh, you got Ari Fleischer as well. I mean, that's like, well done, my friend. Give them my number. what were those conversations like?
8: Yeah, I mean, Anthony Scaramucci, I think, has a really interesting story in the sense of, as you pointed out, he was the White House communications director for only 11 days. He was pro-Trump. He was anti-Trump. He's kind of went back and forth on that. And when I interviewed him, he talked a lot about how, yes, the Republicans under Trump have a lot of issues, but one of the best things that they have going for them right now are the Democrats, in the sense that the Democrats are equally divided. They're in kind of the same culture war that the Republicans are dividing themselves with right now. And so that was one of the focal points from that interview. Scott McFarlane, on the other hand, as you pointed out, the former CBS correspondent, he talked a lot about kind of the divisions within CBS and specifically under the network's new boss, Barry Weiss, and kind of where media is going. So lots of interesting kind of conversations and all of them coming at it from different angles. But as you pointed out, I mean, I think part of what's happening right now in the media ecosphere is all of these kind of different people have so many different stories to share. And the goal is, as I said, to kind of bring them into the conversation.
7: So how are you going to fight back against what I've seen poll after poll and study after study says that Gen Z predominantly gets their news and from sources like TikTok? How are you going to get them to turn their attention to a show like yours, which I think you come by your interest in politics genuinely, and you do you're coming at it from your generational perspective. So it would behoove a lot of these younger Canadians to listen to a show like yours.
8: Yeah, and I think that's one thing is I really do want to try and make this new show as accessible as possible. It's going to be on social media, on kind of all the same platforms that you pointed out in terms of where Gen Z is getting their news. And I would also say, I think part of what politicians and those in office do right now is dismiss young people as not caring about politics, as being apathetic towards politics. And I think a lot of it comes down to a question of disillusionment as opposed to apathy. And that is, young people feel as if candidates and politicians only kind of put genuine care into their concerns during the election period, and then after the election ends, all of a sudden that care kind of stops. So I think by including Gen Z voices in a show like this during kind of a non-election period, it hopefully can make them feel as if their voices matter and hopefully kind of reduce that disillusionment and make them feel like they have a role to play in the process.
7: What do you say to people who would say, you know, one of the criticisms that we've gotten here, not often, but sometimes, is, you know, why are you even talking about American politics? You know, why are you talking about Mayor Mamdani? Why are you talking about Karen Bass and the Los Angeles municipal election? And I always say, well, because the forces at play in those cities sometimes are at play here. And the more we know about other races, the more we can appreciate the race in Toronto or the recent race in Calgary or the race in Vancouver. What do you say to that?
8: Yeah, I mean, I definitely take some of that criticism, but I also think if, you know, any kind of recent news events or any indication, like Canada-U.S. relations has been one of the biggest news stories for the past year plus, even with respect to trade, with respect to tariffs. So I think that's one thing that I would say. But then also, there is kind of a trickle-down effect, as you point out, where anything that happens in the United States, some way or another, it makes its way up north of the border into Canada. Yeah. And there are a number of examples of that. I think, I mean, you mentioned Mayor Mamdani, for example. People have been drawing comparisons between Zohran Mamdani and Olivia Chow. I think there's a lot of comparisons that can be made between our two countries. We share the largest land border. It's a relationship that I think is very important to kind of protect and to preserve. And so I think that really trying to, again, zone in on the protection of that relationship and understanding that we impact each other's countries quite a bit. And again, in the context of trade, Canada has a lot to offer to the United States as well. And that's another thing that hopefully we'll be able to highlight in some upcoming interviews.
7: I'd love to get your take on this American story, and that Kamala Harris, the presidential wannabe, endorsed Karen Bass, who is the LA mayor. She's running for re-election, and it looks like her biggest competition is former reality TV star Spencer Pratt. You know, she's got about 10-point lead on him. However, 40% of voters are undecided. So this could swing dramatically in one direction or another. Kamala said that she stamped out crime and homelessness. I don't know if that's true, but what do you think?
8: Yeah, I mean, I think it's certainly fair to say that she hasn't really stamped that out totally. If you have been to LA recently, I think anyone would know that that's not entirely true. But I also think, like, to that point, one thing that people kind of have made the mistake of doing consistently in American politics is dismissing the underdog, whether that's Trump, whether that's Mamdani. And so I think in the context of the L.A. mayor's race, have people been happy with Karen Bass as the mayor of L.A.? In many ways, they haven't been. Affordability is at record highs. Gas prices at record highs. If you look to issues at the more municipal level in a place like L.A., you obviously have, again, issues that are impacting in terms of homelessness, in terms of city management. Even, you know, issues as trivial as garbage collection in a place like LA, you've seen a number of complaints on that as well. So all of a sudden it starts to become, if these practical day-to-day issues aren't being fixed, people will do what they did in 2016 or what they did in 2025 with Donald Trump and with Zohran Mamdani, and they'll start to look towards a more kind of practical, relatable person. And maybe that is Spencer Pratt, maybe that's somebody else. But the LA mayor's race, I think, similar to New York, is an indication of where some of these big cities are going politically. And you can also use that as an indication of perhaps how the midterms are going to go as well.
7: Wyatt Sharp, who else are you looking for to talk to on the Sharp Exchange?
8: Well, I'd love to have Mark Carney on, our prime minister. I'd love to have, obviously, Benjamin Netanyahu, Volodymyr Zelensky, any of these kind of like world leaders who are obviously in the thick of it right now, dealing with whether it's Ukraine, Russia, whether that's Israel and Iran and Hamas. There's no shortage of news. But again, all of it, I think, is just trying to bring Gen Z voices into the conversation. And whoever wants to be a part of that, we'd love to have them on, and always appreciate you highlighting it as well.
7: Well, very, very proud to highlight this stuff for you. But again, like with all this travel, I want to ask you again, how are you able to juggle school and this work? I mean, it's a heavy workload.
8: Yeah, I'm going to be totally honest and transparent with you. I'm calling in from a high school track and field meet, so I try to find time for everything. So yes, it definitely gets like a little bit busy. I'm going into grade 12, so university applications too. But all of it, I think, is just not losing sight of what's important. I think, you know, I used to play hockey, I used to play baseball, and this, to a certain extent, has kind of become my new hockey. It's become my new baseball. And so similar to how other kids, you know, devote a whole bunch of time to that stuff, this is important to me. And I hope that it's making a difference in terms of, again, bringing people whose voices otherwise wouldn't be included into it. And so, yeah, it's a little bit busy, but I also, busy is a good thing for me. I think staying occupied and, you know, keeping a purpose kind of makes you feel good, but also makes you feel like you're contributing something.
7: Wyatt Sharp, I really appreciate you taking time out of your track and field meet to talk about your new podcast, where the Sharp Exchange, where your first episode includes Anthony Scaramucci, Scott McFarlane, and Ari Fleischer. My friend, thank you so much. I do hope at some point you take time to rest and recharge, but I'm looking forward to watching the Sharp Exchange. I appreciate it.
8: Thank you so much.
7: Thank you. All right. And Edmonton, thank you for joining us on this Monday. We'll see you back here tomorrow. When we come back, Rob Schneider, the great American comedian, believes that any problem is not a problem if you reframe it. We'll discuss next.
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24: From the National Newsroom of the Canadian Press, I'm Karen Rebo. Three passengers have died aboard a cruise ship in the South Atlantic, and at least three other people have been sickened in a suspected outbreak of hantavirus. Officials say four Canadians are on board that ship. Nearly 150 passengers and crew are trapped on board as the ship looks for a port that will allow them to dock. Here's ABC's Victor Aquendo.
25: Medics are now working to evacuate three people on board the Dutch-based ship, which has been refused permission to dock in Cape Verde off West Africa. Jake Rosemarin, one of 17 Americans trapped on board.
26: We're people. People with families, with lives, with people waiting for us at home.
25: Hantavirus is a rare but serious illness spread by exposure to rodents. It's the same virus that killed Gene Hackman's wife, Betsy Arakawa, last year.
24: Prime Minister Mark Carney is expected to name a new Governor General at a Tuesday press conference in Ottawa. The Governor General is appointed by the Sovereign on the advice of the PM and usually holds office for 5 years. Mary Simon, Canada's first Indigenous Governor General, will reach that 5-year mark in July, and Carney will announce her replacement. The Speaker of the Manitoba Legislature has tossed a Tory opposition member from the chamber and has warned that other politicians could follow. Speaker Tom Lindsay ordered Wayne Iwasco to apologize for comments he'd made last month in question period. Iwasco had suggested NDP Premier Wab Kanoo, who doesn't drink alcohol, had been drinking. Lindsay ordered Iwasco to apologize unequivocally. His attempts to do so did not satisfy the speaker, and after two warnings, Lindsay threw him out.
27: I have no alternative but to name Wayne Iwasco, the honorable member for Lac-Tabani, pursuant to our rules, for disregarding the authority of the chair, and to direct that they withdraw from the chamber for the remainder of the day.
24: Canoe, who was First Nations, says the comments were racist. Iwasco says that's not true. A trial is not in the offing anymore for actors Blake Lively and Justin Baldoni. Their bitter legal battle has come to an end concerning their soured on-set relationship and back-and-forth allegations over the filming of their movie It Ends With Us. Lively accused co-star and director Baldoni of sexual harassment and launching a smear campaign to ruin her reputation. He denied it and sued her for defamation. A judge tossed that out. Both sides released a joint statement Monday. Here's ABC's Aaron Katursky.
28: Blake Lively and Justin Baldoni will not come face-to-face in a courtroom. Tonight, 2 weeks before trial, Lively and Baldoni's production company reached a settlement, ending one of Hollywood's highest-profile feuds. The settlement concludes a year and a half of contentious litigation that drew in other celebrities like Hugh Jackman, Gigi Hadid, and Taylor Swift.
24: Terms of the settlement were not released. This is the Canadian Press. In sports, NHL playoff action Monday night, Ivan Barbashov scored late in the third period to snap a tie and lift the Vegas Golden Knights to a 3-1 victory over the Anaheim Ducks in the opener of their second-round series. The other game saw Taylor Hall score with a minute left in overtime to give the Carolina Hurricanes a 3-2 win over the Philadelphia Flyers. That gives Carolina a 2-0 lead in the best-of-seven series. In the NBA playoffs, Jalen Brunson had 35 points, and the New York Knicks opened the Eastern Conference semifinal series with a 137-98 rout over the visiting Philadelphia 76ers. The Minnesota Timberwolves edged the San Antonio Spurs 104-102. Baseball's Ryan Vallade hit a 3-run homer off Toronto's Eric Lauer in the very first inning, and the Tampa Bay Rays never looked back to beat the visiting Blue Jays 5-1 to open their three-game series Monday night. The Rays have won 4 straight and 10 of their last 11. From the Canadian Press, I'm Karen Rebo.
29: This is

0: everything is about perspective, right? A stranger is just a friend you haven't met yet. And a problem is only a problem until you think about it, and then becomes an opportunity, right? And Rob Schneider, the American comic and comic actor, you can do it. He's from Waterboy. He has a particularly positive spin on homelessness.
1: A lot of homeless people in America. Could be looking at this all wrong. Either we have a huge homeless problem in America or gigantic camping success story.
0: Well, we turn our eyes to British Columbia. This is a segment we're going to unofficially title BC is Burning, because we've got a hotel story in Vancouver that is definitely not a success story. So in 2020, the government of British Columbia bought a Holiday Inn called the Lugat SRO, that's single resident occupancy, on Granville Street. They bought it for $55 million. It's being shut down after years of fires and floods and damage, despite taxpayers spending so much money to convert it into supportive housing during COVID for addicts and the homeless. And back then, in the early days of this hotel turned into a single resident occupancy building, a great fanfare. The doors were swung wide open. Come, press. Hey, come take a look. Come take a look at how good this is. And look at the amenities. And look at how well we're treating those who need our help. Well, now the place is such a rat hole with so much damage and so many problems that when Global News tried to get in, they were denied access.
2: All the stuff in the hallways, pictures were taken off the wall, the TVs were all taken and sold. Like, it was destroyed in less than a year.
3: Following multiple fires, floods, and at least $1.87 million spent on building repairs and remediation, it appears BC Housing doesn't want taxpayers to see inside the Lugat.
4: Do you think the public should be able to see the conditions?
2: Absolutely, yeah. It's been destroyed. Like, it's absolutely decimated in there. It's like there's flood damage on every floor. There's multiple rooms you can't even go in. The roofs are caving in.
0: Yeah, residents describe the building as destroyed. Collapsed ceilings. Flood damage on every floor. Some units filled with garbage. Many say that their new housing that they've been moved into, far better. There is a business owner on the ground floor. He owns a nightclub, pays $30,000 rent every month to have access to this club. And he has had so much water damage that he has to close. They finally, he went upstairs to see where the water damage was coming from, and it was a toilet overflowing. And he now has permanently, he had to buy sort of the dryers to dry out the building wherever this toilet water was coming. I mean, this is an entrepreneur who's just trying to make a living, and he can't do what the bargain he struck with the city, which is I'll pay rent, I'll pay my taxes, and I get to operate my business. And this is, I got a real problem with the press not being allowed inside. If you couple that with the story of last week with the Liberal government, now with their majority in Ottawa, taking control of committees and turning the cameras off, there is a real problem with progressives and transparency, progressives and accountability. There's a trend line that is developing here, and it is concerning. It is concerning. Here's another BC story that we're going to put on the BC is Burning header. BC Parks. Now, there was a woman on social media who noticed over the weekend that there was a number of provincial parks in BC where they had taken the name provincial off of the sign. Now it's just the name plus park. And there is no explicit movement or mandate to remove the word provincial. Nothing says we are removing the word provincial, but according to the provincial directory, there is not a single park that includes the word provincial in their name anymore. Why, you might ask? Because of BC Parks Commitment to Inclusion report. And here's the salient line. Quote, the BC park system is a part of the province's colonial history As many of the older parks were established with little to no consultation or consideration for the indigenous peoples who occupy or use these areas. Cue the national eye roll. Because I rolled my eyes so much it hurt. Look, I'm going to be the guy who says it. I think it's time for us. Because I rolled my eyes so much it hurt. Look, I'm going to be the guy who says it. I think it's time for us to start viewing reconciliation as a negotiation.

0: the remainder of the road as a negotiation. In other words, we will sit as equals across the table and bargain this out. Because I don't know what national reconciliation is supposed to look like, but simply handing things over, I don't believe has made anything better. Like, I certainly don't feel like we are any closer to reconciliation today than we were before we tripled the amount of federal transfers to First Nations before the BC courts handed over what feels like most of British Columbia, before American bands started getting in on it and saying, hey, maybe we could go across the border and ask for some stuff. In other words, maybe the BC government should have said, hey, what do you think of every park being called a provincial park? Maybe ask them if they care first. And if they do, ask them, what do we get for that? It's a chip you can bargain with. Because what I'm seeing is a whole bunch of Canada-hating progressives who want to deny anything positive that has come from Canada being established as a nation. Looking at it like a cancer that needs to be excised from this First Nations paradise that prior to us getting here was perfection on earth, and we just mucked it all up. And all we're trying to do is pay our way out of by way of an apology. And that hasn't worked. In fact, I would argue that there has been a commensurate negative reaction by a lot of these quote unquote colonialists and imperialists who are sitting here saying, wait, hold on a second. Hold on a second. There are 1,000 parks in British Columbia, 1,000 provincial parks. Every one of them designed to preserve nature and to honor, nature and preserve it for future generations. And now you're telling us that it is so offensive that we call it a provincial park that we're just taking that out? No, absolutely not. And I'll ask you this as well, Mr. Eby, did you campaign on this? Was this part of your plan? Did you put this to the voters that you were going to start erasing our history and starting with the word provincial? I don't know if you did. And if you had, I don't know if that would have changed people's vote. But there is something, I'm getting to the point where this is now offending me. Because I am not a problem to be overcome. I'm a partner in reconciliation, and I'm getting really tired of being viewed, my simple existence and the existence of this nation, the institutions that underpin this exceptionally positive nation in the world. I'm getting really tired of people who do not have our best interests at heart. And David Eby and his ilk are proving with things like this that they actually don't like Canada. They are not willing to stand up for the things that make us us. And they are willing to throw the baby out with the bathwater in an attempt to get what? To get what? Show me the metric that shows me that we are on a path towards reconciliation and we are in a better place today than we were yesterday. Because I'll bet dollars to donuts, most people don't think we are. After the break, I'm going to be speaking with somebody who might agree with me, Trevor Halford, the interim leader of the BC Conservatives. I'm going to ask him about all these stories. What the heck is going on and how can we get to a better place? That's next on the Ben Mulroney Show.
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10: 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Weather.
11: Mainly cloudy out there today with a high of plus 5. With the wind, it will feel like minus 10 this morning. Tonight, partly cloudy and a low of minus 2. Tomorrow, a high of 8 in cloudy conditions. And Thursday, sunny and a high of 11.
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12: Well, I think good and decent people can probably agree that landlords who do not take care of their tenants are accurately described as slumlords. But what happens when that landlord is the government of the province of British Columbia? Here to discuss what we discussed in our previous segment, which is the deplorable state of the former hotel that was bought by the province in 2020 for $55 million and essentially turned into a homeless shelter, which fell into disrepair. We're joined by the interim leader of the BC Conservatives, Trevor Halford. Trevor, welcome to the show. Thanks so much for joining us.
13: Thanks for having me, Ben.
12: So you have witnessed, you've gone into this place firsthand. You saw it firsthand.
13: I did. And I went into the business and the owners have been fantastic. Locally owned family in Vancouver here. And I can tell you, they're pulling their hair out trying to figure out what to do. And the fact of the matter is that, you know, the province of BC, you may expect this if it's a landlord from other country, out of province. But the fact is the landlord is the province here. So not only is David Eby failing at being a premier, he's also failing at, running a building that they own.
12: So I just want to ask, so what did you see when you walked in?
13: Just tens of thousands of dollars worth of damage to the business down below.
12: Terrible.
13: So it was just...
12: That's the nightclub, right?
13: Just the nightclub. And it was just... They've already spent close to $2 million on repairs. And, now it's even getting worse. So, you know, for them, you know, these poor people are throwing good money after bad.
12: Yeah.
13: And, it's a situation where the province refuses to step in. And I can tell you the firefighters are there every day. They had, used toilet water leaking through the ceiling into the establishment. Like it was just feces everywhere that had been left there for months. It was absolutely just disgusting.
12: But what exactly did the province think was going to happen? I mean, look, there are so many different reasons that people fall on tough times and end up on the streets. And there are so many different reasons why people fall to the mercy of drugs. But one thing, and I think it's a fair thing to say, is when someone is in those states, they are not feeling particularly good about themselves. Their level of self-worth is probably as low as it's been. If you don't have a great deal of respect for yourself, how are you expected to have any respect for wherever you're living? And so when I heard that this is what happened to this $55 million investment by the province, I wasn't remotely surprised.
13: No, you shouldn't be, but that's very disappointing. Not only is that taxpayer dollar money, like we already talked about the businesses and the hardship that he's going through and his family's going through with that, but those are actual individuals that are experiencing that hardship now, and there's no support in there. You're looking at people that have extreme addiction. There's obviously prostitution going on over there. There's theft. There's violence, and I can tell you, none of it is going well. And if you think about the amount of time the first responders are there. So, you know, if you want to have these establishments, it only works when you put them in areas that that have the support in place, and that, you know, this was set up to fail from the very beginning, Ben.
12: The province won't allow the media into the Lugat, and it's a home for addicts and the homeless that cost $55 million in 2020. So if we own it, if the taxpayers own it, and the province is citing privacy issues, isn't that a problem?
13: It's a massive problem. Listen, this building is owned not by David Eby, but David Eby purchased this building on behalf of British Columbians. They have a right to see the deplorable conditions that people are living in and the hardships that it's forcing on businesses there. I can understand why the NDP government does not want this shown, but I think the public deserves to see the mayhem that's been caused in this building. And I'll tell you, they better put some age appropriateness there, because it is it is absolutely disgusting, and I wouldn't want my kids to see that. And, you know, the NDP housing minister is a former city councillor from Vancouver. So she's known about these issues for a number of years. And yet, you know, for her to put up roadblocks here so the media can't attend, the media have an important job to do, whether the NDP like it or not. And I think the public deserve to see the conditions of this building and what their tax dollars have gone towards.
12: You know, maybe you can explain this to me. So the government goes ahead and decriminalizes at pretty much everything, which means you're not going to be arresting people. You're not going to be prosecuting people. You're not going to be incarcerating people for stuff that used to land you in jail, which means there's a whole bunch of savings that come from decriminalizing the money, comes from decriminalizing all these drugs. Where did that money go, and why wasn't it diverted to mental health services for these very same people?
13: So here's the thing. I actually will have trouble explaining that, because in BC, for a large period of time under this premier, under the NDP, you could use hard drugs on a public beach at any time you wanted, but you couldn't use a plastic straw.
12: Yeah.
13: That was the illegal part.
12: Yeah, yeah.
13: So I can't justify it or explain it. But
12: now, could you use a plastic straw if you were using it to snort meth?
13: That is debatable.
12: I found a loophole. Does one snort meth? I think they do. I think I saw a movie. Yeah. Anyway, go on.
13: I think, you know, all kidding aside, is that we have a situation here that is horrific on our streets and in these SROs. And I can tell you that, you know, unfortunately, you have a government that is dropping the ball on almost everything it touches these days. And unfortunately, it's affecting our most vulnerable out here. These are brothers and sisters. They're, you know, moms and dads, and they deserve a shot at life. But, you know, when you put them in these situations, it's destined to fail.
12: I wanted to get your take on this story that I haven't read too much about, but we just talked about in the previous segment, which is the erasure of the word provincial from the provincial park system in British Columbia. And BC Parks has it on their website that the word provincial isn't inclusive because it's part of the province's colonial history. Was that an issue in the last election? I can't imagine that popped up. Did the BC NDP say, if reelected, we are going to start erasing that word from British Columbia?
13: Yeah. Sorry, one second. Sorry, bells to go into the legislature. You know what? I've noticed that over the last little bit. It's not something that I talked about during the campaign or heard the NDP talk about, but it is very concerning. We're hearing reports of the word provincial being taken away, and I can tell you, every chance this government gets to erase our history, they're taking, and we'll oppose them every single time.
12: Well, you know, I'm beginning to start looking at maybe it's time to start looking at national reconciliation like a negotiation. Because what I'm seeing from the government in British Columbia is just a willingness to just, okay, what do you want? How you tell us how bad we've been to you, and we will try to make amends. Do you want money? Do you want land? Yeah. Do you want to erase our history? Whatever. What is it going to take? But and what I've seen is I have not seen any metrics that suggest that we are in a better place today than we were a few years ago.
13: Yeah, Ben, you're exactly right. And let me tell you this, is that the province of BC and Canada needs to wake up and pay attention to what's going on in BC. Because we have now entered a system of co-governance. And David Eby and the Attorney General, Nikki Sharma, have done that on the behalf of all British Columbians here, where we now have First Nations who are openly saying, First Nations leadership, that they are now co-governing with BC. And I think that that's a, you know, that is an affront on our elected democratic system.
12: Well, I think somebody's got to challenge that in the courts. I'm pretty sure the Supreme Court would have an issue with that, because that is not how our Constitution lays out the government of any part of this country. And if that is what...
13: Well, I can tell you that, the majority of British Columbians have a severe issue with this right now, and we're making sure their voices are heard loud.
12: Well, and but see, this is the problem is when you have a government that the evidence is suggesting to me that the BC NDP do not like Canada. Like I don't want to say that, but if you've got one group that's advocating for their interest, which is First Nations, and good for them for doing that. That's what we want. But one group is advocating for their interests, and the other group is advocating for their interests. This is what you get. And I'm sorry, I want to go on the record that I truly want true, honest, and forthright reconciliation with First Nations. I believe that that will make us a better country moving forward. I think that what we are witnessing is the undermining of Canada by people who have a sworn duty to uphold our interests in the face of anything and anyone. And they are derelict in their duty, and we're seeing the effects of it. I want to thank you very much for joining me. This has been a great conversation. Trevor Halford, the interim leader of the BC Conservatives. Come back anytime.
13: Thanks, Ben. Appreciate it.
12: All right. When we come back, it is time for our political panel with Dimitri Soutis and Max Fawcett. We got lots to get to. We're talking refugees, more money for Ukraine, and Mark Carney is talking about a new world order.
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12: I always love this part of the show because I bring on two big brains and I get to take a step back. Just kidding. I love this conversation every Monday with Dimitri Soutis and Max Fawcett. Dimitri, of course, is the former director of communications for Prime Minister Stephen Harper, and Max Fawcett is the lead columnist for Canada's National Observer. Happy Monday, guys.
26: Happy Hello. Monday. Go Habs go.
12: Go Habs. Yeah, go Habs go. If we can win a game with 9 shots on goal, good luck, Buffalo. That's all I got to say. And Liz, yes, I'm going to say this because Intrepid's there. We had, the Habs made it. The news today is they've made it into the second round of the playoffs. And the Leafs, the news today is they got a new GM. So same. Same. All right. Listen, it's not a good day if you are a refugee in Canada, learning that you got to pay 30% of dental, vision, mental health care, and assistive device costs, including wheelchairs, and a $4 per prescription copay. I'm going to start with you, Max. Is this a step in the right direction, or is this a sign of larger problems?
26: I think it's a step towards restoring public trust in the immigration system, and that is trust that has been, really badly eroded over the last few years. We can certainly find culprits all over the place, but, I think our success as a country depends an awful lot on our ability to continue in integrating people into our country and into our society effectively. And we have to restore that public trust. And so, we are in a moment right now where people are feeling economically precarious. Gas prices are higher, food prices are higher. And there are folks out there who will point to immigrants getting things for, quote unquote, free and try to scapegoat them. This, I think, takes some air out of their tires. And I think we can afford to be generous as a country, but we also have to ensure that the public is bought in on that generosity.
12: I don't think I could have said it any better than that, Max, but I also like your use of the word buy-in at the end. And Dimitri, there's an element of for the refugees getting some skin in the game. Hey, you're here. Show us that you're committed in this small way.
27: So first, let's make sure we're using the proper terms. We're talking about asylum seekers. Asylum seekers are those who come to Canada to claim refugee status. Yeah. And the reality is, it's not their fault. And I'll give you some numbers. Before Justin Trudeau, we used to get about 19,000 asylum seekers annually. Yep. This number has ballooned to more than 200,000 annually since post-COVID. The amount of time it takes the government to make a decision, because the decision is, yes, we accept your claim, therefore you become a refugee, therefore you get to stay in Canada, you get a job, you start contributing. But all those others who are not genuine asylum seekers, I'll give you an example. People who come from the European Union, who come from the United States, who come from safe third countries and claim asylum should simply be returned to that safe third country. The problem is the following, is that this program used to cost about $60 million a year when Stephen Harper was prime minister, and it is projected to cost more than $1 billion by 2030, based on the latest report by the Parliamentary Budget Officer. And then we wonder why Canadians are fed up, including immigrant Canadians who came here, who worked hard. So it's all about analyzing and making a decision on these more than 200,000 asylum seeker requests, figuring out who is a genuine refugee, welcoming them to Canada, people who want to work hard, play by the rules, raise their family, and everybody else, please go back.
12: And look, the number, I think, is a good one, Max. It doesn't, to me, feel like a punitive number. This is not something that we are putting on these people to say, as any sort of punishment. This is, to me, what feels like fair. And it's sort of in line with what we are, what we expect low-income and medium-income seniors to pay for a great number of things. So, and those are people who've paid into the system their entire lives.
26: Yeah, sure. I agree. You know, it's a reasonable, you know, as I think you said, you know, skin in the game of wanting to participate in this country and wanting to be part of all the things that we offer here. You know, I think, it, you know, again, we can afford to be generous, but we also have to get that public buy-in on that. And Dimitri's right, you know, that the system has been allowed to creep and grow in ways that have undermined public trust. And you know, again, this should be a bipartisan consensus that immigration brings us strength, that brings us opportunity. And we have lost the thread on that in this country over the last few years. We have to get it back.
12: And yet, listen, if we want to keep giving money to Ukraine, we got to find it elsewhere. And Mark Carney has committed an additional, what, $270 million to Ukraine, bringing our total to almost $26 billion. I believe that per capita, we're the highest sort of funder to Ukraine. I don't have a problem with supporting a democracy like Ukraine, especially when countries like Canada promise that if they gave up their nuclear weapons, we would be there for them. So this is sort of the bed that we help make. We got to lie in it. Dimitri, I wonder what you think.
27: So a couple of points on that. Point number one, the vast majority of that $26 billion that you referenced, Ben, the vast majority is loan guarantees. Yeah. Loan guarantees, which means it won't have a financial impact on Canada because Ukraine would have to default, its debt would be restructured, and eventually Canada would not actually have to pay for those loans. But, you know, this is exactly what, so the first topic we touched on, it's exactly why traditionally all Canadians would be united behind the idea of supporting Ukraine unequivocally. And fundamentally, I still believe Canadians do. Yep. But this is why Canadians are saying, well, we're spending billions on refugees. We're spending billions on Ukraine. We're spending billions in foreign aid. While Canadians are lining up at food banks, while the younger generation says, will I be able to afford putting a down payment on the house? So I reject the idea that fundamentally Canadians oppose the idea of supporting traditional allies and democracies like Ukraine. But there's an old Greek expression that says, you know, if you don't look after your home, it would fall on you and collapse upon you. Yeah. We need to make sure that Canadians have confidence that their government is putting them first before we do everything else.
12: Max, I just have a feeling we're all going to agree on this.
26: We're going to be annoyingly agreeable again. We have to talk about oil and gas or something. But yeah, no, I'm on the same page there. I think the level of mistrust in certain quarters around this, you know, a lot of it goes back to COVID and social media, and there are just people who want to be conspiratorial and suspicious about almost everything. But Dimitri's right. If we are not taking care of young people, if we are not taking care of our seniors, if people are going hungry, then they are going to start asking questions about money that is spent in other places in other parts of the world. And so again, we can afford to be generous, but we have to earn, the social capital, the social credit to do that.
12: Sure. Let me throw one thing at you, because I keep reading about this anti-corruption probe into Zelensky and his government. I have no idea or any way to validate whether or not it's real or not. But there are a lot of people who are pushing back on this, on the money flowing from Canada to Ukraine, saying before we give them any more money, can we at least make sure it's going to the right place? Whoever wants that can pick it up.
26: No takers.
27: The only thing I will add very quickly, are there chances that some of the money, whether it's the European Union or Canada, are sending to Ukraine, is not being used in the most ethical of ways? The answer is yes, of course. Corruption exists in Ukraine, just like, corruption has existed in Canada. Remember the sponsorship scandal?
12: Yep.
27: But here's my point, and here's the point that I make to people who talk about this. This is a binary choice. What is the other option?
12: Yeah.
27: Allow Russia to expand into Ukraine, then into Poland, then into Latvia. So yes, there must be check and balances, but it remains a binary choice.
12: Yeah,
26: it is. And can I just make a quick point? There's a lot of folks who want Canada to step up and live up to our NATO funding requirements, our NATO commitments. Well, that's what this looks like. Us spending money in Ukraine, selling them weapons, giving them loan guarantees is part of our NATO commitment. And there probably isn't a better way to be supporting Europe and supporting NATO than by supporting Ukraine. Because as Dimitri points out, if we surrender to the Russians here, if we leave Ukraine to its fate, the Russians aren't going to stop.
12: Yeah.
26: They will move into Poland. They will move into Latvia. And the cost will just get higher and higher.
12: All right. Well, when we come back, I'm going to see if I can get these guys to disagree. We're going to talk about whether public servants should be headed back to the office for four full days a week. And is Canada going to join the European Union? That's next right here on the Ben Mulrooney Show.
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9: A high of +5 in the forecast and mainly cloudy conditions today. This morning, it will feel like a minus 10 with the wind, though. Tonight, partly cloudy and a low of minus 2. Tomorrow, cloudy and a high of 8. And Thursday, sunny and a high of 11.
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12: Welcome back, and my thanks go to Dimitri and Max for sticking around. All right, here's one that maybe we can find some disagreement on. Public servants have been told the pandemic is over. The pandemic is over. Time to go back to the office 4 full days a week. Unions are unhappy, and the public servants themselves are unhappy as well for some, I think, ridiculous reasons, but the most valid reason, Dimitri, is they're showing up and there aren't enough desks for them. And so I think there's some issues with the public servants kind of sort of being told, like, grow up and go back to work. But also maybe this is a condemnation of the Liberal government for ballooning the size of the public service and not building enough additional desks. I mean, I think it went up 17 or 20% during the first 2 years of the pandemic. Didn't matter if people were working from home, and lo and behold, our buildings are too small.
27: Well, there's two options. You either buy more desks or you say thank you to some of these public servants. And I think that this is something that attaches very well to the first two things we talked about. Again, spending everywhere. And people feel left out. The average Canadian feels left out. So we need to reduce the size of the public service. And my only disappointment is that it's only 4 days a week and not 5 days a week.
12: Max, the man who bested Pierre Poilievre in the last federal election ran on a platform of protecting these very people. And we're literally seeing that the buildings are exploding at the seams as they come back to the office. I would love to know how Bruce Fanjoy is going to explain to his constituents what the heck's going on.
26: Well, I'm sorry to disappoint you, but we're not going to disagree here either. He's going to have a hard time explaining to some of his constituents why they have to go back to the office 4 or 5 days a week. But no one outside of that bubble is going to be sympathetic to anyone claiming injury or hardship by having to go back into the office. Look, like, COVID was a very unique experience. Working from home is great. I certainly enjoy working from home. But, you know, when you're part of a big team and the federal government is a big team, you have to be in the same space as each other. You have to go for lunch with people. You have to be around your colleagues to do the best work you can do. And as an added benefit, it'll bring more vitality to the downtown core in Ottawa, which has really kind of suffered in recent years. So I just don't have any real sympathy for people who are being paid by the taxpayer, by the federal government, to go to work and who don't want to go into work. Yeah. Sorry, those are the terms of your employment.
12: Yeah.
26: Like it or lump it.
12: That's what I had a woman call in once, and she was very upset with me. And she laid out chapter and verse all the reasons why she should stay home. And every single one of them was a problem that I'm sure could be identified in so many different people across the country. It wasn't specific to being a public servant. And I had to tell her she wasn't special and she didn't like that. And that did not go well. But that is the problem here. There's something about public service exceptionalism that I do not believe is gonna land with people. Let's move on to our final topic. And I know we'll find a way to disagree here. Is Mark Carney moving us closer to the European Union because it makes sense to create a counterpoint with Donald Trump? Or is the grand bargain that he's trying to strike actually more akin to us joining the European Union? And for those who say Article 49 of the European Treaty says we can't, well, that's as simple as changing it. But I'll start with you, Dimitri.
27: Well, I will be the first to run my elbows up campaign and say no to 51 and no to 28 either. I think Mark Carney needs to focus a lot more of his time making sure that we are unlocking our own wealth, whether it's natural resources, whether it's interprovincial trade barriers. We need to strengthen our economy. Yes, the Europeans are a valuable asset. We can do more trade with them. But ultimately, whether we like it or not, our closest neighbor, and we are going through very difficult times with our closest neighbor because he or she has become a bit wonky, and I will not say crazy, eventually will renormalize, and that relationship will need to be rebuilt.
12: Max?
26: Yeah, I mean, look, wonky is a very generous way of describing what's going on in the United States right now, and I think the Prime Minister's point here and the work that he's doing with the European Union is to say that if there is going to be a rules-based order going forward where, you know, international relations aren't just a result of the size of your economy, the size of your army, the size of your power, it is going to be located in Europe. The United States may come back to sanity. It may come back to being a little less hostile towards us. But I think it has made clear, certainly the Trump administration has made clear, they're just not interested in a rules-based order. They're not interested in following the rules if the rules are not favorable for them. And I think we need to be part of a rules-based order. We are not a big country. We do not have a giant military. We never will. And so we depend on people's willingness to follow and create good rules, rules of commerce, rules of trade, rules of immigrant flows, whatever it might be. And I think there's value in us playing a larger role in that conversation.
12: Yeah. Well, I was doing a little research today, and if the amount of work that would be required, let's just assume for a second that it was on the table and we were to join the European Union or do the work. First of all, I think Iceland was thinking about doing it, and they gave up when they realized the mountain of regulation and legal changes that would be required to coming into harmony with Brussels. But one of the first things we would have to do is come into harmony with their policies and their regulations as it involves agriculture, which also includes dairy, which means much like Donald Trump, they would want supply management to go the way of the dodo bird. And
26: I mean, I think Canadians have made it clear they want to stand. We want to stand on our own. We don't want to rely on the Americans the way we have in the past. I don't think we want to trade that for relying on the Europeans. We want to you know, be independent and be strong on our own. And that means having good relations with the United States as much as we can and the Europeans, but not depending on either one of them.
12: But the best way to have a strong relationship with the United States is to present at the negotiation table as the strongest version of ourselves. And I think that's what a lot of us are waiting on from this government, which is to take the steps that we need so that we can do that. So our economy, yes, participates in an integrated North American economy, but we are not reliant on them in the way that we have been in the past. And I think that's why some of us are just getting impatient, Dimitri.
27: We are, and we're getting impatient. In French, we say la valeur de la parole donnée, Ben. It ultimately means that, you know, right now we're struggling with the idea that we signed an agreement with Donald Trump in 2016 that at the time he said was the best trade agreement in the history of intergalactic relations. and now this agreement is the worst. So it's about having not only having a partnership, but a partnership you can trust in, and that the signature that is opposed on any agreement, that the word of the president is worth more than that signature, which is not the case right now, whether we like it or not.
12: You know, we should spend a couple of minutes here talking about something that hasn't gotten the attention it deserves. And, you know, you're in Alberta there, Max. I mean, the thoughts on the Carney curse that he wore the Oilers tie in the morning and they lost the series in the evening. And I'll bring Dimitri into this. Dimitri, what do we have to do to ensure that the Prime Minister doesn't accidentally wear a Habs jersey or wear a hat or just jokingly refer to them in passing?
27: So Canadians watching, especially Habs fans, the email address is pm@pm.gc.ca. Flood PMO with emails. A national petition. Please do not wear a Habs tizer.
12: Yeah. Max, thoughts?
26: I know there are folks who have been dying to be mad at the Prime Minister about something in Alberta. You know, he's polling higher than Danielle Smith and Pierre Poilievre in the province. So maybe this gives them something that they can finally get worked up at over him.
12: I joke, and I don't think it's real, but just on the off chance that it might be, please, sir, stay very far away from anything that resembles a CH.
27: To all my friends who are Leafs fans, whether we like it or not, Montreal is officially Canada's team.
12: Go Habs, go. Hey, study after study shows that Habs Nation is real. There are more Canadian fans in more parts of the country than anywhere else, Intrepid. All right.
11: Disagree.
12: Guys, I'm sorry you had to see that. I apologize. I'll deal with him during the break, but I appreciate you both. Thank you so much.
26: Until next week.
27: Nice to see you, gentlemen.
12: And thank you all for joining us. Don't forget, as always, we find you where you are on social media, on YouTube. I'm gone. I got to go host this event for the Sheba Medical Center, and I will be back tomorrow. But Intrepid is going to be sitting in this chair, and he's going to be taking care of you until I see you tomorrow.
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6: From the National Newsroom of the Canadian Press, I'm Karen Rebo. A petition looking to force a referendum on Alberta separating from Canada has been officially submitted to Elections Alberta, with organizers claiming they gathered more than enough signatures to trigger a vote. Petition group leader Mitch Sylvester says it was a historic day for the province. He says the nearly 302,000 signatures just goes to show how many people want to be heard.
7: Albertans are engaged, and this is an issue people want to have a say on. From all perspectives and participation, demonstrating that this is a matter of province-wide importance. This effort was about participation in democracy, plain and simple.
6: Elections Alberta has been barred from verifying the signatures at this point, pending an Edmonton judge's decision in the coming days over a constitutional challenge by a group of Alberta First Nations. Meantime, the petition is to go through even more scrutiny. Elections Alberta and the RCMP are investigating another separatist group, the Centurion Project, for illegally publishing a database with the names and addresses of nearly 3 million Albertans. Opposition NDP leader Nahed Nenshi says the data breach throws the validity of the latest citizen initiative petition into question.
8: Every single Canadian citizen over 18 in Alberta has had their personal information exposed to bad actors for over a month. And the government's done basically nothing. Does the Premier understand what a big deal this is and what's she going to do about it?
6: Premier Danielle Smith says the government takes the potential breach very seriously, but she doesn't think the leaked list questions the validity of the petition. Prime Minister Mark Carney is expected to name a new Governor General at a press conference in Ottawa today.
9: The Governor General is appointed by the Sovereign on the advice of the Prime Minister and usually holds office for 5 years. Mary Simon, Canada's first Indigenous Governor General, will reach the 5-year mark of her tenure in July. Following controversy over Simon's struggles with French, Carney said the next vice-regal representative would speak both official languages. Simon speaks English and Inuktitut and has improved her French, but she is not fluent despite taking lessons. Whit Fraser, the vice-regal consort, told the Globe and Mail newspaper last month that he and Simon were a part hunting. David Augustine, The Canadian Press.
6: And Dolly Parton shared an update on her health over social media Monday. The superstar posting a video on her Instagram profile saying she's undergoing treatment for digestive and immune system issues. And she apologized for having to cancel her upcoming Las Vegas residency. Parton says she's doing much better health-wise, but she's still not up to stage performance level.
10: And of course, I can't be dizzy carrying around banjos, guitars and such on 5-inch heels. And you know that I'm going to be wearing them.
6: Parton says she is still working, doing videos, recording, and running up to her Dollywood theme park now and then. She's also working hard to get her museum and her hotel open in Nashville later this year. This is the Canadian Press. In sports, in the NHL playoffs last night, the Vegas Golden Knights drew first blood, scoring a 3-1 victory over the Anaheim Ducks in the opener of their second round series. The Knights' only other game saw Taylor Hall score with a minute left in overtime to give the Carolina Hurricanes a 3-2 win over the Philadelphia Flyers. The Minnesota Wild will be in Colorado tonight for their game 2, while the Montreal Canadiens series with Buffalo won't begin until Wednesday night. In the NBA playoffs, the New York Knicks opened the Eastern Conference semifinal series with a rout over Philadelphia. The Minnesota Timberwolves edged San Antonio. Tonight, the league-leading Pistons will host the Cavaliers for Game 1 of their second-round series after the Cavs knocked out the Toronto Raptors in 7 games. And the Oklahoma City Thunder and Canadian Shai Gilgeous-Alexander will play host to the LA Lakers. And the Toronto Blue Jays will try again tonight to beat the Tampa Bay Rays after losing last night 5-1. From the Canadian Press, I'm Karen Rebo.
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18: One of the things that makes rock great is the energy and the power that comes with the music. And depending where you go, that energy and power varies. If you're looking to exercise a little aggression and anger and frustration, you have several choices. There are various flavors of metal that can serve your purpose, ranging from the melodic, think Metallica's Enter Sandman, for example, along with Sabbath and Ozzy, to the straight-from-hell insanity of black and death metal. Industrial music is another option. Guitars, synthesizers, and driving beats from acts like Nine Inch Nails and Marilyn Manson and Ministry. A third option is punk rock. It comes in many, many flavors, so there's almost something for everyone. But if you really want pure adrenaline, something super aggressive, something super physical, something primal, and something that can be dangerous and violent, there's one particular part of the punk world that you'll find very attractive. It's a space where things can't be too hard, too fast, or too angry. And for many people, it's become a lifestyle and even a lifesaver. It isn't for everyone, but as we'll see, its influence has extended far, far beyond just a bunch of guys yelling over loud guitars. Misunderstood? Maybe. Important? Definitely. This is the history of hardcore.
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1: Now, the Venice, California, that's suicidal tendencies with Institutionalized from their 1983 self-titled debut album. It's a great example of California hardcore and the beginnings of thrash metal and bits of skate punk. Hello again, I'm Alan Cross, and, well, I'll just say it. I'm going to warn you. This program is filled with the hardest and fastest and angriest punk rock ever made. There is a lot of adrenaline and testosterone flowing here, so, you know, beware. It's not music for the faint of heart, but it is part of a much larger community of music that's been influential in many different ways throughout the decades, including being an essential catalyst for the rise of indie record labels in a world dominated by majors. Hardcore deserves its own history. Let's begin with a definition of what we're dealing with. Hardcore punk, or just hardcore if you prefer, is a subgenre, obviously, of punk rock. Its creators love the faster and heavier end of the original punk rock bands. But they also had, they had some grievances that they needed to express. Hippies in their culture disgusted them. Broken homes and ruined families destroyed them. Capitalist exploitation, yuppies, consumerism, corrupt politicians. They also aren't crazy about high and mighty rock stars or the posers of New Wave with their skinny ties and eyeliner, the weasels of the established recorded music industry. And sometimes the people behind hardcore just wanted to get wasted. The punk rock styles of the Sex Pistols, the Ramones, and the Clash were an influence, but so was the heavy metal of the era. The aim was to play harder, faster, and louder than everyone else. Technique and virtuosity? Only if it helped you play harder, faster, and louder. Melody? Wimpy. Shouting and screaming was more important. Hardcore first took root on the east and west coasts of North America. Melody? Wimpy. Shouting and screaming was more important. Hardcore first took root on the east and west coasts of North America in the late

bands who toured nonstop using a network of hardcore-friendly venues and fans. Let's begin in Los Angeles and the areas south of the city. The original punk rock scene was gone by about 1979, and in its place was a new type of punk that was stripped down even further. Guitars, bass, drums, vocalist, that's it. The traditional verse-chorus-verse song structure wasn't necessary. In fact, if everything could be said in 32 seconds or less, so be it. The first hardcore record from the American West Coast seems to be by a band from Santa Ana called The Middle Class that appeared in January 1979. It was a four-track EP that was over in 4 minutes and 55 seconds. Yeah, four songs done in less than 5 minutes. This is the title track, and it's called Out of Vogue.

That's the kind of stuff that would never be considered by commercial radio or any kind of major record label. So the middle class formed their own indie label called Joke Records. We'll come back to that strategy again and again, like right now. Released at almost exactly the same time, and I mean within days of each other, was Black Flag's Nervous Breakdown. It was marginally longer, four songs over 5 minutes and 13 seconds, so, you know. And the band also had to form its own record label to get it out. Greg Ginn, the founder of the band, which had come together in 1977 under the name Panic, had a side hustle selling ham radio electronics through the mail. He called his company Solid State Tuners. When the group couldn't get anyone to put out the record, Greg and bass player Chuck Dukowski formed SST, which is short for Solid State Tuners. And let me just play you side one of this EP. It won't take long.

The title track of Black Flag's Nervous Breakdown EP, released in January 1979. We'll come back to Black Flag a little later. Within months, they were joined by a long, long list of other groups. Closely related to Flag were the Circle Jerks, a band from L.A. formed by Keith Morris, a former singer for Black Flag. Over the years, the Circle Jerks have been name-checked as influences by Dave Grohl, Flea of the Chili Peppers, and The Offspring, so, yeah, pretty important. The first Circle Jerks album was called Group Sex, 14 songs that were done in 15 minutes and 25 seconds.

Also from the period was the one and only album from The Germs. They were led by the self-destructive Darby Crash and featured Pat Smear on guitar. And yes, that is the same Pat Smear who would later tour with Nirvana and is now part of the Foo Fighters. And at one point, they had an all-female rhythm section, a real rarity for the time. The Germs' first single, recorded on a two-track Sony reel-to-reel recorder in Pat's garage, was Forming. This is considered to be an early hardcore classic. The original record was made in 1977, and when the vinyl came out, it was accompanied by this note. Warning, this record causes ear cancer.

At 3 minutes and 6 seconds, that's practically a hardcore symphony. Unfortunately, the germs didn't last too long. Crash took his own life by ODing on heroin in a suicide pact with a friend on December 7th, 1980, the day before John Lennon was shot. Oh, and his friend survived. Another essential early hardcore band was Bad Religion. They came together in 1980 when a bunch of high school students, inspired by the likes of Black Flag, the Circle Jerks, and the Germs, decided that they wanted a piece of the action. When no one would release their debut EP, they formed their own indie label, and they called it Epitaph. The record featured 6 songs that were over 9 minutes and 41 seconds, and it all began with a song called Bad Religion.

Bad Religion from their 1980 debut EP, issued on their own Epitaph Records. Now, Epitaph, of course, would later become one of the most important indie labels in the entire world. They were the ones who took a chance on a band called The Offspring, and I think we all know how that story turned out. California was the center of hardcore culture, with so many bands in L.A. and Orange County and the suburbs to the north. The Minutemen, The Descendants, Agent Orange, The Adolescents, Social Distortion, Red Cross. Talk to Eddie Vedder or Dave Grohl, and they'll tell you how some of these bands were really, really important to their musical education. Now let's go up the coast to San Francisco. Although the place had a hippie history, or maybe because of it, the Bay Area became a magnet for hardcore punk bands, and no other band was more important than the Dead Kennedys. Their roots go back to about 1979, and they ended up being the most political of all the early hardcore bands. Their name gave them problems, you know, sort of super tasteless, so they often had to perform under pseudonyms. And like so many other bands that we've talked about, they had to form their own indie label to get their music out. DK's guitarist East Bay Ray formed Alternative Tentacles in 1979, and it eventually became the home of a ton of other hardcore and punk bands over the years. But its main client was the Dead Kennedys. Their first single was this from June 1979. It's called California Uber Alles.

0: The Dead Kennedys, featuring singer Jello Biafra, who would later run for mayor of San Francisco. He finished fourth. And also to become a very powerful public speaker who continues to rail against censorship. Okay, that's a quick overview of hardcore in Southern California. Now let's move up the coast to Vancouver. That's next.
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0: This is the history of hardcore punk, with a concentration on the early years and the genre's founding fathers. Okay, time for a little geography lesson. If you're in a band on the West Coast, it is much easier and much more affordable to tour north-south than it is east-west. You can blame the Rocky Mountains. It takes time to cross the range, and there aren't that many places to play between the western and eastern slopes. So that means for a certain level of band, you inhabit a semi-distinct ecosystem. You're not cut off from the rest of the continent, but it does affect how you tour. This is how hardcore punk and other genres of rock permeated the West Coast, from San Diego in the south to Vancouver in the north. Vancouver's DOA was very much part of this, and while they did tour through Canada, it was often easier to go up and down the West Coast playing the same gigs as their hardcore brethren. Once they got south, they headed east and covered more of the U.S. In the process, and this is really important, DOA compiled something called The List. This was a growing list of punk-friendly venues and places to stay across North America that was made available and then traded among dozens, maybe hundreds of other like-minded bands. This greatly expanded the reach of punk and hardcore throughout the continent. Second, it was DOA that gave this new, harder, faster, louder, and more aggressive form of punk its name. On April 22, 1981, the group released their second album. They called it Hardcore 81, and then they toured the hell out of it. The term hardcore caught on, and ever since, that's been the name for this subgenre of punk. Here's the first song from that album. It's DOA with DOA.

DOA with their namesake song from their album Hardcore 81. By the way, DOA also had to form their own indie label to get their music out there, and they called it Sudden Death Records. One more bit of geography. The north-south flow of punk and hardcore bands meant that these groups played a lot of underserved cities and towns when it came to tours. They had to play somewhere, so they would play anywhere. And that included the Seattle area. At the time, the Pacific Northwest was sort of off the grid when it came to major touring acts, so if you wanted to see live music, it was much easier to catch a punk show than anything else. And that's how it crossbred with Led Zeppelin and Black Sabbath and Heart to eventually become grunge. That would not have happened without the Rocky Mountains being in the way. Time to move east to Washington, D.C. Like these other cities, it saw a rise in hardcore at almost exactly the same time, the late 70s and early 80s. And one of the most important of all the early hardcore bands was D.C.'s Bad Brains. They started as a jazz fusion group known as Mind Power, but the more they played, the faster and harder the music got. And that's when they changed their name, inspired by the Ramones song, Bad Brain. By the time they released their debut single in 1980, the tempos were blistering. This track is probably the very first East Coast hardcore release. It's called Pay to Come.

Bad Brains or The Bad Brains, take your pick, from 1980. Tremendously influential to punk kids in the D.C. area. And that included a young Dave Grohl, who became completely besotted with them. So were the Beastie Boys and the Chili Peppers and No Doubt, and even Guns N' Roses thought Bad Brains were great. Another thing, every member of Bad Brains was African-American. They were all Rastafarians, too. And because they were big Bob Marley fans, they also eventually incorporated reggae into their sound, bringing that genre to a whole new generation of kids. Later, funk and soul and even hip-hop was introduced. Again, hugely important on so many levels. The other major DC band was Minor Threat. They came together because the members loved Bad Brains. After starting out as a group known as Teen Idols, they reformed as Minor Threat in 1980. Leader Ian MacKaye became a punk rock legend. Two reasons. First of all, Minor Threat's music found a lot of fans. But just as important was the ethics that he and the band laid down. They had a serious do-it-yourself ethic, founding a record label called Discord that would eventually release material by other hardcore bands. Second, they had a strict policy of keeping record prices low and affordable. Third, they would only play all-ages gigs with cheap ticket prices. Fourth, if you dig back far enough, you'll see that Minor Threat pointed in the direction of what would become emo as early as the mid-1980s. And fifth, MacKaye was a big part of this straight-edge movement. No alcohol, no drugs of any kind, no promiscuous sex. And the straight-edge philosophy continues to this day. It's a lifestyle for a lot of people. And that term, straight-edge, along with that philosophy, came out of this one 46-second song of the same name.

From D.C., we head to New York City. That scene, which also included New Jersey, began to grow when Bad Brains moved in and started playing shows at CBGB, Squats, and wherever else they could find. This was a tough scene. Gigs were sometimes referred to as battlegrounds. Behavior was known as thuggery. And if you wanted to make it with the crowd, you had to endure the proving ground. The music was a little different, too. Guitars tended to play by muting chords with the whole palm. Some people called this the New York hardcore chug. A lot of people forget that the Beastie Boys began as a hardcore punk group who discovered hip-hop later. They were part of that scene. So were groups like Agnostic Front, the Cro-Mags, and the Misfits. In fact, let's talk about them for a second. The Misfits were from Jersey. The main guy was Glenn Danzig, who started the band somewhere around 1976. Armed with his own indie record label, there's that story again, Danzig kept the Misfits going for 6 years, blending hardcore with horror movies and metal. Here is a short list of bands who say that they were influenced by the Misfits. Metallica, The Offspring, Green Day, Bichemical Romance, Guns N' Roses, Foo Fighters, AFI. The Misfits may also have one of the greatest logos of all time and must have sold a million t-shirts. This is a track from their debut EP from 1980 entitled Beware. It's called Horror Business.

From the New York area, we now go up to Boston. Some of these bands were influenced by Ian MacKaye's straight-edge philosophy. They were so intense that the straight-edge guys would often brawl with anyone they saw drinking or doing drugs at their shows. Those self-appointed moral police were locally known as the Boston Crew. You didn't want to mess with them. Other groups kind of liked their drugs and alcohol, and that included the very fierce Gangrene.

There were other American cities that got caught up in hardcore. Detroit, Phoenix, various spots in Texas, North Carolina, Chicago, and maybe, most importantly in the Midwest, Minneapolis. Two bands emerged out of the Twin Cities to become major influences through alt-rock. The first was The Replacements. They recorded for a label called Twin Tone and were very much a hardcore act at first. Their heroes were the Ramones and the Sex Pistols and the New York Dolls. But as things went on, they became more melodic, and their songs had more conventional structures, thanks to their love for the Rolling Stones and the Beatles and CCR. Leader Paul Westerberg grew into a very accomplished songwriter, and the longer the band stayed together, the more they became a power pop band. And the Mats, as they were known, became a force on college and alternative radio in the late 1980s. They even became a thing on MTV for a while. This is from their early days and their debut album, Sorry Ma, Forgot to Take Out the Trash. Replacements, and I'm in trouble.

The other super important Minneapolis hardcore band is one of the most important American indie bands of all time, Husker Du. They were a trio formed in 1979, starting as pure hardcore. They played loud, they played fast, and they played hard. But as time went on, they added more to the recipe, more melody, the occasional bit of vocal harmony, more traditional song structures. And this created a bridge between the rawest of the hardcore bands and something a little more accessible. Husker Du found a lot of love on college radio, and after a series of records, some of which were on Black Flag's SST label, they were signed, my God, to a major record label. Warner scooped them up. But when others saw that Husker Du was able to maintain complete creative control over their music while being on a major label, they started thinking, well, they're bad, but maybe not completely bad. Husker Du's success on Warner went a long way to convincing bands like REM and Sonic Youth and ultimately Nirvana to make that jump from indie to major. Husker Du's greatest indie achievement was a 1984 double album called Zen Arcade, a record that went a long way towards creating what would be categorized as alternative rock. This was a concept record that told the story of a young runaway who discovers that the real world is even worse than what he had to deal with at home. From that is this song, Pink Turns to Blue.

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0: It's amazing the number of places where hardcore punk caught on during the 1980s. And then again, maybe not, because all these bands toured relentlessly, often playing inexpensive all-ages shows in towns and cities with kids who wanted to belong to some kind of musical scene, but had been left behind by the bigger acts. Canada wasn't immune. We've already talked about DOA, but they were far from the only important hardcore band from Canada. In Toronto, there was Bunch of Effin' Goofs, who came out of the Kensington Market neighborhood. Montreal gave us the Asexuals. SNFU came from Edmonton. But the West Coast had the most fertile ground. The Subhumans and Dayglo Abortions, for example. And then there was No Means No, who started in Victoria and later moved to Vancouver. They ended up occupying a space somewhere between hardcore and metal. If you listen carefully to what they did, you can hear elements of what would become known as post-hardcore, a sound that would later birth groups like At the Drive-In, Rollins Band, Alexis on Fire, Billy Talent, The Deftones, and Silverstein. No Means No was around for 11 albums, the most popular of which was called Wrong. It came out on the Dead Kennedys Alternative Tentacles label in the fall of 1989. Excellent record. And one that caught the ear of a pre-Nevermind Kurt Cobain. He loved this record. This is called Two Lips, Two Lungs, and One Tongue.

0: Tongue!
1: Hardcore also found homes outside of North America. The Italians had their own scene with bands like Raw Power and Wretched. There was Sweden with Mob 47, The Refused, and a few others. Hardcore was a powerful underground force in Eastern Europe before the fall of the Iron Curtain. It even reached Japan as early as 1977. Then we have the UK, home of a hardcore derivative called D-beat, which referred to a distinctive sort of drum pattern that went with a lot of the songs. UK hardcore was an amalgamation of British punk, especially the Sex Pistols, and the new wave of British heavy metal bands that appeared at the beginning of the 1980s. The biggest influence from that scene was Motorhead. You might have run across band names like GBH and The Exploited. And then there was Discharge, one of the original D-beat bands. Here's the title track of their 1982 debut album, Hear Nothing, See Nothing, Say Nothing.

Discharge, hardcore for sure, but also a very big influence on metal bands like Metallica, Anthrax, Slayer, and Sepultura. So what's happened with hardcore punk since the 80s? A couple of things. First of all, we've seen the influence this music has had on metal and in creating post-hardcore music, as well as skate punk and emo. It was with hardcore that we saw the first mosh pits with slam dancing that was first seen in California and Washington, D.C. Some women repulsed by the testosterone of hardcore and its exclusion of women took matters into their own hands and created the entire Riot Girl movement as a response. Yes, that was, at least in part, a reaction to the male-dominated world of hardcore. And look at all the stuff that came out of the Riot Girl movement. It was through hardcore that the idea of forming your own record label was popularized. People got into politics because of hardcore, and we're talking all sides of the political spectrum. This includes Muslim hardcore acts in places like the Middle East and Indonesia, who use this style of music to rail against human rights injustices. Hardcore was largely made up of white males, but some of the sound's most important contributors were Black and Latino. Hardcore helped create the whole notion of alternative music in the early and middle 1980s, eventually leading major labels to some great bands who in turn influenced the next generation. Honestly, no hardcore, no grunge. The idea of straight edge and living a life without alcohol and drugs, totally a hardcore thing. And hardcore lives today around the world in a variety of sounds and flavors. For example, there's Baltimore's Turnstile, a group with serious hardcore roots who are taking things in a more experimental direction. This is a song called Blackout from their 2021 album, Glow On.

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0: Like I said at the beginning, hardcore is easily misunderstood unless you take a really deep dive into things. 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And we'll talk to you soon. 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I'm Alan Cross.
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6: From the National Newsroom of the Canadian Press, I'm Karen Rebo. A cruise ship with nearly 150 people still aboard, including four Canadians, is waiting for help off Cape Verde's coast in the Atlantic Ocean after three passengers died and three people have been left seriously ill in a suspected outbreak of the rare hantavirus. The MV Hondius was on a polar cruise from Argentina to Antarctica and to several isolated islands in the South Atlantic. The World Health Organization and the ship's operator reported the deaths and illnesses from the rodent-borne virus. Here's the WHO's Maria Van Kerkhove.
7: There have been six suspected cases reported. Three cases have unfortunately died. One patient is currently ill in ICU in South Africa, while two patients remain on board and will be evacuated for medical treatment.
6: Cape Verde is not allowing the ship to dock there. A Manitoba politician is denying accusations of racism over comments he made in question period. Wayne Iwasco, an opposition progressive conservative, was heckling Premier Wab Kanu last month when he suggested Kanu had been drinking. Kanu, who is Indigenous and doesn't drink alcohol, says that was a racist comment. Iwasco says his words were not racist, but rather a reflection of the Premier's behavior that day.
8: I could add to it what I was seeing from my chair in the Premier's behavior that particular day. It was a little off than what he usually how he usually answers questions or doesn't answer questions.
6: Yesterday, the Speaker repeatedly ordered Iwasco to fully apologize for his comments. Iwasco only apologized if the Premier took offense, but the Speaker deemed that not good enough and tossed him from the chamber for the day. Prime Minister Mark Carney is expected to name a new Governor General at an Ottawa news conference today. The Viceregal is appointed by the Sovereign on the advice of the PM and usually holds office for 5 years. Mary Simon, Canada's first Indigenous Governor General, will reach that 5-year mark in July. Following controversy over Simon's struggles with French, Carney has said the next King's rep would speak both English and French. And fashion's biggest night went off without a wrinkle last night at the annual Met Gala in New York. Guests from Beyonce to Naomi Osaka to Kim Kardashian did not play it safe, delivering custom works of art in honor of the dress code. Fashion is art. Star after star walked the white carpet. Lindsay Lohan walked with a cane instead of crutches as she recovers from an injury.
9: I've been dealt a pretty bad hand, but it's all made me feel amazing tonight, and I'm so thankful to be here and to not be on crutches.
6: Bad Bunny went full costume, carrying a cane and dressing up as an older version of himself with gray hair and special effects makeup to add years to his face. The singer and artist joked with Vogue that it took 53 years to finish the look. This is the Canadian Press. In sports, NHL playoff action Monday night, Ivan Barbashov scored late in the third period to snap a tie and lift the Vegas Golden Knights to a 3-1 victory over the Anaheim Ducks in the opener of their second-round series. The other game saw Taylor Hall score with a minute left in overtime to give the Carolina Hurricanes a 3-2 win over the Philadelphia Flyers. That gives Carolina a 2-0 lead in the best-of-seven series. In the NBA playoffs, Jalen Brunson had 35 points, and the New York Knicks opened the Eastern Conference semifinal series with a 137-98 rout over the visiting Philadelphia 76ers. The Minnesota Timberwolves edged the San Antonio Spurs 104-102. Baseball's Ryan Vallade hit a 3-run homer off Toronto's Eric Lauer in the very first inning, and the Tampa Bay Rays never looked back to beat the visiting Blue Jays 5-1 to open their 3-game series Monday night. The Rays have won 4 straight and 10 of their last 11. From the Canadian Press, I'm Karen Rebo.
10: 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We have tickets to give away for the Bombers and the Lions. Friday, May 29th, preseason CFL action. And this has to do with something that Mackling experienced on Saturday evening.
11: So have you ever heard the saying, make sure you wear clean underwear in case you get hit by a bus?
10: No.
12: Yes.
13: I've never
12: yes.
13: had. No, I've I haven't.
14: Heard,
13: I've
14: heard I don't that. Know if the, what it means, really.
11: You've heard it, though,
14: yeah.
11: right? Right?
14: Yeah, it's the same.
11: I wanted to make sure I wasn't making that up. I feel like maybe Mrs. C gave Richie Cunningham that advice on Happy Days back in the day. But I did a couple of Google searches, and Mummy to Twins Plus One is the website. Mummy to Twins Plus1.com and says that that's a saying. They've done their homework. It's a saying around the world, not in every country, but basically it means be prepared for everything. That's the insinuation. That's the suggestion. You don't want to go out of the house looking like a bum like I did on Saturday, because you just never know who you're going to bump into. I won't get into all of the details and how this came about, but about 9 o'clock on Saturday night, I was standing face to face with one of my high school girlfriends, and I could not have looked worse. I hadn't had a shower. I was in a sweatshirt that was mostly covered in dog hair. I had shorts, which did not match anything else I was wearing. My hat did not match my sweatshirt. I think I'd be lucky if I had a pair of socks on. I had 2 socks on. Whether they were a pair or not, I don't know. But the point is this. Don't leave your house in Uggs and pajama pants and go to Home Depot and not expect to see someone you'd rather not see in that state of dress. That's where I'm leaving it.
10: So 204-780-6868. The question is, have you ever gone out looking like a slob and then bumped into somebody you were not expecting to see or didn't want to see? Or maybe you got called into action somehow, like Greg was not planning to go out for drinks, but gets dragged into this in for drinks. Or maybe you just found yourself in an awkward or inconvenient situation looking like trash. 204-780-6868. Sarah, you want to kick us off?
14: Yeah, mine's kind of very similar to Greg's, but just I live in sweatpants and loungewear now, especially when I'm just at home in Dryden. That's my time off. I'm just there to relax. And not that you have to dress to the nines in Dryden or anything like that. Kenora dinner jacket's very acceptable no matter where you go. But
11: sorry, like a lumber jacket?
14: Yeah, a lumber jacket. Oh, okay, yeah, okay. Like the plaid, like the red and black plaid jackets. And so picture that. I'm just stopping into Safeway. I never look worse anywhere else than in the Dryden Safeway. That is just where I end up, and I'm just wearing what I'm wearing. And yeah, I show up just to pick up a few things for whatever we're having for dinner that night in my plaid jacket, lumber jacket, my blue Crocs. So blue and red already in the mix there. Sweatpants of some kind. Hair is a mess, just up in a bun. And then, yeah, you run into everyone, obviously, in a small town that you can know of. I see friends' parents, cousin. I see my prom date from grade 12. I'm like, okay. And there was never anything romantic there anyway. But I'm like, really? This had to happen. As I look like this right now, this had to happen. So that happens too often.
10: What about you, 14?
12: I was 7 years old, or I think around 7 years old. And me and my mom, we were at KP Mall. I think I was in the Bay. And I reached down and feel my pockets. And I was like, where are my pockets? And looked down. I forgot to put my shorts on. I was only wearing boxers.
10: What? Really?
12: Yeah. I freaked out. I didn't tell anyone. I didn't even tell my mom. I was just like, well, they look like shorts, so I'm getting away with this, I guess. But yeah, I freaked out. I was like, where are my pants?
11: How old were you?
12: I was like 7. I was a little kid.
10: Jeez. How did your mom not notice?
12: Because I guess the underwear looked like shorts because they were boxers. I didn't tell her. I didn't tell her how embarrassed I was. I just want to get the hell out of there.
13: You're commando walking around the Bay.
10: Goodness. What about you, Poitras?
13: Usually when I'm out and about, I dress like a slob most times. I'm just not a person that I don't like running into people in the best of times, but I just can't care. I just can't. I guess I'm missing that part of my brain. But like there's one time that was really, we were just totally mismatched. We were going to a birthday party, one of my wife's friends, and she goes, oh, it's a surprise, but just show up at this place. So it's a birthday party. You're thinking you're going to a restaurant or something like that or whatever. And so we're en route, and then she sends us the address. And it was Activate. We were wearing jeans.
10: What's
13: wrong with you? How could you do that to us? So we're running around that place in jeans. It's insane. Give us a heads up at least. Like, hey, wear shorts.
11: Were you the only ones dressed like inappropriately?
13: Did
11: everybody else seem to get the heads up?
13: Everybody else seemed to get the hint except for us. So maybe that was our fault. But now that I'm thinking about it.
10: Didn't Activate just open its 75th location?
11: They did.
10: Wow.
11: Pretty exciting.
10: That's pretty cool. 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And it's a lot of exercise. So if you go to Activate, don't wear jeans. 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Sorry to hear you went through that, man. 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
10: We're asking about a time you feel like you looked like a slob and you bumped into somebody you didn't want to bump into in that moment. Or maybe you got called into action while you looked like a slob. Like, I've been in bed when the fire alarm goes off for a fire. Whether you look like a slob. Like, I've been in bed when the fire alarm goes off for a fire. Whether it's a fire drill.

0: disheveled. I usually wear a hat because I really don't feel like straightening my hair. And I was at an auction, and one of my staff, who had called in sick that day, didn't even recognize me. So I said, did you call them out? And Norma says, yes, on Monday. So I asked, how did that go? And Norma says, not well for her.
1: Wow, multiple layers to that story. That took a turn.
0: But our winner today is Brian. What does Brian say, Mackling?
1: A number of years ago, while my mom was still alive, my dad was at a card tournament in Las Vegas. Because he was doing pretty well, it was going better than he had expected, so he flew my mom to Vegas to be with him for a bit. He went to the airport to meet her. Well, my mom had met, as she describes, a beautiful Swedish lady on the plane. They had a couple of drinks and had a grand flight together. They get off the plane in Vegas and they're walking to meet their respective rides. My mom sees my dad, but he's wearing a shirt with a mustard stain on it. So she walks right past him with her new Swedish friend, pretending to not even know who he was. She was too embarrassed. Seeing this messy shirt, she came back a little while later after her new friend had found her ride. How could you show up at the airport wearing that shirt? Brian, you sent this to us, what, about 2.5 hours ago? We were pretty sure this was going to be our winner right off the hop.
0: So, Brian K., you have won tickets for the Winnipeg Blue Bombers preseason action, Bombers and Lions, Friday, May 29th. And we have more of those tickets to give away all week long on 680 CJOB on The Start.
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3: Mainly cloudy out there today with a high of plus 5. With the wind, it will feel like minus 10 this morning. Tonight, partly cloudy and a low of minus 2. Tomorrow, a high of 8 in cloudy conditions. And Thursday, sunny and a high of 11.
4: 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Going to talk some Winnipeg police stuff in a moment. First, the name of the tournament that happened yesterday on the PGA that happened over the weekend for the chance to win the Winnipeg discount golf card. Cam Young won the Cadillac Championship by 6 strokes over Scottie Scheffler, who came in second. So, well, we don't have a winner yet. We'll be given a winner's name soon and announce that in our next segment. And we also have our Monday Jets report with Kelly Moore coming up at 7:55. Winnipeg's police chief says while retail theft remains a major issue in the city, they are making headway in reducing theft around Winnipeg.
5: Global News Morning anchor Clay Young caught up with Gene Bowers to discuss how police are making an impact on the issue. Bowers says that cases of retail theft are down 5% this year.
6: We targeted 3 prolific offenders, over 56 different incidents of thefts, thousands and thousands of dollars of merchandise stolen. We made those arrests, this last month, to get them off the streets. Another thing that we're doing is our community support in our different districts. They're actively working on the retail theft as well, working with the different vendors and retailers. So it's something that we're going to continue to do. It's a priority for us, and I know it's a priority for the city. And that work that those 3 people that we arrested, and that was 56 different thefts, that was all over the city. It was on Main Street, Keniston, McPhillips, and out in St. Vitale. So we are putting a lot of resources to that issue.
7: You know, I read those stories on the air. It's amazing. Just a couple of people or 2 or 3 people are responsible for so many thefts. I was reading one of it. The reams were going by.
6: Yeah, you know, that's a big problem. And definitely when it starts getting organized, you know, we want to really concentrate our efforts on the people that it's an organized theft ring, that they're reselling the merchandise. And because that is really increasing the thefts, and we want to put a stop to that. So, again, property crimes, our community support members, they're all focusing on the retail theft file.
5: As much as we crave summer, Brett, there are some undeniable truths about that time of the year in our city. Cankerworms, mosquitoes, and an increase in criminal activity.
7: Typically, once the winter's out of the way, crime starts to tend to increase because it's getting warmer. There's more people out and about. Are you guys ready for spring and summer?
6: Yeah, you know, and that's something we've worked upon. The rapid response is one. We've also looked internally at how we deal with the calls for service. When, you know, the calls can get, you know, very high in the queue, and it puts a real, you know, starts to strip our resources and our ability to respond. So we've concentrated on that, and we've done some internal analytics, and we've really looked at who's taking what and what we can do better as a service. So right now we rely on GP or General Patrol to go to those calls, but now it's a service-wide initiative. Everybody, even if you're investigations, you're a sergeant at the desk, you can get into that queue and you can, you know, try to help to phone somebody to see what's going on there. You know, it's about service to the public, and we all need to take part in that. You know, and that includes our executive. They've been out. I've been out in the cars as well, just to see how things are working. And, you know, we want to make sure, you know, we're efficient and that the citizens, their concerns are being addressed. So, it's a more of a service-wide initiative now to make sure that we're responding to calls in a timely manner.
7: Perfect. Anything else you want to add before we let you go?
6: No, I think, you know, our stats are going to come out from last year. We're down, violent crime is down 5%, which, and we're still trending in that way. That's from 2025. But looking at our stats early, we're still trending down. So that's good. And our property crime, like our break and enters are down 20%. So, we've arrested 18,000 more people than we did the year before. So I think, when I talk about efficiencies, I think we're starting to gain some momentum. So I think, we want to be prepared. You're right, for that busy season. So definitely we've done a lot of things so that we're prepared for the summer.
4: And you talk about efficiency. Clay asked the chief what sorts of procedural changes are having an impact on efficiency.
6: A lot of realigning. When we talk about calls for service and how we're analyzing and everyone's accountable for what their divisions are doing, I think that's had a big impact. And everybody wants to be efficient and work hard. So when I talk about that and what we've done, we're 17% increase in proactive policing. That means we're out there. There's visibility. Visibility is huge. And I think that has an effect on crime. And we know it does, that when police are seen out and about, it reduces crime. So, again, there's a whole bunch of things that come into that. I can speak to the things we're doing. We've been working with different levels of government, the city, the province, on different initiatives. Our bail compliance, our MIVU, our violent offender apprehension unit. We're doing a lot of work together, and I think that's making a difference.
5: How do you feel about all that? Feel any different? Do you feel any safer? Do you think less often about your safety these days? 204-780-6868.
4: As I think about that, I wonder, do I feel safer? Or have I just gotten more used to being more vigilant?
5: Oh, that's
4: at all times.
5: It's a great, great question.
4: And it doesn't matter. It doesn't matter where I am. Yeah, we work downtown, and when we get here in the dark, that does require you to be more mindful of your surroundings. But it would be the same. I remember when I first moved into my apartment in Osborne Village 6 years ago. I had an outdoor parking spot, and it took me all of 30 days to request an indoor parking spot because I just was not comfortable walking even the 50 yards from my building to my car because there were always people milling about. No one ever threatened me. No one ever even looked at me funny. But just the fact that there were people who were out, I realized, yeah, I don't really want to be walking to my car at 3:30, 4 in the morning in this position. I'd much rather be in a parkade, like underground, where it's more secure.
5: Makes sense.
4: So it doesn't matter where I am. I try to be vigilant. And maybe as a result of that, I feel a little safer because I try to always be aware. I don't even like getting caught off guard by somebody who's... Like, say I'm walking through the concourse or walking through the skywalk. I can't tell you the number of times that I surprise people as I sort of... I'm not trying to sneak up on them.
5: No.
4: I just walk fast. And they're, they're staring at their phone, daydreaming. And then because I sort of sneak past them, I can tell that I've sort of scared them a little bit. Like, well, pay attention to your surroundings.
5: Well, you just never know who's behind you.
4: Yeah.
5: And yeah, you're probably bringing that notion to a life pretty vividly there, Brett, when you do that. And control the controllables. That's a saying in life and business. You can only control the things that you can control. And if being vigilant and being aware of what's going on around you is part of that equation, then that's important. I've been working down here. How long have we been here? Almost 6 years now?
4: Yeah,
5: downtown?
4: It was August of 2020.
5: Right. And so some of that time was pandemic related, but I had season tickets for the Jets for 9 years. I never had one single issue with my vehicle. My vehicle was broken into earlier this year in the parkade. But that's the first time. That's the first time ever.
4: Yeah, that's right.
5: In hundreds of visits to downtown that my vehicle's been victimized or vandalized or robbed. It's the only time. And I've had multiple times in my own neighborhood, in my own driveway, where people have been in my vehicle in the middle of the night. So, 204-780-6868. I think Brett raises a great point. Have we gotten more used to dealing with the circumstances which surround us? Or do we feel more safe? Or do we continue to feel less safe? 204-780-6868. The text line. You can always reach us there.
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4: 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We have classic albums, live performance, The Beatles, Abbey Road, May 13th at the Concert Hall. More Gene Simmons Band tickets to give away. We'll play some Super Genius trivia just after 8:15. And, of course, Bombers and Lions preseason action on May 29th. But 1 year ago, early season and deadly wildfires broke out in Manitoba, spreading rapidly and leaving behind a swath of destruction. One of the largest blazes in the province was in Nopaming Provincial Park along the Manitoba-Ontario border.
5: Global's Marnie Blunt traveled there recently to assess the damage, and while there, spoke to those who nearly lost their homes and businesses.
0: This was all paths to go see the falls. It's all gone.
1: A pristine part of Manitoba, now scarred beyond recognition.
0: There used to be a lookout here, like a platform, and it's burnt, it's gone.
1: Roaring Falls, surrounded by matchstick trees for miles and miles. Tulabee Falls in Nopaming Provincial Park, forever changed, but still hauntingly majestic. And still a special place for Russ and Pat Pop.
0: And I knew at 14 years old, I wanted to live here full time. And I knew at 14 years old, I was going to walk up that mountain on Tulabee and marry the girl of my dreams, which I've accomplished. I can tell you right now, living out here, it's the best place to be in the world.
1: Last spring's raging wildfire came within 500 meters of their home on Bird Lake.
2: There's a cottage right on the other side. The fire came within like 15 feet of that cottage.
1: The couple was evacuated from their home for 35 days.
0: It was very devastating to leave your house, your home. The ride out of here, 14 miles through the fires, was tough. You see all the animals running in between the vehicles. You want to take them home with you or take them with you.
2: Leaving our home was just, it was heartbreaking.
1: A trying time for the owners of Nopaming Lodge as well.
3: And to witness the whole other side of the lake just across from us burning was an experience I don't think I'll ever forget.
1: The lodge survived the wildfire, but the business took a major hit, and there is uncertainty over the season ahead.
3: It all depends, because I think people are going to see what has changed in there and kind of, like, it's a bit of a mess in there these days. We're expecting a better season than last year, but it's totally hard to say what it's going to be like.
1: The cindered forest in Nopaming runs as far as the eye can see, the land burned down to bedrock. But even after the fire, signs of life remain.
2: The first night we came back, there were moose tracks on our block road. And there was a robin had a nest on our motion light right over our door. And I thought, what a great sign.
1: For the Pops, while the land looks different, they couldn't be more grateful to be home once again.
0: Like the moose and the rabbits that travel in a circle, they came back home, and we were coming home. And it was nice to come home and have your house. We were so grateful. It was sad, but here we are. It's one day at a time, and we're back, and we're living a great life out here again.
7: The wildfire destroyed the majority of Nopaming Provincial Park, swallowing a total of more than 373,000 hectares and destroying 20 cottages at Beresford Lake, meaning for many, this pristine, picturesque part of the province will forever be changed. Marty Blunt, Global News, Nopaming Provincial Park.
5: Palpable emotion there.
4: Okay.
5: Wow. As that part of the province sort of on the cusp of renewal, the evidence of last summer, very evident, and I suspect will be for many years, but that's a special part of the planet for so many people. Thanks to Marnie for capturing the thoughts of just a handful of folks out there. And if you can see past the damage from last summer's fires, I suspect, Brett, that the businesses, the outfitters, the fishing guides that count on tourism dollars to make a living could really use your support this year as much as ever.
4: Yeah, like we gave away those tickets for the pontoon tours, MB, which goes through the boreal in Nopaming, and just seeing the image of the sign for the park burned to the ground.
5: Right.
4: It was really sad. And if, you know, if this, if you call this part of your, of the province home, either for just the, you know, you have got a cottage there, or maybe it's, it, that's your home. I'd love to hear from you at 204-780-6868.
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4: 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In our next segment, we'll play another edition of Super Genius for a chance to win tickets to see the Gene Simmons Band on December 9th at the Centennial Concert Hall. Great spot for to see this unique, not the typical kind of venue where I would think to see a band or a musician like Gene Simmons?
5: No. Some of you of a certain vintage and certain musical taste may remember going to see the heavy metal band Manitoba/Saskatchewan's own Kickaxe at the concert hall once upon a time.
4: Oh, yeah, that's right.
5: And a unique venue to see Kickaxe, for sure. I missed that concert, but my brother talks about it all the time because it's one of the few that he went to that we didn't either go together or that we weren't both there. He says, you remember when Kickaxe played the concert hall? No, Kevin, I wasn't there. Oh, yeah, that's right. I knew that. He likes to rub salt into the wounds because he knows how much I love Kickaxe. So, yeah, maybe that's a question. Maybe that's a question for one of our having coffee talking the next couple of days. The most unique place you saw a band or something, the venue just didn't match. The venue and the event didn't quite fit typically.
4: Okay.
5: I don't know, I'm just thinking out loud.
4: No, I like that. So we'll kick that can around for tomorrow, perhaps. Question of the day, by the way, at CJOB.com. 2.5 years in, how is Premier Wob Kanew and his NDP government doing on improving affordability, one of their main campaign promises? 66% say, are you kidding? Manitoba's inflation rate is the highest in the country. 16% say as good as can be expected. Just under 15% say they should be doing more. And a little over 3% say they've done a lot. So you can still cast your vote on that, but we're going to get a crime and safety question up in the next couple of hours at CJOB.com. An hour ago, we talked about the Nipamin Provincial Park wildfire that happened about a year ago. Well, yesterday marked 10 years since the people of Fort McMurray, Alberta, experienced the costliest natural disaster in Canadian history.
5: Some of the most horrific images we've ever seen in this country as a fast-moving wildfire raced through the city, causing widespread damage and panic with 88,000 people forced to evacuate. A decade later, Fort McMurray is still being rebuilt. Global's Aaron Chalmers reports on what's changed and what still needs to be done.
6: This is my home.
8: That's your home?
9: Home is something Amber Leckie has learned not to take for granted. Her home was one of the more than 2,500 destroyed by the 2016 Horse River wildfire.
8: I know if the fire happened here again, I would not come back.
9: She is not alone. The wildfire was not only physically devastating for the community, but mentally as well.
10: The acknowledgement of mental health effects on events, that may be something we didn't really have a handle on at the time, but now we realize that things like this happen and the effect on each individual person is so much different.
9: Two people, Emily Ryan and her cousin Aaron Hodgson, were killed during the evacuation while on the highway. This park has been named in her honor. And the evacuation plan was one of the 14 recommendations put forward following the fire, as well as looking into other possible routes out of this city.
10: You can only plan with what you have. We still have those same routes that we had back in 16.
9: In the works is the extension of Highway 686, a continuous east-west-northern corridor linking Fort McMurray to Peace Country.
10: The sooner we can get that highway done, the more safer the community will be.
9: The province has put money into the budget, and Fort McMurray has built a road to the future highway. But 10 years later, there is still no exact timeline on when construction will begin. Whether talking about Fort McMurray, Slave Lake, or Jasper, these massive wildfires didn't start in the cities they destroyed. They moved in on them.
11: And what we've done is the hazardous fuel reduction program goes out 5 kilometers from a community and looks at the vegetation. And it's the plan is to reduce as much of the highest volatility fuel from the landscape is what we're reducing there.
12: Is this what our house looks like?
14: Yeah.
9: Lecky is still rebuilding her life here, but she's confident the lessons learned from 2016 will ensure her home and her family isn't going anywhere. Erin Chalmers, Global News.
5: It feels quite optimistic, that last point there from Erin's report. When you imagine that one of the biggest things that came out of that was realizing that Fort McMurray basically was only one way out of town. And the city of Fort McMurray has done their part to build the road to where a highway is supposed to go. I always think of our officials, our governments, as thinking 3, 4, 5 steps ahead. Maybe I'm naive in that, but this hammers home that sometimes they don't, like, even in retrospect, they know what needs to be done in order to ensure there's a secondary way out of Fort McMurray should this ever happen again. And they're still dragging their feet.
4: Yeah. 10 years later. What's it going to take?
5: That's the most stunning part of that report. I've seen lots of images from Fort Mac and how they've rebuilt and what a resilient. You have to be resilient to move there in the first place and then to rebuild and to overcome all the challenges associated with those fires 10 years ago and then to realize you're sort of being left out hanging to dry by the government by not building that highway. That would get my goat.
17: There are many ways to start your day, but only one that really gets you thinking.
4: Listen, we're not considered to be journalists, so we are encouraged to share our opinions, and you might not like them.
17: Thoughtful conversation.
5: We'll find out if that comes to fruition. Nothing thus far.
4: Thank you for your feedback. Measured, honest.
17: Questions that make you stop and go, huh.
5: What do we do, and how do we fix it?
17: Laugh out loud moments. Plus, great prizing. Warnings should pay off. The Start. Start your day with us.
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2: 680 CJOB. Weather.
3: A high of plus 5 in the forecast and mainly cloudy conditions today. This morning it will feel like a minus 10 with the wind, though. Tonight, partly cloudy and a low of minus 2. Tomorrow, cloudy and a high of 8. And Thursday, sunny and a high of 11.
4: This morning, we want to tell you about an event that we told you about last year, because last year was the 13th annual.
5: Which means this year, the 14th annual, I'm good at math, Jocelyn House Spring Supper Fundraiser. To tell us all about it, we want to welcome Jackie Bouvier, who is Manager of Volunteers, Spiritual Care, and Development for Jocelyn House Hospice. Did I get all the titles in there, Jackie?
14: You did. Thanks for having us back.
5: It's great to have you back. And also joining us, Rosalie Harms, Board Member, Jocelyn House Hospice. And Rosalie, thank you for also reaching out to us, because I understand last year your visit did have an impact in terms of the number of people who attended your event.
16: Yes, it did. So, yes, again, thank you for having us. And 181 tickets sold last year. That was great. And we're looking forward to doing even more this year. So thanks for hosting us. And hopefully this opportunity to talk to you about it will help boost those sales.
5: Well, you know, you're a smaller organization, and I think that's part of this, right, is that there are some very large foundations in this province that command and have the ability to get themselves out there. Jackie, you have a little bit of more of a challenge, a smaller budget for those sorts of things. Just talk a little bit about Jocelyn House, if you would, and just talk about the size of your organization.
14: Yeah, so Jocelyn House has been caring for Winnipeggers at end of life for 41 years. We are a small hospice, the first residential hospice that was created in Western Canada. We have 4 beds, 4 of only 16 hospice beds in Manitoba, and we provide exceptional end-of-life care. It's a very intimate and difficult time for individuals and their families, and we have a team that provides exceptional care during that time.
4: Well, and Rosalie, I'm just wondering, like, I'm looking at the website here, and right front and center on the homepage of jocelynhouse.ca, there's a sentence that says, because people die here, but the word die is scratched out, and above that is the word live here. Can you talk about the importance of that wording?
16: Yeah, I think that's really critical. I think, and I can talk a little bit about my own experience. So, and I shared this last year, but I'll share it again. And my mother-in-law was really fortunate and blessed to be able to spend her last days at Jocelyn House. And the care was exceptional. And she came to life in those last days. She had been in a hospital setting. It was not great. It was loud and chaotic. She was on a ward that really did not have the expertise or the specialized in this type of end-of-life care. And going to Jocelyn House was so transforming for her in her last 3 months of life. You know, she participated in all sorts of activities that Jocelyn House put on. I've got a great picture, actually. Jackie has a great picture of her listening to music when someone came in to share and provide entertainment for residents. And she just really flourished. And we were not concerned about at all. We were very worried, I think, up until that point about the care that she was getting. And you cannot be in a hospital 24/7, unfortunately, with your loved one. All of that went away when we had the opportunity to move her to Jocelyn House. So so she did. She lived those last 3 months and kind of the best way that she possibly could. But so did the family. And the family could go visit and spend time with her. And it wasn't uncomfortable. In fact, it was a warm, inviting experience. So when we say that, you know, you live here, you do, because we want you to live the rest of your life in the best way possible.
5: Jackie, I'm going to quote Dame Cicely Saunders, founder of the hospice concept. This is from your website. You matter because you are you. You matter to the last moment of life, and we will do all we can, not only to help you die peacefully, but also to live until you die. How many of your clients and the families thereof feel this way? And yep, that's exactly, see this time, maybe even, dare I suggest, as a gift.
14: Absolutely. I think one of the things that would surprise people most is how much life and joy is in the hospice. When I meet someone and I tell them what they do, they say, oh, that must be so sad. And while, yes, losing a loved one is, there is so much joy and life in the house. Our care is so personalized, not only for that individual, but also for their family. And so the time that they spend there, we actually have people who lose a loved one, like Rosalie, who come back and volunteer because the atmosphere was so wholesome and they appreciated being part of that, that they want to continue being part of that and give back to other families. And we often have people walk out the door, and as they're walking out, they say, I wish I could live here. And you would never expect to hear that as you've come to visit someone at the end of life. But that's the atmosphere that we have at Jocelyn House.
4: Yeah. Do you think, Rosalie, that maybe because because there's an acceptance of what is happening, if somebody comes to Jocelyn House, everyone is under the impression or knows what's going on, so that maybe there's like a freedom in that, or that it's freeing, and that you'll just, well, let's embrace what time we've got left.
16: I think it opens up the conversation, and you know, death is not often something you have a conversation around the dinner table about, right? And I think that particularly in North American society, we kind of are scared of it. We are, you know, hesitant to talk about it, and nobody wants to think about, you know, the finality of their time on earth. And so I think being able to be in an environment that actually encourages open dialogue, and again, like you said, that sort of that acceptance is really freeing. I think it allows people to accept what's happening and move past the stigma of death and allow them to be able to live that life and enjoy those last days.
5: Hospice care, as you mentioned, maybe not as available as it ought to be. Your fundraiser coming up at the end of May at the Gates on Roblin. What is the goal there? And talk about where the money goes, if you would, Jackie.
14: Yeah, so we have to raise 61% of our operating costs in order to stay open. We do receive some funding, provincial funding, but the rest we have to fundraise. And our theme for this year is Circle of Care, and that isn't only our staff and volunteers. It's all of the people who contribute through their donations, our community partners, and events like this. This event is our only in-person signature event. The funds that we raise at this event are crucial to allow us to continue to operate at the level that we do.
4: So the 14th annual Sunday Supper happening on Sunday, May 31st. Rosalie, so what happens during this event?
16: Well, it's a great, wonderful Sunday afternoon out. We will have sort of a family-style meal from starting at 5 o'clock. It's an opportunity to share. It's an opportunity to learn more about the hospice. It's an opportunity to connect with other families that have maybe had loved ones that have been part of the facility, to connect with our volunteers, with our donors, with community. And so when we talk about Circle of Care, it really is embracing and bringing everyone in to enjoy a meal. And so much of what we do in families is over the dinner table and getting to talk to each other and spending time with one another. And we want to replicate that as part of that Sunday supper experience. So May 31st, 5 o'clock. And we would love to have to put out more tables and welcome more people in to our family and to be part of that Circle of Care.
5: What a wonderful location mm-hmm. for this meal. Mm-hmm. What are we having? What's for supper? Do we know?
14: We do. There's chicken and potatoes and salad, just like a Sunday dinner you would have at home with your family, except this is our extended family coming together as our Jocelyn House family.
5: So it's not a gala. Yes. We're all familiar with the galas and all that goes into this. This is really like a family meal on a larger scale.
14: Absolutely.
5: Sounds wonderful. How do we get tickets, Jackie?
14: You can visit our website at jocelynhouse.ca. You can also, if you follow us on Instagram or Facebook, for the month of May, there will be interviews with some of our staff and more information about Sunday Supper, about sponsors, donors, community partners, all highlighted throughout this month if they check us out there.
4: All right. Well, you can get, once again, more information, jocelynhouse.ca. Rosalie Harms, board member for Jocelyn House Hospice. Thank you for coming in once again, Rosalie.
16: Thank you.
4: And Jackie Bouvier, manager of Volunteers, Spiritual Care and Development at the Jocelyn House Hospice. Thank you for coming in.
14: Thank you.
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35: From the National Newsroom of the Canadian Press, I'm Karen Ribeau. Prime Minister Mark Carney is expected to name a new Governor General at an Ottawa news conference today. The Viceregal is appointed by the Sovereign on the advice of the PM and usually holds office for 5 years. Mary Simon, Canada's first Indigenous Governor General, will reach that five-year mark in July. The World Health Organization says it's working to evacuate two crew members infected in a suspected outbreak of the rare hantavirus aboard a cruise ship off Cape Verde's coast in the Atlantic Ocean. Three people have died from the rodent-borne illness. The WHO's Maria Van Kerkhove says 149 people, including four Canadians, are still stuck on the vessel, and they're isolating in their cabins.
36: WHO, together with authorities in Cabo Verde and the Netherlands,
0: and the ship's operators are working to evacuate the two sick people on board to the Netherlands for medical care. At the present time, there are no other symptomatic people on the ship.
35: Cape Verde said yesterday it was not allowing the ship to dock for health reasons. A Toronto woman who says she is desperate to die has filed an emergency motion in the Ontario Superior Court to receive a medically assisted death for the sole underlying condition of a mental illness. 49-year-old Claire Elise Brosseau says her bipolar and post-traumatic stress disorders have only worsened over the last three decades and that she can no longer endure this unrelenting suffering.
1: Current MAVE law discriminates against people like me. In anticipation of my litigation, I was assessed and found eligible for MAVE, but I cannot access this legal medical service just because my illness is a mental illness.
35: Brosseau's case is part of a broader charter challenge backed by Dying with Dignity Canada. They argue the current MAID restrictions are unconstitutional. Police in Kitchener, Ontario have charged a man with stealing a ceremonial gong from a local cancer center. Waterloo Regional Police say they received a report yesterday that the gong from the Waterloo Regional Health Network's Midtown Cancer Center went missing just over a week ago. Gongs and bells have significant meaning in cancer centers. They're often used by patients to mark the completion of their cancer treatments. Well, last night, police reported a 44-year-old man has been arrested and charged with theft under $5,000. The gong has not been found, but hospital officials do say they're working to replace it. New legislation capping the price of resale tickets in Ontario is frustrating season seat holders.
2: They say the policy that came into effect last month makes it harder to offset their cost as some sell tickets to games they can't attend. While some people turned reselling their seats into a business, many say they subscribe purely for the love of the game and resell tickets only because of how demanding a team schedule can be and how expensive seats have become. Diana Mussina, The Canadian Press.
35: This is The Canadian Press. In sports, in the NHL playoffs last night, the Vegas Golden Knights drew first blood, scoring a 3-1 victory over the Anaheim Ducks in the opener of their second round series. The Knights' only other game saw Taylor Hall score with a minute left in overtime to give the Carolina Hurricanes a 3-2 win over the Philadelphia Flyers. The Minnesota Wild will be in Colorado tonight for their game two, while the Montreal Canadiens series with Buffalo won't begin until Wednesday night. In the NBA playoffs, the New York Knicks opened the Eastern Conference semifinal series with a rout over Philadelphia. The Minnesota Timberwolves edged San Antonio. Tonight, the league-leading Pistons will host the Cavaliers for game one of their second-round series after the Cavs knocked out the Toronto Raptors in seven games. And the Oklahoma City Thunder and Canadian Shea Gilgeous-Alexander will play host to the LA Lakers. And the Toronto Blue Jays will try again tonight to beat the Tampa Bay Rays after losing last night 5-1. From the Canadian Press, I'm Karen Rebo.
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5: Hey, welcome in. It's The Last Show. May the 4th be with you. I'm sure you've heard that 1,000 times today. So cheesy. You're going to learn a lot of things on our little program tonight and probably lose one or two brain cells along the way. Here are some of the topics that we're going to cover. Arguing with nerds about elves. Is that what you think Dungeons & Dragons is? Think again. In 10 minutes' time, we're asking if pretending to be someone else, playing a game like D&D, might actually help you boost your mental health. Finally, a self-help plan with dragons. Then after that, a really, really surprising finding for anyone who's ever received a bonus at work. Bonuses might lower people's ambitions and make them perform worse at their job. You won't believe it. Who'd have thought? A bonus makes a bad employee. We'll cover that halfway through the hour. Those are some of the topics for our program. There will be more. For now, let's dive in, though. On somewhat good authority, at least that's according to media personality, Caitlin Green, Jimmy Kimmel, late night host, may not extend his contract. That might be the end for him when his contract expires in 12 months. Caitlin Green hosts the Jan Arden podcast, and she's here with me. I hope. Caitlin, are you there?
4: I am here.
5: Oh, wow. Look at that. Amazing. I love Jimmy Kimmel. This is such a... I wonder, do you think it's just he's not interested, or do you think it's political turmoil, certain presidents, not going to name any names, saying that he should be off television?
4: I think it's a perfect storm, because essentially what's happening is that his contract expires in 12 months, and allegedly ABC has no intention of renewing it. So they're saying that, like, it's not like they're firing him today. That's not sort of like the headline. They're just not really going to be like fighting to keep him tomorrow. I think this could be said of many late night shows. I think late night as an industry and as like a platform for media is on the way out.
5: Yeah.
4: I think that the increase or the decrease in viewership in recent years has been pretty well documented. Current, you know, U.S. administration notwithstanding, I think even on its own merits, just things have changed in the way people consume media. And so now it's kind of looking like podcasting is going to replace late night.
5: Or like derivative shows that are kind of in that format, but more informal, like what Conan's doing on YouTube with his podcast. Will it be kind of like a late night show, but there'll be no suits, there'll be no desks, there'll be no studio. Like all, those formalities for me make late night and late night TV so special. And that's the thing that I'll miss. I know that like Jimmy Kimmel, if he leaves late night, he'll go do a podcast where he does something very similar. He'll do a YouTube stream show, who knows what, but like these personalities will be there, but there's something special in that like big media traditional format. You know, Johnny Carson, although I'll never forgive him for what he did to Joan Rivers, but that's a conversation for another day.
4: I'm with you on that one, by the way.
5: Oh yeah, thank you. We love Joan. Mm-hmm. Mm-hmm. She did give like an entire generation of people eating disorders. She was a problematic figure, but I loved her.
4: But I mean, like of that era, like so did magazines, so did every product catered towards women. Like we could go on and on.
5: Yeah, no. She's a product of her time.
4: The dog days of late night shows are behind us. Mm-hmm. And it's for a myriad of reasons. Format, I believe, to be one. I think the format of those shows doesn't really feel fresh, and it doesn't lend itself to the type of conversations that people are now able to get on podcasts.
5: Yep.
4: And I think that's why it's replaced it so quickly, is because there's somewhere else for everyone to go. Like, don't forget the PR machine, and it is a machine, is here to make you interested in someone's Netflix show, someone's movie, someone's book, whatever. That's just not happening in 5-minute on the couch soundbites anymore, but it is happening quite successfully on podcasts. Now, the other part of it is they can sell their own podcasts. I mean, you're going to do so much better for such a lower lift project, like for such a lower lift creative endeavor.
5: So many fewer people need to make money on a Jimmy Kimmel podcast, even if the net amount of money they bring in is way less than he would on late night. He'll probably still make more.
4: Yeah. And the other thing to remember, right? So there are, if you're ever thinking to yourself, like, yeah, but how do they like book all these guests? And like, how did Kevin Hart wind up on this random little podcast? It's because there's talent booking agencies in the US, and they are the ones who pitch shows to the Netflixes, to the Simon and Schusters, to all the different like places that have talent, and they want to surface them to promote their projects. These talent booking agencies have deals with the talent specifically. So Jimmy Kimmel, not ABC, Jimmy Kimmel himself and his like production entity, he has a deal with this talent booking agency already. So it's already in place. Like Central Talent Booking is like a very, very successful, maybe one of the most successful talent booking companies in North America. And it was started by David Letterman's lead booker. She said, you know what? I could take this out independently. I'll do this for a bunch of different outlets. And Letterman liked her so much that he signed her and that company. That was her first client. Now she has Jimmy Kimmel and she has Alex Cooper. She has like a myriad of the biggest names in entertainment now. And so when you think about it, again, when you're talking about low lift, Kimmel can go tomorrow, keep the same booker, keep the same like roster of people to come through. Now he can have like a looser 45-minute conversation and he gets more money and he can pay his staff better. I mean, like it actually just makes more sense.
5: To be clear, this is a rumor, but you have it on good authority. I am curious what that authority is, or your sources sworn to secrecy.
4: Sources are like at this point sworn to secrecy because like anything can go any which way until like the ink is dry on all your deals, right? But I really do think that this is going to continue to be the format where all these late night hosts go. And who's to say if like Netflix doesn't say, hey, we're going to be your video podcast distribution partner. So you can watch Jimmy Kimmel and his quote unquote podcast on Netflix or on YouTube or wherever. Like in a world where the Academy Awards are going to be streamed on YouTube, we have to just stop pretending like this is like, there's anything else you can do about this. Like, get out of the way. The train's left the station.
5: I feel like you could take all the elements of late night, the desk, you know, the band. You could create a stream show like that. And sure, there's no studio audience. Sure, you're not on a network cable show.
4: Yeah.
5: But you could create something special with these personalities. I don't think long format talk interviews are going away, fingers crossed, as I speak to you in a long format talk interview. But yeah, it's just sad because I grew up watching like Letterman and, you know, I loved all these shows. Craig Ferguson was like my idol growing up. So it's just, yeah.
4: And Conan was mine. Like I stayed up well past my suitable bedtime hour to watch Conan O'Brien when he had his like super late show. And so, but I think that I was radicalized by what I saw network television do to Conan O'Brien.
5: Yeah. Yeah.
4: And what we saw it do to Letterman. And so it sort of, it eats its own, this industry. And I'm happy due to Conan O'Brien.
5: Yeah. Yeah.
4: And what we saw it do to Letterman. And so it sort of, it eats its own, this industry. And I'm happy to see people own their

0: icon, but I want to say there's a reason why these same shows are on every single like TV station all time, all hours of the day, and it's like that's why.
1: That's what sells. Yeah, is that what network television is going to become? Just like syndicated slop, you know, just Judge Judy over and over, like Jerry Springer style stuff. Like whoever's on at home, that's what they're watching on TV.
0: Yeah. That's what those networks will be. And then you'll have like prestige things that will like be prestige subscriptions, and you'll have Netflix, and everyone's branding will get a little bit more branded and a little bit more like honed in on. And that'll happen, like I would say, like much more fully in the next 10 to 15 years.
1: One nice thing about what Conan is doing now, it's much more loose. It's much more, I don't GAF. It's much more like, doesn't matter if it meanders, doesn't need to be tight, not beholden to 10-minute segments between commercial breaks. And I would love to see Jimmy Kimmel in that mode, because he's got some grit to him. He's mean. He doesn't hold any punches. What idiom am I looking for here? But he's great. And I think he could be really great in that format.
0: Yeah, same.
1: In some sense, if this rumor is true, it'll be sad, but it'll also be exciting, because I do like him and I don't think he's going to retire. He's only 59. 58.
0: No, he's not going to retire. And I think that like a lot of these, one of the things I love about all the hosts, the TV hosts in general, not just late night, is they really love and care for their staff. And I think that instead of a show just ending and thinking, oh, all these people are out of jobs, like there will be some turnover. But the fact that he could still keep a lot of his favorite people and then even build more personalities into the show the way that he would want to, the way that a late night format wouldn't allow for, I like that even more. Like Conan having Sonam Obsessian, his longtime assistant, as like his right hand on the air. I love that. And he wouldn't have been able to do that on a late night TV show.
1: Caitlin, thank you for being here. Caitlin Green is a media personality and she co-hosts the Jan Arden podcast. Coming up, can Dungeons and Dragons boost your mental health? The science says yes.
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3: Mainly cloudy out there today with a high of plus 5. With the wind, it will feel like minus 10 this morning. Tonight, partly cloudy and a low of minus 2. Tomorrow, a high of 8 in cloudy conditions. And Thursday, sunny and a high of 11.
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5: What if pretending to be a wizard, a rogue, or a morally questionable elf? You know, playing Dungeons & Dragons. What if it isn't about escapism, but self-improvement? Those weekly game nights might secretly be therapy, just with more dice and less expensive fees. I am here with Jeffrey Snodgrass, a anthropology professor at Colorado State University, to talk the benefits of D&D. Jeff, welcome to the show.
6: David, thank you. I appreciate the opportunity to talk about this.
5: So are tabletop games sort of like therapy in the wild? Are you working through some of your problems while you're hanging out with your friends?
6: Probably, yeah. So part of it, so the clinical therapy, drama therapy in the wild angle, part of that was why I was trying to find a language to talk to clinically minded people. So some of the arguments in this research, in this particular paper, were developed at McGill at a division of transcultural psychiatry where people knew about drama therapy kinds of approaches. And the idea with drama therapy is that you imagine kind of, you know, storylines or characters, you project yourself into these imagined realities, and you might find some kinds of emotional or cognitive or other kinds of benefits. So that became kind of an analogy or like a grounding point to talk about how these tabletop games that are doing something very analogously, but in the wild, so to speak. I'm a cultural anthropologist. So it's like within culturally sanctioned gaming, you know, traditions, you might say.
5: So an example of drama therapy, like maybe you had some difficult childhood stuff with your parents, your parents played a certain role. You would sort of act out a scenario where you take charge of that role or work out that role or something. Like, I'm trying to think of an example and how we can relate it to a D&D game.
6: Yeah, so play therapy is often with kids and toys, like working through their conflicts and kind of the idea is that when you're doing something imagined that's not real, so to speak, and that's that kind of play frame, you can talk about things that might be difficult. But I avoided the notion of play therapy because that's mainly targeted for kids. And then there's the notion of like psychodrama where you're actually like, and kids can do this as well. It's like, well, mom and dad or, you know, figures in a story that you're telling or something like that, but it could be imaginative. But drama therapy is a little bit different. You're actually creating new stories that are kind of disguised or metaphorical that, you know, might not have a clear, you know, close connection to reality. But the idea is that's kind of the beauty of it because it's safe, it's simulated, it's imagined, so you can do things that you might not otherwise feel comfortable doing.
5: So suppose I have like social anxiety when I'm playing weekly game night and Dungeons and Dragons with my friends. Maybe I role play a dwarf that is, you know, boisterous and doesn't have social anxiety. Is that a way to kind of work through my own stuff?
6: Oh yeah, no, for sure. So I think the idea of a kind of better or improved, but not always improved in the ways you might expect, but like integrating kind of like, I would say like desirable traits, something that you might want to know about or simulate or play around with in some sense into yourself and then play that and see how others respond. Yeah, that would be something that would be like what we're talking about. So I study a lot of the topic. One of my main topics is stress and stress coping. And we're very interested in how people deal with stress in their lives and develop either healthy or unhealthy coping kind of strategies. And so a lot of the things that we're learning And Dungeons and Dragons is like the market leader, but there are actually many. There are hundreds or even thousands of different tabletop role-playing games, more indie games and as well. But we're finding a lot of the players, they have adversity in their lives, or they have traits that they might like or might not like. So we've had players say they have like anger issues, or they feel, you know, violent kinds of tendencies sometimes. And they find in playing a character who might have some relationship to anger or violence, you know, for example, they can learn to have more compassion for themselves. And that's one example. But there's so many examples of players who have kind of who face adversity, things like loss of job or health issues or loss of important people in their lives through death or divorce or other kinds of things. And in playing those out in kind of imagined ways, they learn to, get a different kind of relationship to those incidents in their lives.
5: This idea of bleed out, like where what happens in the game kind of leaks into your real life. Like if you play a character who worked through some of their issues or is more accepting of some of these negative things that you have trouble accepting about yourself, it can then sort of infect your real life in a positive way. Am I understanding this correctly?
6: That's the big thing. So bleed out is a term that was developed. It appeared originally, I think, in like Nordic live action role-playing gaming traditions. So it's like the way the colors might and fabric might bleed into each other. The same idea is that you might have your character and the way you relate to your character and the kinds of actions that happen in a game might bleed out into your actual life in the same way that colors might bleed into each other.
5: Sure.
6: And that's one of the key findings in the paper that this recently published paper of ours was that in order to have those kinds of that kind of bleed out process, you need to play the games in a certain way. You really need to invest and connect and feel like really connected. Like maybe this character is not just a tool or an object to accomplish gaming goals or not just another person, but some kind of extension of yourself. And if you create that more personalized bond with your character, you have much more likelihood of getting this kind of bleed out phenomenon.
5: How much does the group you play with matter? Like if you're with supportive, kind people who are going to kind of be here for you, even if your character is nasty, they're going to give you a safe space to be like nasty, but secretly kind, or just a group of really competitive people, you know?
6: Yeah, that's a tricky question. And I'm not sure there's a single answer to that. But I would say that a feeling of trust and safety, whatever that means and however that's established or interpreted, it's critical. If you feel like the other players in your group, they like don't have your back or they're not supportive or they're not going to allow you to do certain kinds of things that might be transgressive, then you're not going to do those things. And you're not going to, you know, you're not going to put yourself out there in the way that you need to really see these games have their effect. So I think the group is critically important. These days, a lot of players, they play online, they play with strangers, they sometimes broadcast their games online, even monetize their games. And the kinds of games when you're playing in those kinds of environments that might not be so safe, they do change the dynamics. I'd be more surprised if those, they might have other monetary gains or other kinds of benefits, or even it can be fun and social. But to really get those deeper kinds of, you know, reworking of your, like yourself or your self-concept, that does take trust and safety. The one last thing, the tricky thing though is if it's too safe, it's not challenging, it's not risk-taking, you're not confronting things that maybe you need to confront. Yeah. If there's not a sense of danger and even failure, it's harder to get the kinds of growth and benefits, I would say.
5: There's something very old school here. And when I say old school, I don't mean like before we had screens 20, 30, 40 years ago. I mean like 10,000 years ago when humans sat in circles and told stories. Are we rediscovering something ancient and bonding and working through stuff? But, you know,
6: I do think so. There's certainly nostalgia, but I think it's more than that. I think we're saturated with digital media and with all these kinds of layers of disconnection in our lives. And so there is something about that immediacy of sitting around a table and imagining and playing a character with, if not close friends, at least people who that maybe they become close friends or they're on their way to becoming a kind of close and trusted friend. And I do think that is kind of primal and deeply, potentially therapeutic.
5: if tabletop games can really help with self-esteem and identity, do you see a future where maybe therapists are running game nights and somehow insurance companies are covering it? Probably not the insurance companies part, but like, do you think this could be an important tool in therapy?
6: I do think it can. There's a lot of ifs there. Like, you know, are the patients open to this kind of imaginative play? Are the therapists competent to run these kinds of games? Is the culture kind of accepting of these kinds of imaginative plays? I think it's accepted that children play and that children can experience a lot of gains from play. But, you know, is that also accepted for adults? So lots of ifs there. But yes, I would say for sure.
5: Jeffrey Snodgrass is an anthropology professor at Colorado State University. Jeff, this has been a cool chat. Thanks for being on the show.
6: Yeah, thanks, David.
5: Up next, a stunning finding for anyone who's gotten a bonus at work. Getting that sweet cash might actually make you a worse employee.
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28: That I never knew that feeling? It happens every few.

0: What if the promise of a bonus at work doesn't push you harder? What if a bonus makes you aim lower? Are workplace incentives at companies boosting employee performance or just turning ambition into cautious goal-shrinking behavior? Well, that is what a recent study explores, and I'm here with Charles Nusser, who worked on that. He's a professor of economics at the University of Arizona. Charles, welcome to the show.
1: Nice to be with you, David. Thanks for having me on.
0: So your research is kind of heresy. You're basically telling bosses everywhere that dangling extra money in front of their employees' faces is going to make them worse at their jobs. I've always thought the opposite. And I've thought, and maybe I'm wrong, when I've worked hard towards a bonus back when I had a normal career and I wasn't on the radio, that it would make me work harder. How did people go wrong with this point of view?
1: Well, there's been a movement in the corporate world towards self-chosen goals. So divisions or employees choose their own goals, and then sort of try to attain them. But let me start by bringing it to sort of personal experience. So let's suppose you want to get in better shape and you want to walk a certain number of steps a day. Okay, so you set a goal for yourself. You're going to walk 10,000 steps a day. So you set your goal for 10,000, and you know, that'll motivate you to walk more, and you'll try to hit that 10,000 goal. But now let's suppose you say you're going to set a step count goal, and if you reach it, you're going to reward yourself with a nice dinner or go to the movies. Then different considerations come into play. You sort of tell yourself, I want to make sure I get that nice dinner, so I'm going to set a goal that I know I'm going to reach. And so you might set 8,000 steps as your goal. So that's sort of giving yourself a bonus, and you're sort of set a more modest goal to make sure you get the bonus.
0: So when you're working with your manager for what your goals for the quarter are, and if you meet him, you'll get a great bonus, then at that time, you're maybe aiming a little lower, knowing you're going to hit them, hoping you'll get your money?
1: That's exactly the effect we've identified, and we've shown that it's very common and typical. And, you know, the companies that have pioneered setting your own goals, which is typically referred to as objectives and key results. So Google pioneered this idea of—
0: Oh my God, OKRs. You're giving me an acid flashback to when I was in the corporate world. That's what we call them, OKRs, objective key results. All right, define it for me though.
1: Exactly. OKRs is when a division or an individual is allowed to set their own performance goal, which could be a sales target. It could be the number of new clients you're attracting. It could be to reduce overtime paid, a variety of goals. But now if we attach bonuses to it, we get an increase in budget or a personal bonus to employee, we get something called sandbagging. And now the big companies are complaining a lot about sandbagging, sort of setting modest goals just to make sure they reach them, because there's incentives, there's more direct incentives to reach the goals.
0: This is actually really intuitive and immediately explains how this could happen when we all think bonuses make us work harder. I suppose they do, but they also make us not want to lose the chance of the bonus. You know, that's another incentive too, like making sure you get your money.
1: Exactly. That's the trade-off. Now, if there's no bonus, you don't have that trade-off. You just have the goal, and the goal is motivating. And if you don't have a bonus, you say, what the heck? I'm gonna have an ambitious goal. And what happens is some people, once there's a goal, once a goal exists, it serves as something, what we call in behavioral economics, a reference point. So you really want to reach this reference level, this target you've set for yourself. And so it's very motivating. So without the bonus effect making you set your goal more conservatively, goals actually work quite well. So self-set goals. Think of the example of the step count.
0: Yeah.
1: So that's the phenomenon we've identified. And in our experimental research, we've shown that a certain type of person is most susceptible to this. And that's a susceptible to a big difference between not having a bonus and a bonus. And those are people who are what we call loss averse.
0: Okay.
1: So a loss averse person is just a person who hates to lose out relative to their reference level of income, of performance, or whatever. And some people are more like that than others.
0: Sure.
1: And the people who are like that, people who are loss averse, they're very motivated by setting an ambitious goal because they try really hard to reach it once it's there. But if you give them a bonus, then they don't want to miss out on the money, so they really set their goals much more conservatively. And so people who aren't that loss averse are less affected by this effect of sandbagging. People loss averse, they sort of, you know, they don't freak out if they don't reach their target. So people like that are less affected.
0: So when people set lower goals with bonuses, is there something psychologically going on where they're thinking about it more like, I really don't want to lose rather than I really want to win? I know those are kind of the same thing, but that switch can change how you perform, I suppose.
1: Exactly. That's actually the core of loss aversion. So the reason goals are motivating, if you set an ambitious goal, forget the bonus for a second, if you just set an ambitious goal, the reason that they work is people hate to be behind their target. It's like being losing out is really much more costly than overshooting is beneficial. So think about this. Suppose you get a raise of 3%. You've gotten a raise of 3% every year for 5 years, okay? And this year you get 4%. You go, oh, that's great. I got a bigger raise than last year. But let's suppose the raise comes in at 2%. Then you're fuming. So the amount, you know, because your reference level is 3%. That's what you're used to. Mm-hmm. So now, you know, you're the kind of downside, the cost, the mental cost of getting $2 to a 2% raise instead of 3% is much bigger than the satisfaction you get from getting 4 instead of 3. And that's the crux of loss aversion.
0: Can you blame someone who sets lower goals or less ambitious goals so that they get their bonus? Like, they're just protecting their wallet after all, or are they protecting their ego and making sure that they get a good review? But let's just take the person who's protecting their finances. Can you blame them?
1: No, that's exactly what you'd expect. So you know, that's this effect of the bonuses hurting performance because they make you set less ambitious goals is perfectly understandable. When you don't have a bonus, the only thing you think about is the target, that is reaching the goal, the performance goal. If there's a goal and a bonus, you've got two things to think about. You'd like to reach the goal, but hey, there's money also involved. You want to get the bonus.
0: So how do we get away from this perverse phenomenon where the higher the bonus when you set the goals, the lower the goals that you're going to set and you'll perform worse? Is it that the boss should set the goals? Is it that we should do away with bonuses? Or I'm not an economics professor. Maybe you've got some better way even.
1: So in general, it's a better idea to have the employee or the division set the goals themselves because they have the best information. So who's better at setting a step count target for you? You or me?
0: Probably me.
1: I mean, you know your fitness better, and I have no idea.
0: Although mine would be really low, so maybe you, because then it would be ambitious, and then I'd actually take the 10,000 steps a day.
1: Okay, in that case, we have an exception.
0: But in general, we have the most knowledge of our jobs. We should probably set our career goals and stuff.
1: Exactly. So it's best if the employee does it, or the division, whoever has the best information. But attaching a bonus to it, you might think that'll motivate people to be more ambitious and perform better, but actually it doesn't. In this world of self-chosen goals, you want to get rid of the bonuses, okay? And please aren't going to want to hear that, but...
0: I suppose if you just change their income to match what the average bonus would be, maybe they wouldn't fight that hard, yeah.
1: Exactly. That's exactly what you want to do. You want to structure it in a way that it's not a bonus. It's just some kind of raise.
0: Or maybe it's like a bonus, you get it, it's pretty much guaranteed unless you are having serious performance problems, or restructure the way you give the bonus, basically.
1: Yes, exactly. Don't give it as a lump sum for reaching the target. That seems to be quite counterproductive.
0: This is actually pretty intuitive. And are you surprised by this finding? Like, the common wisdom is that bonuses motivate people. I mean, what you found is a bit subversive, or to you it was obvious, your research just confirmed it all along?
1: It was like a 50-50 shot. I didn't know it was going to happen. So I thought this might happen because I'd read about the sandbagging phenomenon. And guess what? It does happen.
0: Well, our goal for this interview was to conduct an interesting one, and the bonus is me thanking you in the end. Thank you very much. It was a very interesting interview. I appreciate you coming on the show, Charles.
1: Thanks a lot, Dave. It was great to be with you.
0: Charles Nusser is a professor of economics at the University of Arizona. Coming up next, a husband wants Olive Garden, a wife books fancy sushi. It's his birthday, and he's mad. Who's the jerk? We'll weigh in on that in a moment.
2: 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Call us anytime, toll-free in the U.S. and Canada at 1-888-505-6644. That's 1-888-505-6644. 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
16: 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Weather.
17: A high of plus 5 in the forecast and mainly cloudy conditions today. This morning it will feel like a minus 10 with the wind, though. Tonight, partly cloudy and a low of minus 2. Tomorrow, cloudy and a high of 8. And Thursday, sunny and a high of 11.
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19: It's your birthday. You don't want to fuss. Your lovely wife likes planning parties, so she plans you one. You have a right to be upset. That is the kind of dilemma we're going to attack here with Moshe Lander, a senior lecturer in economics at Concordia University. Moshe, welcome to the show.
20: Hello.
19: Okay, let me set this up for you. A man says he wants this low-key birthday, no plans, no reservations, just whatever casual meal he felt like that day. His wife likes plans. She likes structures. She kept trying to get him to give details, but he just said he wants his birthday to be spontaneous. Anyway, when he gets home, his wife dresses up and reveals she's booked a fancy sushi restaurant as a surprise. He was frustrated because it was the opposite of what he asked for. They argued, and instead of going with her, he went to Olive Garden alone. Now they're both upset. She feels unappreciated. He feels ignored. But it's his birthday. What do you think on this one?
13: Well, as somebody who hates his own birthday, I certainly agree with the idea of keeping it low key. But look, it sounds like from the situation you presented, he was clear in what he wanted, which was nothing fussy. I can appreciate, though, that at the other end, some people don't take that at face value, especially if they like their own birthday. It's, what do you mean you don't like your birthday? And I've certainly been in those positions before where I've said, I don't want anything big, or I just want this one thing, and that's the extent of it. Or even better, just say happy birthday to me, and I'm fine with it. And people will say, well, I don't think you're telling the truth, because they can't believe that somebody would be like that.
19: I'm of the school of thought that my birthday is my own day. If I want to lay in bed and be depressed because I've turned an age with a zero on the end now and it's upsetting for me, fine. You got to let me do that. If I want to have a party, fine. If I want to watch TV, whatever. But then there's the other school of thought that treats birthdays more like weddings. For some families, they're not about the couple. They're about the family. So maybe that's this guy's marriage and he's just like, he's with someone who his birthday is kind of about her. It's about her feeling like she made him feel special, which coincidentally doesn't make him feel special. Complicated, I know. But yeah, I don't know. I don't know where to land on this one. I think it's like, well, if this is the way she's always acted, what can you expect?
13: Yeah, and you do bring up a good point. How many times have people said, I've got a gift for you, but don't open it until I'm there? What difference does it make if you're there or not? If the gift is for me, then the only reason that you want to be there is because you want the utility that comes from seeing the look on my face when I open it. So it's really not about me. It is about you. So yes, there's certainly a cohort out there that's going to say that I want to be the one that gives you the birthday present. I want to be the one that takes you for the birthday dinner. I want to be the one. So yes, it's no longer your birthday. It's me celebrating your birthday that I want to be a part of. I don't know that that's necessarily this scenario that you were describing. It just sounds like there was this disbelief. But you know, the other thing that you said too was that sounded like a couple that at least has been together more than one birthday. Mm-hmm. And so if this is a pattern of behavior, at some point you kind of have to expect that that's what the person wants. Just give them what they ask for, and that should be more than enough. I would be more concerned if it were the other way around. The guy said he wants something low-key, fine. If the guy said, I want a party with 50 of my closest friends and I want to go to an expensive restaurant and I want, that's where the pushback can be. Hang on a second. Your birthday doesn't end in a zero. So we're not doing that. It ends in a three. Who cares? But look, if you're asking for low key and it's not costing me money and you want something simple, have at it. Happy birthday to you.
19: Yeah, I'm turning 40 in June and my girlfriend Shirley wants me to like plan something. And I'm like, you know what? I'm probably just going to be depressed and do nothing. This happened when I was 30. When I was 30, I stayed in. I got in a big fight with my girlfriend Miranda. My ex-wife was a friend of mine at the time. We weren't dating, but we were separated. And like, I ended up maybe was supposed to see my ex-wife. My girlfriend got really mad. And then my ex-wife got really mad. And everyone was mad at me. I know this sounds messy and I shouldn't have tried to hang out with my ex on my birthday. It was with friends. It wasn't like a date, but still, you know what? I'm digging a hole. Back to this original story. The picture of this guy eating at Olive Garden alone, mad at his partner at his birthday, is so funny to me. I wish it was captured on video because I feel like this is a viral story right here. Moshe, should we go to another dilemma?
13: Absolutely.
19: All right. This one, a man lives with his wife and two kids in a city where public transit runs on the honor system. But fines, like cops come on the train or the bus and fine you if you're caught, can be pretty steep. The man always pays for a pass. His wife doesn't. And only plans to buy a ticket if the inspectors show up last minute. Side note, those inspectors can catch you doing that, but whatever. One day she gets caught riding without a ticket when they're out together as a family. She tries to argue her way out of it and asks her husband to help, but he stays out of it and just watches the kid. The inspector finds her. Afterward, she's upset, saying, I wish you would have backed me up. He feels, the husband, that it was her choice to risk it and argued he probably couldn't have changed anything. What do you think? This is theft. This is Grand Theft Metro.
13: Yeah. Well, let's not call it Grand Theft because I'm going to admit here that I'm the person that gets on public transport without paying and regularly. And so, you know, I have the app open. I have the ticket ready to go. And it's just sitting there with pay and click. And so, you know, you come to a stop and I kind of look both ways. And do I see a traffic cop?
19: You are admitting to being a hardened criminal, Moshe.
13: Absolutely. I am an economist through and through, and don't equate criminal with economist. The economist looks at the value proposition. So to me, let's say a ticket costs $5 and the fine, if you get caught, is $50. Then in my head, I'm thinking if I can get away with 10 free trips, it's better than paying the fine or then get caught paying the fine. You know, it's better than buying the tickets. So no, I totally get it. Where I would draw the line is if I were sitting with somebody who said, well, I'm paying for the ticket and I'm the one who gets caught. I can't get mad at them for, hey, you should have backed me up here. They obviously want to do it honestly, and that's fine by them. I want to do it dishonestly. I have to bear the consequences and can't look around and say, well, what's with you?
19: All right. The bleeding heart liberal in me is going to try to school you here, and I'm sure you'll have a good argument in return. I live in New York City. The transit system is decrepit. When I see people hopping the turnstiles, and many, many people do, I'm not like mad at them from really a moral or ethics point of view, but I'm like, this is an underfunded transit system that we all use. And by not paying the fare, like, it's going to continue to be underfunded. Like, many, many millions of fares are lost. I would prefer the transit system in my city to be a little bit better. And that's why I get upset when people hop the fare. Not because I'm like, oh, you criminal. I'm not like trying to police them. I don't care when people break laws that don't affect anybody. But that's like my argument here, why I think it's wrong. So I'm not worried about expected value. I'm not doing the computation. I'm paying that fare. Does that make me a good person? In this one respect, maybe. In many others, I'm not.
13: Yeah, I'm totally fine with that. And so if I can maybe create a shade of gray here in my behavior, if there's a turnstile that you have to pass through, then I'm perfectly fine paying for that. It's when there's no turnstile or where it's open access that, well, if you're not going to restrict my access and if you're going to ask me to work on the honor system, then my honor is expected value. But if there's a turnstile where, no, I have to physically jump it or I have to wiggle my way around that turnstile, that's where I maybe get a little twitchy. That said, I will say that if I'm visiting a city and there's a way to kind of two in one go through the turnstile, I might do that.
19: Such a crook.
13: it is situational, and I will say that I don't necessarily have any consistency or moral high ground in my behavior. But look, my position, I guess, is you have to deal with the consequences of your actions. And so, you know, whether it's jaywalking, whether it's murder, whether it's using public transport, whatever it is, there's a consequence to every action. There is a trade-off that's always involved. And so as long as you understand what the trade-offs are, you are responsible for your actions. You can't turn around to others and say, you should have told me. No, you should have informed yourself.
19: I haven't been on the metro in Montreal in many, many years. That's where you live. Is it like derelict and crumbling and dirty just like it is here in New York?
13: So I just work in Montreal. Montreal, of course, is a little cleaner, a little more timely. They do, I guess, honoring their French roots, have the guillotine style doors that when they're ready to leave, they're ready to leave. And they'll chop off your neck if you're in the middle of that door trying to hold it open.
19: But you don't feel bad robbing this system, I guess, is what I'm saying, because it's in fine shape. Or even if it were in bad shape, you wouldn't mind.
13: So Montreal's all paid for because there's turnstiles. So again, it's that situational ethics.
19: All right, we're getting a real portrait of Moshe Lander, a senior lecturer in economics at Concordia University. Moshe, I've enjoyed the chat. Thanks for being on the show.
13: Anytime.
19: In just a few moments' time, a shocking twist on our war against germs. Are your everyday cleaning products and the chemicals in them creating stronger, drug-resistant superbugs? The answer, yes. A scientist tells us why up next.
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43: From the National Newsroom of the Canadian Press, I'm Karen Rebo. Prime Minister Mark Carney is expected to share the name of the next Governor General today in Ottawa. The King's representative is appointed by the sovereign on the advice of the Prime Minister. Mary Simon will reach the five-year mark of her tenure in July. Family and friends of missing and murdered Indigenous women, girls, and Two-Spirit people are set to gather on Parliament Hill today.
4: Participants plan to hold a press conference and a vigil for Red Dress Day. Speakers will commemorate lost loved ones and comment on Canada's progress some 10 years after the launch of the National Inquiry into Missing and Murdered Indigenous Women and Girls. Métis artist Jamie Black inspired the use of red dresses to represent missing and murdered Indigenous women and girls with an art exhibit back in 2010. Rob Westgate, The Canadian Press.
43: The Speaker of the Manitoba Legislature is cracking down on bad behavior. Tom Lindsay tossed Tory member Wayne Owasco from the chamber yesterday after he failed to adequately apologize for comments he made last month while heckling Premier Wab Kanu. Owasco had suggested Kanu, who doesn't drink alcohol, was drinking, and the First Nations Premier said the comments were racist.
44: It is a discriminatory comment that plays on an ugly stereotype
2: about Anishinaabe people.
43: The man behind a petition to force a fall referendum question on Alberta leaving Canada says he has submitted nearly 302,000 signatures to Elections Alberta. Mitch Sylvester called Monday a historic day as he delivered more than enough paperwork to the Edmonton office.
5: We look forward to your government receiving this clear expression of the democratic will of Albertans and advancing the next steps to include this important question on the referendum ballot on October 19th.
43: Verification of the signatures remains on hold, pending a judge's ruling on a constitutional challenge by some Alberta First Nations. A Toronto woman who says she is desperate to die has filed an emergency motion in the Ontario Superior Court to receive a medically assisted death for the sole underlying condition of a mental illness. 49-year-old Claire Elise Brasseau says decades of severe bipolar disorder and PTSD have left her unable to endure the ongoing suffering.
6: If my suffering were from a physical condition, I could be eligible for aid. They are drawing a distinction that is stigmatizing, paternalistic, and without any valid justification. That is discrimination.
43: Police in Kitchener, Ontario, have arrested and charged a man with stealing a ceremonial gong from a cancer center. Waterloo Regional Police received a report yesterday that the gong from the Waterloo Regional Health Network's Midtown Cancer Center went missing just over a week ago. Gongs and bells are often used by patients to mark the completion of their cancer treatments. Well, last night, police reported a 44-year-old man had been charged with theft under $5,000. This is the Canadian Press. In sports, in the NHL playoffs last night, the Vegas Golden Knights drew first blood, scoring a 3-1 victory over the Anaheim Ducks in the opener of their second round series. The Knights' only other game saw Taylor Hall score with a minute left in overtime to give the Carolina Hurricanes a 3-2 win over the Philadelphia Flyers. The Minnesota Wild will be in Colorado tonight for their game two, while the Montreal Canadiens series with Buffalo won't begin until Wednesday night. In the NBA playoffs, the New York Knicks opened the Eastern Conference semifinal series with a rout over Philadelphia. The Minnesota Timberwolves edged San Antonio. Tonight, the league-leading Pistons will host the Cavaliers for Game 1 of their second-round series after the Cavs knocked out the Toronto Raptors in seven games. And the Oklahoma City Thunder and Canadian Shea Gilgeous-Alexander will play host to the LA Lakers. And the Toronto Blue Jays will try again tonight to beat the Tampa Bay Rays after losing last night 5-1. From the Canadian Press, I'm Karen Rebo.
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8: Welcome into The Last Show. Here's some of what's coming up this hour. If you've ever said, I'll do it later, this one's going to be for you. A many-year study reveals what procrastination really does to your career, your relationships, and your mental health. And it's not great things. But surprisingly, there's hope. In 10 minutes' time, we'll break down why you procrastinate, how the amount you do it changes over time, and what actually can help you stop. I'm excited for that, assuming I don't procrastinate and just leave the show and then there's no show. I won't do that. That's coming up. Then afterwards, to look like a professional adult, you've spent years learning to write emails without a typo. Congratulations, now everyone thinks you wrote them with AI. Towards the end of the hour, we'll meet the tool that adds your mistakes back into your email with AI. Authentic incompetence finally automated. All right, that is some of what we'll cover during this hour of The Last Show. There's going to be more. You're going to learn more. But for now, let's dive into what's right now. I said now twice. Germs in your house, kill them on sight. We've spent decades trying to sanitize our lives. I mean, with chemicals, things like antibacterial soaps, disinfectant sprays, antimicrobial everything. But what if our obsession with sterilizing the world is training bacteria to become unstoppable? Let's talk about it with Professor Miriam Diamond, an environmental chemist at the University of Toronto. Miriam, welcome to the show.
9: David, thank you so much. I'm so pleased to be speaking with you.
8: So we hear the phrase antimicrobial resistance, and we think antibiotics. We think antibiotics are getting weaker and getting resistant. The germs are getting resistant to the drugs. We don't think of other things. Your research points the finger at perhaps something more ordinary. What might that be?
9: Those are biocides or antimicrobials used in consumer products. But let me just start a little bit ahead and say,
8: sure.
9: You know, like we really should be concerned about the rise of antimicrobial resistance. For me, it is super scary. So right now, about worldwide over 1 million deaths a year, but that's poised to increase. Antimicrobial resistance could be the leading cause of death by 2050. So this is something that we should really be paying attention to.
0: It certainly is. And I know I want to talk about household sprays and stuff contributing to it, but I heard the phrase antibiotic of last resort the other day. And that kind of scared me, this idea that we have certain antibiotics that work and then they don't. And then once they stop working, we're kind of screwed. A simple cold could put us in the grave.
9: That's right. Well, I don't know if a simple cold could put us in the grave.
0: A complex cold.
9: But it is scary because, especially in certain settings, there's this rise in these super bugs that are resistant to first-line antibiotics, second-line, then you have to go to third and fourth-line, which are those are reserved like for really serious cases. So we want to make sure that antibiotics work to save lives. And actually, it's not just our lives, but antibiotics are used overall for in agriculture. We rely heavily on antibiotics for raising animals, for fish farms. So antibiotics are used a lot. We should only be using them where they're really effective and when we really need them. And that does not include your hand soap. It does not include spray disinfectants for surfaces. And it doesn't include laundry sanitizers.
0: Now, how important is it to use like an antibacterial soap? If I don't use one, am I putting myself at risk? Or are people using these products because of advertising, because of information they're hearing not from the scientific community, because of big corporations putting them on the shelves? And we think, great, it kills all the bacteria. Like, do we need that stuff in our everyday life? Or is regular old soap fine?
9: There is no evidence to show that antibacterial soaps and those types of products are effective or are needed. There is no evidence to show that we should be using them, that they provide any benefit, which is kind of crazy. So as a consumer, like you're paying a premium to get these soaps for which there's no benefit, but there could really be a problem because these products help promote antimicrobial resistance. So no evidence of a benefit, you're paying more for it, and ultimately it's bad for not just you, but for your kids and your grandchildren.
0: So what happens with these compounds? I'm looking at one here and the chemical name is hard for me to read. Benzoclonium chloride. Imagine I spray my kitchen sink with that. Fine, the bacteria in it sort of die. But then the ones that don't, do they somehow get stronger over time?
9: Well, actually, they don't die because that product needs to stay on the surface for about 10 minutes. Most of those sprays are not used so they stay on for 10 minutes. For example, like if you go to a gym and you see these antimicrobial sprays and you spray it on and then quickly wipe it off, no benefit. But where does that wipe go? And where does that spray go for the kitchen sink? So it's not killing bacteria, but it is going down the drain and it gets into the wastewater treatment plant that are fantastic incubators for gene jumping. So these antimicrobials promote antimicrobial resistance, and they can jump to different organisms, which happens in wastewater treatment plants, goes out into the environment. So no benefit.
0: Sounds lovely.
9: No benefit, and we're ultimately causing harm.
0: Here's the scary part for me, this concept of cross-resistance, that some bacteria that could be harmful gets exposed to a disinfectant, even though it's not an antibiotic, and then somehow becomes resistant to antibiotics. How is that possible?
9: Well, I have to admit that I'm not a microbiologist. I'm an environmental chemist. I understand the process of gene jumping. I understand the process of evolutionary pressure. So here's the evolutionary pressure. An organism is exposed to a biocide, something that's intended to kill. A few of the organisms don't die. They become super strong. And those organisms proliferate and grow. those genes are able to jump to other genes, to other organisms, and promoting the spread of antimicrobial resistance.
0: Got it. So you might hear something online, like an influencer promoting some super antibacterial soap or something. People get their information from wild sources today. What's the bottom line with introducing these chemicals into your house and society using these chemicals a lot?
9: Yeah, the bottom line is no demonstrated benefit, but great potential to cause harm. Don't use them. You only use biocides when it's really necessary in hospitals, in institutional settings. We don't need them for everyday purposes in the home. And if you do need to disinfect something, like your hands, for example, and you use a hand sanitizer that's alcohol-based. So the alcohol-based sanitizers don't promote antimicrobial resistance, they just kill the bugs, right? So the alcohol-based sanitizers don't promote antimicrobial resistance, they just kill the bugs right away.

0: wackadoodle when it comes to using these chemicals in an attempt to sanitize surfaces where they don't need to be sanitized?
1: Yes, I completely agree with that. For example, the notion that you would even want to sanitize your laundry, like why would that be necessary? So I do think that the COVID pandemic really built up sort of our fear and our resistance. So yes, I do think that the pandemic helped in a bad way.
0: Miriam, you've somehow made chemistry very fun. I appreciate you coming on the show, talking about your research and discussing this information with me.
1: Thank you very much.
0: Professor Miriam Diamond is an environmental chemist at the University of Toronto. Coming up, think procrastination costs you just a few hours and a little stress? Well, a new many-year study suggests it might steer your entire life, career, money, even relationships. We'll unpack that coming up, unless we procrastinate, which I won't.
2: 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That's 1-888-505-6644. The Last Show with David Cooper.
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15: 680 CJOB. Weather.
9: mainly cloudy out there today with a high of plus 5. With the wind, it will feel like minus 10 this morning. Tonight, partly cloudy and a low of minus 2. Tomorrow, a high of 8 and cloudy.

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2: Be honest, are you someone who gets things done or someone who gets things done eventually? Have you always been an epic procrastinator? Well, an almost two-decade study tracked procrastinators into adulthood and found this pesky habit can affect your life pretty significantly. Can steal your career, can change your health outcomes, even your happiness. I am here with Lisa Boilke, who is a psychologist and educational researcher at the University of Tübingen in Germany. Lisa, welcome to the show.
3: Thank you. I'm glad to be here.
2: Did you put off working on your study for procrastination for the last minute? I guess you didn't, because you looked at participants for over 18 years, didn't you?
3: Yeah, so I would say like putting off this study didn't happen so much, but there are other areas where I'm more prone to procrastinate, to be honest.
2: Now, this word gets thrown around a lot. I feel like every time I talk to a friend about how they get their work done or their job, they throw the word procrastination in there. Is there a more formal definition? Like, how would you as a psychologist define procrastination?
3: Yeah, so like to define procrastination, I think I will start with what is not procrastination, actually. So when we think about different types of delay, sometimes you might delay something because you have to prioritize tasks. So this would be something very rational to do because we can't do everything at once. So this would be not procrastination. Or if you know that you work best under time pressure and you need this kind of excitement or thrill experience or a kind of arousal of the last minute and still have a good result because this kind of motivates you, then it also would not be procrastination. But like in a formal definition, it is that procrastination means to voluntarily delay an intended course of action despite expecting to be worse off for the delay. So this actually means that like you have an intention to act and everything's ready, but just you don't follow up on doing something and you do something else instead. And this makes it really irrational and actually also harmful. Kind of behavior.
2: It's tax season here in North America, and every year, like on the day it's due, I think I'm going to get it done, and instead I file an extension. But then I file it before the extension's due, whatever. let's look at like the long-term effects of procrastination. You looked at people in their like stages of life.
3: Yeah.
2: What are some of the long-term outcomes of constantly engaging in this behavior?
3: So in the study that we conducted, we asked the question, like, is procrastination something that we can grow out of? Is it stable or can it change? And therefore, we used data of a larger study that was collected over a large time period, so over 18 years, starting in 2002. And it also captures major life transitions, like going from university into workforce, or disruptions during the COVID-19 pandemic. And what we actually found is that higher levels of procrastination were associated with lower chances of getting a university degree or a promotion at work, also lower chances of having stable relationships and children, lower life satisfaction, poorer health.
2: Oh, no. Oh, no. Are you going to keep going? Is there more on this list?
3: Do you want to keep me going? And then finally, like during the COVID-19 pandemic, we found that it was associated with increased internet consumption and poorer mental health.
2: Oh, no.
3: So there's actually a big list of things, yeah, that are not that nice, actually, to experience.
2: Yeah. Like I never did my homework on time in school. And looking back, it's like I graduated. I scraped by. I got a university degree, although it took me some extra time, about an extra year. But the main thing I didn't learn is like how to do my work on time. Like I robbed myself of learning that skill, which had been a great struggle into my 20s and 30s. I think I have a good handle on it now. What would you tell young people who are engaged in a pattern of procrastination? Is there a way to get out of the cycle? Is there a way when you're young to not have these negative outcomes in later life?
3: I think it really depends on why you're procrastinating, like what the reasons are. Sometimes tasks are just aversive, so you need to self-regulate. You have to increase your motivation, overcome negative emotions to get the task started, actually. But sometimes it's also circumstances that can change or that can help you to overcome this behavior. So there might be different approaches that are helpful.
2: I wish there was one like easy, you know, golden answer, the million-dollar answer to that question, because then kids could overcome it easily. Do people who engage in procrastination earlier in life, say high school, does it follow them through, like, I don't know, their 20s, their 30s, their 40s? If you are a procrastinator, do you typically stay one throughout your life?
3: So what we found in the study was that procrastination shows some stability over time, but it's not fixed. So on average, people procrastinated less as they moved throughout their young adulthood. So this is actually maybe something we can be really happy about, to see that there is some kind of change. I mean, but overall, like, it slowly decreased over time. So this kind of effect adds up to a like moderate effect. So people over the years become on average less procrastinators, you could say.
2: Now, what are some of the personality traits that are linked with excessive procrastination? I'm thinking things like conscientiousness or neuroticism or anxiety or perfectionism. What are some of the traits that you found associated with procrastination?
3: So we had specifically a look at conscientiousness and neuroticism because we know from other literature that they are highly associated with procrastination. And there we saw that actually procrastinating is something quite similar, but it's not the same. And that like this behavior changes alongside the key personality traits. And it also behaves like similar to these traits, showing both stability and change. But overall, procrastination is a little more flexible over time. So it's not as stable as, for instance, conscientiousness and neuroticism.
2: Do people who engage in procrastination, do they delay entering the workforce? Do they launch later in life? And if so, you get kind of a negative feedback loop, right? You don't get the skills early because you're not actually working. And then when you are working, you don't really have those skills. So you might not get promoted as quickly as everyone else. It's like kind of a negative cycle I'm seeing.
3: Yeah, so there's some research also looking at these kind of feedback cycles of you can also maybe disrupt this cycle and turn into a more virtuous cycle, but mostly the focus is on these kind of vicious cycles, as you already described. And in this longitudinal study, like, we didn't look at these cycles, but like overall we found that many people began to procrastinate less actually after the transition from university into the workforce. So working environment seems to be something that helps you reduce your procrastination. But maybe also on the other way around. So this is correlational. Yeah. So it might also be that people who start working are actually not procrastinating that much. And this would also be substantiated by the other finding that we had, that people who tend to procrastinate more enter the workforce later than their peers.
2: For those listening thinking, everything you're saying, it sounds like me. Do you have a piece of advice to people who identify as procrastinators?
3: I would say, like, just when we still stick to the study. So the overall question there was like, once a procrastinator, always a procrastinator. So I would say it's not exactly the case. So it sticks around to some extent, but it can also change over time. This actually shows that maybe it can develop, like, it's not just a personal flaw. And this finding can also help us maybe to kind ourselves, treat a little better. And of course, there are several aspects that we can try to overcome procrastination with different strategies or environments, but we can dig deeper into that another time.
2: We can. Lisa Boyelke is a psychologist and educational researcher at the University of Tübingen in Germany. Lisa, I've enjoyed the chat. Thanks for being here. I'm glad we didn't procrastinate with you being on the show.
3: Yeah, thanks very much for having me.
2: Coming up after the break, companies like to present themselves as having a great culture because they got beanbag chairs and birthday cupcakes. But that's not what creates a company's culture. It's this sort of invisible rule book that forms who speaks up, who shuts up, and who gets shown the door. We'll discuss all that after the break.
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2: Company culture, it doesn't get great by offering free snacks, fake smiles, and some values poster in the break room. It's how organizations shape behavior, punish misfits, and reward believers, and decide what kind of company they actually want to become that makes them great. I am here with Glenn Carroll, a sociologist and management professor at Stanford Graduate School of Business. He's also got a book called Making Organizational Culture Great. Check that out, available wherever books are sold. Glenn, welcome to the show.
7: Thank you. It's a pleasure to be here.
2: So when managers look at their company's culture and they think it needs to change, what do they usually mean? Like, what kinds of problems exist in the average, medium, large-sized corporation today?
7: So usually they're talking about some kind of misbehavior or people who are not on the same page as management and doing things that they don't think are contributing to the strategy or to the success of the company.
2: Now, I worked at large, you know, Silicon Valley companies, and often when we were hiring and when I would talk to my peers at other companies, everyone would talk about company culture and then the importance of it and how it needs to be great, but it would always just be kind of vague.
7: Yeah.
2: Can you maybe like define it a little bit more for me? What really makes a good company culture?
7: Yeah, so that's kind of why we wrote the book. I mean, we think that, you know, almost all leaders these days agree company culture is important. But they're, you know, they're never really trained at it in business school like they are in spreadsheets and, you know, financial evaluations. And so they're tasked with managing the culture, but they're kind of at loss for how to do it and what to do about it. And so that's kind of how we wrote the book. So in our view, which is not controversial, I mean, it's kind of the accepted view of a culture, you know, it has to do with the commonly held, that is the agreed upon norms, beliefs, and values of the company. And usually those come down to a small subset of all the norms, beliefs, and values that people in a company hold. But there are those that, you know, that the at least top management of the company, if it's aligned right, think will help the company execute successfully on its strategy.
2: I think a lot of leaders naively think if they make a great poster designed by, you know, some marketing firm, or they offer free snacks, or they say, hey, we have a ping pong table or a nap room, that's enough. Isn't it something much deeper than that?
7: Oh, yeah. So, I mean, that's not it at all. I mean, that's what people often talk about. But that's just the superficial aspects of culture. I mean, at the core, culture is a social control system. And it's one where, you know, people who behave the way that is endorsed get rewards and sanctions and promotions and the like. And those who don't are shunned at least and maybe even eventually ushered out and told to leave the company. So it's a hardcore process of fitting in and getting, you know, getting the approval of the authorities or the other people who you work with. Are not, and there's nothing fun or soft about that at one level.
2: No.
7: Now, that doesn't mean culture can't be fun. It certainly can, and snacks are often a part of it in places in Silicon Valley, like, and the press picks that up. But you know, that's really just a superficial aspect.
2: I like this phrase, social control, because I think leaders should think about the darker side of that. Like, what if people don't conform? Who's allowed to conform? What are some of the kind of ugly parts to social control? Because to me, it's like, if you're not aligned with leadership, you're out. And how is leadership expecting you to align with them?
7: Well, so Reed Hastings, who's the founder and ex-CEO of Netflix, you know, he's very explicit about this, about, you know, how what you want in a, often people talk about culture, a strong culture company as a family. He says, no, we're not a family. So this is not like a family. This is like a sports team. He says, we're trying to get the best performance we can out of each member of the team in order for the team to succeed as a whole. And, you know, my job as leader is to tell you how you're doing and to tell you if you're doing well or not. And if you're not, you know, I'll have some conversations with you and give you advice and I'll give you resources to try and improve and I'll give you plenty of opportunity to improve. But ultimately, at the end of the day, if you don't improve and do what we want, you know, I'm gonna ask you to leave. I'm gonna tell you to leave. And so you won't be able to work here. And, you know, in a company that's so much at the cutting edge and, you know, you can make a lot financially, you know, and you want to fit in usually in those companies, if you can't figure out how to do it, it's very painful. I mean, it's kind of like being shunned by your friends or your family. It's really something that people who get ushered out have a lot of trouble dealing with and reconciling over time.
2: Why is it that companies with such strong corporate culture kind of feel cultish? People often joke about employees there acting like they're cult members.
7: Yeah, well, you know, they kind of have an implicit agreement among each other about a certain set of things that are often not advertised to others, to outsiders. And it's kind of hard for outsiders to penetrate what's really going on, but you see everybody kind of, you know, agreeing and acting in concert, and they're really not explaining why. And you're going like, you know, what's going on here? Like, they're just confused about it. And so that leads people to think, well, you know, this is, and the leader is often admired. And so people often focus on that aspect. So, well, this is just like a cult where, you know, the leader has them all fooled and they're willing to walk off the end of the earth to follow that person. And, you know, even though that's what it looks like, that's often not what's going on. I mean, for a good culture to work, the individuals involved in the company, in the organization, have to agree upon and intrinsically embed those norms, beliefs, and values so that they believe it. I mean, this is really their beliefs. It's not something they're doing just to fit in on their own.
2: Let's take the example of a startup with a handful of employees that is about to expand to be a medium-sized business or any imaginary corporation. Knowing what you know about how to shape culture, what recommendations would you make to their leaders to sort of set that tone?
7: Yeah. So in the early days of a company like that, there's, you know, it's really, you know, an interpersonal thing where everybody's interacting with the leader and they're kind of seeing what the leader likes and endorses and what he or she doesn't. And, you know, it's pretty easy to figure out. Once a company gets to a certain size, let's say 100 or 200, you know, it becomes much more distant. You may not have much personal interaction, if any, with the leader. And so it's all comes secondhand and you may have trouble figuring it out. And that's a point where, one-time startups often have a cultural problem. They say, like, you know, the people in Los Angeles are not behaving like the people in San Francisco. What are we going to do about it? And so the cultural problem is already there. And so what I tell leaders of startups is that, you know, when you're really small, you know, it's important to think about culture. And you have a lot of other things that are more pressing, you know, getting funding, getting product market fit and all that stuff. You may not want to spend a lot of time on culture, but it's going to help you down the road if you have the occasional conversation about it. 15 minutes, a half an hour. Say, you know, what are we about? What is it we endorse? What do we think makes us successful? And get everybody on the same page as that. So that then a year or two later, when you're successful and you have that problem with the group in LA, you've got a foundation that you can build on that's going to help you deal with the problems that developed and say, you know, remember back when we used to talk about this and, you know, what we agreed upon. So that's just not working now. So we need to figure out a way to revitalize that.
2: Are some of the boring parts of culture, like how you onboard employees, how you rotate employees, what kind of rewards, what kind of punishments you give out, rather than like big inspirational speeches by leaders, are some of the boring components to it the most important ones?
7: Oh, for sure. So our book has maybe 25 different managerial levers that managers can use. And when I ask managers, you know, if they have a cultural problem, they always say, yes, there's something we want to fix. And I ask them the top three things they do. And they always say there's the same top three things. So they miss like 20 of these levers. And so, you know, and those have to do with things like, I'm talking about job rotation or onboarding or, you know, how to design the organization, that kind of stuff. What's important is that, you know, that they do those things and they keep their mind on them. The late great leader of General Electric, Jack Welch, said managers have to be relentlessly boring. And people often misinterpret that to think that he endorsed people who go out and want to make boring speeches. He didn't. He was very adamant that you need to be lively and engaged. But he said that, you know, he thought that, you know, for you as a manager, you're going to have to repeat the speech hundreds, thousands of times. That's what's boring. It's boring to you, not to them.
2: Well, Glenn Carroll is a sociologist and management professor at Stanford Graduate School of Business. Check out his book, Making Organizational Culture Great, Moving Beyond Popular Beliefs. That's available wherever books are sold. Glenn, I've enjoyed the chat. Thanks for being on the show.
7: Thank you. My pleasure, David.
2: Coming up, the most ridiculous AI-powered tool yet. Software that deliberately re-adds typos back into your emails so people don't think you wrote them with AI. Yes, really. The strange new status symbol of bad spelling up next. Why? This is The Last Show, and I am David Cooper.
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32: A high of plus 5 in the forecast and mainly cloudy conditions today. This morning, it will feel like a minus 10 with the wind, though. Tonight, partly cloudy and a low of minus 2. Tomorrow, cloudy and a high of 8. And Thursday, sunny and a high of 11.
1: 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The Last Show with David Cooper.
2: 4 years, the mark of a competent, professional adult was sending emails without any typos. Perfect writing. That was the expectation. But now, if your message is a little too perfect, people assume that AI wrote it. So naturally, someone built some software using AI that adds mistakes back into your email. What is happening in the world? That is what I want to know. So we're going to answer that here with Katie Natopoulos, a technology and culture correspondent at Business Insider, who recently wrote about this. Katie, welcome to the show.
4: Thank you for having me.
2: Okay, the perfect email being the gold professional standard. Grammar checked, polished, professional. When did an email like that start looking suddenly a little too suspicious?
4: So I would guess maybe in the last 2 to 3 years, right? So one of the first big use cases that people were excited about when ChatGPT sort of came onto the scene in fall of 2023 or whatever, it was, oh, now I can get it to write my emails for me because I hate writing business emails. You have to make sure they are like so, you know, properly formatted. And, you know, sometimes it's sort of annoying. There's a lot of boring, you know, small talk that you sort of put in these things. And if we can just get ChatGPT to write that for me, it'll be great. And so I think that a lot of people have been writing emails using some form of AI assistance for the last couple of years.
2: Okay, enter this plugin that adds typos back to your emails on purpose. Honestly, this seems like technology absurdism to me. It seems almost comedic. It seems like it could come out of a Monty Python sketch depicting the future. Are we basically using AI now to pretend that we're not using AI?
9: Essentially, yes, right?
2: Oh, my God. Are we going to use AI to pretend that we're not using the tool that pretends that we're not using the AI? And then we'll send perfect emails? To, like, when does it end, Katie?
9: You know, ultimately, I guess, you know, we get the brain implant and we just send our thought waves and we don't have to email at all anymore, right?
2: Are people actually getting good at spotting AI emails? Like, do you feel like you can spot one when a coworker sends you one?
9: I think so. I mean, you know, it's funny because I feel like I probably get a ton in my inbox and don't even think twice about it. Because I get a lot of, I'm a journalist, I get a lot of PR pitches, and those are always really professionally written. And they've always been professionally written. You know, someone cares a lot about how it gets sent out to a bunch of people. But I definitely suspect that more and more they are being AI written. And there are a few hallmarks that like jump out to me. Like one is like, using a lot of bullet points for things. That is something that I feel like AI does a lot.
2: And that dash that's weighted extra, that slightly longer, better looking dash that you have to hit a special key to get, the AI loves that.
9: The M dash?
2: Yes,
9: yeah.
2: The dreaded M dash.
9: And people notice the M dash so much that I think some of the models have are purposely trying to use less M dash. They've been trained. They sort of, you know, had to calibrate them to be like, stop using it so much. And then there's other keywords that people have noticed pop up more often in AI writing. Delve is one that's like that. Like, let's delve into it.
2: Okay, good. I say dive, so I'm safe there, I hope.
9: Yeah. Or I guess maybe, we'll delve deeply into this. Another thing people have noticed is a really common construction is it's not X, it's Y. So it's not just that the sky is blue, it's also that it's a sunny day. You know, that is a really common construction in AI writing. And once you notice that, you'll start to maybe notice it everywhere.
2: So let's talk this app. It's called Grammarly. Is that the name of it?
9: It's called, no, Grammarly is the one that is makes your grammar good.
2: Okay, sorry. I'm losing my mind here.
9: It's called Sincerely.
2: Uh-huh.
9: And it's spelled S-I-N-C-E-E-R-L-Y, which misspelled. It's Sincerely spelled the wrong way.
2: It seems like performance art. Like the CEO of Sincerely, it seems like it's a joke, but it's also a product and it's also useful.
9: So I talked to the person who made it. His name is Ben Horowitz. He's a graduate student. He goes to Harvard Business School. He's probably graduating like this week. And he made it, he admits it's kind of a joke. He made it a little bit to be playful. There is an option if you use it. I think you get about 3 or 4 times to try it for free and then it asks you to pay a monthly subscription. And his kind of thing was, I'm not really expecting this to make a lot of money, but, you know, it cost me a certain amount of money just to run the thing, so hopefully I can recoup some costs. I think he knows it's a little bit silly. It's a little bit performance art, but I think it's kind of perfect.
2: I do, too. And there's a lot of, like, deep human psychology stuff behind all this.
9: Mm-hmm.
2: There's how we perceive work, writing, anything someone creates, well, quote-unquote creates, when we find out it's AI versus when we don't know. We immediately judge them. So there's that whole side of human psychology. And then there's the psychology of, like, feeling some comfort knowing that someone actually put in the real effort. And this plugin, this app, is sidestepping all of that and playing with our psychology, I imagine.
9: Yeah, so it's pretty fun. I did try it out a little bit. So it's, you know, it's a Chrome plugin. So you just sort of like put it in your Chrome browser. And then when you start typing in email, the option to use it will come up. And it gives you 3 different modes. So first you write your email however you want it, whether you use AI or not. And then it will give you the option to do, I think, subtle, which it will just like slightly make it, you know, drop some of the filler words, make it a little bit less formal.
2: Get rid of an apostrophe, things like that.
9: Yeah, like add in a typo. And then there's human, which is even a little further, you know, even more so. It turns you, if you said cannot, it'll turn it into can't, contractions, things. And then the final version is CEO, which makes it really short, all lowercase, and sometimes it'll even add in at the bottom something like sent from my iPhone.
2: Having previously worked in the tech industry, that is so like CEO energy right there. I love it.
9: Yeah, and that plays to something where this is totally true and something that I've written about before, which is that it doesn't even have to be CEOs, but the way that a boss communicates with underlings is very different than you might talk to your peers or those kind of relationships. It's often a lot more informal. They might send an email that is, the whole thing is just in the subject line, or they don't care if there's typos because they're sending it to someone who works for them. You know, it's a very different email style when you're the boss, and especially when you're the CEO. And I do think there is also this culture in boss, management, CEO, where like, replying to your emails really fast is more important than wording them perfectly. And that, I think that's an effective strategy, to be perfectly honest. But you actually do hear from like a lot of big, important business people that something they do is like they respond to emails fast, and they do it on their phone and they do it on the go, and they just plow through their inbox. Like, they're not like the rest of us who sort of, oh, like, I'm so behind on my emails.
2: No, they're like, this, boom, boom, boom, boom, boom.
9: Yeah.
2: Look, bottom line here, Katie. Okay. Mm-hmm. Authenticity, it's like the one thing AI is taking away from us in our communication, our written communication, especially. If this app is meant to simulate it, and then apps like it come out that get even better, like, will there even be real communication? Am I even talking to you right now? Will there be real communication anymore?
9: You know, that's a great question. No. I mean, yes, of course. But I do think there's this thing where, like, I think typos are going to be, at least for now, the new status symbol, because it will show that you handcrafted and wrote this yourself. So it's good. Typos are back. I'm making the, as a terrible typist myself, I'm pleased to announce typos are in. Typos are hot. Feel free to make typos. It shows that you're the real person. People prefer real writing to AI, so they would rather have a real writing with typos than perfectly written AI.
2: It's my time. I'm very short, and do you remember Short King Spring? I was like, finally, short men are attractive. I have dyslexia, and I had a lot of shame about my writing my whole life, and my typos are authentic, and they're me, and I'm feeling like this app is appropriating my culture there, but... This is great news.
9: Yes.
2: So the next time I send an email, I'm my authentic self, even though I scrambled the words.
9: Exactly. You know, I think that people really do appreciate real writing more than they hate. People hate getting an email written by AI. They feel like cheated, or like you didn't take the time to bother writing this. So it's totally natural that people would prefer occasional typos than, you know, knowing that you just did it in ChatGPT.
2: You can read Katie Antopoulos's article. It's titled, Now There's an AI Tool That Adds Typos Into Your Emails So It Looks Like You Didn't Use AI. That's in Business Insider, where Katie is a technology and culture correspondent. Katie, it's been a joy having you on the show. Thanks for being here.
9: Thank you for having me.
2: That's a wrap on the show. We'll be back tomorrow night. Thanks for tuning in.
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9: Global news at 6 o'clock. I'm Sarah McCarthy. A Manitoba politician is denying accusations of racism over comments he made during question period. Wayne Owasco, an opposition progressive conservative, was heckling Premier Wab Kanew last month, suggesting Kanew had been drinking. Kanew, who is Indigenous, says that was a racist comment. Owasco says his words were not racist, but rather a reflection of the Premier's behavior that day.
10: I could add to it what I was seeing from my chair in the Premier's behavior that particular day. It was a little off than how he usually answers questions or doesn't answer questions.
9: On Monday, the legislature speaker repeatedly ordered Owasco to fully apologize for his comments. Owasco did apologize if the premier took offense, but the speaker deemed that not good enough and ejected Owasco from the chamber for the rest of the day. Winnipeg's crime rates are on the decline, but one advocate wonders if those numbers are actually capturing the entire picture. Police Chief Gene Bowers tells Global News that violent crimes are down about 5% from last year, and property crimes like break-ins are down 20%. Kent Duick of Inner City Youth Alive says it's hard to say how long it will last.
16: In 2024, we had 41 murders in Winnipeg. And then in 2025, last year, we had 21 murders. And so, you know, this is something like, wow, you know, almost cut in half. But then you look again this year, 2026, we're at 10 in the first quarter. So we're trending towards the 40s, probably, maybe 50s even.
9: Duick also suspects other crime like property theft and petty crimes are going unreported as it becomes more common. Two men in their 40s are dead following separate crashes in rural Manitoba over the weekend. Global's Jeff Braun brings us details.
21: A 47-year-old man is dead after a canoe capsized about 3.5 hours north of Winnipeg. RCMP were called Friday afternoon to the scene near Bloodvein First Nation. A family of three was rescued from the water, but the man went into medical distress at that point and died shortly after being taken to the local nursing station. A 44-year-old woman and 12-year-old girl suffered non-life-threatening injuries. A 46-year-old man died in an ATV crash outside of Steinbeck on Sunday. Police say he was pinned underneath a flipped ATV when he was found by emergency personnel in the evening. He was pronounced dead at the scene. Police say he was not wearing a helmet. Jeff Braun, Global News.
9: It was a very busy weekend for Winnipeg firefighters, with crews responding to 7 fires in just over a day. It started with a house fire in the Elmwood area, followed by a vacant house fire on Lock Street and a grass fire just south of the perimeter. Then there were fires at 2 homes in the north and west ends, which were then followed by fires at a high rise on Yonge Street and an apartment building on Blake Street. Nobody was hurt, and the causes of all the fires are still under investigation. Deputy Fire Chief Scott Wilkinson says the city is dealing with a large number of calls every day, meaning fire crews have their work cut out for them.
23: You know, what we're worried about is, you know, the ongoing risks of the challenges we have in the communities from socioeconomic issues, drugs and poverty, and our vacant homes. But we're also, this time of year, we're dealing with a lot of very dry conditions.
9: Wilkinson says those dry conditions put Winnipeg at higher risk of grass and brush fires. Prime Minister Mark Carney is expected to share the name of our next Governor General today. The King's representative is appointed by the Sovereign on the advice of the Prime Minister and usually holds office for 5 years. Mary Simon, Canada's first Indigenous Governor General, will reach that 5-year mark in July. And her husband told the Globe and Mail last month he and Simon were already apartment hunting. Following controversy over Simon's struggles with French, Carney said the next Governor General would speak both official languages. There are four Canadians on board a cruise ship right now where a suspected hantavirus outbreak has killed three passengers.
12: The MV Hondius was on a polar cruise from Argentina to Antarctica and several South Atlantic islands when some passengers started experiencing symptoms. Hantavirus is a rodent-borne illness spread by contact with rodents or the urine, saliva, or droppings. And the World Health Organization says the rare virus can spread between people. Oceanwide Expedition says two crew members currently require medical attention and nobody else on the ship seems to be ill. Diana Mussina, The Canadian Press.
9: And Dolly Parton sharing an update on her health. The superstar posting a video to social media saying she's having treatment for digestive and immune system issues, apologizing for having to cancel her upcoming Las Vegas residency.
13: The truth is, I am still working. I still do videos, I still record, I run up and down to Dollywood now and then, and I'm working hard on getting my museum and my hotel open in Nashville later this year.
9: But she's still not up to stage performance level. Parton thanked her fans for sticking by her side after the loss of her late husband last year. It's 6:05.
14: Mainly cloudy today with a 30% chance of flurries. Northwest wind picking up 30 to 50 kilometers an hour with a high of 3. For tonight, mainly cloudy, a 30% chance of flurries. Northwest wind 30 to 50 with a low of minus 2. Tomorrow, mainly cloudy with a 30% chance of flurries, clearing late in the afternoon with a high of 5. And then Thursday, closer to normal, sunny and 11. It is minus 2 degrees outside 680 CJOB. 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Hello there. This half hour is brought to you by Salisbury House. Fuel your golf game before you play and never golf on empty. Although, I don't know how many courses may have been open yesterday. I certainly would not have wanted to be on a golf course. I stuck my head out my balcony window. I needed to go to the grocery store. I opened my balcony door around 2:45. And that wind was howling and it was snowing. And I said, those groceries can wait. I'm not going. It was positively ghastly.
15: I was on the phone with my buddy in the Okanagan. And we were talking about nothing in particular, as is typically the case with him and I. And then I let out this giant sigh. He goes, what? You're not going to believe this. He goes, am I going to take delight in what you're about to tell me? I said, yeah, you probably are. And I used an expletive. It's snowing. And he just started laughing. He says, I'm sorry. I don't mean to laugh. And then he goes, Yeah, I do. He grew up here, so he knows the struggle. He knows the struggle is real. And then we remained on the phone. And then I was in the middle of a snow squall. Like ice snow pellets with the wind. It was terrible. What is going on around here?
14: Who's in charge?
15: In the words of Brady Oliveira, what's going on? What is with this weather? So, look, this big band presentation outdoors yesterday on the steps of the legislature, the Wave of Light, and they're performing all over their big band there, brass section. Performing in the snow. That's not right.
14: No, it's not. So hopefully today, not quite as bad as yesterday. What a horrible treat we were bestowed. But looking at, it's already been a year. I think I know where we're going here, but it's been a year since something happened.
15: Yesterday, my social media timeline was absolutely inundated with video from one of the greatest moments in Manitoba sports history. I was lamenting the fact that we didn't discuss this yesterday, and then I realized, hold on! We were waking up to this 1 year ago, right now.
18: 25 seconds to go. Ehlers will shoot it in. Rims around, back in behind the net. After it goes full, up along the boards, knocked down by Connor. Back in behind the net, slapped around the boards. Ehlers turns and fires from the point. That went off a skate. 13 seconds to go. Winnipeg trying to get it out of a pile. Velarde back in behind the net. Velarde back to the line. Ehlers moves in, shoots. Eddie Fan on that, got it back again. Far side, quick shot. Deflected in front. They score! Cole Perfetti with a deflection. 1.6 seconds left in the third period. The Jets have tied it up at three. Holy smokes! His second of the game. 1.6 seconds left. And Winnipeg has tied it at three. Unbelievable.
15: Yep. Unbelievable. The Manitoba Miracle. Cole Perfetti ties things in Game 7 against St. Louis. The Jets come all the way back to tie things, force overtime, and the Manitoba Miracle, of course, wouldn't have been complete unless they'd finished the job.
18: For Kyle Connor, darts around. Connor back toward the line. Pionk. Pionk walks the line. Wristed through traffic. He scores! Deflected in front by the captain, Adam Lowry. Jets win! Jets win! Jets have done the unthinkable, coming back to beat the St. Louis Blues.

0: all of that happened in 1 year ago today. There was much celebration. There was much joy in Joyville.
1: Yes, that. Thanks for pulling those. It's nice to hear those clips. And also, I suppose part of me is, I hate to say this out loud because I don't, it's going to sound like I'm not happy, I'm not cheering for the Jets, but if they were in the playoffs, imagine those whiteout parties with the crappy weather we've had the last couple of weeks.
0: You make a terrific point. You almost wonder if there's a larger plan here. So let's just go with that for now to make ourselves feel a little bit better. And I think also when you're in the middle of something like that, you don't realize the impact or the attention something like that garners on a larger stage. Oh, that's just the Jets did something really incredible and really unusual. Some people consider that one of the best overtime, most dramatic, most exciting plays in playoffs in NHL history outside of a Stanley Cup final circumstance. I saw it a couple of times yesterday, just the idea of how miraculous that outcome actually was and that late goal. And of course, it's amplified, it's magnified by the whiteout, by the fan reaction, absolutely thunderous response from 15,000 plus, and then of course the 5,000 to 7,000 people outside. What a day, what a memory, a night many of us will never ever forget.
1: So we have, of course, more hockey on Jets at Noon with Cam and Jim. We'll also talk football today. It's Tuesday, breakfast with the Bombers. We'll hear from the voice of the Blue Bombers, Derek Taylor, with a training camp preview. And then we'll talk some basketball a little bit later on with CJOB's Christian O'Mell, as the Winnipeg Sea Bears are getting ready to roll.
0: The voice of the Sea Bears, of course, Christian O'Mell. We will broadcast all the Sea Bears home games right here on 680 CJOB. And tonight, speaking of the Jets, the fortunes of the franchise could turn tonight with the luck of the draw. The Winnipeg Jets could jump as high as first overall in the NHL entry draft. The draft lottery goes tonight. And many folks will remember when the Jets jumped, was it 6-7 places to get
1: 6-7?
0: Didn't think about that. Thanks, Brett. I got to be careful. 6-7 places to get Patrick Laine.
1: Oh yeah,
0: just over a, holy smokes, that over a decade? That's a decade ago now.
1: Man. So that's happening at 9:35 this morning. At 6:14, let's take a peek at your forecast. Hopefully, it's better than it was yesterday. That's next on the Start.
2: See something on your drive that we should share? 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
7: Mainly cloudy today. I'm just reading the forecast, okay? Don't get mad at me personally here. 30% chance of flurries, northwest wind, 30, gusting to 50, the high 3. Mainly cloudy tonight, 30% chance of flurries, northwest wind, 30, gusting to 50, the low minus 2. Tomorrow, mainly cloudy, 30% chance of flurries. Then the sky begins to clear late tomorrow afternoon, a high of 5, and then things start to... They start on the path to more normal. How's that? Or more usual. Sunny and 11 on Thursday. Right now, minus 2. Wind chill. Hate to say it. Minus 8. Outside 680 CJOB. 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
9: An Alberta separatist group says it is one step closer to a referendum on whether the province should leave Canada.
7: Global's Heather Urix West reports on how many signatures are claimed to be on Stay Free Alberta's petition and how there are still other obstacles before a potential vote could happen.
10: Stay Free Alberta and their supporters have gathered here in Edmonton outside the Election Alberta's office to deliver their boxes of paperwork. More than 300,000 signatures, they say, have been collected since January, but a referendum this fall is far from a sure thing.
11: With blue flags flying and loud music blasting, Stay Free Alberta turned in their signatures, confident a referendum on Alberta independence is now just months away.
12: This day is historic in Alberta history. This is the first step to the next step. We've gotten by round three. Now we're in the Stanley Cup final.
11: Supporters had been invited to rally in support of the delivery, and while the crowd on hand in Edmonton was smaller than some of the signing events early in the collection campaign, those in attendance said they felt a sense of pride.
13: I'm so pleased, I'm so grateful to all of our Albertans who want a better life for their family, their children, their grandchildren.
14: I want a stronger, free Alberta. I'm tired of Canada. Canada broke.
11: The delivery comes less than a week after Elections Alberta went to court to get another separatist group, the Centurion Project, to take a complete list of Alberta voters' names and addresses off a searchable online database. Elections Alberta and the RCMP are investigating, but this political scientist believes a full public inquiry may be necessary before a referendum can proceed.
15: It seems important to get beyond simply Elections Alberta investigating and waiting around for a police investigation that can take years. Albertans need answers now, particularly before they cast another ballot.
10: Elections Alberta won't be able to start counting signatures yet. Several First Nations have launched legal actions alleging that an independence referendum would violate their treaty rights. All of Alberta currently falls under 5 separate treaties. Elections Alberta must wait until a judge delivers her final decision in that case, which is expected to come before the end of the month.
7: I get all tensed up when I hear these stories and some of those comments. I understand, like, I've lived in Alberta, so I get this disconnect with Canada sometimes. People, not everybody, but a lot of people think differently there. Very independently minded in Alberta. There's a sense that Canada is what it is because of Alberta. But the thought of Alberta separating from Canada makes me sick to my stomach.
9: What about you? What's your reaction to this? 204-780-6868. I know I was stunned when I saw the alert come across yesterday that this is gaining some serious momentum. In the meantime, Greg, what's coming up in sports?
7: Cam Poitras is standing by. He'll tell us who was suspended 9 days after his infraction. Two games in Stanley Cup playoffs last night as well. Lots of sports coming up at 6:25. Brett has your forecast. That's next.
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9: Mainly cloudy today with some more snow this morning. It's snowing right now in downtown Winnipeg. Northwest wind 30 to 50 kilometers an hour with a high of 3. Tonight, mainly cloudy, 30% chance of more flurries. Northwest wind 30 to 50, a low of minus 2. Tomorrow, mainly cloudy with a 30% chance of flurries. Clearing late in the afternoon with a high of 5. Thursday, sunny and 11. It is minus 2 with a wind chill of minus 8 with some light snow outside. 680 CJOB.
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22: Good morning. Cam Poitras with you at 6:25. The Winnipeg Jets have the 7th best odds when the NHL draft lottery goes later this evening. The Vancouver Canucks have the best chance to grab the number one pick, followed by Chicago, then the Rangers, Calgary, Toronto, Seattle, and then the Jets. Winnipeg does have a chance to move up to number one or the number two slot with a very small chance of moving to number three. The draw goes this evening at 6 o'clock. Jets forward Jonathan Taves has been named a finalist for the Bill Masterton Memorial Trophy. Taves had been dealing with the effects of long COVID and chronic inflammatory response syndrome since 2020 and was forced to take 2 years off before he signed with his hometown Jets in the offseason and played in all 82 games. Colorado's Gabriel Landeskog and Buffalo's Rasmus Dahlin are the other finalists for the award that best exemplifies the qualities of perseverance, sportsmanship, and dedication to hockey. The Manitoba Moose continue their push in the AHL Calder Cup playoffs tomorrow night in Grand Rapids playing the Griffins. Their best-of-five series is currently tied at one apiece. The Moose will practice today in Michigan. Pre-game tomorrow at 5:30 with play-by-play at 6 on 680 CJOB. Last night in the Stanley Cup playoffs, Taylor Hall got the game winner in overtime as the Carolina Hurricanes defeated the Philadelphia Flyers 3-2 to take a 2-0 best-of-seven lead. Vegas got a 1-0 second-round series lead over Anaheim after Ivan Barbashev buried the go-ahead goal late in the third to lift the Golden Knights over the Ducks 3-1. Not sure when this has happened, but it took 9 days for Senators forward Ridly Gregg to be suspended for two regular season games next season without pay for roughing Hurricanes defenseman Sean Walker back on Saturday, April 25th. The PWHL is set to expand with the expectation of Detroit being named as the next franchise. In the NBA playoffs, Jalen Brunson scored 27 of his 35 points in the first half as the New York Knicks overwhelmed the 76ers 137-98 in Game 1. Anthony Edwards scored 18 points in his unexpected return from injury as the Minnesota Timberwolves held on to beat the San Antonio Spurs 104-102. The Winnipeg Sea Bears begin their CEBL season Saturday afternoon against the Edmonton Stingers. Winnipeg continues to practice this morning through to Wednesday. Their home opener will go at Canada Life Center against Saskatoon Saturday, May 16th. We'll once again be carrying the home games for the Sea Bears here on 680 CJOB. In baseball, the Tampa Bay Rays won their fourth in a row, beating the Toronto Blue Jays 5-1 on Monday night. The Jays are getting healthy slowly, with Addison Barger expected to be back with the team sometime this week. The 26-year-old injured both ankles running down the first baseline with single-A Dunedin on April 5th. And in the American Association, the Winnipeg Goldeyes dropped their preseason opener in Fargo against the Redhawks, falling 4-3 in a cold, shortened five-inning contest. Game 2 of that series begins later this morning. Download the Jets at Noon podcast free now on Apple, Spotify, or face-to-face on YouTube, and take Jets at Noon wherever you want, wherever you go. I'm Cam Poitras. That's your sports.
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27: Global news at 6:30. I'm Sarah McCarthy. For the first time in 5 years, a Manitoba politician has been ordered out of the legislature chamber for the day. Opposition Tory member Wayne Olasko was ordered by the speaker to apologize for heckling during question period last month, in which Olasko suggested Premier Wab Kanu had been drinking. Olasko apologized if his comments offended the premier, but Speaker Tom Lindsay said that was not a full apology. After 2 warnings, Olasko was told to leave. Kanu, who is First Nations, later told reporters the comments were racist.
28: It is a discriminatory comment that plays on an ugly stereotype about Anishinaabe people.
27: The last politician to be ejected out of the Manitoba legislature was New Democrat Nahani Fontaine back in 2021. She refused a previous speaker's order to withdraw the word crap from an accusation she made against the Tories. Winnipeg police are noticing a decrease in crime, but one advocate says that doesn't mean the city's crime strategy is working. Police Chief Gene Bowers tells Global News violent crimes are down about 5% from last year, and property crimes like break-ins are down 20%. He says officers also arrested 18,000 more people last year compared to 2024. Kent Duick of Inner City Youth Alive says those numbers don't show the whole picture.
2: If there's a downturn for a bit in crime, that's great. But I don't know if we can, you know, conclude that there's a causal link between some police actions and that data. I don't know.
27: Duick says Winnipeg also saw a big drop in homicides between 2024 and 2025, but those numbers are starting to climb again this year. The Miscarriage of Justice Review Commission Act was passed in December 2024 to review possible wrongful convictions, but a local lawyer says no progress has been made since. David Milgaard, who was wrongfully convicted of murder, spent 23 years behind bars before being released in 1992 and exonerated in 1997. David Asper, one of Milgaard's lawyers, says he can only think of one reason the commission has not been established yet.
4: The only reason I can conclude that it hasn't happened is, take me back to the Milgaard case where the Department of Justice was being a partisan, is that they don't want it to happen. The people in the Department of Justice simply don't want this to happen, because if they did, it would. I think it's just that simple.
27: A statement from the federal government tells CJOB that it's working to establish the Miscarriage of Justice Commission and appointing a chief commissioner, but no timeline has been provided. Seven fires in just over a day. A weekend, though, this past weekend was a busy one for Winnipeg firefighters, who say they've seen call volume skyrocket in recent years. Vasilios Bellos has more on all the challenges, which officials say have become the norm.
6: Winnipeg Fire's resources strained over the weekend. But that isn't out of the ordinary. There weren't any injuries after the seven blazes in just over 24 hours, and the fires happened at houses, grassland, and a Yonge Street apartment. Deputy Fire Chief Scott Wilkinson explains the current struggle.
10: Sadly, a lot of our weekends are this busy, or overall higher call volumes in general due to the growth of the city. So this does put an ongoing strain on the resources and certainly puts a strain on our crews trying to respond to that volume of fires every day.
6: The weekend apartment fire, not the only one in recent weeks, with a blaze on Kennedy 2 weeks ago, where a woman was found dead. According to Firefighters Union President Nick Casper, responding to fires at these buildings comes with additional challenges.
11: There's something known as vertical delay, in that when our crews arrive at a high rise, they have to get their equipment from the ground floor up to the fire suite and then worry about evacuating all the residents.
6: Encampment fires expected to cause issues this summer as well, with over 500 responded to in 2025 alone. Vasilios Bellos, Global News.
27: In other news, Parliament Hill will be the scene today of a gathering of family and friends of missing and murdered Indigenous women, girls, and Two-Spirit people for a news conference and a vigil for Red Dress Day. Speakers will remember lost loved ones and comment on Canada's progress 10 years after the launch of the National Inquiry into Missing and Murdered Indigenous Women and Girls. Métis artist Jamie Black inspired the use of red dresses to represent the missing with an exhibit of over 100 red dresses around the University of Winnipeg in 2010. A bill moving through Parliament hopes to improve cellular connectivity in rural and remote areas. The bill's sponsor is a Quebec Liberal MP, and it highlights the security, equity, and economic development issues in areas where a cell network is absent or incomplete. Bill C-268 provides an independent assessment of network coverage and asks the government to prioritize connectivity. Testimony spoke of current risks, like for women, victims of domestic violence, or lone workers. And GameStop wants to buy up a company four times its size. ABC's Mike Dubosky has details.
12: GameStop has put in a bid to acquire the online auction site eBay. The company says it could offer $55.5 billion to buy eBay as a mix of 50% cash and 50% stock. However, it remains unclear if GameStop actually has the money to do that. eBay says its board is reviewing the proposal.
27: That's Mike Dubosky reporting. It's 6:35.
13: With your traffic, I'm Adam Wilson. Not spotting any issues as we start the drive. Traffic moving well across the city. Southbound Arlington, we have some new work starting up this morning in your curb lane between Bannatyne and Winnipeg Avenue.
5: southbound Carlton near Median and curb lanes are closed between Portage and Graham. Eastbound Jubilee expects some lane closures with that work continuing Lilac to Coburn. And eastbound on Ellis, you're losing your curb lane, Wall to Minto. CAA members always save at Shell with 3 cents off per liter. It's a match made at the pump. That's your 6 ABC JOB traffic.
9: Mainly cloudy with some light snow this morning. Northwest wind 30 to 50 kilometers an hour with a high of 3. For tonight, mainly cloudy, 30% chance of flurries. Northwest wind 30 to 50 with a low of minus 2. Tomorrow, mainly cloudy, 30% chance of flurries, but the clearing in the afternoon with a high of 5. Sunday, sunny and 11. With some light snow, it's minus 2 with a wind chill of minus 8. Outside 680 CJOB. It is Mackling and McGarry. This half hour is brought to you by Salisbury House. Fuel your golf game before you play and never golf on empty. Coming up in our next segment, we'll tell you how you can win tickets for the Bomber game on May 29th, preseason action against the Lions. We have a show announcement to make at 7:05, and we'll tell you how you can win tickets on Connecting Winnipeg with Hal Anderson. And speaking of Hal, he's going to join us a bit later on this morning at 8:35 to talk about tipping, because there's a coffee shop in the city that is no longer accepting tips, not asking for tips. So we want to have a chat today about tipping, and we can kick that off right now with tipping, because it's become a source of consternation for many, because outside of the traditional places where you might tip, there's now an expectation in more and more places to add a tip onto whatever you might be purchasing or whatever service you might be seeking out. And I know that I often struggle, like, should I be giving a tip for this? Do I want to give a tip for this? I don't know how I feel about having it kind of shoved into my face.
7: I agree. And I try to stay out of this one a little bit. I have my views and I do share them, but try and back off a little bit. I worked in the restaurant industry for a decade of my life, and I worked with some incredible people in that industry. And I know people will say, oh, you're just serving tables. So what value are you bringing? Well, there are people that are capable of doing that job like it's a profession. And in my mind, it is. It's a pseudo profession. In some circumstances, it is a profession in others. You have career servers, career chefs, people who work in restaurants at one restaurant for two decades or more. You know who these people are if you've been lucky enough to be served by them over the years. Culturally, this has just been the thing for decades and decades. Going back, my mom was a server way back in the day, so I know tipping in the restaurant's been a thing at least since the 60s. I'm guessing it goes way before that. And so the argument has always been in my mind, if it isn't something that requires extra skill and we get rid of tipping altogether, are you prepared for the ramifications of that in terms of how you are served at a sit-down restaurant? Because that's what people are there for. They're not there for the minimum wage. So are you prepared for, as they do in Australia, and I know this, I didn't work in Australia, but I had a job in Australia, and I came across the letter last year back in the mid-1990s. In the mid-1990s as a server, you made close to $15 an hour in Australia.
9: Oh.
7: And the wage was different also depending on the day of the week. You got paid more on Sunday than you did on the other days of the week. And once again, no tipping culture. However, there is an acknowledgement that there is skill in terms of the presentation, the salesmanship, the ability to provide hospitality at a certain level. There is a value there, and that's built into the price of the food and the beverage. So if we're prepared to go there, or on the other hand, if we're prepared to give up professional servers and get rid of tipping, then that's a conversation I'm prepared to have. The other part of the conversation I think you bring up, Brett, is just how it's everywhere now. And just because someone hands you a $5 coffee, are you obligated to give them a 65 or 75 cent tip?
9: Yeah.
7: Doesn't give me a 10% option on the debit machine. It starts at 15%.
9: And the thing with those too is they include that the tip, the suggested tip is on the total price, not the subtotal, right? They include the taxes.
7: Yeah. It's a complicated conversation. So I've said really all that I'm going to say on it. I'm really interested to hear how other people feel about it.
9: With restaurants, I'm with you. When you are in a place that has people who either have been there a long time or that is their career, you can tell the difference when there's somebody who's just working there and someone who lives that life. Mm-hmm. Like they're hospitality is in their DNA. And it does make a huge difference in terms of your experience, in terms of how welcome you feel. And that's one of the reasons why I became a regular visitor to the pub, because they take great care of me. It's one of the reasons why I love going to the Grove, because I know I'm going to get good service. And it maybe to an extent I feel a little spoiled now, because if I go to a place and I get bad service, like if I walk in to, I'm not going to name the restaurant, but I went to a restaurant and lounge, sat in a lounge on a Saturday afternoon a couple of years ago. And it was pretty quiet in there, but there were two servers just standing there, chatting. It took 10 minutes before they even asked me if I wanted a drink.
7: Mm-hmm.
9: And then it took another 10 minutes to bring me said beverage. And I was steaming mad, and I did not tip well that day. I will tip my taxi drivers sometimes. If I can tell, if they're putting in an effort. Sometimes the effort is a little scary. I kind of feel like we might be going back, you know, if we get a certain speed, I might wake up at Twin Pine Ranch or whatever. But
7: 88 MPH.
9: But there are, so I appreciate the effort when I see there's effort being made. And when I see there's effort being made to hit every red light, to jack up the fare, well, then no, you won't be tipped. I tip my barber. Always tip my barber, Joe, at Tony's Barbershop. I gave a tip. There are some gray areas. Like when I got my mattress delivered from Sleep Country a couple of months ago, I had $20 on me, so I threw that their way. But what do you think? Tipping? We're going to have more on this with Hal Anderson, host of Connecting Winnipeg. He joins us live at 8:35 to keep this discussion going. At 6:44... with Mackling and McGarry. On our subject yesterday, we were asking about a time where you were dressed, where you felt like you looked like a slob, and maybe you bumped into somebody you were not prepared to bump into in said state of dress. We got a great story that's going to launch today's discussion as it pertains to surprises. First, we'll check your forecast. In case you look out the window, you might be surprised by more snow. Next on The Start.

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25: Well, more snow this morning. Mainly cloudy today. Northwest wind 30 to 50 kilometers an hour with a high of 3. For tonight, mainly cloudy, 30% chance of more flurries, northwest wind 30 to 50 kilometers an hour, and a low of minus 2. Tomorrow, mainly cloudy, 30% chance of flurries, clearing late in the afternoon with a high of 5. Thursday, sunny and 11. It is minus 2. The wind chill is minus 8 with some light snow outside 680 CJOB.
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25: 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So yesterday we were asking you about a time that you were dressed like a slob or you felt like you looked like a slob, and then you bumped into somebody that you really probably didn't want to see in that moment, or maybe you got called into action, got pulled over, I don't know. And we got a text message that had us thinking about a different topic, Mr. Mackling, and I've dropped it in here. Hopefully you can now see it.
0: Yes.
25: Okay.
0: It's a great story.
25: So what were we told yesterday?
0: I was dressed warm to play hockey out on the backyard rink with the kids. Wind pants, one-piece long johns. Oh, those are the best. A big old sweatshirt, wool socks, snowmobile boots. A friend had invited my wife and I over for a bonfire. My wife was out and was going to meet us at the bonfire that evening after the big backyard hockey game. My pal offered to pick me up and take me to his house for the bonfire because he needed a hand picking up a few cases of beer he had purchased that were left over from the winter carnival at the community center the previous weekend. I put on a warm bonfire-ish jacket over my ball hockey clothes. As we pulled into the community center, the parking lot was full. I thought, wow, this is a pretty big social. We went in to pick up said beer.
25: And it was a surprise, my 50th birthday party. There I was, one-piecers, hat head from wearing a toque in the ball hockey game, a three-day beard. Friends and family, many I hadn't seen in a fairly long time, all nicely dressed, but oh no, not me. I'm sure many people were thinking, gee, he sure isn't looking after himself very well these days, is he? All said and done, it was a great evening, even if I was the most underdressed guest of honor ever.
0: Terrific story.
25: So we want to ask you this morning about surprises, good surprises, or surprises gone sideways, or maybe it ends up being a little bit of both. Tell us your surprise story at 204-780-6868 for a chance to win tickets for the Bomber game. Preseason action, BC Lions, Friday, May 29th. Cam Poitras, you want to kick us off?
1: So what is the number one worst surprise for 57% of people?
25: I don't know.
2: Pregnancy?
1: Well, I hope it's higher than 57%. I'm assuming it'll probably be in the double digits. Receiving a bill significantly higher than expected. It sends a shock to your system. And all of a sudden, you got to go through your head. How the heck am I going to pay for this? I mean, this has happened to me a million times. But this is the worst. This is the worst surprise. Especially when you've already spent money and you're anticipating that your bill is going to be exactly the same as it always has been. Or relatively around it. And all of a sudden, what? A hydro bill for $175? What the heck happened? Well, you know, you missed time to send your meter in, and you got caught up in a temperature, high temperature, and assumptions, blah, blah, blah, blah. And all of a sudden, your whole month is totally off the rails. Right, Sarah?
5: Totally.
25: The surprise bills. What about you, Sarah?
5: For me, well, first of all, I don't really, in general speaking, I don't like surprises because of exactly what this listener wrote in. You could end up looking not prepared for what you're going into. But I do recall one. I was about 15, I believe, turning 16, and we were in Winnipeg, me and my baseball team, for tournament weekend, and my birthday fell on the weekend, so I just assumed like we were just like my family and friends, we'd just celebrate back at home after the tournament was over. But one night, the Saturday night of the tournament, it was my birthday, my mom just said, oh yeah, you and I will just go out for dinner and whatnot. And then the team, of course, ended up being there, and that was a little bit of a surprise. But then what I wasn't really expecting was they had made this like scrapbook for me of just like our like baseball team, which I thought was really sweet. And just anyone that makes like a homemade, handmade gift, just that's one of the sweetest gestures and nicest surprises I've had to this day, probably.
25: Excellent stuff. Jeff Forte, what about you?
2: Well, it was just part of a wedding, and I was on the bride's side of the wedding party, so I had to go to the bachelorette party. So it was me and five ladies, not complaining there. It was pretty awesome. But one of the bridesmaids, she actually lived in BC, so we didn't tell the bride that we flew her in, and we rented out a cottage, and so we hid her in the bathtub. And this is why I have bathtub issues. Like, you know, when you go into someone's bathroom or even your own bathroom, you always have to look behind the shower curtain. Well, that's where the bridesmaid was hiding out. And when the bride got there, we're showing her the cottage. Oh, look at this. Look at that. And she goes to the bathroom. Of course, she does what everyone does and opens up the shower curtain. Well, she got the surprise of her life. Well, the bridesmaid scared the hell out of the bride because she wasn't expecting anyone to be behind the shower curtain. But then the bride instantly started crying with happy tears. So it was a good surprise.
25: That's pretty cool. But yeah, that danger, like that could have been a heart attack.
3: Yeah. I love those videos, those surprise videos.
25: Do you?
3: Yeah.
1: I'm wary of any drain after I watched the TV version of It as a kid.
25: That's fair.
2: Any drain?
1: Any drain has the potential to have an evil clown in it.
25: So are you, every time you take a shower, are you concerned?
1: It's in the back of my mind. That movie scarred me.
2: Have you ever had a centipede just crawl out of the drain in the bath, in the shower?
1: No, that has never happened to me.
2: Oh, wow. It's like Pennywise coming out.
25: What would you do if you were in the shower and let's say, I don't know if Sky is a prankster, but if what would you do if if a red balloon floated over?
3: Do not do that.
25: Hey, Cam, would you like a balloon? So 204-780-6868. Surprises. Tell us your surprise story. Was it a good one? Was it a bad one? Did it go sideways? Whether you were the one, you were the recipient, or perhaps you were the purveyor of said surprise, tell us your story for a chance to win tickets for the Bomber game preseason Friday, May 29th with BC in town. We'll pick that winner at 9:15. 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And we have a Winnipeg discount golf card to give away just after 7:15 on 680 CJOB.
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25: Hi there, Brett McGarry here, and lately I've been telling you about how I got a new mattress from Sleep Country, and now let's talk delivery. 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
9: Good morning, I'm Sarah McCarthy. The Speaker of the Manitoba Legislature has tossed a Tory opposition member from the legislature, warning that other politicians could follow. Speaker Tom Lindsay ordered Wayne Owosco to apologize for comments he made last month during question period. Owosco suggested Premier Wab Kanu, who doesn't drink alcohol, had been drinking. Lindsay ordered Owosco to apologize. Owosco's attempts at apologizing did not satisfy the Speaker, and Lindsay threw him out yesterday.
10: I have no alternative but to name Wayne Owosco, the Honourable Member for Lac-Da-Bonny, pursuant to our rules for disregarding the authority of the Chair, and to direct that they withdraw from the Chamber for the remainder of the day.
9: Kanu, who is First Nation, says the comments were racist. Owosco says that is not true. Property crimes are down in Winnipeg, but one advocate says that may be because fewer of those crimes are being reported. Police Chief Gene Bowers tells Global News violent crimes are down about 5% compared to last year, and property crimes like break-ins are down about 20%. He says officers arrested 18,000 more people last year compared to 2024. Kent Duick of Inner City Youth Alive says those statistics don't reflect what they're hearing.
12: We're hearing more so that crime is getting underreported, like property crime, for example. Nobody puts anything in a garden shed anymore because they've been gutted.
9: Duick says Winnipeg also saw a significant drop in homicides between 2024 and 2025, but those numbers are starting to climb again in 2026. Dry conditions are sparking worries for Winnipeg's firefighters. Deputy Fire Chief Scott Wilkinson says their crews are already dealing with a lot between the drug crisis and vacant building fires before factoring in wildfire risk.
13: So despite how cold it is, those dry conditions are putting us at a lot of risk for wildfires as well. So we're just asking the public to take care, take extra caution, and help our firefighters not be so busy if we can ever manage that.
9: Winnipeg fire crews were called to 7 different fires in just over a day this past weekend. Prime Minister Mark Carney is expected to name a new Governor General in Ottawa today.
14: The Governor General is appointed by the Sovereign on the advice of the Prime Minister and usually holds office for 5 years. Mary Simon, Canada's first Indigenous Governor General, will reach the 5-year mark of her tenure in July. Following controversy over Simon's struggles with French, Carney said the next vice-regal representative would speak both official languages. Simon speaks English and Inuktitut and has improved her French, but she is not fluent despite taking lessons. Whit Fraser, the vice-regal consort, told the Globe and Mail newspaper last month that he and Simon were apartment hunting. David Augustine, The Canadian Press.
9: Ottawa is providing $1.5 billion in tariff relief after U.S. President Donald Trump expanded metal tariffs. The package includes $1 billion in loans through the Business Development Bank of Canada and $500 million for a regional fund to support manufacturers. Low-interest loans of up to $50 million will help the steel, aluminum, and copper industries manage higher export costs and uncertainty. Dan Kelly of the Canadian Federation of Independent Business says this doesn't address the problems his members are facing.
15: These programs have been incredibly ineffective. In fact, the last round of tariff relief measures that were targeted at small businesses by design excluded over half of small businesses from even applying.
9: Officials say the measures aim to protect jobs and help companies adapt as tariff changes disrupt production and threaten layoffs. A cruise ship with nearly 150 people on board, including 4 Canadians, is waiting for help in the Atlantic Ocean after 3 passengers died and 3 more have been left seriously ill in a suspected outbreak of the rare hantavirus. The Hondas was on a polar cruise from Argentina to Antarctica and to several isolated islands in the South Atlantic. The World Health Organization and the ship's operator reported the deaths and illnesses, but they are not allowing the ship to dock. 2 sick crew members and 1 person who died are still on the boat. And the bitter legal battle has come to an end between actors Blake Lively and Justin Baldoni and their allegations over the filming of their movie, It Ends With Us. Both sides releasing a joint statement 2 weeks before they were supposed to go to trial. Here's ABC's Aaron Katursky.
16: Before filming started, Lively confided in Baldoni
11: Their relationship soured on set. She accused him of sexual harassment and launching a smear campaign to ruin a reputation. He denied it and sued her for defamation. A judge tossed that out. Both sides saying, "We acknowledge the process presented challenges and recognize concerns raised by Ms. Lively deserve to be heard. We remain firmly committed to workplaces free of improprieties and unproductive environments."
9: Terms of the settlement were not released, but both sides said they hope it brings closure, calling for a respectful online, respectful environment online. It's 7:05.
16: With your traffic, I'm Adam Wilson. Things are moving well this morning. We're not dealing with any stalls or crashes. Work continues on Dugald. That's closed between Dawson Road and Panett. Westbound St. Mary, some work continuing between Carlton and Memorial. Some lane closures making your way through there. Southbound Lajimonia will be moving slow with work happening on the Concordia overpass. And eastbound Leela, work continues in your curb lane, Diplomat to Embassy. 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It's a match made at the pump. That's your 680 CJOB traffic.
25: Cam Poitras told us last half hour off the air that it was on this day last year, it was 24 degrees. And the year before on this day, it was 21. Today, we're looking for a high of 3. And mainly cloudy day with some more light snow this morning. It looks like it may have stopped in downtown Winnipeg, but yeah.
3: It's actually accumulating on many of the flat rooftops. It's, yeah, not great.
25: And the wind is expected to pick up again today. Northwest wind 30 to 50 kilometers an hour. Tonight, mainly cloudy, 30% chance of flurries. Northwest wind 30 to 50, a low of -2. Tomorrow, mainly cloudy, 30% chance of flurries, clearing late in the afternoon with a high of 5. Thursday, sunny and 11. It is -2 with a wind chill of -8 outside 680 CJOB. 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
25: And we do have a pre-sale for this. 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And now we switch gears, Mr. Mackling, for the latest from the Middle East.
3: Washington correspondent for Global News, Reggie Cicchini, joins us following a week off. Reggie, thanks for joining us this morning. It's great to have you back in the fold. The U.S. has promised to escort ships through the Strait of Hormuz. As we speak, Defense Secretary Pete Hegseth is addressing escalating tensions in the Persian Gulf. What do we know?
17: Well, I mean, I think it's a question here as to whether a ceasefire is actually a ceasefire if both parties are refusing to pay attention to the ceasefire. And we saw this yesterday with the United States actively trying to move vessels through the Strait of Hormuz, coming under fire from the Iranian military, and then the Americans firing back at the little gunboats that are being used to kind of target foreign military vessels. So again, it raises that question here, is the ceasefire in place? Donald Trump was asked about this yesterday on a couple of different radio interviews, and he made a point of bypassing the question entirely as to whether the ceasefire is intact. So I think fragile was the word we were using leading up to about yesterday morning. Fragile may simply be too strong of a word now.
25: Where have things landed with this 60-day clock on the war and the need for congressional approval?
17: Well, I mean, look, in the House, there have been various votes from Congress to try and rein in Donald Trump's war powers, and they've all failed. And the 60-day deadline ran out last Friday, and Republicans have essentially ceded more way to Donald Trump, despite the fact that this is enshrined in the Constitution, that the War Powers Act needs to be voted on at day 60. And I think that there is concern here, particularly amongst Democrats, but now growing more widely across the American public, that this appears to be a plan that doesn't really have a solid plan behind it. And we're seeing that in the polling as more and more Americans simply grow more concerned because they're involved in a war that, number one, Trump campaigned against, but number two, is really increasing the cost of living for everyday Americans. Donald Trump just last night, though, said that the polling that talks about all of that is, quote unquote, fake.
25: Okay, let's talk primaries, because there are some primaries today, yeah? Are they a big deal?
17: They're a big deal in a way that it's going to test how Republicans actually feel in terms of the race leading up to November. And I think one of the biggest states to watch is Ohio. Yes, in Indiana, Michigan, they're holding primaries as well, but they're more looking at kind of state legislatures. In Ohio, there is a Senate race, and this is the seat that was originally given to someone who filled the seat that J.D. Vance took. Left when he became the vice president. And it's a question here as to whether Republicans are going to turn on other Republicans who may have been turning on Donald Trump, and whether or not the Democrat in the field, Sherrod Brown, who is the former senator of Ohio, is going to be able to kind of hold strong in the race that he kind of sits alone at the top of the Democratic primary there. So there's a real risk here for Republicans if they bucked Donald Trump too much that maybe it splits the votes. The bigger question here is going to be ultimately by the time we get to the end of the year, when Americans are going to the polls in November, are Democrats able to pick up any of the area that they lost last time around?
3: I made the mistake of saying 6 or 7 earlier this morning, and Brett gave me a hard time on the 6-7 thing. And there are a couple of other numbers that are causing an issue in the United States for the former director of the FBI. James Comey's been indicted. There's a couple of other numbers that are causing an issue in the United States for the former director of the FBI. James Comey's been indicted.

0: fix the salad that she's using, that she's ordering. So ultimately, what you have here is the former FBI director is facing this indictment for using 8647, which is a post that went on Instagram a couple of years ago. It was believed that he may have been, well, at least in the eyes of at least the grand jury and the government right now, saying that that was an attack against Donald Trump. The indictment is not totally clear because we don't have full information as to what the grand jury was actually shown, but they're trying to go after James Comey to say that this was an attack on Donald Trump. But we've also heard that the acting attorney general said that anybody else who posts 8647 is not going to face any kind of criminal issue like Comey is doing. And again, it's just raising concerns here from within the Democratic Party that this is Donald Trump and his administration actively going after people who are perceived to be political opponents of Trump.
1: And before we let you go, Reggie, the race to become the next governor of California has become quite fascinating, if not unusual.
0: Right, and that's because there was a front runner, Eric Swalwell, who's no longer obviously in the running after allegations of significant misconduct came to light. What you have actually is the Democratic top runner, who is the former Health and Human Services Secretary under Joe Biden, up against a Republican who is technically still sort of leading the pack here. He's a Fox News contributor. And the question is going to be, for the first time in 20 years, is California possibly walking back towards getting a Republican governor? It's going to be an uphill climb. This is an incredibly blue state. Donald Trump lost it to Kamala Harris in 2020, but he won it by more than a million votes than he received the first time around. So I don't know if this is kind of a purpling up of a significant blue state, but it goes to show that there are some big concerns in California, particularly when it comes to issues like cost of living. And it's a question as to whether Democrats will be able to overcome those hurdles or whether the Republican will be able to kind of get over those significant uphill hurdles and kind of change a trajectory that California hasn't seen for 20 years.
2: Yeah, Ronald Reagan and, of course, Arnold Schwarzenegger both elected as Republican governors of California. That's going to be fascinating for many of us to watch. Reggie, thank you for this. Once again, great to have you back.
0: Thank you.
1: Global's Reggie Jacchini joining us live on 680 CJOB at 714 with Mackling and McGarry. Oh, it actually looks like in May 2025, Cam says we hit a high of 28 degrees on May 5th, 2025.
2: 20 anything would be great right about now.
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1: This June, witness the Lord of the Rings, the Fellowship of the Ring, in concert. An incredible cinematic masterpiece performed live to the epic motion picture in HD. Presented at the Centennial Concert Hall on June 19th and 20th, this monumental production brings together over 250 musicians from the Philharmonic Orchestra, alongside the Prairie Voices family of choirs, Winnipeg Youth Chorus, and Winnipeg Boys Choir. Audiences will be transported to the heart of Middle-earth as the Fellowship embarks on its legendary quest.
2: The first two games of the AHL Central Division semifinal between the Manitoba Moose and Grand Rapids Griffins are in the books. Now, this best of five playoff series will be settled in the Great Lakes state of Michigan.
3: The Van Andel Arena was a tough nut to crack for visiting teams this season, but the Moose will be up for that challenge, especially as they try to extend their journey on the road to the Calder Cup. I'm Daniel Fink, and our coverage of Game 3 tomorrow night gets underway at 5:30 with Christian Omel and the pregame show. Then I'll bring you all the play-by-play action from Grand Rapids at 6 o'clock.
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1: At 7:17, just before we get to Adam, listener Reese is telling us that northbound Keniston, just as you get past the Audi dealership, there's somebody changing his tire in the curb lane, and it looks like there's a potential collision hazard there, so watch out for that. Now let's get the rest of traffic with Adam Wilson.
3: We do have a stalled vehicle northbound Keniston and Sterling Lion. It's blocking your curb lane just before the underpass. Keep left to avoid that. Northbound on St. Anne's, minor delays as you make your way to St. Mary's. And northbound Osborne approaching Broadway. Southbound Arlington, we have some new work happening in your curb lane between Bannatyne and Winnipeg. And westbound St. Mary, you're losing your median lane, Smith to Donald. CAA members always save at Shell with 3 cents off per liter. It's a match made at the pump. That's your 6 ADCJOB traffic.
4: Yep, it's snowing right now, depending on where you are in the city of Winnipeg. That's in the forecast today. Mainly cloudy for the rest of the day. The wind also an issue out of the northwest, 30 gusting to 50. The high just 3 degrees. Tonight, mainly cloudy. 30% chance of flurries, northwest wind, 30 gusting to 50, low of minus 2. Tomorrow, mainly cloudy, 30% chance of flurries. Not making this up, folks. Good news in the afternoon tomorrow. It'll clear late tomorrow afternoon and a high of 5 degrees, and then sunshine Thursday, back up into the double digits and a high of 11. Feels like minus 8 with that northwest wind at 20. It's minus 2. Outside 680, CJOB.
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1: We have a Winnipeg discount golf card to give away. This is a card that, if you were to buy one, it's $49.97. And there are 20 courses and caddy sheds in there as well to... You get great deals across the board. Some of the deals are really, really good. And it basically pays for itself. Like, you use it twice and it pays for itself. And then you've got it for the whole summer. But you can win one right now if you can tell us. Sudarshan Yellamaraju, this is a name that we heard for the first time earlier this year. Turns out he lived in Winnipeg, learned how to golf. And now he's on the PGA Tour and he's doing really well.
4: Sure is.
1: Well, yesterday the headline was that he is one of a bunch of Canadians who have been added to a big event on the PGA Tour. So what is the name of that event? Text us for your chance to win. You have 2 minutes to get that in at 204-780-6868.
4: We'll have a conversation with Derek Taylor coming up. Breakfast with the Bombers on Tuesday, of course, as the Bombers get ready for training camp. The rookies, at least, begin tomorrow, and quarterbacks. Derek Taylor also has some first-time shared news on the future of Dalton Schoen. We'll share that with you in the next half hour.
1: In the meantime, Greg, what's coming up in sports?
4: Well, when does the NHL draft lottery go? That goes tonight. What time? Ought you be paying attention? Cam Poitras tells us. 7:25 means sports, Brett, weather, next.
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1: Mainly cloudy today with a 30% chance of more flurries. Northwest wind 30 to 50 kilometers an hour with a high of 3. Mainly cloudy tonight, 30% chance of flurries. Northwest wind 30 to 50, a low of minus 2. Tomorrow, mainly cloudy with a 30% chance of flurries, clearing late in the afternoon with a high of 5. Thursday, sunny and 11. It is minus 2 with a wind chill of minus 8 outside 680 CJOB. 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
12: Good morning. Cam Poitras with you at 725. The Winnipeg Jets will be holding on to whatever lucky charms they've got when the NHL draft lottery goes this evening. The Jets have the seventh best odds and have a chance to move up to the number one or number two spot with a very slim chance at third. The draw goes at 6 o'clock this evening. Gavin McKenna is the number one ranked skater in North America, while Ivar Stenberg leads the scoring report. In a scouting report in Europe. Winnipeg Jets forward Jonathan Toews is a finalist for the Bill Masterton Memorial Trophy, awarded for perseverance, sportsmanship, and dedication to hockey. He's joined by Colorado's Gabe Landeskog and Buffalo's Rasmus Dahlin. Landeskog returned after three lost seasons, while Dahlin led Buffalo through a career year amid serious personal challenges, including his fiancée dealing with heart failure, a transplant, and a miscarriage. The Manitoba Moose are in Grand Rapids practicing later this morning, preparing for Game 3 of their AHL Calder Cup Best of 5 playoff series on Wednesday. The series is tied one apiece. The pregame tomorrow at 5:30 with play-by-play at 6 on 680 CJOB. Last night in the Stanley Cup playoffs, the second round is now well underway. The Hurricanes are up 2-0 after Taylor Hall won the game winner for Carolina as they dumped the Flyers 3-2. Vegas defeated the Ducks 3-1, pushing the Golden Knights to a 1-0 lead. The Toronto Maple Leafs have introduced new general manager John Chayka and franchise legend Matt Sundin, who has rejoined the original six club as its senior executive advisor of hockey operations. Maple Leaf Sports and Entertainment president and CEO Keith Pelley beamed as he unveiled the hires.
9: When we identified an opportunity to go in a different direction and bring two stellar complementary hockey minds together in John and Matt's, we jumped on it.
12: The Maple Leafs missed the playoffs for the first time in a decade this season. In the NBA playoffs, the Knicks took Game 1 out with a crushing win over Philadelphia, 137-98 in their second-round series. The Timberwolves edged the Spurs 104-102 in the opener of that best-of-seven. The Dallas Mavericks have hired former Toronto Raptors executive Masai Ujiri as team president and alternate governor. The Winnipeg Sea Bears will practice today and throughout the week, preparing for their trip to Edmonton to open their season Saturday afternoon against the Stingers. The Sea Bears will open their home schedule at Canada Life Center on Saturday, May 16th against the newly renamed Saskatoon Mamba. We will carry all home games live on 680 CJOB. In baseball, Ryan Villade hit a three-run homer in the first as Tampa Bay beat the visiting Blue Jays 5-1. Meanwhile, Jays right-hander Louis Varland was named the MLB's AL reliever of the month for April. Varland had an ERA of .56 with four saves and 16 strikeouts in 26 innings, taking over as closer, replacing Jeff Hoffman. Download the Jets at Noon podcast free now on Apple, Spotify, or face-to-face on YouTube, and take Jets at Noon wherever you want, wherever you go. I'm Cam Poitras. 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
11: Global News at 7:30, I'm Sarah McCarthy. A Manitoba politician is denying accusations of racism over comments he made during a question period. Wayne Owosco, an opposition progressive conservative, was heckling Premier Wap Kanu last month, suggesting Kanu had been drinking. Kanu, who is Indigenous, says that's a racist comment. Owosco says his words were not racist, but rather a reflection of the Premier's behavior that day.
18: I could add to it what I was seeing from my chair in the Premier's behavior that particular day. It was a little off than what he usually, how he usually answers questions or doesn't answer questions.
11: On Monday, the legislature speaker repeatedly asked Owosco to fully apologize for his comments. Owosco did apologize if the premier took offense, but the speaker deemed that not good enough and ejected Owosco from the chamber for the remainder of the day. Winnipeg's crime rates are on the decline, but one advocate questions if those numbers are capturing the whole story. Police Chief Gene Bowers tells Global News violent crimes are down about 5%, a trend continuing from last year. And property crimes like break-ins are down 20%. Kent Duick of Inner City Youth Alive says it's hard to say how long it will last.
19: In 2024, we had 41 murders in Winnipeg. And then in 2025, last year, we had 21 murders. And so, you know, this is something like, wow, you know, almost cut in half. But then you look again this year, 2026, we're at 10 in the first quarter. So we're trending towards the 40s, probably, maybe 50s even.
11: Duick also suspects that more crime like property theft is going unreported as it becomes more common.
20: Four people are in hospital, two in critical condition after a head-on crash southwest of Winnipeg Friday evening. Global's Jeff Braun tells us more.
21: Headingley RCMP were called to the crash scene on Highway 3 just south of Sanford around 9:30 Friday evening. Police believe a northbound vehicle had swerved all over the road before hitting a southbound vehicle, injuring five people. The two men in the northbound vehicle, a 25-year-old driver and his 19-year-old passenger from St. Adolphe, are in critical condition in hospital. The 52-year-old man driving the other vehicle was treated for minor injuries. His two 14-year-old daughters, though, are still in hospital with serious but non-life threatening injuries. The investigation continues. Jeff Braun, Global News.
20: A busy weekend for Winnipeg firefighters, with crews responding to seven fires in just over a day. Deputy Fire Chief Scott Wilkinson tells 680 CJOB's Richard Kluche they're monitoring whether people who have been in encampments are starting other fires.
22: And it's something that we need to make sure that as we move into transitional or other supportive housing, that those supports are there to keep those individuals safe and to keep everyone else safe.
23: It's a big concern for the service, isn't it?
22: It's something we're definitely keeping an eye on, because as you put people, it's dangerous enough to have a fire in an encampment, but as we have fires in multi-occupancy dwellings like apartment buildings, it becomes a greater risk.
20: Nobody was hurt in any of the weekend fires, and the causes of all the blazes are still under investigation. We're expecting to learn who will be tapped as the next King's representative in Canada. Prime Minister Mark Carney will hold a news conference today to name a new governor general to replace Mary Simon, who has held the post for almost 5 years now. The governor general is appointed by the sovereign on the advice of the PM. Following controversy over Simon's struggles with French, Carney said the next governor general will speak both official languages. What had been planned as a month-long exploration of the South Atlantic has become a nightmare for 149 people, including four Canadians. Here's ABC's Jim Ryan.
24: The World Health Organization is calling it a cluster, not an outbreak, of hantavirus aboard the cruise ship Hondius, which remains anchored off the coast of West Africa. The WHO's working theory is that a Dutch couple brought the virus on board when they embarked in Argentina. They both have died. Only their deaths are confirmed as related to hantavirus. A third fatality and four illnesses are suspect cases.
20: That's ABC's Jim Ryan reporting. Separatists in Alberta have submitted to Elections Alberta what they say is more than enough names to trigger a fall referendum on that province leaving Canada, though the nearly 302,000 signatures have not been verified yet. An Edmonton judge is still considering a court challenge by a group of Alberta First Nations that argues the petition process is unconstitutional. A decision is expected to come this week. And Dolly Parton sharing an update on her health. The superstar posting a video on social media saying she's undergoing treatment for digestive and immune system issues, apologizing for having to cancel her upcoming Las Vegas residency. But Parton says she's doing much better health-wise, however, still not up to stage performance level.
25: And of course, I can't be dizzy carrying around banjos, guitars and such on 5-inch heels. And you know that I'm going to be wearing them.
20: Parton also thanked her fans for sticking by her side after the loss of her late husband last year. It's 7:35.
3: With your traffic, I'm Adam Wilson. Northbound Kenniston past Sterling Lyon, we've got a stalled vehicle blocking your curb lane. Stay left to pass. Northbound on Main, things are slowing down, heading towards Broadway. And westbound on Nairn, approaching Archibald. Eastbound Jubilee, there's lane closures as work continues between Lilac and Coburn. At northbound Sherbrooke, we have work continuing starting at Portage. 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That's your 680 CJOB traffic.
1: Mainly cloudy today with a 30% chance of more flurries. Northwest wind 30 to 50 kilometers an hour with a high of 3. For tonight, mainly cloudy with a 30% chance of flurries. Northwest wind 30 to 50, a low of minus 2. Tomorrow, mainly cloudy with a 30% chance of flurries, clearing late in the afternoon with a high of 5. Thursday, sunny and 11. It is minus 2. Wind chill minus 8. You might still be seeing some light snow depending where you are. Outside 680 CJOB. 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And before we talk some football, The headline at globalnews.ca and CJOB.com, former Winnipeg resident joins Field 4. And that was the question. Former Winnipegger Sudarshan Yellamaraju is one of the nine Canadians who have been added, who got an exemption to the RBC Canadian Open. That was the question. What's the name of the tournament? So our winner has not yet been selected, but we'll have that for you by our next segment.
4: Is the randomizer frozen? Has it got snow in it morning?
1: It didn't want to get out of bed. Looked outside and said, I'm going to take a little bit longer here. That's happening next month, by the way, in Toronto, is the RBC Canadian Open. But in so Winnipeg discount golf card shall be awarded soon. Jeff Forte, what time is it? Time for breakfast with the Bombers. Now, if you listen to The Start on a semi-regular basis, you may have caught on to our affection for certain pop culture references, Simpsons, Friends, and of course, Seinfeld.
0: The Yankees are giving me 3 months full pay for doing nothing.
2: Well, I did it for 3 years. What's another few months?
0: Well, I'm really going to do something with these 3 months.
2: Like what?
0: I'm going to read a book from beginning to end in that order.
2: I've always wanted to do that.
0: Learn to play frolf.
2: You mean golf?
0: Frolf! Frisbee golf, Jerry! Golf with a frisbee! This is going to be my time. Time to taste the fruits and let the juices drip down my chin. I proclaim this the Summer of George!
1: Derek Taylor, the voice of the Blue Bombers, is an encyclopedia of such things.
4: So the winter of Derek is over.
6: Yeah, the winter of Derek. I was sitting there in my shorts, shirt off, eating a block of cheese like an apple, and now it's back to work. I honestly, I can't wait for all this because there's some just fascinating storylines with this Bombers team and what's happened in the West. But I will miss my time to do housework and to just relax.
4: I'm sure somebody else in your house will miss that as well. So Wednesday, tomorrow, rookies report. And so it's 3 days to make an impression, Derek. And the Bombers have been pretty successful in the last handful of years in terms of finding people in those 3 days or so to make an impression and get invited to main camp.
6: Yeah, they have for sure. And particularly important this season because everybody's just that little bit older, right? Like Stanley Bryant turns 40 during rookie camp. Zach Kolaris turns 38 this year. Patty Neufeld continues on. He's still playing great, but he's in his late 30s now. Willie Jefferson will be, I believe, 36 this year. You go, okay, they're going to have to find guys to replace these franchise legends because that's coming, right? And so the Bombers dipped into the free agent market to do some of it, but for guys, you know, there's no reason you can't be a Dalton Schoen from the 2022 rookie camp to show up, right? There's no reason you can't be Micah Vanterpool, a guy who's got some starts from rookie camp a couple of years ago, right? As a piece on that offensive line. It's your first time to show what you got.
4: Once we get to main camp, obviously there are a bunch of storylines, but you say there are some things that intrigue you. What are you keeping your eyes on?
6: Well, so the first part, so on Wednesday, it's rookies and all the quarterbacks, right? So we get to see Zach Kolaris. We get to see Taylor Elgersma for the first time. And we also get to see Bryce Perkins, who was the MVP of the UFL, a little older guy, but a guy you kind of, at this moment, you expect to be the number two quarterback for the Bombers this season. So a first chance to see Elgersma and Perkins, I think, is could be fascinating. What does Taylor Elgersma have? What did Green Bay see in him that they invited him to camp and had him play in the preseason? What does he have for the CFL game? Can we project him forward to the future of the Winnipeg Blue Bombers? What's in there? So, I mean, that's by far the biggest one, right, is whenever you have a quarterback and we're at a point, a lot of CFL teams are at a point where, okay, but who's our next guy? Saskatchewan, Hamilton, teams like that are there. Winnipeg is with them. You know, Bryce Perkins, Taylor Elgersma is one of them. The future will be the big thing that we're watching for. I am fascinated by something the Bombers did in the draft. They traded up in the second round to take Dante Daniels, who was a giant receiver. And I put receiver in quotation marks because everybody who's phoned the coaches show or been on The Start saying, when are we bringing tight ends back into the game? Well, Dante Daniels would appear to be the first foray for a team into the old school tight end of a guy who's 6'6" and 270 pounds. And maybe he slims down a bit, but the Bombers appear to want to go with an actual, you know, tight end who is a blocker and then can catch a little bit. So that's one that for me, I just want to know what the new offensive coordinator will do with them. And that'll be another storyline of how will the new offensive coordinator be different from last year's offensive coordinator and the one the year before that.
1: If you're just tuning in, Derek Taylor is our guest this morning on Breakfast with the Bombers, just over 24 hours before rookie camp gets underway. 3 days for the newcomers to make an impression.
4: I don't know if you quickly realize a guy belongs, but you can quickly realize when a guy doesn't.
6: Yeah, absolutely. Like, there's a real, it's only 3 days, 6 hours on the field of, hey, these guys get a chance to show their stuff. And as you watch, you go, okay, well, that guy's with the first group. That guy's with the second group. You come back the next day. Oh, hey, that number 24 is still with the first group. Okay, that's going to be a big deal. And then guys with the third group, you go, okay, well, that's so that guy it will not be here come Sunday, right? Some guys just stick out. They all kind of pass this physical, you know, these physical hurdles of like you have to be this fast or this tall or this strong, but it's, you know, they only have 3 days to figure out, okay, but are you smart enough to pick up what we're putting down and to be around for camp? Because once camp comes, like, Willie Jefferson is not going slow on you. Jake Ceresna will not go slow on you, right, if you're an offensive lineman. So we need to know that you are up to the challenge potentially.
4: I feel like the Blue Bombers have really taken a large step, and we've spoken fairly often during the offseason, DT. It feels like they're really intent on reloading versus at any point having to do any sort of rebuild. And the Elgersma signing just really speeds up that process, potentially, in my mind.
6: Yeah, for sure. If Elgersma is good, then, I mean, 2027 is a whole new world, right? But to your point of not rebuilding, like, the Bombers went in free agency. There's a downside to all these one-year contracts in the Canadian Football League. You often, you know, a lot of players don't end up sticking with teams. They bounce around a little bit. Ceresna is one who went Edmonton and Toronto and Edmonton and now Winnipeg. So they don't necessarily stick around. But if you're a team that needs to add some elite pieces, since they're on one-year contracts, they're available. So you can sign them to a couple-year deal, a Tim White, a Ceresna, Jarrell Broxton, Tommy Neal, guys like that, Javon Santos Knox, Jonathan Moxie as well. You know, you can reload. And I think as long as you believe you have a quarterback, you know, quarterbacks are so incredibly important in football and definitely in the Canadian Football League. As long as you have one, you know, hey, we can go to free agency and we can turn this disappointing, I'm using a lot of air quotes in this chat, GMAC, disappointing 10-win season, you could turn that around pretty fast with the right impact free agent moves.
4: So with Taylor Elgersma signed, sealed, and delivered, there's another player whose name comes up on the regular, Brett.
1: Receiver Dalton Schoen. Where will he play next season? Why don't we find out in a moment? First, we're going to have a look at traffic and weather. Has it stopped snowing? Okay, am I actually seeing a hint of sunshine?
4: Maybe a brightening of sky?
1: Okay, well, it's not snow, so that's the good news. But full weather details next on The Start. Make it-

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6: 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No tipping. We'll talk to one of the owners of Waypoint Coffee. 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
22: Just before we get to traffic with Adam Wilson at 7:49 here, we have a couple of listeners, Matt and Olivia, telling us that there's a crash on the perimeter. So this is between Pembina and St. Mary's. The floodway overpass between Pembina and St. Mary's. There are fire trucks on scene. Eastbound traffic is at a crawl. Now let's get the rest of traffic with Adam Wilson.
23: There is a stalled vehicle northbound Keniston and Sterling Lion blocking your curb lane. Keep left to avoid that. Northbound on Lagimodia, expect a few delays heading towards Dugald. And southbound McPhillips approaching Inkster. Westbound Abenoji Mikina, some slow-moving traffic on your way to Waverly. And northbound Pembina, some work in your curb lane starting at Turnbull. 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That's your 680 CJOB traffic.
22: Mainly cloudy today. There is a 30% chance of more flurries. Northwest wind 30 to 50 kilometers an hour with a high of 3. Tonight, mainly cloudy, 30% chance of flurries. Northwest wind 30 to 50 with a low of minus 2. Tomorrow, mainly cloudy with a 30% chance of flurries. Clearing late in the afternoon with a high of 5. Thursday, sunny and 11. It is minus 2 with a wind chill of minus 8 outside 680 CJOB.
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22: We will name our winner for the Winnipeg Discount Golf Card in a moment. But we want to continue the chat about football, breakfast with the Bombers. Because he's played parts of four seasons with the Winnipeg Blue Bombers. He came out of almost nowhere to claim a spot in the roster in 2022, and he was the league's most outstanding rookie that season.
1: After starting 16 games in the 2023 season, Brett, Dalton Schoen was injured for the 2023 Grey Cup. Although he played, he was a non-factor in that loss to Montreal.
22: He has played just 8 games since. Will Schoen ever play again?
8: I've been telling people that I get the sense if he does and is able to come back that there might be some loyalty there, and for him to do it on a team-friendly contract with the Blue Bombers, or am I out to lunch?
9: Oh, I would think that's absolutely. The Bombers know who he is, and Dalton Schoen knows who the Bombers are. So I think as long as Zach Collaros is the quarterback, or he would see something at quarterback, I think he would be up for it. Here's the thing that I've been told, G-Mac, and I haven't said this anywhere else on the air, so I guess we're breaking this here. I don't think Dalton Schoen's going to be available at all this season. I was told he needed to have another procedure on his knee, so he's actually been feeling around for some other work during the football season, some on the broadcasting side, perhaps, if he can contribute there. Because he, what I was told is he doesn't believe he's going to be able to play football this year because of that, you know, follow-up procedure. So I wouldn't... I go into this not expecting to see him on a field in 2026, but hey, if the knee procedure goes right, and the first one, as we know, did not, I certainly hope that Winnipeg would be in his mind, because he gave us a lot of thrills in 2022 and 2023.
8: Boy, that's rough to hear.
22: Derek Taylor, the voice of the Winnipeg Blue Bombers, with some news on Dalton Schoen. Wow.
1: Yeah, it's unfortunate. The Schoen's name comes up on the regular when I'm talking to fans about the Bombers or my buddies or whomever else. Elgersma was the name on everybody's tongue for the last few months, but very, very, very closely followed by Dalton Schoen. What's the deal with him? Is he going to sign? Well, as Derek Taylor just told us exclusively here, looks like Dalton Schoen won't be playing anywhere in 2026.
22: All right. So Derek Taylor, the voice of the Winnipeg Blue Bombers, thank you for joining us for Breakfast with the Bombers every Tuesday after the 7:30 news. By the way, before we name today's winner for the Winnipeg Discount Golf Card, question of the day results at CJOB.com. Winnipeg's police chief says violent crime in the city is down 5%. Do you feel safer? At last check, about 40% said, I don't feel safer, and I go out only when I have to. Just under 31% say, I don't feel safer, but I've just accepted that crime will always be bad. 26% say, I'm not sure if I feel safer or if I've just gotten used to being more vigilant. And 3% say, yes, I feel safer. So you can cast your vote on that at CJOB.com. And I suspect our new question of the day will have to do with tipping. And we kicked off that discussion at 6:35. Hal Anderson will join us at 8:35 because he spoke to a coffee shop that is doing away with tipping. No more asking for tips, no more accepting of tips.
1: Yeah, and that's, you know, we've got a ton of feedback on our text line at 780-6868 that, you know, in a coffee shop and maybe some other places, tipping is borderline at best. In a restaurant, sit down, fancy restaurant, not even necessarily fancy, where you've got servers, where you're served. People seem to be still in favor, for the most part, are very comfortable with the notion that tips are a part of that culture. It'll be interesting to see where the line gets drawn on this one. Because Brett, as we know, we're pretty good at overcorrecting things and overreacting. When things go a way that we don't like, we tend to go extreme one way, extreme the other, and we have a very difficult time of finding a solution right in the middle.
22: In the meantime, the Winnipeg Discount Golf Card. We asked the question about Winnipeg's, you know, he spent time in Winnipeg, Sudarshan Yelamaraju, learned how to golf in Winnipeg. Now he's on the PGA Tour, and he's doing very well for himself. And he was one of a handful of Canadians who got an exemption to play in the RBC Canadian Open, which is happening June 11th to the 14th. And our random winner this morning, Christine Joyal, who even knew that it's happening in Toronto. The name of the course, TPC Toronto at Osprey Valley. So they're going to host the 2026 Canadian Open. So, Christine, congrats. You get the discount golf card. And our next edition of Gene Simmons Band Super Genius is coming up at 8:15. Sarah McCarthy has Global News at 8. Next on The Start.

0: The Ben Mulrooney Show just got louder, live and taking your calls. Let's go to Gordon, Winnipeg. From Calgary, Christine. Connor calling from Edmonton. Talk to us. 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
10: Good morning, I'm Sarah McCarthy.
11: Wayne Owosco, they withdraw from the chamber for the remainder of the day.
10: For the first time in 5 years, a Manitoba politician ordered out of the legislature chamber for the day. Opposition Tory member Wayne Owosco was ordered by the speaker to fully apologize for heckling during a question period last month, where Owosco suggested Premier Wab Kanew had been drinking. Owosco apologized for his comments if they offended the premier, and Speaker Tom Lindsay said that was not a full apology. After 2 warnings, Owosco was told to leave. Kanew, who is First Nations leader, telling reporters those comments were racist.
12: It is a discriminatory comment that plays on an ugly stereotype about Anishinaabe people.
10: The last politician to be ejected from the Manitoba legislature was New Democrat Nahoni Fontaine in 2021. She refused a previous speaker's order to withdraw the word, quote, crap from an accusation she made against the Tories. Winnipeg police are noticing a decrease in crime, but one advocate says that doesn't necessarily mean the city's crime strategy is working. Chief of Police Gene Bowers told Global News violent crimes are down about 5%, a trend continuing from last year, and property crimes like break-ins are down about 20%. He says officers arrested 18,000 more people last year compared to 2024. But Kent Duick of Inner City Youth Alive says those numbers aren't showing the whole picture.
13: If there's a downturn for a bit in crime, that's great. But I don't know if we can, you know, conclude that there's a causal link between some police actions and that data. I don't know.
10: Duick says Winnipeg also saw a significant drop in homicides between 2024 and 2025, but those numbers are starting to climb again this year. A man who was in prison for a decade before being acquitted in the killing of a Winnipeg girl in the 1980s is not being allowed to continue with his lawsuit against the Manitoba government. Mark Grant sued Winnipeg police and the province in 2019, alleging they engaged in negligent investigation and malicious prosecution that left him wrongfully convicted of killing 13-year-old Candace Dirksen. An appeal court decision says there was no evidence that prosecutors acted with malice. One of Grant's lawyers says the lawsuit will continue against police, and they're considering whether to ask the Supreme Court to hear the case. The Miscarriage of Justice Review Commission Act got passed in December of 2024 to address wrongful convictions. But despite this, a local lawyer says there's been no progress on creating the commission. Wrongfully convicted of murder, David Milgaard spent 23 years behind bars before being released in 1992 and eventually exonerated in 1997. David Asper, Milgaard's former lawyer, says voices mistrust about the current system based on his personal experience.
14: The current process involves an innocent person applying to the Minister of Justice and the application being vetted and considered within the Department of Justice. Now, there's a separate group within the Department of Justice. It is nonetheless the Department of Justice.
10: The federal government tells us in a statement it's working to establish the commission and to appoint a chief commissioner. However, no timeline was provided. 7 fires in just over a day in Winnipeg, a busy one for Winnipeg firefighters this past weekend, who say they've seen call volume skyrocket in recent years. Global's Vasilios Bellos has more on the challenges firefighters are facing, something officials say have become the norm.
15: Winnipeg Fire's resources strained over the weekend. But that isn't out of the ordinary. There weren't any injuries after the 7 blazes in just over 24 hours, and the fires happened at houses, grassland, and a Yonge Street apartment. Deputy Fire Chief Scott Wilkinson explains the current struggle.
16: Sadly, a lot of our weekends are this busy, or overall higher call volumes in general due to the growth of the city. So this does put an ongoing strain on the resources and certainly puts a strain on our crews trying to respond to that volume of fires every day.
15: The weekend apartment fire, not the only one in recent weeks, with a blaze on Kennedy 2 weeks ago, where a woman was found dead. According to Firefighters Union President Nick Casper, responding to fires at these buildings comes with additional challenges.
17: There's something known as vertical delay in that when our crews arrive at a high rise, they have to get their equipment from the ground floor up to the fire suite and then worry about evacuating all the residents.
15: Encampment fires expected to cause issues this summer as well, with over 500 responded to in 2025 alone. Vasilios Bellos, Global News.
10: It's 8:05.
18: With your traffic, I'm Adam Wilson. We do have a crash eastbound on the south perimeter as you're heading to St. Mary's. Use caution making your way through there. Northbound Osborne, Jubilee to Confusion Corner, your drive time is 8 minutes. Northbound St. Mary's, St. Anne's to Marion is 9. Northbound Lagimodia, expect 10 minutes between Elizabeth and Dugald. Northbound Sherbrooke, we have some delays with work continuing Portage to Ellis. And westbound Notre Dame, losing your curb lane, Isabel to Juneau. CAA members always save at Shell with 3 cents off per liter. It's a match made at the pump. That's your 680 CJOB traffic.
19: Mainly cloudy today. 30% chance of more flurries. Northwest wind 30 to 50 kilometers an hour with a high of 3. For tonight, mainly cloudy. 30% chance of flurries. Northwest wind 30 to 50, a low of -2. Tomorrow, mainly cloudy with a 30% chance of flurries, clearing late in the afternoon with a high of 5. Thursday, sunny and 11. It is -2, not too windy, unlike yesterday, which was nasty. North-northwest, 25 kilometers an hour, giving us a wind chill of -8. Outside 680 CJOB. 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Hal Anderson is set to join us at 8:35, the host of Connecting Winnipeg, to continue the discussion on tipping and what one Winnipeg business is now doing. In our next segment, we've got more tickets to give away for the Gene Simmons Band. We'll play some super genius trivia to give those away for that show that's coming to the concert hall in December. But right now, we want to talk about decorum in politics. As Sarah's been telling you, you have yet another situation at the provincial level where people are chirping.
20: Yes, and using potentially inappropriate language. The premier felt that inappropriate language was used. The speaker certainly did. And for the first time in 5 years, a member was been ordered out of the legislature for the day. That was Wayne Wasco on the conservative side of the floor at the legislature. But not that I'm not concerned about the specifics of yesterday's back and forth and conversation, apology, non-apology accepted or otherwise, Brett. But this is just another example. I think you are the bellwether on this, at least for me, in terms of you are highly engaged, you're highly intelligent, you know what's going on in the world at a macro and a micro level, yet you are still politically homeless. And a lot of that has to do with the way you don't like the way politicians conduct themselves in a lot of circumstances.
19: The way they behave? No. And when we keep seeing examples of this at the provincial level with the way that they speak to each other, the way that they behave in the House. I understand that there are going to be theatrics when they're in the House, whether it's the Manitoba legislature, whether it's the House of Commons in Ottawa. I get it. You can almost say there's an entertainment value, certainly entertaining enough for Cosmo Kramer to have to record CPAC.
20: Yes. And things have changed over the years. I watched an inordinate amount of Question Period back when I was younger because my family, my great uncle involved in politics. And we used to joke at the dinner table at Thanksgiving or Christmas Eve or whatever. We would do that because they used to thump the desks. Do you remember that?
19: Yeah.
20: And so if we were having a debate, friendly or otherwise, here. And they got rid of that because it was obnoxious. Is it time for some more rules? Like they're banning some certain rules or some certain words and putting those words against the rules. Like, what's the answer here, man?
19: I don't know what the answer is. I mean, generally speaking, I don't mind the theatrics, but it's when things descend into juvenile antics that I think you are the people who were elected by the citizens of this whatever, whether it's a local civic riding, whether it's a city council riding, whether it's provincial or federal, you were elected by the people to represent them properly. And if I see a representative I voted for acting the fool, it boggles my mind. And now that we've got these continued inappropriate things being said, like, if you or I were to speak to our colleagues,
20: yep,
19: the way that some of these politicians speak to each other, we would be fired.
20: We would. Like, you might not even get a second chance for some of it. Some of it you might get written up and have a conversation and say, this happens again. You know what's going to happen. Do we understand one another? A lot of it would be there. This is conversation 1, 2, and 3.
19: Yeah.
20: Goodbye. Clean out your desk.
19: Like, I have no problem. I know sometimes we will come on the air and we'll sort of throw our colleagues under the bus if we feel like they're not cleaning up after themselves. You know, we don't point any fingers, although I have no problem saying, because there was more evidence of that this morning. When there's coffee on the ground, Clay Young's been around. There was a trail of coffee from the elevator all the way to through the back door when Clay went for a smoke. So that, I have no problem pointing that out because it's funny and I'm not being malicious. But if right. I were to walk outside and say producer Tyson Ruicki is sitting out there, not being malicious, but if right. I were to walk outside and say producer Tyson Ruicki is sitting out there and say something.

0: think is not fun, or what I think is funny, is a potential HR complaint waiting to happen.
1: Fair. But what's your track record? And so then that's when the conversation comes back to, in my mind, the general overall decorum in Parliament, in the legislature, a little bit less so at City Hall, although sometimes that's a little bit questionable as well. What is your intent? What is your track record? Historically, how do you engage with people? Do you have a history of being a jerk? Do you have a history of dancing the line? And have you been warned about, hey, McGarry, we know it sounded good in your head, but maybe don't do that again. If that's not been a conversation, I think you get a freebie depending on how far across the line you go.
0: What do you think? 204-780-6868. And in case you're wondering what this is about, Wayne Uwosko, an opposition progressive conservative, was heckling Premier Wab Kanu last month when he suggested Kanu had been drinking. Kanu, who is Indigenous, says that was a racist comment. Uwosko says his words were not racist, but rather a reflection of the Premier's behavior that day. But what do you think? 204-780-6868. Is it time for our elected officials to maybe grow up a little bit and stop treating their job like, or their place of work like it's a sandbox?
1: Can we have that as our question of the day and yes be the only option?
0: Sure. We'll see if we can get... Well, we'll workshop that. In the meantime, we got traffic and weather in 3 minutes on the start.
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2: Eastbound on the south perimeter between Pembina and St. Mary's, there's a crash. Use caution and expect some eastbound delays. Northbound Keniston, Sterling Lion to Tuxedo is moving at 7 minutes. Northbound Pembina, Grant to Confusion Corner is 5. Southbound McPhillips, 8 minutes between Mountain and Logan. And southbound Main, some slow-moving traffic as you're heading to Bannatyne. Eastbound Jubilee, there's lane closures with work continuing. Lilac to Coburn. This Mother's Day, Michael Hill is celebrating all kinds of moms. Mark the moment with pieces she'll love forever. Visit Michael Hill today. That's your 680 CJOB traffic.
3: So yes, it's been snowing. Yes, it is snowing in different parts of the province right now. That's in our forecast today. Northwest wind 30 gusting to 50 also in the forecast for the day. We're seeing a wind out of the north-northwest at 25 presently. It's minus 2, the high today, 3 degrees. Mainly cloudy tonight, 30% chance of flurries. Northwest wind, 30, gusting to 50, low minus 2. Mainly cloudy tomorrow, 30% chance of flurries, at least to start. Clearing late in the afternoon, high 5. 11 and sunshine Thursday, feels like minus 8. 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
5: Gene Simmons Band coming to Winnipeg for the Canadian Tour December 9th at the Centennial Concert Hall. And last week and a bit, we've been playing Super Genius, asking you some Gene Simmons related trivia. And Mr. Mackling is a big fan of Kiss and has a volcano of Kiss trivia just waiting to erupt. Just, out of that brain.
3: Just like the blood out of the mouth of Gene Simmons, the demon himself. 1978. All four members of Kiss at the time released individual albums.
5: Oh.
3: Paul, Gene, Peter, and Ace all had their own album with their fantastic visage, complete with makeup, released. One song did better than all the rest.
5: Really?
3: Yes. It actually hit number 13 on the Billboard Hot 100. Who sang the song?
5: Nope. Sounds like the... At least the first opening groove sounded like something from a 1970s adult film.
3: Oh. Well, it is the New York groove.
5: Really?
3: Who is the artist? Do you want to go and see Gene Simmons?
5: So 204-780-6868. You have 2 minutes to text us the answer. And in the meantime, we have still have tickets to give away for... Classic Albums Live performs The Beatles, Abbey Road, May 13th at Centennial Concert Hall. We'll do that later this hour. And then next hour, we're giving away our tickets for the Bombers and the Lions. Preseason action Friday, May 29th. And to get in on those, you have to text us a story about a surprise. A good surprise, maybe a surprise gone sideways. Tell us your story for a chance to win. We'll pick that winner at 9:15. After Global News at 8:30, CJOB's Hal Anderson joins us to talk more about tipping. But Greg, what's coming up in sports?
3: A game one in the Stanley Cup playoffs and a game two in the Stanley Cup playoffs. Cam Poitras standing by to tell you about those, as well as who was suspended 9 days after his infraction. Poitras, sports, coming up at 8:25. McGarry, weather, next.

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7: Mainly cloudy today, and we have a 30% chance of more flurries, and it looks like that's what's happening in downtown Winnipeg. Expecting the wind to pick up, northwest wind 30 to 50 with a high of 3. For tonight, mainly cloudy, 30% chance of flurries. Still a little breezy, a low of minus 2. Mainly cloudy tomorrow and a high of 5, sunny and 11 on Thursday. It is minus 2 with a wind chill of minus 8 outside, 680 CJOB. 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
9: 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The Winnipeg Jets have the 7th best odds when the NHL draft lottery goes later this evening. The Vancouver Canucks have the best chance to grab that number one pick, followed by Chicago, then the Rangers, Calgary, Toronto, Seattle, and then the Jets. Winnipeg does have a chance to move up to the number one or the number two slot, but they have a very small chance of moving up to number three. The draw goes this evening at 6 o'clock. Winnipeg Jets forward Jonathan Toews has been named a finalist for the Bill Masterton Memorial Trophy. Toews had been dealing with the effects of long COVID and chronic inflammatory response syndrome since 2020 and was forced to take 2 years off before he signed with his hometown Jets in the offseason and played in all 82 games. Colorado's Gabriel Landeskog and Buffalo's Rasmus Dahlin are the other finalists for the award that best exemplifies the qualities a perseverance, sportsmanship, and dedication to hockey. The Manitoba Moose continue their push in the AHL's Calder Cup playoffs tomorrow night in Grand Rapids, playing the Griffins. Their best-of-five series is currently tied at one apiece. The Moose will practice today in Michigan. Pregame tomorrow at 5:30, play-by-play at 6 on 680 CJOB. Last night in the Stanley Cup playoffs, Taylor Hall scored the game winner in overtime as the Carolina Hurricanes defeated the Philadelphia Flyers 3-2 to take a 2-0 best-of-seven lead. Vegas got a 1-0 second-round series lead over Anaheim after Ivan Barbashev buried the go-ahead goal late in the third to lift the Golden Knights over the Ducks 3-1. Not sure when this has ever happened, but it's taken 9 days for Senators forward Ridly Gregg to be suspended for two regular season games without pay for roughing Hurricanes defenseman Sean Walker back on Saturday, April 25th. The PWHL is set to expand with the expectation of Detroit being named as the next franchise. In the NBA playoffs, Jalen Brunson scored 27 of his 35 points in the first half, and the New York Knicks overwhelmed the 76ers 137-98 in Game 1. Anthony Edwards scored 18 points in his unexpected return from injury as the Minnesota Timberwolves held on to beat the San Antonio Spurs 104-102. The Winnipeg Sea Bears begin their CEBL season Saturday afternoon against the Edmonton Stingers. Winnipeg continues to practice this morning through to Wednesday. And their home opener will go at Canada Life Center against Saskatoon Saturday, May 16th. We will once again be carrying the home games for the Sea Bears here on 680 CJOB. In baseball, the Tampa Bay Rays won their fourth in a row, beating the Toronto Blue Jays 5-1 on Monday night. The Jays are getting healthy slowly. Addison Barger expected to be back with the team sometime this week. The 28-year-old injured both ankles running down the first baseline with single-A Dunedin on April 5th. In the American Association, the Winnipeg Gold Eyes dropped their preseason opener in Fargo against the Red Hawks, falling 4-3 in a cold, shortened five-inning contest. Game two of that series begins later this morning. Download the Jets at Noon podcast free now on Apple, Spotify, or face-to-face on YouTube, and take Jets at Noon wherever you want, wherever you go. I'm Cam Poitras. That's your sports.
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15: Good morning, I'm Sarah McCarthy. The Speaker of the Manitoba Legislature has tossed a Tory opposition member out of the legislature and has warned other politicians could follow. Speaker Tom Lindsay ordered Wayne Owosco to apologize fully for comments Owosco made last month during question period. Owosco had suggested Premier Wab Kanew, who doesn't drink alcohol, had been drinking. Lindsay ordered Owosco to apologize, and his attempts to apologize did not satisfy the Speaker, so Lindsay threw him out.
16: I have no alternative but to name Wayne Owosco, the Honourable Member for Lac-Da-Bonnie, pursuant to our rules for disregarding the authority of the Chair, and to direct that they withdraw from the Chamber for the remainder of the day.
15: Kanew, who is First Nation, says the comments were racist. Owosco says that is not true. Property crimes are down in Winnipeg, but one advocate says that could be because fewer crimes are being reported. Chief of Police Gene Bowers told Global News violent crimes are down about 5% this year, on track as last year, and property crimes like break-ins are down about 20%. He says officers arrested 18,000 more people last year compared to 2024. Kent Duick of Inner City Youth Alive says those stats don't reflect what they've been hearing.
17: We're hearing more so that crime is getting underreported, like property crime, for example. Nobody puts anything in a garden shed anymore because they've been gutted.
15: Duick says Winnipeg also saw a big drop in homicides between 2024 and 2025, but the numbers are climbing again in 2026. A busy weekend for Winnipeg firefighters as crews responded to about 7 fires in just about a day. It started with a house fire in the Elmwood area, followed by a vacant house fire on Lock Street and a grass fire just south of the perimeter. Then there were fires at 2 homes in the north and west ends, followed by fires at a high-rise apartment building on Yonge Street and an apartment block on Blake Street. Nobody was hurt and the causes of the fires are under investigation. Deputy Fire Chief Scott Wilkinson says the city is dealing with a big number of calls every day, meaning fire crews have work cut out for them.
18: You know, what we're worried about is, you know, the ongoing risks of the challenges we have in the communities from socioeconomic issues, drugs and poverty and our vacant homes. But we're also, this time of year, we're dealing with a lot of very dry conditions.
15: Wilkinson says those dry conditions put Winnipeg at a higher risk for grass and brush fires. Canada will have a new Governor General by the summer. Prime Minister Mark Carney is set to announce who will fill the role at a news conference today in Ottawa. The Governor General is appointed by the Sovereign on the advice of the PM and usually holds office for 5 years. Canada's first Indigenous Governor General, Mary Simon, will reach the 5-year mark of her tenure in July. The federal government says it will create a $1 billion tariff relief program under the Business Development Bank of Canada, bolstering the manufacturing sector. Ottawa will make available 3-year low-interest loans of up to $50 million for the aluminum, steel, and copper sectors. The loans don't have to be repaid until after the 3-year period is up. Dan Kelly of the Canadian Federation of Independent Business says programs like this have not worked well in the past.
19: What would help is to have some kinds of relief on tax or regulatory measures, even temporary tax or regulatory measures, to try to ensure that businesses have a little bit of bandwidth to withstand the shock of some of the tariffs they're eating.
15: U.S. President Donald Trump strengthened the steel and aluminum tariffs and added copper as well on April 2nd. President Donald Trump stopping short of saying the U.S.-Iran ceasefire was violated following reports of Iranian attacks on commercial vessels near the Strait of Hormuz. Tensions spiked when U.S. Navy ships started to pass through the strait seeking to break Iran's grip. ABC's Martha Raddatz has more.
20: In a phone call with our Jonathan Carl, President Trump saying it was not heavy firing and claiming we have it under control. One way or the other, we win, adding, I always win. And during a separate phone interview with Hugh Hewitt Monday afternoon, President Trump refusing to say if the ceasefire with Iran was still intact.
15: That's ABC's Martha Raddatz. A vigil will be held on Parliament Hill today for missing and murdered Indigenous women and girls. Today is Red Dress Day, inspired by Métis artist Jamie Black, who used red dresses to represent the missing and murdered at a 2010 exhibit at the University of Winnipeg. This year marks 10 years since the launch of the National Inquiry. And GameStop wants to buy a company 4 times its size. Here's ABC's Mike Dubosky.
21: GameStop has put in a bid to acquire the online auction site eBay. The company says it could offer $55.5 billion to buy eBay as a mix of 50% cash and 50% stock. However, it remains unclear if GameStop actually has the money to do that. eBay says its board is reviewing the proposal.
15: That's Mike Dubosky. It's 8:35.
9: With your traffic, I'm Adam Wilson. We do have emergency crews on scene this morning, eastbound on the south perimeter between Pembina and St. Mary's following a crash. Use caution heading through there. Northbound Kenniston delays as you're heading to Abenogi-Mikina, and northbound Archibald on your way to Provence. Northbound St. Mary's, 8 minutes between St. Anne's and Marion, and northbound Osborne, Jubilee to Confusion Corners, 6. Southbound Arlington, some new work happening in your curb lane, Bannatyne to Winnipeg Avenue. CAA members always save at Shell with 3 cents off per liter. It's a match made at the pump. That's your 680 CJOB traffic.
7: Mainly cloudy today and a 30% chance of more flurries. It's been on and off this morning in downtown Winnipeg. Northwest wind picking up 30 to 50 kilometers an hour with a high of 3. And Cam Poitras reminded us earlier that last year on this day it got up to 28. Tonight mainly cloudy, 30% chance of flurries. Northwest wind 30 to 50, a low of minus 2. Tomorrow mainly cloudy, 30% chance of flurries. Clearing late in the afternoon with a high of 5. Thursday sunny and 11. It is minus 2 with a wind chill of minus 8 outside 680 CJOB. 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In a moment, we'll be joined by Hal Anderson to talk tipping. But before that, Gene Simmons Band coming to Winnipeg, December 9th, Centennial Concert Hall. What was today's question for Super Genius?
0: All four of the original members of KISS released individual solo albums in 1978. One song reached number 13 on the Billboard Hot 100 in 1979, meaning it was the highest performing single from any one of those four albums. It was New York Groove by Ace Frehley.
7: All right, so we got a whole bunch of texts that came in fast and furious all at once. So our winner shall be determined by the time we get to our next segment. But right now, Mackling, talking tipping today because 67% of Canadians think it's time to abolish tipping.
0: All tipping? That survey was done about a month ago. At around that same time, a small coffee chain in southern Manitoba did it. They went tip-free. 680 CJOB's Hal Anderson is here to tell us more. Good morning, Hal.
1: Good morning. Thank you for the opportunity. I'll have a full interview with Chris Unruh at the start of my show at 10 o'clock on Connecting Winnipeg. He and his wife, Charlotte, own Waypoint Coffee. It has three locations in the Morton-Winkler area. Here he is.
22: We've been thinking about this for a while. We've traveled around the world, actually a fair bit, and we know there's a lot of places where tipping is not an option and not expected and not even available. It's somewhat uniquely North America-centered. And when we started our cafe a couple of years ago, it was just sort of what you did. And as this discussion about tip fatigue has been gaining some momentum and we've been noticing it ourselves, we started saying, you know, what would it look like to be tip-free? Mm-hmm. And so we discussed it and we made a plan for it and we made the jump about just over a month ago.
1: And so far, so good. Now, I wouldn't be a supportive of the idea of getting rid of tipping completely, but Chris says in his business, the coffee business, a coffee shop, it makes sense.
22: You actually pay and tip long before you ever get your product or service.
1: Right.
22: And for me, that was a bit of a principle thing of I'm asking customers to tip based on this product or service that they haven't even seen or touched yet. You know, if you're in a real fancy restaurant and you get a great product and service and you want to tip after, I think that's a whole nother topic. But this expectation to tip prior to getting your product or service kind of, you know, rubs me the wrong way.
1: So Chris and Charlotte, Waypoint Coffee, decided to do this. I think they thought it was good for their business. Obviously, customers like it, right? Not being harassed about tipping. But what about the staff? Well, interestingly enough, the staff said, yeah, tipping fatigue is real. We're in. But what about the money that we will not be making through tips? So Chris and Charlotte decided to pay them more.
22: We had done our homework. We had done, you know, looked at the numbers and figured out, you know, we wanted our staff to come out net the same. And we had to do some math to figure that out, what that was going to be. And so we said, we're taking the tips away, but we're giving you an increase in wages. And the other thing we did at the same time is we introduced a system which is largely a points-based system so that they can see clearly how they can earn more money. And in order to get their wage to move up, they basically get rated on a performance system.
1: Full interview coming up at 10 o'clock on Connecting Winnipeg, but a month in, everybody seems happy. It seems to be going well.
0: I love the idea of the light going on for the customer being asked to tip prior to service and or product being received, Hal. I think that's a very right. aware point there. And also the idea of, you know, taking an active role in terms of developing your staff as opposed to, you know, I always joke with my kids, minimum wage, you know what minimum wage is? It's your boss saying to you, I'd pay you less, but the government won't let me.
1: Right. Well, and interesting, this is interesting. Sorry to interrupt, Greg, but they do not pay minimum wage. Chris says we don't pay minimum wage. He would love to get it to $25 or even $30 an hour for baristas. So again, only a month in, we'll see how it goes.
0: All right. Baristas are artists, if you ask me, by the way.
1: Yep.
0: So there is a level here. There's a distinction in levels of service you receive in that industry. Thanks, Hal. Appreciate you chasing after this.
1: Thanks, boys.
7: All right, Hal Anderson. We'll have more on this on Connecting Winnipeg. And we're getting a lot of people pointing out, and I still have yet to go there, but what is it called? Bell's Kitchen and Music Hall?
0: Yes, sir.
7: On Nairn?
0: Yep.
7: At Nairn and Panet.
0: That's right.
7: Apparently, there is no tipping there.
0: No tipping. There's no table service. You go up and you order your food at a counter like you would at an A&W or similar. And they do bring your food out to you, but you do collect your food and your beverage yourself. And that's part of the culture there. They have some on the flip side to attract higher quality staff. They pay higher than minimum wage. And they also do make some other promises that don't happen in other restaurant environments. Like if you're scheduled for a 5-hour shift, they don't send you home after 2 hours because it's dead. If it's quiet and you were scheduled for a 5-hour shift, you stay for 5 hours. In the restaurant business, it wasn't uncommon for you to come in at lunchtime and there was an anticipation that it would be busy and then perhaps you get a slow day. And in order to save labor, you ask people if they want to go home. Well, those people are entitled to 3 hours on the clock. And as a manager, that was a challenge, but you always had in your back pocket, no problem. I have no problem paying you to be here for 3 hours. Here's a list of chores you can do for the next hour and a half if you want to make minimum wage scraping gum off the underneath the tables or washing this or watering that. And very quickly it would become, yeah, that's no problem. I'll go home after an hour and a half.
7: Really?
0: Because in certain circumstances, when you're at a certain level of hospitality, you're not there for the minimum wage. You're there for the gratuities. That's why you are there. That's why you're in that industry and not out selling or out in a more traditional sales environment or in a different work environment, because you can make a very good living as a server. And it's not just, you're not just schlepping stuff.
7: I know somebody who once upon a time worked as a bartender at a Canada Inns nightclub. This is a few years ago now. But this person, and I have no idea what they were paid by Canada Inns, but I know that this person worked Friday nights and Saturday nights, and that's it. Because she'd make like $1,000 a night. So 2 nights work made a lot more than most of us, I would suggest, in a month, just from those tips. And yeah, so if you remove tipping from the culture entirely,
0: who's going to do those jobs?
7: Yeah, and how will that change our experience? Because if people are doing the jobs because of the tips and the tips are gone, well, they're probably going to leave.
0: They're going to go and do something else because they're talented people.
7: Yeah.
0: One of my best friends was a bartender at one of the best nightclubs in Vancouver, busiest nightclubs in Vancouver. And he had a lifestyle that none of the rest of us had. And I'm talking when I was in sales making six figures a year, this guy had a lifestyle unlike mine. Because he was really good. People came to see him. They came out of their way to see him on Thursday night or Friday or Saturday night. Because he knew what he was an entertainer. He wasn't a bartender. Well, he was. He poured drinks. He entertained. He engaged. He remembered you. When you walked in, if you were a regular, he knew what you were drinking and he had it poured and ready for you before you even got up to the bar. That's a talent. That's a skill. That is something that people are prepared to pay money for and have for a long time.
7: Yep.
0: And I'm hoping that we haven't gotten to the point where people are going, oh, yeah, we want to take tipping away in that environment, because that'll change everything in terms of who does those jobs and who wants to do those jobs.
7: For sure, yeah. You're right. The bartender, a good bartender, yeah, for sure. I'm willing to pay, and because you talk about the skill, you talk about the mastery of their craft, and every good bartender has their own thing. One that jumps out for me was from my younger years. His name was Andre. He worked at the Oak, and he's worked in other Transcona bars. But when I first started going to nightclubs, he worked at the Oak, which was then Bullwinkle's. And I don't know how he did this, but he would go down the line. So rather than, what do you want? Make your drink and then move on to the next person. He'd go down the whole line. And then he'd mix like 50 drinks. And then he would say, okay, here's your drinks. You owe me $6. Here are your drinks. You owe me $7.25. And it was like, it was miraculous.
0: It was a show.
7: Yeah.
0: It was pure entertainment.
7: Yeah.
0: He wasn't just schlepping you a drink.
7: No. And at the time, and he's working that hard, even though half the people in there, if not all of them, were like me, you know, students who like brought $20 in their pocket and got there at 6:45 so we could beat the cover charge.
0: Yes.
7: I don't know that I was tipping all that well, but hopefully others in the bar were, because he worked hard. They all did, but that's one I remember in particular. It was astonishing to see.
0: Russ and Andy, one of the great bartending duos in Winnipeg nightclub history.
7: Yeah.
0: Those guys are legendary.
7: Is that that pal?
0: They were at Night Moves.
7: Okay.
0: Originally, but they did the circuit within the Can-Ed Inns franchise for years.
7: Okay. So Hal's going to have more on this through the day. And you can, of course, weigh in at 204-780-6868. We still need to update our question of the day. So it's either going to have to do with tipping or decorum in politics. In the meantime, at 848, let's check traffic and weather in 3 minutes. And we've got tickets for Classic Albums Live Performs, The Beatles, Abbey Road, May 13th at Centennial Concert Hall. And we will name our winner for the Gene Simmons Band next on The Start. And Philly.

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18: 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Two-thirds of Canadians say it's time to abolish tipping. So the owners of three coffee shops in the Morton Winkler area have done it. No tipping. 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
21: Expect a few delays eastbound on the south perimeter as you're heading to St. Mary's. We do have a crash. Use caution while passing. Northbound Keniston, Sterling Lion to Tuxedo is moving at 10 minutes. Northbound Pembina, Grant to Confusion Corners, 3. Southbound McPhillips, a few delays heading to Templeton. And northbound on Pembina, making your way to Plaza Drive. Northbound on Sherbrooke, some slow-moving traffic with that work continuing. Portage to Ellis. CAA members always save at Shell with 3 cents off per liter. It's a match made at the pump. That's your 680 CJOB traffic.
20: Mainly cloudy today with a 30% chance of flurries. Northwest wind 30 to 50 with a high of 3. Tonight, mainly cloudy, 30% chance of flurries. Northwest wind 30 to 50 with a low of minus 2. Tomorrow, mainly cloudy with a 30% chance of flurries. Clearing late in the afternoon with a high of 5. Thursday, sunny and 11. It is minus 2 with a wind chill of minus 8 outside 680 CJOB.
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20: Congratulations are in order for Luciano Di Bernardo, who is our winner today for the Gene Simmons Band tickets. Knew that, what was the song called? New York Groove?
8: New York Groove, number 13 on Billboard in 1979, had a resurgence last year when Paul Daniel Freely, otherwise known as Ace Freely, passed away.
20: Okay.
8: Yeah.
20: So Luciano picks up those tickets, and we have tickets to give away as well for Classic Albums Live, performs The Beatles, Abbey Road, May 13th at the Centennial Concert Hall. So we'll tell you in a moment how you can win those tickets. But a reminder that we also have tickets to give away for the Bombers and Lions, Friday, May 29th, preseason football. You got to tell us about a surprise. Just tell us a story about a surprise or perhaps a surprise gone sideways for a chance to win.
8: Yeah, lots of those. By the way, going to see Triumph tonight.
20: Yes!
8: Speaking of Gene Simmons Band, our good friend Brent Fitz is drumming alongside Gil Moore. Todd Kearns will be singing alongside, playing guitar alongside Rick Emmett, along with Phil X. Tonight, if you were thinking about going to the concert when it was first announced, but the ticket prices were a little bit more than you could handle, I would suggest you check out Ticketmaster today. That's all I'm going to say.
20: And, you know, why don't we make that the subject of the, for the, I know it's, we're giving away a Beatles prize, but Triumph. So the question's going to be, what was the name of the song? It was Triumph, right? That had the song in the Stanley Cup playoffs.
8: That's right.
20: Campaign.
8: You're correct.
20: Okay. So what's the name of that song? For a chance to win tickets for the Beatles, Abbey Road. Text us. 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
6: Good morning, I'm Sarah McCarthy. A Manitoba politician denying accusations of racism over comments made during question period. Wayne Wasco, an opposition progressive conservative, was heckling Premier Wob Kanu last month, suggesting Kanu had been drinking. Kanu, who is Indigenous, says that's a racist comment. Wasco says his words were not racist, but a reflection of the premier's behavior that day.
7: I could add to it what I was seeing from my chair in the premier's behavior that particular day. It was a little off than how he usually answers questions or doesn't answer questions.
6: On Monday, the legislature speaker repeatedly ordered Owasco to fully apologize for his comments. He apologized if the premier took offense, but the speaker deemed that not good enough and ejected Owasco from the chamber for the rest of the day. Winnipeg's crime rates are on the decline, but one advocate questions if the numbers are capturing the whole picture. Police Chief Gene Bowers tells Global News violent crime is down 5% on trend from last year, and property crimes like break-ins are down at 20%. Ken Duick of Inner City Youth Alive says it's difficult to say how long that will last.
9: In 2024, we had 41 murders in Winnipeg. And then in 2025, last year, we had 21 murders. And so, you know, this is something like, wow, you know, almost cut in half. But then you look again this year, 2026, we're at 10 in the first quarter. So we're trending towards the 40s, probably, maybe 50s even.
6: Duick also suspects that more crime like property theft is going unreported as it becomes more common. Two men in their 40s are dead following separate crashes in rural Manitoba over the weekend. Global's Jeff Braun has details.
10: A 47-year-old man is dead after a canoe capsized about 3.5 hours north of Winnipeg. RCMP were called Friday afternoon to the scene near Bloodvein First Nation. A family of three was rescued from the water, but the man went into medical distress at that point and died shortly after being taken to the local nursing station. A 44-year-old woman and 12-year-old girl suffered non-life-threatening injuries. A 46-year-old man died in an ATV crash outside of Steinbeck on Sunday. Police say he was pinned underneath a flipped ATV when he was found by emergency personnel in the evening. He was pronounced dead at the scene. Police say he was not wearing a helmet. Jeff Braun, Global News.
6: Dry conditions are sparking worries for Winnipeg's firefighters. Deputy Fire Chief Scott Wilkinson says their crews are already dealing with a lot between the drug crisis and vacant building fires before factoring in wildfire risk this time of year.
12: So despite how cold it is, those dry conditions are putting us at a lot of risk for wildfires as well. So we're just asking the public to take care, take extra caution, and help our firefighters not be so busy if we can ever manage that.
6: It comes as Winnipeg fire crews responded to 7 fires in just over a day this past weekend, including a grass fire. Well, what had been planned as a month-long exploration of the South Atlantic is now a nightmare for about 149 people, including 4 Canadians on a cruise ship. Here's ABC's Jim Ryan.
31: The World Health Organization is calling it a cluster, not an outbreak, of hantavirus aboard the cruise ship Hondius, which remains anchored off the coast of West Africa. The WHO's working theory is that a Dutch couple brought the virus on board when they embarked in Argentina. They both have died. Only their deaths are confirmed as related to hantavirus. A third fatality and 4 illnesses are suspect cases.
6: That's ABC's Jim Ryan reporting. A bill that's moving through Parliament right now is aiming to improve cell phone connectivity in rural and remote areas. The bill's sponsor is a Quebec Liberal MP. It highlights the security, equity, and economic development issues in areas where a cell phone network is absent or incomplete. Bill C-268 provides for an independent assessment of network coverage and asks the government to prioritize connectivity. Testimony spoke of the current risks, like for women, victims of domestic violence, or people who work alone. Separatists in Alberta say they have given more than enough names to trigger a referendum on that province leaving Canada. But the signatures cannot be verified yet. An Edmonton judge still has to consider a court challenge by a group of First Nations arguing the petition process is unconstitutional. That decision is expected sometime this week. And Dolly Parton sharing an update on her health on social media. The superstar posting a video saying she's undergoing treatment for digestive and immune system issues, apologizing for canceling her upcoming Las Vegas residency. Parton says she is doing better health-wise, though, just not up to stage performance level.
8: The truth is, I am still working. I still do videos. I still record. I run up and down to Dollywood now and then. And I'm working hard on getting my museum and my hotel opened in Nashville later this year.
6: Parton thanked her fans for sticking by her side. Global News Time is 9:05.
11: With your traffic, I'm Adam Wilson. Emergency crews remaining on scene this morning following a crash eastbound on the south perimeter as you're heading to St. Mary's. Expect delays and use caution while passing. Northbound on Pemina, a few delays headed to Plaza Drive. And westbound on Abenaki-Mikana on your way to St. Anne's. Over on Dugald, work happening has that closed between Dawson Road and Panet. And northbound Sherbrooke expects some delays with work continuing Portage to Ellis. CAA members always save at Shell with 3 cents off per liter. It's a match made at the pump. That's your 680 CJOB traffic.
13: Mainly cloudy today with a 30% chance of more flurries. Northwest wind 30 to 50 kilometers an hour with a high of 3. For tonight, mainly cloudy, a 30% chance of flurries. Northwest wind 30 to 50 kilometers an hour, the low minus 2. Tomorrow, mainly cloudy with a 30% chance of flurries, clearing late in the afternoon with a high of 5. Thursday, sunny and 11. It is minus 1, wind chill minus 8, outside 680 CJOB. 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Before we bring on our next guest to talk about something important that's happening this Friday on CJOB and in Manitoba, we asked you before the news for a chance to win tickets for Classic Albums Live Performs, The Beatles' Abbey Road, May 13th at Centennial Concert Hall. Greg mentioned he's going to the Triumph show tonight, said, if you're interested in tickets at first, but haven't bought them yet, you might want to check them out now. So we thought, oh, well, we'll ask a Triumph question for the Beatles tickets. And it had to do with a song that was used. It was for the Stanley Cup playoffs a couple years ago, right?
14: That's right. And you're listening to it right now. The Blue Jays, during their run, Rogers used Follow Your Heart from Triumph as part of their... incredibly, I found it incredibly engaging advertising campaign, and I don't like the Blue Jays, but I loved those commercials. Lay It on the Line was used by the National Hockey League / Rogers during the playoffs a couple of years ago, and Janice was pulled from the randomizer. She said, Triumph song was Lay It on the Line. You're correct, Janice, along with dozens of other of you. Janice just happened to get her name picked out of the randomizer this hour.
13: All right, so way to go, Janice. And now we want to welcome to the start the executive director of the Grace Hospital Foundation, Yon Anderson, joining us ahead of Grace Hospital Day this Friday. Mr. Anderson, hello there, sir.
15: Hello, hello. It's so good to be talking to you guys. Really excited about Friday.
13: Yeah, so a big day, because it's not just like we're doing our radiothon, but the radiothon is in conjunction with Grace Hospital Day, which is an actual like declared thing by the province, right?
15: Yeah, we were lucky enough to have the province of Manitoba, I think it was 2022, declare, the second Friday in May, Grace Hospital Day. So that's a fact, you know, that we're very, very proud of. And of course, the whole intent of the day is to raise money. And we intend to raise over $250,000 that we're going to use for, you know, some support in our emergency department with new equipment and a new telemetry system here. And I know with the help of Mackley and McGarry and Chorus and OB, we will achieve our goal.
14: Well, this has been quite the relationship that we've had, Yon. And last year absolutely was overwhelming in terms of the response from the public. We had, I think, two changes midday, or at least part ways through last year's Radiothon that had to elevate the goal for the day, the fundraising goal. And together we've raised over $1.3 million for the foundation. It's quite the accomplishment.
15: Yeah, you know what? Pardon the pun, but I'll just lay it on the line. You guys are incredible, and that is, like we've never had an event that could come anywhere near matching what this does for us and how the community embraces the concept. You know, we're expecting close to 1,000 people in Sturgeon Creek Park from 4 to 7 because we're doing our community barbecue, and we will have pony rides and entertainment from Al Simmons and a whole bunch of other people. Like, it's a very well-rounded day that's free for our community, and that's how we thank the people for the money that they are helping us raise on that day as well. So it's a great combination.
16: Where's the money going, Yon? Do you have it earmarked for anything specific?
15: Well, specifically, we're going to get the highest end ultrasound that exists, the Sonsonite, that our ED docs will be using to expedite diagnosis in the eMERGE. A little bit of it will be used to finish off our campaign of $2 million for our minimally invasive operating room suites that we're building and upgrading. And we're also adding telemetry services to, you know, a whole bunch of areas of the hospital that don't have it. And that is the service where we can centrally monitor somebody's vitals, you know, in particular somebody who's, you know, here is a patient at risk for, you know, a heart attack. And then that allows them to be able to at least, you know, move about the building for their tests and everything with our eyes still, you know, on them completely. So it's a very, very important technology.
14: Yon, do you ever marvel at the technology that has come into place in the world of healthcare and how expensive it is, but also just how advanced it is and how much of a difference bringing that technology can mean, not only for patient care and patient outcomes, but also in terms of efficiency of the hospital itself?
15: Well, you know, I mean, I started fundraising in healthcare in 1996, so this is my 30th year, and it is extraordinary the changes that, you know, I mean, it's almost like, we had ambulances pulled by horse and buggy 30 years ago. Like, the technology growth is exponential, and the impact that it has, yes, not only on the care, but the efficiency of care that we can deliver is incredible. I mean, you know, the imaging that we're looking at here at the Grace Hospital with our SPECT CT gamma camera and our MRI and that kind of stuff, that you cannot even imagine the difference from now, from 30 years to now, and just how that higher resolution and all that kind of stuff can just pinpoint diagnosis in a way that makes treatment less invasive and that sort of stuff also. So it's critical. Yeah, the technology is critical.
16: All right, so before we...
15: ...way that makes treatment less invasive and that sort of stuff also. So it's critical. Yeah, the technology is critical.
16: All right, so before we let you go, then,

0: This Friday, May 8th, the 6th annual Grace Hospital Day Radiothon as well on Chorus.
1: Yon really painted a picture there, right? The idea of a horse-drawn ambulance 30 years ago compared to what we have now. It's really spectacular the way medical advances have progressed. And I don't think most of us really have a great enough appreciation for the difference it makes in our lives. So we're happy to be a part of this coming up next week.
0: In the meantime, we've got tickets to give away for the Bomber game on May 29th. Preseason action with the Bombers and Lions based on your surprise stories. That's next on The Start.

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11: Whether it's Blue Bombers,
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15: 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We've had snow this morning. Might still be snowing depending on where you are. Northwest wind, that'll be an issue all day. 30 kilometers per hour, gusting to 50 at times. The high, 3 degrees.

0: Mainly cloudy tonight. Once again, a 30% chance of flurries. That northwest wind, 30 to 50, persists at a low of -2. Again, tomorrow, mainly cloudy. 30% chance of flurries, at least to begin the day. Clearing late in the afternoon and a high of 5 for Thursday. Sunshine and double-digit temperatures return. A high of 11 for Thursday. Right now, I'm going to hit refresh just to make sure. Yes, we still have a wind chill, -8 in the light snow. It's -1 outside 680 CJOB.
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2: Before we give away our bomber tickets, we have updated our question of the day at CJOB.com. With the topic that Hal brought to our attention, a recent survey says 67% of Canadians think it's time to abolish tipping. What do you think? 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Second option is, I wouldn't abolish it, but fewer places should ask for tips. And a third option is, no need to change anything. 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So we got bomber tickets up for grabs. And this is inspired, today's question, tell us about a surprise or a surprise that went sideways, was inspired by yesterday's topic about a time where you felt like you looked like a slob and then maybe bumped into somebody you didn't want to see you that way, or maybe you got pulled into a situation you weren't expecting. And listener says, I had just been playing like hockey, pond hockey, looked scrubby and probably smelled scrubby and got pulled into a big community hall for my 50th surprise birthday party.
0: I couldn't imagine. That would be really uncomfortable, but maybe that was part of the plan. Yeah. All along was to make him feel uncomfortable.
2: So we're asking about surprises or maybe surprises that have gone sideways. And our winner today, Greg, is Trevor K. What does Trevor have for us?
0: Well, I'll read the first little bit and then you can pick it up, Brett. So I got a surprise that got foiled. It was my 30th birthday. My wife had planned a huge surprise party for me. Well, the week prior to my birthday, my stepdad asked me if I could help him build a set of steps for the garage. That was so I was occupied on my birthday. Me being me, not even thinking, I agreed, even though it was my birthday. My wife said to go help, but to bring a change of clothes because we were going to go out for dinner after. So all morning and afternoon, we were building these steps, but as the sun rose on a hot August morning, the sweat poured and the beers cooled us off nicely. And by about 3 p.m., we decided to stop building the steps and continue drinking beer.
2: So as we're sitting in the garage admiring our work, my mom came in and said it was time to go. And as I was drinking, she would drive me to meet my wife, to which my stepdad replied, yeah, you don't want to be late to your birthday party. I looked at him confused, but as we loaded the vehicle, my wife texted me to make sure I was on my way, and I said, yes, I don't want to be late for my surprise party. And she responded with a nervous, ha, ha, ha, yeah, okay. To which we finally ended up pulling up to her parents' property to all my friends, work buddies, and family there. I was indeed still totally shocked to see everyone, and it was a nice surprise. However, my loose lip, 7 beer deep stepdad foiled it just minutes before the big reveal.
0: Oh, no!
2: So he's feeding, stepdad's feeding birthday boy beers.
0: Yes.
2: To keep him comfy, and maybe got a little too comfy himself.
0: A little loosey-goosey with the information.
2: My curiosity is, did the steps even need to be built? Like, did they have to create a project?
0: A make-work project?
2: Yeah. Just to distract them? How are we going to distract them?
0: They demolished the existing steps. These steps for Saturday.
2: So, Trevor, you win the tickets for the Bombers and Lions on Friday, May 29th. Mr. Mackling, what's coming up in sports?
0: When does the NHL draft lottery go this evening? Winnipeg Jets fans, many of them will be waiting with bated breath. Cam Poitras tells you about that and much else. Sports next at 9:25.

0: 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This June, witness The Lord of the Rings, The Fellowship of the Ring in concert. An incredible cinematic masterpiece performed live to the epic motion picture in HD. Presented at the Centennial Concert Hall on June 19th and 20th, this monumental production brings together over 250 musicians from the Philharmonic Orchestra, alongside the Prairie Voices family of choirs, Winnipeg Youth Chorus, and Winnipeg Boys Choir. Audiences will be transported to the heart of Middle Earth as The Fellowship embarks on its legendary quest.
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6: Good morning. Cam Poitras with you at 925. The Winnipeg Jets will be holding on to whatever lucky charm they've got when the NHL draft lottery goes this evening. The Jets have the seventh best odds and have a chance to move up to number one or number two with a very slim chance at third. The draw goes at 6 o'clock this evening. Gavin McKenna is the number one ranked skater in North America, while Ivar Stenberg leads the scouting report in Europe. Winnipeg Jets forward Jonathan Toews is a finalist for the Bill Masterton Memorial Trophy, awarded for perseverance, sportsmanship, and dedication to hockey. He's joined by Colorado's Gabe Landeskog and Buffalo's Rasmus Dahlin. Landeskog returned after three lost seasons, while Dahlin led Buffalo through a career year amid serious personal challenges, including his fiance dealing with heart failure, a transplant, and a miscarriage. The Manitoba Moose are in Grand Rapids practicing later this morning, preparing for Game 3 of their AHL Calder Cup Best of 5 playoff series on Wednesday. The series is tied one apiece. Pre-game tomorrow at 5:30 with play-by-play at 6 on 680 CJOB. Last night in the Stanley Cup playoffs, the second round is now well underway. The Hurricanes are up 2-0 after Taylor Hall's game winner for Carolina as they defeated the Flyers 3-2. Vegas defeated the Ducks 3-1, pushing the Golden Knights to a 1-0 lead. The Toronto Maple Leafs has introduced new general manager John Chayka and franchise legend Matt Sundin, who have rejoined the club as its senior executive advisor for hockey operations. Maple Leaf Sports Entertainment president and CEO Keith Pelley beamed as he unveiled the hires.
7: When we identified an opportunity to go in a different direction and bring two stellar complementary hockey minds together in John and Matt's, we jumped on it.
6: The Maple Leafs missed the playoffs for the first time in a decade this season. In the NBA playoffs, the Knicks took Game 1 with a crushing win over Philadelphia, 137-98 in their second-round series. The Timberwolves edged the Spurs, 104-102 in the opener of their best-of-seven. The Dallas Mavericks have hired former Toronto Raptors executive Masai Ujiri as team president and alternate governor. The Winnipeg Sea Bears will practice today and throughout the week preparing for their trip to Edmonton to open their season Saturday afternoon against the Stingers. The Sea Bears will open their home schedule at Canada Life Center on Saturday, May 16th against the newly renamed Saskatoon Mamba. We will all carry those games live here on 680 CJOB for the home games. And in baseball, Ryan Vallade hit a three-run homer in the first as Tampa Bay beat the visiting Blue Jays 5-1. Meanwhile, Jays right-hander Lewis Varland was named the MLB's AL Reliever of the Month for April. Varland had an ERA of .56 with four saves and 16 strikeouts in 26 innings, taking over his closer, replacing Jeff Hoffman. I'm Cam Poitras. That's your sports.
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4: Global News at 9:30, I'm Sarah McCarthy. An arrest has been made after a camp counselor reported that they were being sexually assaulted. Winnipeg Police Constable Claude Chansey alleges between last August and March, an adult pastor who directed a youth camp group gained the trust of a teen camp counselor and started a sexual relationship.
11: The survivor met with the accused on multiple occasions in private and also received sexual explicit material sent by the accused.
4: A 23-year-old man is charged with sexual assault, sexual exploitation, luring, and distributing sexually explicit materials. Chansey says he was released under a number of conditions.
11: Whenever somebody is charged with any kind of sexual offense, usually there are a litany of conditions that they are to abide by upon their release.
4: Police say the investigation is open, but believe it's an isolated incident. A Winnipeg man charged with animal cruelty and assault after an incident at a Centennial neighborhood apartment building. Officers were called to the 400 block of William Avenue around 11 Saturday night. A woman thought she heard a cat in distress in the hallway, and she found a dead kitten. Then a man allegedly threw a kitchen knife at her. She was not hurt. A 40-year-old man was arrested by police and now faces charges of assault with a weapon, possession of a weapon, and killing or injuring animals. He was released on an undertaking. Winnipeg police, meantime, noticing a decrease in crime. One advocate says that doesn't necessarily mean the city's crime strategy is working, though. Police Chief Gene Bowers tells Global News violent crimes are down about 5% on track from last year, and property crimes like break-ins are down 20%. He says officers arrested 18,000 more people last year compared to 2024. Kent Duick of Inner City Youth Alive says the numbers don't show the whole story.
12: If there's a downturn for a bit in crime, that's great. But I don't know if we can, you know, conclude that there's a causal link between some police actions and that data. I don't know.
4: Duick says Winnipeg also saw a big drop in homicides between 2024 and 2025, but those numbers are starting to climb again this year.
13: For the first time in 5 years, a Manitoba politician was ordered out of the legislature chamber for the day. Opposition Tory member Wayne Owosco was ordered to by the speaker to apologize for heckling during a question period last month, where Owosco suggested Premier Wab Kanew had been drinking. Owosco apologized if his comments offended the premier. Speaker Tom Lindsay said that was not a full apology. And after two warnings, Owosco was told to leave. Kanew, who is First Nations, later told reporters that those comments were racist.
14: It is a discriminatory comment that plays on an ugly stereotype about Anishinaabe people.
13: The last politician to be ejected out of the Manitoba legislature was New Democrat Nahani Fontaine in 2021, who refused a previous speaker's order to withdraw the word, quote, crap from an accusation she made against the Tories. It was a busy weekend for Winnipeg fire crews, with firefighters responding to about 7 fires in just over a day. Deputy Fire Chief Scott Wilkinson tells 680 CJOB's Richard Kluche they're watching whether people who had been in encampments are starting other fires.
15: And it's something that we need to make sure that as we move into transitional or other supportive housing, that those supports are there to keep those individuals safe and to keep everyone else safe.
16: It's a big concern for the service, isn't it?
15: It's something we're definitely keeping an eye on, because as you put people, it's dangerous enough to have a fire in an encampment, but as we have fires in multi-occupancy dwellings like apartment buildings, it becomes a greater risk.
13: Nobody was hurt in any of the weekend fires, and causes of the blazes are still under investigation. Today is Red Dress Day, a national day of awareness for missing and murdered Indigenous women and girls. Family and friends of missing and murdered Indigenous women, girls, and Two-Spirit people are set to gather on Parliament Hill to commemorate their lost loved ones. The event will be led by the founder of Families of Sisters in Spirit. They will also comment on Canada's progress a decade after the launch of the National Inquiry into Missing and Murdered Indigenous Women and Girls. Canada will soon have a new Governor General, by the summertime, actually. Prime Minister Mark Carney is set to announce who will fill that role at a news conference today in Ottawa. The Governor General is appointed by the Sovereign on the advice of the PM and usually holds office for 5 years. Canada's first Indigenous Governor General, Mary Simon, will reach that 5-year mark in July. And a jet ski crashed into a gray whale that had been feeding off of a Vancouver beach for the past week. Canadian Press reporter Nawar Ahmed has more.
17: The collision was captured on video from multiple angles on Monday evening, showing the jet ski flying in the air for 5 to 10 meters after hitting the whale, crashing down hard and dismounting the rider. The whale has been drawing crowds of observers, and the collision prompted gasps and curses from those gathered at the Kitsilano shoreline. Regulations are in place for vessels to keep a distance of at least 100 meters from all whales in Canadian waters.
13: The Fisheries Department did not respond to a request for comment. Global News Time is 9:35. News on the hour, on the half, and when it breaks on 680 CJOB.
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22: Mainly cloudy with a 30% chance of more flurries. Northwest wind 30 to 50 kilometers an hour with a high of 3. Tonight, mainly cloudy. 30% chance of flurries. Northwest wind 30 to 50, a low of minus 2. Tomorrow, mainly cloudy with a 30% chance of flurries, clearing late in the afternoon with a high of 5. Thursday, sunny and 11. It is minus 1 with a wind chill of minus 8 outside 680 CJOB. 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In our next segment, we'll check in with Hal Anderson to find out more about what's coming up on Connecting Winnipeg. But right now, we want to check in with the host of the CJOB Sports Show, the voice of the Winnipeg Sea Bears. In fact, he was on location with the Sea Bears on Sunday. Mr. Christian O'Mell. Hello there, Christian.
23: Good morning, gentlemen.
22: Hey, what were you doing on Sunday, by the way? It looked like you were having some fun.
23: Yeah, they had a season ticket event, season ticket of
1: exclusive event for season ticket members. What am I trying to say? So there's a scrimmage.
2: Do you want to start again, Christian?
1: So they were at the U of M on Sunday,
2: there
1: guys.
2: There we go.
1: And they held, they had a scrimmage as part of an exclusive event for season ticket holders. And so people got to come out. They got some free swag. They got the first look at their new jerseys, an opportunity to buy some new merch. It was like 500 people, I think, out there. And yeah, so the Sea Bears, that was the first time they got to kind of run up and down the court with this new team. And obviously it's a scrimmage, so it's not full intensity, but it was pretty intense. And they ran a target score finish as well. And then you could see the intensity rise up even higher because no one wants to lose, even in a practice. So they've now a few days left still before their season opener against Edmonton. But you think about how long camp is for the Bombers and how long it lasts for the Jets and stuff like that. Training camp started this past Thursday, and they play a regular season game on May 9th. So it's like 9-10 days to go from, oh, we just got to Winnipeg for the first time for some of these guys, to, oh, we're playing a game that really actually counts in the standings. No preseason games. This is it.
2: The Winnipeg Sea Bears seem to have caught on to the notion that bringing back recognizable names in their lineup might have some marketing value and perhaps some value in terms of performance on the court. I'm thinking of Teddy Allen and Emmanuel Acott, among others.
1: Yeah, I mean, the Allen one's the big one, right? He was a fan favorite the first year they were here in 2023, led the league in scoring and was named the MVP. And then there was a falling out with the organization in 2024 with former head coach Mike Taylor. Once he was let go, Teddy reached out to new coach Mike Rainbow, who was the Westman coach and also was an assistant on the Sea Bears for 3 years before he got the head job. So Teddy reaches out over the course of several months. They work something out. Teddy comes here. He wanted to be here, right? And so that's cool. And then there's the local connections too, right? With Emmanuel Acott, who's from here. You've got Simon Hildebrandt coming back after he went to the States and played a couple of years of NCAA basketball. You can't play NCAA and CEBL, but you can do it with U Sports. Kyler Filowich, another local guy, is back too. So Nathan Bolamu, another guy who was on last year's team, kind of a junkyard dog defender hustle kind of guy. But in the CEBL, one of the big things is every contract is a one-year contract. There's always a ton of roster turnover. Even the best teams often don't bring everybody back, and very few people come back, even on the, you know, the championship winning teams. So the fact that they do have some recognizable names for sure, I think, is a big thing here going into the season.
2: Curious about the CBL, because Greg and I were sort of wondering, is that new? The Saskatoon Mamba, is that a rebranding from the Saskatchewan, yeah, Rattlers from last year?
1: That is 100% what happened. Yeah, they have new ownership. And when you buy, you know, sometimes if you buy a used car, you want to paint it, I guess. So this is what happened. A new ownership for the Rattlers, and they've renamed them the Saskatoon Mamba. I like the colors because I like purple and pink. And that's going to be the team that Winnipeg hosts in their home opener on May 16th. So it was kind of a late in the process, very short notice sort of rebrand, I think. But yeah, that's exactly what it is. So we do see teams change. I mean, the Fraser Valley Bandits become the Vancouver Bandits, and the Hamilton Honey Badgers move to Brampton. And so there's all these changes in the league. But over the course of time, that's the latest one.
2: CEBL also, I think I noticed yesterday, going to be featured on CBC a little bit this year as well. Do you get a sense there's some momentum for this league being generated, Christian?
1: To be honest, I don't think so, Greg. I don't think there's like a big positive step. For me, going to CBC, it's, you know, that's a big national brand. But the number of games that are actually on TV are way less this year than they were when they had TSN. TSN would show a few dozen over the course of the summer. I think CBC is showing like 6 regular season games and then the playoffs. So I feel like there's actually fewer games are actually going to be on terrestrial television. Now, CBC, you know, everybody gets CBC. Not everybody gets TSN. I understand that. But
2: okay,
1: in 2026, a lot of people get TSN. Not rurally, I guess, if you got like 2 channels, you can watch the CEBL a few times. But in terms of the streaming, it's still all, you know, you can still watch it online through Gem, or, you know, in the past it was TSN Plus or the CEBL streaming platform. But I don't think, personally, my opinion, this move is a step forward. I think it's just a lateral move, if anything.
2: Okay, so less games or no games on TSN?
1: Yeah, no, this is CBC. Yeah, TSN out of the CEBL business.
2: Okay. I now maybe rethink things. So I hadn't heard that the move. Of course,
1: that's my understanding. At least I'm pretty sure that's right.
2: Okay. Well, all of the home games will be right here on 680 CJB.
1: That's right. That's what you need to know.
2: That's really all you need to know.
1: Seabears home games. Almost all of them. I think there's one that's got like a bomber conflict, but most of the home games, here on CJOB.
2: Okay, the Winnipeg Jets and their fans probably. With bated breath later on today, and I know the conversations are rampant about how things might go tonight in the NHL draft lottery.
1: Yep, it's time to talk about the balls, Greg. We hope that the Winnipeg Jets get the balls to bounce the right way. Yesterday was the one-year anniversary of the Manitoba Miracle. Tonight, they're hoping for another miracle, I guess. 6.5% chance of winning the first overall pick, and I said this on the show last night. When there was a couple minutes left in the game last year and it was 3-1, I'm pretty sure their odds of winning that game were less than 6.5%. So they pulled it out last year, and now they're trying to do it this year. And I love that they actually show the live drawing of the balls now instead of just, here's Bill Daly flipping over cards for 10 minutes.
2: Mm.
1: And eventually they blew the cover on a couple of those where they accidentally showed the wrong thing on the screen. But this is cool. You get to find out with the teams as it happens. I think that's really dramatic. And so there's 1,000, combinations. Every team gets a portion of those combinations. They draw four balls, and there you go. Each ball gets drawn, teams get knocked off the list of possibilities. And so the Jets are hoping they can move up. Right now they're in the 7th spot. If they can go first or second, or if someone leapfrogs them up there, then they could get knocked down to 8 or even 9. But this will be their highest pick, no matter what, since they picked Patrick Laine in 2016. The question is, do they get the move up like they got for Laine in 2016?
2: Remind me, what happened last year? Did the Islanders not go from 10 all the way to number 1?
1: They sure did. Yep, they had minuscule odds of moving up, and they did. So you can only move up 10 spots. So only 11 teams are actually eligible to win the number 1 pick. So some of the teams that missed the playoffs, but not by much, they can move up into like the top 4, but not the number 1 or 2 pick.
2: All right, so the chances of that happening 2 years in a row, if you're talking about odds, very likely. Do you go every flip is a fresh flip? Like, which camp do you live?
1: Well, for me, you look at Vancouver, and they were just awful this season. And they have, the best odds of getting the top pick, but they have an 81.5% chance of not getting the top pick. So you just think of how, fleeting this is, right? 18.5 is their number. It is the most of all of them, but that's pretty low, right? When Toronto won the draft lottery 10 years ago, their odds of winning were 20.5%, I believe. And that's not much more, but, the Jets moved up from, I think, 6-2 that year. They used to draw for the top 3 picks as well. They change the odds all the time, not like the NBA does, because the NBA has got a tanking problem in a way that I don't think the NHL does, but even the best, the worst team doesn't have awesome odds of winning. So, looking to see if the Jets can move up. Also really interested in seeing what happens to the Maple Leafs, because they, of course, we love to laugh at them, right? And they had a really awkward press conference yesterday introducing their new brain trust. Their pick is right now the number 5 pick. If it falls in the top 5, they keep it. If it falls out of the top 5, so someone leapfrogs them, they don't win one of the 2 draws, Boston gets the pick because of the trade that Toronto made for Brandon Carlo last year that turned out to be pretty disastrous for them. So that could end up very much costing the Leafs even more after this worst season they've had in a while. They might not even keep their first round pick.
3: Well, and you talk about the excitement of the lottery and being able to watch it alongside with the teams. I mean, I still think of the miracle in 1992 for the Orlando Magic. They had the lowest chances of possible of winning the draft lottery, but they ended up winning it. And everybody, they were super excited because Shaquille O'Neal was going to be drafted. And of course, we knew exactly what Orlando was excited about. And that was fun watching it as a fan to see, like, oh, I just learned at the same time as the Orlando Magic that they're about to be able to draft Shaq.
1: Yeah, and I mean, this happened last year in the NBA too, right? Dallas traded Luka Doncic because they were run by a moron to the Lakers, and their reward was they won the lottery. They had terrible odds of winning the lottery, mm-hmm. and there they go. They get Cooper Flagg, who just won Rookie of the Year. Mm. So that franchise kind of got saved, and it led to some conspiracy theories like, oh, of course Dallas got the the pick, and maybe the NBA wanted Doncic to go to the Lakers, and the reward was to get the one pick to Dallas as recompense. But no, I think we're literally seeing it happen in real time. I don't think they can juice those machines. Can they? Can they?
2: I don't know. Do some reading. Do a quick Google search on NBA.
1: Don't go too deep.
2: The frozen envelope. It goes back to 1985. Well, yeah. And I wonder why they don't do envelopes anymore.
1: Yeah. Lawyered drawing of lottery balls. I don't think they can game the system.
2: Well, I could say, but I'd like to be polite, so I won't. And we're out of time. Christian O'Mell.
1: But if the Leafs win the number one pick, then we have to ask questions.
2: There are no conspiracies, but.
3: All right, CJOB's Christian O'Mell, and congrats, by the way, on your Timberwolves winning 104-102 last night. I've decided I'm cheering for Minnesota in both.
1: Good.
3: Because based on what that state went through this year,
2: I can put my
3: support behind Minnesota.
2: Oh, yeah, and the T-Wolves, come on. They've made up with Kevin Garnett now. Go T-Wolves.
3: In the meantime, at 9:48, let's check in with... Oh, and by the way, Christian O'Mell, CJOB Sports Show, weeknights 7 until 9. And he is the voice of the Winnipeg Sea Bears on your radio home of the Sea Bears, 680 CJOB. 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
2: The first two games of the AHL Central Division semifinal between the Manitoba Moose and Grand Rapids Griffins are in the books. Now, this best-of-five playoff series will be settled in the Great Lakes state of Michigan.
3: 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I'm Daniel Fink, and our coverage of Game 3 tomorrow night gets underway at 5:30 with Christian Omel and the pregame show. 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
12: It's for St. Mary's Nursery and Garden Center, helping you grow beautifully at 2901 St. Mary's Road. For Winnipeg today, mainly cloudy, and we could see some more flurries. Northwest wind 30 to 50 kilometers an hour, the high 3. Tonight, mainly cloudy, 30% chance of flurries. Northwest wind 30 to 50 with a low of minus 2. Tomorrow, mainly cloudy with a 30% chance of flurries, clearing late in the afternoon with a high of 5. Thursday, sunny and 11. It is minus 1, wind chill minus 8 outside 680 CJOB.
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12: Let's say hello to the host of Connecting Winnipeg, Hal Anderson. Hello there, Hal.
13: Good morning. We'll continue the tipping talk right after the news at 10 o'clock. Are you suffering from tipping fatigue? Well, a small Manitoba coffee chain has done away with tipping. And according to a recent survey, two-thirds of you want that tipping period gone. And it's our question of the day for Mr. Furness at CJOB.com, so that's where we'll begin. We're also going to talk with Brunswick Steel out of Springfield, Manitoba, about Prime Minister Carney's $1.5 billion in tariff relief that we found out about yesterday. We're going to meet Sabrina McMullen, a strongman competitor, aspiring teacher, and in her third year of competition, and she is going to be representing Canada at the World Natural Strongman Competition in Scotland in August. Tough trivia. We'll give away a pair of Beat the Box Office tickets for the show that you guys announced this morning, Menopause the Musical. And yet another attempt at better behavior in the legislature. Will it work? We'll get into that and open the phones on that as well. Connecting Winnipeg begins next after the news at 10.
12: Thank you very much, Hal Anderson. Connecting Winnipeg is on from 10 until 12, followed by Jets at Noon with Cam and Jim. Jim Till Show 1 until 2, Mulrooney 2 until 4, The News with Richard Cloutier 4 until 7, and the CJOB Sports Show with Christian O'Mell from 7 until 9. Mackling is away tomorrow. Tyson Ruwicki is in as Greg is going to see Triumph.
14: Going to follow my heart straight to Canada Life Centre tonight. Very excited. I'm maybe more excited about not having to get up early tomorrow morning. If I'm being frank, no, it should be a great show. Looking forward to hearing a couple of my friends perform with a couple of my music idols tonight. It's going to be sort of a surreal experience. So I can't wait to see the show. Look forward to bumping into you if you're going to be downtown tonight. Don't hesitate to say hello.
12: And good for you for using a vacation day so that you can go out, because both of us often lament, like, man, I don't like I certainly have allowed this job to get in the way to the point where I've essentially shut down my entire social life. So good for you for saying, you know what, I want to see this show. I have vacation days, so I'm going to use a random one in the middle of the week.
14: Thank you, Brett. It's a milkman week. It's like the old days when I was a milkman. We always had Wednesdays off. I love it.
12: That's all the time we've got. Mackling, McGarry, Jeff Forte, and Master Control. We all say thank you for listening. The 680 CJOB. Sarah's got your news next.

0: this June. 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Audiences will be transported to the heart of Middle Earth as The Fellowship embarks on its legendary quest.
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7: Global news at 10 o'clock, I'm Sarah McCarthy. A 23-year-old pastor and director of a youth group camp is facing sexual assault charges. Winnipeg police started investigating in March. Officers allege the accused gained trust of a teen camp counselor, and they met up multiple times over the course of 8 months. Constable Claude Chansey says the accused was arrested late last month on charges of sexual assault, sexual exploitation, luring, and distributing sexually explicit materials.
8: The investigation is still open. At this point, this appears to be an isolated incident.
7: The accused was released on a number of conditions. Animal cruelty charges have been laid against a 43-year-old man. Police responded to an apartment building in the 400 block of William Avenue around 11 Saturday night. Investigators learned that a woman thought she heard a cat in distress in the hallway. When she checked, she found a dead kitten. Then police say a man threw a kitchen knife at her. She was not injured. The suspect was arrested. He faces charges of killing or injuring animals, assault with a weapon, and possession of a weapon. Breaking news from the law courts as well this hour. Josh Benoit has been convicted of first-degree murder and the death of Mikayla Gerard Rusin. The 24-year-old pled not guilty at the beginning of trial in February. Gerard Rusin was last seen on August 25th, 2022. Days later, her body was found on a remote ATV trail near Woodridge in southern Manitoba. First-degree murder convictions come with an automatic life sentence. The Speaker of the Manitoba Legislature has tossed a Tory opposition member from the ledge and has warned that other politicians could be next. Speaker Tom Lindsay ordered Wayne Owasco to apologize for comments he made last month during a question period. Owasco suggested Premier Wildcanoe, who doesn't drink alcohol, had been drinking. Lindsay ordered Owasco to apologize fully, but his attempts to apologize did not satisfy the Speaker, and Lindsay threw him out.
9: I have no alternative but to name Wayne Owasco, Honourable Member for Lac-Da-Bonnie, pursuant to our rules for disregarding the authority of the Chair, and to direct that they withdraw from the Chamber for the remainder of the day.
7: Canoe, who is First Nation, says the comments were racist. Owasco says that is not true. Prime Minister Mark Carney says retired Supreme Court Justice Louise Arbour will become Canada's next Governor General. She'll replace Mary Simon, who became Canada's first Indigenous Governor General when Justin Trudeau tapped her for the role in 2021. Governors usually hold office for 5 years, and Simon reaches that mark in July. And Stats Canada is asking Canadians to fill out the federal government's latest census. Households and farm businesses will be receiving letters in the mail with instructions on how to complete the surveys by Census Day, May 12th. Under legislation, a census is held every 5 years and mandates that every house and farm operator in Canada participate. Failure to complete the census can result in a fine of up to $500. Global News Time is 10:03. 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
7: Mostly cloudy today, 30% chance of flurries with a northwest wind, 30 gusting to 50 kilometers an hour, a high of 3. Cloudy tonight, 30% chance of flurries, northwest wind, 30 gusting to 50, a low of minus 2. Cloudy tomorrow, 30% chance of flurries, clearing up by the afternoon with a high of 5. And Thursday is looking sunny with a high of 11. Right now, minus 1 outside of 680 CJOB.
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2: Well, good morning. We're starting the show today with tipping fatigue. Are you tired of tipping? I am. I've said it many times on the show. Most of you, when you called in to have this discussion, say, yeah. About a month ago, H&R Block did a survey, national survey. It found that 67% of Canadians, more than two-thirds of Canadians, believe it is time to abolish tipping entirely. 93% annoyed by tip prompts. I find them annoying. And I'm with the 89% on this one, too. 89% feel resentment toward businesses that prompt for tips for services that don't traditionally warrant them. I think that all began during the pandemic, right? These public-facing positions, we were tipping where we hadn't tipped in the past, and then it just kind of carried on. And the numbers have grown too, right? Used to be 10, 15%, 12%. Now they're starting at 18, 20, 20. I've seen 30% for a tip option on a POS machine, point-of-sale machine. So, yeah, tipping fatigue is real, kind of out of control. I recorded this conversation with Chris Unruh at Waypoint Coffee. They've got three locations in the Morden-Winkler area. You heard a bit of this on the start this morning, just after the 8:30 news. Here's the whole interview with Chris at Waypoint Coffee. Take a listen.
11: Hello.
2: Thank you so much for doing this. Let me read a bit of an email that your wife Charlotte sent to me. You know about this. I heard you discussing tip fatigue on CJOB. I recorded it for my husband as we had been actively discussing that at the time. Our coffee shop, Waypoint Coffee, located in the Morden-Winkler area, had the tip option active on our POS. However, our discussions had been, what does a tip-free coffee shop look like? We have gone tip-free, Hal. The option is no longer available. One main factor is that we were opening another location at the Boundary Trails Health Center and wanted staff to come support us multiple times a day, hopefully without the pressure of a tip. So how long have you been tip-free? First of all, congratulations, because I think that's a brave step. How did the staff feel about it?
11: Well, that's probably the interesting part of the story is walking your staff through a change like that. So we had been thinking about this for a while. We've traveled around the world actually a fair bit, and we know there's a lot of places where tipping is not an option and not expected and not even available. So it's somewhat uniquely North America centered. And when we started our cafe a couple of years ago, it was just sort of what you did. And as this discussion about tip fatigue has been gaining some momentum and we've been noticing it ourselves, we started saying, you know, what would it look like to be tip free? Mm-hmm. And so we discussed it and we made a plan for it and we made the jump about just over a month ago.
2: And how's it been going?
11: So I would say it's been good. Feedback has been largely positive from our customers. Maybe a little, it wasn't a huge deal to our customers. Some of them commented they appreciated it. Some of them were a little surprised. But overall wasn't a big deal to the customers. But you know, for us and the kind of business that we have, it was important for us to do it. One of the reasons is in the kind of cafe that we're like ours, mm-hmm. you actually pay and tip long before you ever get your product or service.
2: Right.
11: And for me, that was a bit of a principle thing of I'm asking customers to tip based on this product or service that they haven't even seen or touched yet. So for me, there's the principle of that, you know, if you're in a real fancy restaurant and you get a great product and service and you want to tip after, I think that's a whole nother topic. But this expectation to tip prior to getting your product or service kind of, you know, rubs me the wrong way. So we decided to take that away. And yeah, I would say it's been quite positive. But the biggest challenge is walking your staff through a change like that.
2: That is a great point. Tipping before you know whether or not you're going to get good service or even great service. I mean, I'm kind of an old dog, but I'll decide after if you deserve a tip.
11: Exactly. I mean, I've got no problem tipping. I love tipping for people that really engage. You know, they can make your experience at a nice restaurant, you know, really, really good. But I want to decide after I've had that, mm-hmm. you know, what that value is, not before.
2: Yeah. When you say walking your staff through it, is there anger? Explain their emotions, their thoughts on this new plan.
11: You know, it was interesting. We sat them down, we had a meeting, we explained sort of what our rationale was, and we talked about tip fatigue, and every one of them agreed that the tipping culture has sort of gotten away on us. And, you know, you go to a point of sale and they're already defaulting to 15, 18, 22, 25%. And, you know, 10% just isn't even an option anymore.
2: Right.
11: And so everyone agreed that tip fatigue is a real thing. And everyone said they hated tipping. And everyone said, most people said that it held them back from some purchases because of the expectation to tip. And so in principle, they all agreed with us, but then it comes down to, okay, now when you start messing with someone's pay, then it right away, it creates uncertainty and anguish and angst. And there's their employer always becomes, it always gets a little suspicious, right? How are you going to treat me? And so we had done our homework. We had done, you know, looked at the numbers and figured out, you know, we wanted our staff to come out net the same. And we had to do some math to figure that out, what that was going to be. And so we said, we're taking the tips away, but we're giving you an increase in wages. And the other thing we did at the same time is we introduced a system, which is largely a points-based system so that they can see clearly how they can earn more money. And in order to get their wage to move up, they basically get rated on a performance system. And so it's quite clear now how they get more. And a bit of the argument against tipping was you are hoping that what you do is going to influence a customer to leave a larger tip. So you have no control over that. You're just hoping that what you do is going to result in that. And you're also strongly relying on your coworkers to do the same. So if you have an underperforming coworker, that could impact your pay. That's the way the tipping system works. So this is kind of, we're trying to take that away where now you are more in control. How you perform impacts how you get paid. And there's you can count on it. You know, on a slow day, you're still going to get the same wage. So that's in principle how we handled it. Mm-hmm. But at the same time, when it actually comes and happens and people get their paychecks and they start getting the calculator out and adding it up and, you know, I think I'm short this or that. And we've had to do some adjustments. And we told them we would have to do some adjustments. We would monitor this. We would check it and adjust it on the go. And we've had to do that. So I think we're getting there. But like I say, anytime you make a change that involves rate of pay, then people get nervous.
2: Sure. I mean, you gave this a lot of thought, more thought than probably most people that make a decision like this. So, you know, good on you for giving it a lot of thought. And I think it's going to be, you're going to gauge the success of this, I think, over time, because you'll be able to look at your numbers a year ago, 2 years ago, 3 years ago, when we were asking people for tips and then now not asking for people for tips because tip fatigue is real. Now, are you going to see more business because you're not in people's faces about it? I don't know. I guess time will tell, huh?
11: Yeah.
2: Real. Now, are you going to see more business because you're not in people's faces about it? I don't know. I guess time will tell, huh?
11: Yeah,

0: I don't like paying minimum wage. We don't pay minimum wage. I want to pay people well. But the only way that that's possible is if I have a highly successful, profitable business.
1: Right.
0: That's the only way that I can pay good wages. And so I think, you know, do I want to see the tipping culture in North America shift? Absolutely. I don't think that there should be an expectation of tipping culture in quick service restaurants, quick service cafes. I think it should be only for high-end, high-service type establishments. But yeah, I think you need to give it a lot of thought, and the biggest thing is how you walk your staff through it. Mm. That's number one.
1: Before I let you go, Chris, where can people find Waypoint Coffee?
0: Yeah, we have three locations. So our main location, which is coffee as well as lunch and food and that kind of stuff, is in our main building, the Terra Point Agribusiness Center, which is right between Morton and Winkler on the number 3 highway. We call that the Stanley Corridor. And then we also have a kiosk location inside the New Leaf Garden Center in Winkler. And we just opened up in the Boundary Trails Hospital. They just finished a huge expansion at that hospital. And so we have a temporary spot that we're opened up in there, but we're building out a permanent spot inside the new community services building at Boundary Trails Hospital.
1: Excellent. Good luck with all the locations. Chris, thanks for doing this, and thanks Charlotte for the email too.
0: All right. Thank you so much.
1: Chris Unruh at Waypoint Coffee. I'm late for a break, but we've got Ryan on the line. He's been waiting for a few minutes. Let's get Ryan on quickly, and then we'll take a break and open the phones. Hey, Ryan.
2: Hey, good morning, Hal. Hey, so just really quick on the tipping thing. My wife and I were in Europe last year and ended up in Portugal. And we first landed, got two beers at our hotel. They were $3.50. That was together.
1: Mm-hmm.
2: And we couldn't believe how cheap it was. We went to leave a tip, and the guy was almost offended. It was, he just didn't want to take it. He felt bad. I don't know. It's their culture. It's kind of neat, but nobody, you don't expect to give anyone a tip beforehand. That's for sure.
1: Yeah. Thanks, Ryan, for the call. I appreciate it. We'll open the phones now. Chris mentioned that this is kind of, tipping is kind of a North American thing, right? There are certainly other countries and other cultures where it almost is. Whoa, hang on a second. You know, where they get offended if you try and offer them a couple of bucks for doing a good job. 10:17, we'll check the weather and be right back. Grab a phone line. We're talking tipping fatigue, 780-6868.

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7: 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Mostly cloudy today. 30% chance of flurries. Could not believe there was snow on my deck furniture this morning. High today of 3, northwest wind, 30 gusting to 50 kilometers an hour. That wind will continue to gust to 50 tonight. Mostly cloudy overnight, 30% chance of flurries, low minus 2. Mostly cloudy tomorrow, 30% chance of flurries, clearing off in the afternoon. High tomorrow, 5. Thursday, sunny in double digits, 11 degrees in the sunshine on Thursday. Minus 1 outside right now.
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7: 1022 at CJOB. We're going to keep the phones open on this throughout the show at 780-6868. Tipping fatigue. Waypoint Coffee in the Morden-Winkler area has gone tip-free. They are not taking tips, not asking for tips. That's been going on for about a month. And the other shows today are going to continue this conversation about tipping fatigue. Actually, a content producer here at CGOB, Brayden Nowaska, is going to join me in about half an hour and tee up some of the businesses that he has been talking to about tipping. So that's on the way. Wanda's on the phone at 780-6868. Good morning.
8: Good morning.
7: Yes, go ahead.
8: I just know I've traveled in England and in Norway, and last year I was in Norway, and there you do not tip. It is actually affecting the workers' holiday pay that they receive from the government. So in front of me in a very posh restaurant, there was a couple. They wanted to tip at the cashier where they were paying, leaving a tip, and the person at the till, he was just saying that, no, we don't accept any tips because it would totally affect their holiday pay. They sooner have a holiday pay than a tip.
7: Interesting. Thank you, Wanda. Appreciate the call. Brad is on the line as well, 780-6868. Good morning.
9: Good morning. Just want to talk about tipping fatigue.
7: Sure.
9: My wife and I, we were down in Cuba this past winter. Very nice country, very nice people. Those people would not ask for a tip. Even in those rough conditions that they're living in, they would not ask for a tip. We had to make a point of tipping these people. I come back to home, take my dad out for a breakfast, get the machine. First thing stares me in the face, 18% tip minimum. Right. Drives me absolutely crazy.
7: Yeah, Yeah, it's, I mentioned the H&R survey that was done about a month ago. Two-thirds of Canadians think it's time to get rid of tipping completely. 93% say they're annoyed by tip prompts, and 89% feel resentment toward the business when they get prompted to make a tip. And so I think this is hurting businesses. Would you not agree, Brad?
9: I agree 100%. You know what? I'm retired right now, and I can afford a tip. I can. When I was younger and my wife and I would go to a restaurant, I would hire a babysitter. I would drive into town and I would go to a restaurant. I was paying 50% income tax because that's where I get taxed at. Our disposable income is at the higher end. And then I get have to pay a tip as well. It's absolutely crazy how this system works in North America.
7: Yeah. Brad, thanks for the call.
9: I'm tired.
7: Yeah, I think there absolutely tipping fatigue is real, as I've now said a few times in the last half hour. Lots of text messages and emails coming in. I'm going to go through those during Sarah's news here at 10:30. We'll get those on. Phone lines continue to be open on this at 780-6868. Right after Sarah's news, we're going to shift gears and talk about Prime Minister Carney's $1.5 billion in tariff relief. The head of Brunswick Steel out of Springfield, Manitoba, is going to join us after the news next.

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21: Global News at 10:30, I'm Sarah McCarthy. Police have dealt another major blow to an organized crime group that they say has been smuggling drugs between Winnipeg and northern Manitoba. RCMP launched a project back in January, learning about a drug smuggling ring they believe is running out of a Winnipeg apartment. On Wednesday, officers moved in on an address in the 3000 block of Pembina Highway and seized around $58,000 in cash. Police say this investigation is connected to a different project last year, which saw 27 people arrested in connection with organized crime in Bunabanabe Cree Nation. A Winnipeg man and three others from Calgary and Ontario now face a long list of charges. An almost year-long investigation into a string of retail theft incidents has ended in an arrest. Winnipeg Police Constable Claude Chancy says the thefts were happening in all corners of the city from last June up until this month.
22: On May 2nd,
14: he was apprehended by a loss prevention officer at a retail store in the 800 block of Leela Avenue while he was stealing.
21: A 43-year-old man is charged with 17 counts of theft under $5,000. Constable Chancey says most incidents are caught on the store's security cameras and then reported to police.
14: You have to receive a report so we have something to go on, something to follow up. This was done very well by all the businesses that were victims of crime in these thefts. That way our investigators were able to link up all these instances.
21: The suspect remains in custody. And a vigil will be held on Parliament Hill today for missing and murdered Indigenous women and girls. Today is Red Dress Day, where speakers are set to commemorate lost loved ones and comment on Canada's progress 10 years since the launch of the National Inquiry into Missing and Murdered Indigenous Women and Girls and Two-Spirit People. Red Dress Day was inspired by Métis artist Jamie Black, who used red dresses to represent the missing and murdered at a 2010 exhibit at the University of Winnipeg to raise awareness about the issues. Global News Time is 10:32. News on the hour, on the half, and when it breaks on 680 CJOB.
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21: Mostly cloudy today, 30% chance of flurries, northwest wind 30 gusting to 50 kilometers an hour with a high of 3. Mostly cloudy tonight, 30% chance of flurries, northwest wind 30 gusting to 50, a low of minus 2. Mostly cloudy tomorrow, 30% chance of flurries, clearing up by the afternoon with a high of 5. And Thursday is looking sunny with a high of 11. Right now it's minus 1 outside of 680 CJOB. 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
22: So Sarah, did you stop on your way to work this morning to make a snowman or a snow angel? Or
21: I would have if I was in better spirits about the snow this time of year.
22: Yes.
21: So no. I'm supposed to play baseball this weekend.
22: Are you?
21: I don't like this weather.
22: No. No, I don't either. No. I'll let you get back at it. She'll
21: Sounds
22: be back
21: good.
22: At 11 o'clock with the news. Jeff Forche, come on in here for a second before we talk about this tariff relief. Jeff and I were just saying off air, Jeff's got a cottage in Winnipeg Beach, so do I. I just heard back, Jeff, from Steve the plumber at First Rate Plumbing up there in the Interlake. And he says, Hal, we've only done about a dozen using heat. So they've only got water going at about a dozen cottages using heat.
23: Ah.
22: He says the weather has been unpredictable. We aren't opening any this week due to the weather. It's going to leave, according to Steve the plumber up there, it's going to leave a lot of people not open with water for the long weekend, unfortunately.
23: I don't want to hear this.
22: No, I know you don't.
23: Let's heat up the ground. Let's get that water going.
22: Yes. Yeah, well, I have seen a plumber, not Steve, I saw another plumber use heat. And boy, if you can find a plumber that'll use heat, it's impressive. But
23: I do it myself, so I get it underneath the cottage. And so
22: yeah.
23: I don't got any heat source.
22: No heat. Yeah.
23: No heat.
22: Well, anyhow, and some other Winnipeg Beach news that I'll get to in a moment. But before we bring in our next guest, you might have seen this story on Global National last night at 5:30, just before the local global news on television. Story from reporter Jillian Piper on this $1.5 billion in tariff relief from the Carney government. Listen.
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25: Ontario-based manufacturer Borock has been making dump truck bodies for more than 40 years, but they have never had a hit to business quite like U.S. President Donald Trump's tariffs.
26: We are navigating increasing global pressures, rising costs, and shifting trade dynamics.
25: In an effort to help, the federal government is launching a new $1 billion loan program for Canadian steel, aluminum, and copper businesses struggling with U.S. duties, and adding $500 million to the previously announced Regional Tariff Response Initiative.
27: We're in a trade war. We're on the front lines, and the goal is to protect workers and actually keep companies afloat.
25: As of April, the Canadian manufacturing sector had lost 51,800 jobs in the past year. Borock says the new funding means their workforce won't add to that statistic.
26: This support will allow us to continue modernizing our operation, strengthening our workforce, and creating opportunities right here at home.
25: But for others, the new measures are not a silver bullet. Last month, Trump expanded tariffs to 50% on items made entirely or almost entirely from steel, aluminum, and copper, and 25% levies on derivative products, something that has been catastrophic for Canadian manufacturers.
0: There's been a lot of closures in our area. I got about a dozen shops that I can think of off the top of my head just recently.
25: Mark LeCour's company in Windsor, Ontario, has held on, still molding auto parts from steel that he sells across the border to carmakers in Detroit. But he worries without further support, there may not be many businesses still surviving in his sector to repay the loans in 3 years.
0: It's great that they're applying these grants and loans, but I think it's just a Band-Aid on the interim immediate problem right now.
25: Criticism also coming from the BC Premier, frustrated the softwood lumber industry was left out, as the province says they are still facing punishing U.S. tariffs of roughly 45%.
2: Yet again, a core industry for Canadians has been left off the list.
25: There seems to be no end in sight to any of the U.S. tariffs, with trade talks between Canada and the U.S. stalled since last fall. Jillian Piper, Global News, Ottawa.
22: And joining us now on the phone, Justin Kopp, the president of Brunswick Steel, based in Springfield, Manitoba. Justin, good morning.
3: Good morning, Hal.
22: Well, any of this $1.5 billion going to help you?
3: Well, I guess that time will tell. It's interesting, the Regional Tariff Response Initiative, that was the $500 million, which is crazy numbers. We had previously applied for some of that funding, and it was already gone by the time we applied, which, you know, we didn't slow play it or anything. So there's lots of other companies that are already taking advantage of some of the funding that was already out there. We'll reload again and try to apply to this round. And then as for the $1 billion through the BDC, I guess that's low interest loans or interest free for the first 3 years.
22: Yeah.
3: You know, that's something that that potentially could be a fit. I don't know if we'll qualify. I mean, we're a steel business, but we ourselves don't ship into the US. So sometimes the details exclude certain companies, but it's something we'll look at. I mean, it's something, so that's a positive.
22: Mm-hmm. Yeah, you talked about the numbers. You know, you hear $1.5 billion. Well, that's going to help a lot of companies, right? That's going to help a lot of people. And then, as you said, when you applied and you didn't delay, you applied for some of that $500 million, and it was all gone, which gives me the impression that this problem is a lot bigger even than these really big numbers.
3: Oh, it's got to be huge. And you look at, companies in our area for sure, but ag, as you know, lots of ag companies that are shipping to the U.S., but also manufacturing in Ontario, specifically auto related. So I think because of it being based in Ontario and such a large segment of manufacturing there, that the steel issue is in the forefront and getting some attention, But ultimately, a deal on the 232 tariffs is what will really help everybody get on a more solid foot again.
22: And yet, it doesn't seem like anybody's rushing to a deal.
3: No, and it's the longer these things go, and I just hear what the politicians are saying, that they don't know how long this is going to go on. I mean, that doesn't fill me with a lot of confidence. So, and especially when I think a deal was so close in the fall prior to the Ford government in Ontario posting that ad that, upset the apple cart and canceled a bunch of discussions because of our orange buddy down in the U.S. But, when you hear that a deal could have been close, and to see nothing still since then is pretty frustrating.
22: Give us an update on you. You tell me how long this has been. How long has this been impacting you at Brunswick now? I'm sure you're counting the days. How long has this been?
3: Well, I don't know exactly the days, but it's, we're probably at about 15 months because I think it was announced shortly after Trump came into power last year. I'm hopeful that the midterms will bring some pressure, and Kuzma review will bring some pressure and get everybody around the table to discuss and find a solution. It leaves a lot of companies in tough shape. And, I feel for our customers, some of them are shipping A lot of them are shipping directly into the U.S. and they're hampered quite a bit by this. So tough times, but you got to find a way to power through it.
22: And how are you managing at Brunswick? Give us an update.
3: Well, it's really hard on our staff. I mean, there's a lot of, of course, people are worried. We've been on WorkShare for some time. It's a federal program that uses EI to top up any reduced hours that our production staff is working. So it's a good program. I think it helps, keep people employed and tries to limit how much it hurts. These impacts are real. When you see gas prices rising as quickly as they are right now, and rents are what they are, it's hard on our staff. So the longer those things continue, it just kind of wears on you, grinds you down. But we've been through cycles and you just continuing to be positive and carry forward. And that these things don't last forever. And you hope that, a guy like Carney has the best interest of business and the country at heart. And I think he does. And hopefully there's a solution sooner rather than later.
22: Justin, thanks for always being available. I appreciate it.
3: My pleasure, Hal. Have a great day.
22: You too. Justin Kopp, the president of Brunswick Steel out of Springfield, Manitoba. We can hear from you on this as well, 780-6868. By the way, you can also leave me a message. We're going to get to some of those messages today from Hal's hotline at 774-TALK, 774-8255. My hotline is brought to you by Word of Mouth Painting and Renovations, interior, exterior, residential, and commercial. 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Just before we take a break and return to the tipping conversation, I promised you some other Winnipeg Beach news. This from the province. I started hearing from people up in the Winnipeg Beach area that there was a situation with town council. I asked Global News anchor Aaron Streeter to send an email to the province. Here's what Aaron got back. Following a resignation on April 30th, the town of Winnipeg Beach Council has lost quorum. When there are not sufficient members on a council to form a quorum, the Municipal Act requires the province to appoint an administrator to ensure the continued functioning of the municipality. The province is currently working to confirm the appointment of an administrator this week. Upon the appointment of an administrator, all council members will be deemed to have resigned, and the administrator acts in place of council. As a resort community, the town of Winnipeg Beach holds its general municipal election on July 24th. And the administrator would stay in place until a new council is sworn in the following day. So that is a development in Winnipeg Beach, along with the fact that a lot of people might not be able to get their water going for May long weekend. 10:45, it's a quarter to 11. Braden Owasco, one of our content producers here at CJOB, has been talking to other businesses, or is about to talk to other businesses, about their tipping. How are they doing it with all this tipping fatigue? Braden is next.

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4: 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Mostly cloudy today. 30% chance of flurries. Northwest wind 30 gusting to 50 kilometers an hour and a high of just 3 degrees today. Minus 2 tonight. Tonight will be much like today, mostly cloudy, 30% chance of flurries, northwest wind gusting to 50. Tomorrow, pretty similar, although not as windy tomorrow, and it will clear off later in the day tomorrow. But we're going to start out tomorrow mostly cloudy, 30% chance of flurries, a high as it clears off tomorrow of 5 degrees in the afternoon. Thursday is looking a lot better, sunny and 11. We're up 1 degree to the freezing mark now. Oh, boy.
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5: Apparently, Canadians are just done with tipping. 93% of Canadians said they are annoyed by tip prompts. And I think we can all agree that no matter where you go, if there is a tip prompt, it's out of control.
4: I mean, that's the kind of conversation that has been happening for a long time, right? About tipping fatigue. That survey that was quoted there is the one from H&R Block about a month ago, maybe a bit more than a month ago. You heard there 93% annoyed by tip prompts. 67% of Canadians believe it's time to abolish tipping entirely. 89%, and here, you know, if you're a business owner, this is the one that would scare me. 89% feel resentment toward the business that prompts for tips for services that don't traditionally warrant them. And that's, I think, a big part of the problem too, right? All these businesses and places that are, and workers that are expecting tips that in the past never did. And now they're saying, here, push this button for 20, 25, as I said, even 30%. We started the show today with Chris Unruh, who is co-owner with his wife, Charlotte, of Waypoint Coffee in the Morden-Winkler area. They've got three locations. CGOB content producer Braden Owasco joins us now. Braden has and will talk to more businesses about their tipping, and he'll join Jim Toth this afternoon on Jim Show at 1 o'clock. Braden, what have you got for us at 1?
6: Yeah, Hal, I'm really happy that you brought this up in a morning meeting yesterday, because I was just down in Minneapolis watching the Twins play, and they have these self-serve lines where you can go and pick out whatever you want, and you just pay on these tap screens and whatever else. And I was blown away that I get to the end to pay with my four or three items that are like $1 million, because it's the States in a baseball game.
4: Yeah.
6: And it was asking me for a 20% tip right off the bat, and they did nothing. I picked out what I wanted. I filled my own drink. I did everything. There were people in the line, other Canadians, that were like, what's happening here? What are we doing? So I understand the frustration totally. I have the Bonfire and Barbecue or Barbecue Barbecue coming on with me on Jim's show. We're going to chat to them just about their experience, especially online. So they've went on to many news organizations, Twitter, onto TikTok, and they're being prominently promoted. And they're seeing just the amount of people that are now coming to their shops because they know that they don't do tips. It is apparently a whole nother level. It's brought their business so much more visibility. So they're seeing really high success. So we'll talk to them about that and sort of how the process got all started. But 41% of people avoid businesses with higher tip pressure. So, you know, I think there was an understanding, right? The 10, 12% tip mark. I think a lot of Canadians understood that was okay as a tip. You know, if that's the minimum, I'm happy with that. But now we're seeing the 18, the 20, the 24% tip marks. And I think just seeing that as your three options.
4: Yeah.
6: Is the big problem here. I don't think it's tipping in general. I think because there are some services that tipping is understandable, but it gets to a point where it's it gets too much.
4: All right, so Braden's coming up. Thanks, Braden. Braden's coming up with more with Jim on his show starting at 1 o'clock. Several people saying Bell's Kitchen on Nairn does not allow tipping, doesn't expect customers to tip. Let's squeeze a quick call in here. Rick is on the phone at 780-6868. Hey, Rick.
0: Hey there. You know, these prompts that they have made me turn away from restaurants I used to go to on a regular basis.
4: Yeah.
0: I won't call them restaurants, more like fast food places. Freshy, New Burger, because of the awkwardness. And the thing is, I kind of like the food that they served, and I would be a regular there. Now, I have returned to New Burger, but I gleefully pressed the no tip button because the owner is very friendly, and I'm assuming he's not doing anything to my food. But I think you gotta speak with your money. Just avoid places that have these prompts if you can.
4: Yeah, and this is why I think businesses, you know, I congratulated Chris at Waypoint Coffee for doing this, because I think it's a tough decision because the staff may not like it, right? And he's decided to pay his staff more. But, you know, the staff might not like it. But if I was a business owner and I see numbers like 89% feel resentment toward the business when it prompts for tips, well, as a business owner, I'm going to take a real long, hard look at 89% and figure out what I got to do to make sure people don't resent my business. Chris, or Rick, thanks for the call. I got to run. The news is next at 11 o'clock. Sarah McCarthy has all the info for you. And then we're going to talk to a local strongman competitor, Sabrina McMullen. She's got a pretty cool story. That's how we'll kick off hour two of the show right after the news next on CJOB.

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22: Global news at 11 o'clock. I'm Sarah McCarthy. Josh Benoit has been convicted of first-degree murder in the death of Mikayla Gerard-Rusin. Global News reporter Catherine Dornian has more from the law courts.
23: It was an emotional day in court for family and friends of Mikayla Gerard-Rusin. It was a packed courtroom full of people wearing red to honor missing and murdered Indigenous women and girls. And a round of applause broke out after Justice Candace Grammond announced she was convicting Josh Benoit of first-degree murder, saying there was no other reasonable conclusion than that Benoit murdered Gerard Rusin in August of 2022, and that he thought about his actions beforehand. First-degree murder carries a mandatory life sentence. The verdict followed by a march to commemorate missing and murdered Indigenous girls for Red Dress Day. They will march from the courtroom to the Odana Circle at the Forks. Catherine Dornian, Global News.
22: The death of a 49-year-old man southeast of Winnipeg is now being investigated as a homicide. Steinbach RCMP were called to a home in St. Anne late Saturday night after getting reports about a serious assault. The victim was found with life-threatening injuries and was rushed to hospital, where he died a few hours later. His death has been ruled a homicide, and RCMP's major crimes unit is investigating. A Winnipeg man is charged with animal cruelty and assault after an incident at a Centennial neighborhood apartment building. Officers were called to the 400 block of William Avenue around 11 Saturday night. Constable Stephen Spencer tells us a woman thought she heard a cat in distress out in the hallway, and she found a dead kitten.
2: Other residents had pointed out a 40-year-old male resident that was believed to be responsible for the animal's death. When the victim confronted the suspect, he threw a kitchen knife at the victim, luckily not striking her anywhere, and there was no injuries reported.
22: The suspect was arrested and faces charges of assault with a weapon, possession of a weapon, and killing or injuring animals. He was released on an undertaking. The Interlake town of Winnipeg Beach is currently without a town council. Global's Jeff Braun has details.
13: The province says there was a resignation on April 30th, which left the town without enough council members. Another member died in late 2025. The province says when there are not enough council members to form a quorum, the Municipal Act requires the province to appoint an administrator to make sure the town keeps functioning until the council does have enough members. A provincial spokesperson says they're currently working to make that appointment this week, and that appointment will stay in place until Winnipeg Beach holds its general municipal election on July 24th. Jeff Braun, Global News.
22: And the collapse of Spirit Airlines in the United States is a warning for other budget carriers in Canada, like the Alberta-based Flair Airlines. Following two previous bankruptcies, ultra-low-cost airline Spirit announced over the weekend it would shut down in the face of soaring oil prices. Former Air Canada executive Christopher Reed says fuel makes up a much bigger proportion of costs for small, low-cost airlines, which enjoy fewer shock absorbers in the form of higher-margin business travelers and diverse route options. Global News Time is 11:03. 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
22: Mostly cloudy today, 30% chance of flurries, northwest wind 30, gusting to 50 kilometers an hour with a high of 3. Cloudy tonight, 30% chance of flurries, northwest wind 30, gusting to 50, a low of minus 2. Mostly cloudy tomorrow, 30% chance of flurries, clearing late in the afternoon with a high of 5. And sunny on Thursday, a high of 11. Right now, it is 0 outside of 680 CJOB. 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
17: Here we go, hour two of the show, Connecting Winnipeg. 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Lots to come, including tough trivia in about 15 minutes. And today, and for the rest of the week, we are giving away with tough trivia, beat the box office tickets, a pair of tickets every day, beat the box office for Menopause the Musical. Details coming up when we play tough trivia in 15 minutes. And yet another attempt at the legislature for better behavior amongst the politicians. I don't know if it's going to work, but another attempt is being made. We'll get to that after 11:30. Joining us now to kick off hour two of the show, strongman competitor Sabrina McMullen. Sabrina, good morning.
25: Good morning. How are you?
17: What an interesting story you had. Well, your whole family. I've been emailing with your mom, and your dad is a strongman competitor. Your sister is a strongman competitor, and you are going to be representing Canada at the World Natural Strongman Competition in Glasgow, Scotland in August.
25: Yep. I don't know how that happened, but yes, I am.
17: You haven't been at this long, a few years, right?
25: I am currently in my third year.
17: Mm-hmm. And you're an aspiring teacher. You're just about to wrap up at the University of Manitoba. So congratulations on that. What does it take to be a strong man?
25: Oh, God, I don't know. We're just all a weird bunch. If you're willing to be a weird with us, then you've got it.
17: And you are a competitor in the under 64 kilo strongman category. And I don't know, you're a woman, you tell me. It seems weird to call you a woman, Sabrina, a strong man.
25: Yeah, I've had a lot of people ask about that. To me, it's just the name of the sport.
17: Right.
25: So we're kind of proud. And, like, I enjoy the strongman community because we don't really seem to care about who you are. Just come join us.
17: Yeah. Yeah. No, so, I just wanted to ask because it was a thought I had when I was, you know, trying to figure out what I was going to call you, what kind of a title I was going to give you. So talk about that community, the strongman community locally. I think there's the next event coming up locally is in Selkirk, Strongmania 2 in Selkirk on June 13th. And you, your dad, and your sister are going to be competing there, right?
25: Yes, I actually started training for it today.
17: So tell us about your training. What does it involve?
25: Me saying no to my coach a lot and her saying too bad. A lot of weird things. Like, that's something I enjoyed. I've been an athlete with my dad in the gym since I was young. We grew up training like bodybuilders, but it's far more fun to pick up a keg and run with it.
17: Yeah, so talk about, so it's that sort of stuff. Like, I've seen this on television, right? And it really is about, like, lifting a keg and, you know, weird, strange things in these competitions, right?
25: Well, my dad is inside right now trying to put rocks on his shoulder. So, we pick up weird things. We pick up logs, kegs, sandbags a lot. I love the rocks the most. And then we have to pick up, like, the yoke, which is literally the same yoke you'd probably tie to a cow. So it's not the brightest thing, but it's fun.
17: Mm-hmm.
25: Just anything you could think of. And then Tyler, who kind of runs Strongman Manitoba, he just comes up with random things for us to pick up and we just go along with it.
17: Uh-huh. So it really is about strength. It's not about how you look. It's about strength and then coming up with these various ways to show how strong you are.
25: There's some technique to it, too, which I suck at. But, yeah, that's the first thing you're going to learn if you ever pick up strongman is do not judge anyone on how they look.
17: Well, listen, you can't suck because you're going to be representing Canada at the World Natural Strongman Competition in Scotland this summer. Tell us how that happened.
25: Yeah, I don't know. I actually turned down the chance to compete at the qualifier last year because it sounds too big for my second year. Mm-hmm. World. So that just sounds so big, not for me. And then I looked at the weights and realized, oh, I actually probably could have. This year, I made the mistake. I didn't think I'd get it, so I signed up for the Arnolds as well. So I've got two international competitions this year. But I came in second at the Arnolds this year, but the girl who came in first, she's a pro, and for some reason, she couldn't accept the invite, so I got it.
17: Good for you. I mean, that's a big deal, right? Representing Canada, the whole country, at a world competition.
25: It is. It's something I never thought I'd say I was doing.
17: Mm-hmm. What kind of a teacher do you want to be?
25: Early years. I love the babies.
17: Cool. Well, good luck with that. And good luck with the strongman competitions. And you're just going into your third year, as you said. So, I mean, I think the sky's the limit for you.
25: Well, unfortunately, I've already made it to the sky. Like, what's bigger than the Arnolds?
17: Yeah, right. And did your dad get you and your sister into this? Because it really is kind of a family affair. Did you see him doing it and want to do it? Or did he encourage you to do it?
25: No, it's kind of like a cult. A fellow strongman named Clint looked at us and said, come join us. And then we all just joined him and he just kept telling us to continue competing. And now I've actually competed more than he has.
17: Cool. Love your sense of humor. Sabrina, continued success.
25: Thank you.
17: Sabrina McMullen, strongman competitor. And again, Strongmania 2 in Selkirk, June 13th. And then Sabrina is going to be representing Canada at the World Natural Strongman Competition in Glasgow, Scotland in August. 11:11, we're coming up on 11:15. Don't forget, leave me a message anytime, 24-7. I am going to get to at least a couple of messages from my hotline today at 774-TALK. 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

0: way, but for everybody who railed on me a couple months ago when Ross Levitan sat down here and was questioning the Moose, and rightfully so, because there were guys like Barlow who had 8 points and stuff. It takes time. I've covered the American Hockey League, and some players that put up 20 points in a rookie year and maybe didn't score a point for 20 games, it's fine. It doesn't mean they're terrible. It just means instead of walking in, they're 2 years away maybe.
1: Yeah.
0: But the Jagers, the Barlows, I could go on and on. Like, there's some pieces there. The goaltenders I've talked about, Dom DeVincentis and Thomas Milich, they both can't back up Connor Hellebuyck over the next 3 years. What do you do with those kind of prospects, right? And so I just think that it's massive in the fact that you could get a player. The guy I really like that could walk into this lineup, in my opinion, is the defenseman at UND. And he's apparently fallen in the rankings, right? And I think I read where he's going back to UND. He's already said even before the draft, I'm going to come back to North Dakota for another year. I believe that. Correct me, social media, or on the text line if I misread that somewhere. But it's life-changing, Cam. They got Patrick Laine at number two. He came in his rookie year and what, had 44 goals?
1: Yeah.
0: Could you imagine 44 goals on this lineup next year?
1: It's a big difference. Makes a big difference.
0: They could not. And then, again, if you trade somebody and get a second-line center and bring a player like that in?
1: Mm-hmm.
0: And yeah. I still think that no matter what they do, and I think there needs to be changes, that's stating the obvious, as most people do, but whatever they change, you bring in that kid, you know, maybe he doesn't want to go back to UND, and he goes into, you move Pionk up, and that would allow you to trade a DeMello and put a package together and get something if you think that they're ready to play and can contribute, albeit with some mistakes, because every rookie's going to do it. But if you get second or first, I think it's like if you take the Swedish forward or Gavin McKenna,
1: yeah.
0: I think you're talking about Gavin McKenna or one of those players in the ilk of Mark Scheifele 8 years from now. Now, that's a lot of pressure, and who knows? And I don't know that, but that's what it could be to the organization.
1: So here's the thing, too. If they move up and they grab one or two, does that really change the offseason plan? I think it makes it easy. I think it makes it easier, but I don't think it changes almost anything. Like, okay.
0: I hope it doesn't change anything. I hope that's a bonus. I hope that it doesn't change that we need a winger that can, a top six winger and a top, a second line center and maybe a D-man. And I hope it doesn't change anything. It just adds to the stuff that we're going to do that makes us even better. That's what I hope it does.
1: Yeah.
0: The last thing I think the Jets should do, the last thing, is move up to number two, get Gavin McKenna, and go, this will help. We'll play him at second lines. I mean, come on.
1: No, that's
0: bad. But if you could bring in a Gavin McKenna and have a Morgan Barron and an Adam Lowry and a Mark Scheifele, now I know McKenna's a winger, but you could go get a second line, you know, and maybe sign a free agent winger.
1: Mm-hmm. No, it's you still need a defenseman.
0: I mean, my optimal thing is if you move into the top two, you get a dynamic forward that starts the first 10 or 12 games on the fourth line, maybe get some power play time, and by midseason, all of a sudden, you're deeper than ever because he's on the second line and that second liner was moved down.
1: Got a text message here, 204-780-6868. Going back and forth with Sandy. Sandy texts the show. And by the way, we're going to talk Steve Simmons. We got some text messages about wanting to talk Steve Simmons. Yeah. Tyson's fired up.
0: We're going to do that at the bottom of the hour, yeah.
1: Sandy texts me and texts the show and says, me again. So did Dobish prove to you that you don't need 37 and that salary? So I said, no, not at all. And then Sandy goes back to me and says, really, where's 37 and where's Dobish right now? It's a terrible argument.
0: I mean, you might want to look at the lineup in front of Dobish, and you might want to look at the lineup in front of Hellebuyck.
1: And you also need...
0: And you might want to look at Montreal's secondary scoring and their power play, and you might want to look at the Jets' secondary scoring and the power play, and then that might answer your question.
1: So every player that's in the playoffs still is better than the players that are not in the playoffs right now, by that logic.
0: Yeah.
1: So all the best players in the National Hockey League.
0: Would you rather have Leo Carlson right now than Connor McDavid? That's the same argument to me.
1: All the best players.
0: Same argument.
1: All the best players in the NHL, every single one of them is in the second round of the playoffs, and they're all better than all the players that have already been
0: eliminated. What's wrong with Leo Carlson in Anaheim? Nothing. And nothing for the next 10 years. He's going to be dynamic. But you're saying because he's in the second round and Connor McDavid isn't, does that prove a point that Leo's better?
1: If that's how you're judging what player is better than another, you're
0: I hate
1: you're
0: that argument. I hate
1: it's
0: the
1: so
0: argument
1: false.
0: Of...
1: It's just such a bad way to analyze
0: Aiden Hill won a Stanley Cup in Vegas. He's not even starting there.

0: Would you rather have the guy that year in and year out shows he's very, very good? Or would you rather go, I want a Stanley Cup with this third string goaltender and now he's not even starting for me? Sorry, that's just, no, it doesn't change my opinion whatsoever.
1: No, it absolutely changes nothing. It changes nothing. It's not how you evaluate players. No organization in the NHL does that. No organization in the WHL does that. No organization in the MMMJHL does that. No organization in the MJHL does that. And it's not how you evaluate a team and players.
0: And a final comment on that is Dobrysch isn't even in the second round. Tampa Bay made it.
1: That's so. Right. Yeah, Tampa Bay won. Yeah, you're right about that. Let's take a break. Let's come back on the other side.
0: He's good, though, Dobrysch.
1: He's a great goaltender. Dale Hawerchuk was named on the list of the CHL's top 50 players of all time. I'm going to tell you where he lands on that list. Tyson's fired up. We'll have him joining us after 12:30. Talk about Steve Simmons' comments and the hirings for the Maple Leafs. And this was really bizarre to me, Jim. And I want to know if there's some precedent set here. Because when this came down yesterday, I was like, what? It seemed like it was so long ago. Anyways, we'll discuss. Don't go anywhere.

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15: Good afternoon, I'm Cam Poitras. The Jets have the seventh best odds when the NHL draft lottery goes later this evening. The draw is at 6 o'clock. The Jets have a chance to move into number one or number two. The Avalanche host the Wild for game two of their second round series, Colorado leading that best of 7-1-0. The Moose continue their push in the AHL Calder Cup playoffs tomorrow night in Grand Rapids. We'll carry that game, 5:30 pregame, puck drop at 6 on 680 BCGOB tied one apiece. The Montreal Victoire hosts the defending champion Minnesota Frost in game two of their best of five semifinal. In baseball, in MLB, the Jays look to bounce back from a 5-1 loss yesterday to Tampa, while in the American Association, the Goldeyes actually playing right now in their preseason two-game series against Fargo. And don't forget, Blue Bomber rookie camp opens tomorrow. The Bombers added American linebacker Jacoby Clinton to the roster today. It's 12:26.
0: Jets at noon with Cameron Poitras and Jim Toth on 680 CJOB.
15: We got the Dale Hawerchuk and where he's landed on the CHL top 50 player list. And before the show's out here, but Jim, I saw this. Does this happen? 9 days out, Senators forward Ridly Gregg was suspended for two regular season games without pay for roughing Hurricanes defenseman Sean Walker. It happened on Saturday, April 25th, and they landed it yesterday. 9 days afterwards. Now, usually this is at the most 72 hours after the fact, 3 days. And this took nine? Like, is this, there's hardly any precedent for this. I'm not saying it hasn't happened, but it's very rare. Is there
16: two or 3 days?
15: Is there an explanation for that? Like, why? It seems
16: maybe
15: like
16: they're busy watching the playoff games
15: and they can't do their job.
16: I don't mean watching it. I mean doing their job, watching the games for infractions and stuff like that.
15: Put an intern on this one.
16: It's not. Here's my problem with it taking 9 days: is A, yeah, and B, you're not too busy with the playoffs. It's a sucker punch that no one around the league, including Ridly Gregg, who said I got to control my emotions better. Why is it nine? Why is that so difficult?
15: How does it take this long?
16: If it was something where it's like, you fell, and did you punch him while you were falling? We're trying to figure out what you were doing. He was being held, and Ridly Gregg went over and sucker punched him.
15: I'm baffled.
16: It doesn't take that long to figure out what he did.
15: I'm baffled. There must be a reason for this, but I have no idea what it could be. Tyson Rewicki, he's fired up about some Steve Simmons questioning. Of course, reporter out of Toronto about the NHL brass decisions. Well, he'll be in here when we come back.
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1: Good afternoon. I'm Erin Streeter. A 23-year-old pastor and director of a youth camp group is facing sexual assault charges. Winnipeg police started their investigation in March. Officers allege that the accused gained the trust of a teen camp counselor, and they met up multiple times over the course of 8 months. Constable Claude Chansey says that the accused was arrested late last month on charges of sexual assault, sexual exploitation, luring, and distributing sexually explicit material.
2: The investigation is still open. At this point, this appears to be an isolated incident.
1: The accused was released on a number of conditions. Meantime, an Interlake community has temporarily lost its town council, and a provincial administrator will soon take its place. Global News reporter Jeff Braun has the details.
3: The province says there was a resignation on the Winnipeg Beach Council on April 30th, which left the town without enough council members. Another member died in late 2025. With the loss of a quorum, the Municipal Act requires the province to appoint someone to make sure the town keeps functioning until the quorum is restored. A provincial spokesperson says they're currently working to make that appointment this week, and they'll stay in place until Winnipeg Beach holds its general municipal election on July 24th. Jeff Braun, Global News.
1: And Prime Minister Mark Carney says the new upcoming Governor General, Louise Arbour, has a storied defender of human rights. The retired Supreme Court Justice was the chief prosecutor for the International Criminal Tribunals for the former Yugoslavia and Rwanda, and made history when she became the first to indict a sitting head of state for crimes against humanity. The 78-year-old from Montreal also secured the first conviction for genocide since the establishment of the 1948 Genocide Convention. Global News time is 12:32. 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
1: Cloudy skies this afternoon. Northwest wind 30 gusting to 50 with a high of 3. Tonight, mainly cloudy. 30% chance of flurries. Windy with a low of minus 2. Tomorrow, mainly cloudy. 30% chance of flurries. Clearing in the afternoon. High of 5. And Thursday, sunny skies with a high of 11. Right now, it's 1 outside of 680 CJOB. And now, taking you back to Jet Set Noon.
11: 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Of course, there's like a little rigmarole. It's usually around 6:30, I think a little bit before. But we'll be carrying all that live here right on 680 CGOB. John Shannon and NHL Insiders will be joining Richard Cloutier around 5 o'clock. Listen to CJOB for your live coverage. Could be a big day for the Winnipeg Jets. Seventh overall pick, most likely scenario, but we'll wait and see what happens. So Paul Bissonnette, of course, one of the big names with Spit and Chicklets. I think probably up there with 32 Thoughts is probably the biggest hockey podcast out there. Biz Nasty says he's officially done with the Leafs after John Chayka was hired. He referenced Chayka's decision to dump franchise legend Shane Doan in Arizona. You don't do that to Winnipeg Jets draft pick Shane Doan.
12: Wanted to come back as a fourth liner and help with the young kids for one more year.
11: And he just said no.
12: Absolutely not. And then went to ownership and said, no way you should do this.
11: And he said, I'm the best. I am this franchise. Shane Doan actually said that. He went in there and said, I am the Arizona Coyotes.
12: For Wendy's.
11: He actually kind of is in a lot of ways the Arizona Coyotes. Don't you think?
12: But anyway, so Bissonnette also went on to say,
11: He said, I'm out. I would take a bullet for Shane Doan. Doan was stabbed in the back.
12: But he also went on to say, look, you're young. And when you're young, you make mistakes. You make stupid mistakes and stuff. But he goes, I still And I get that. Maybe he's grown and stuff, but he goes, I'm not, you burn me like that. Or
8: you don't
12: like
8: burn
12: Shane
8: my
12: Owen
8: buddy. Yeah. Tyson Rewicki on the program. Hey, Tyson.
13: Hey, guys.
12: Same about you, Tyson.
13: Just want to.
12: Some of the things your brothers say about you.
13: Oh, yeah, I know.
12: I'm not going to stand for.
13: Hey, it happens all the time. Say it to my face, too. It's absolutely disrespectful.
8: Yeah, it's
12: bad. The texting to me late at night about you that bothers me.
13: They've just been stewing on it all day. But, like,
12: Jim's got to hear this tomorrow. No, I can't go with
13: that. You know what? Shane Doan was a legend. I do want to mention, though, that he was completely washed up at that point. He was playing top 6 minutes the season before, and he had 6 goals.
12: See, now, this is always what you represent. The younger breath of fresh air.
8: Yeah. That's what
12: What's he
8: going to
12: do
8: show?
12: On the fourth line?
13: Exactly. And Chayka also...
12: I'll tell you what he's going to do. He's going to be a freaking legend. That's what he's going to do.
13: Chayka also offered him a position in the front office, too. And he said, no, yeah. I'm not taking that now.
12: I heard that was a drive-thru at one of the Wendy's units. I didn't hear that was that was front office. That was front window.
13: That's got sweet benefits, though.
12: Although that's a good gig.
13: Absolutely. But
12: Frosty.
13: There was a lot about the Chayka press conference yesterday, and Matt Sundin, and Keith Pelley as well. And I took a lot of issue with how that press conference was conducted. Mm-hmm. And I think it was, honestly, I think it's a total joke, the question that Steve Simmons asked.
12: You were upset yesterday.
13: Because I think it's a joke.
8: Did you see that photo of Matt Sundin and John Chayka, and then Keith Pelley is like at least a foot and a half shorter than them?
13: I've got Keith Pelley. He's pretty tall. He's a tall dude.
12: I think those Sundin's a big man.
8: I don't think he's short. I just think those other guys are
12: Chayka's
8: huge.
12: Chayka's tall, but Sundin's a big man. Like, yeah. He's tall and
8: but anyway, it was a little funny. But anyways, go ahead. Sorry to interrupt.
13: Do you mind if I play the question?
12: Sure.
8: Please, go ahead.
13: That was posed. I think that's fair to give a proper
12: context.
13: For the question. So here it is.
8: You got your...
13: some technical difficulties. My bad.
8: There you go.
13: Here we go.
8: I don't know. You asked the question.
14: Steve Simmons, Toronto Sun, for Keith. You talk about the due diligence that you did on John prior to hiring him and now hiring him. In the past, say, 3 to 4 days, I have been in contact with about 20 people who work in the National Hockey League, many of whom are prominent names that we would all know. And of the 20 people I spoke to, one was supportive of John's hiring, and the other 19 thought it was a sham, to be perfectly honest. Words were used like con artist, liar, salesman. How did you come to a different conclusion that I was able to come to in a very short time?
15: I must have talked to different people.
14: That's it? Because the hockey world today is astounded by this announcement.
15: Okay.
14: And your response to that?
15: Is we've conducted due diligence, and it was deep due diligence. It was a thorough process, and I'm quite happy with where we've landed.
13: I think that's a total joke of a question, the way that was posed. I don't think the question itself is a joke. I think that Steve Simmons going up there and saying that he has 20 anonymous sources that he's not going to mention, tell him something about John Chayka. Who's to say I can go on here and say I've talked to 20 people who think that Steve Simmons is a hack?
12: Whoa. I'm going to back you up 1 minute here. I understand what you're saying, but guys like Steve Simmons, like him or not, do not say I have this many sources and don't have them.
13: That we have to get away from
12: because we live in this world where we go on social media and everybody says they have this, that. Journalists don't. Journalists have sources or they wouldn't bring it up.
13: So you could disparage someone's character just because you have sources and you choose not to disclose them?
12: I don't think Steve Simmons is making up 11 of his sources. I think he actually talked to 20 people and I think he's doing the work because like him or hate him, he's a journalist, and he would research this and do his work.
13: Well, and Keith Pelley has a fair response, too.
12: That's just a different topic. I just hate it in today's day and age where when a reporter goes, I have these two sources, people go, oh, he's probably making it up or blah, blah, blah. They don't understand the way journalism works and the code and everything else.
13: I think it's totally unfair to say that other people are saying something about you and not say who those people are.
12: That is fair.
13: I think that's a total joke.
12: But I understand not revealing your sources.
13: My problem is how hard is it to say, I talked to people across the league and they have some concerns about the way that you handled your first year or your first tenure in Arizona. What would you say to those people who have those concerns?
8: Well, when you open up with a question like that and it is so pointed, right, it's directional. It's an arrow. You're shooting. It's not an arrow across the bow. You're shooting an arrow at them, and then to get sort of a short answer, and then be like, "That's it."
13: Yeah,
8: it's like, come on, man. And like that question deserves a very brief small answer. If somebody comes to you and asks you a question like that, totally disrespectfully, in my opinion, that person does not deserve a response. They don't.
13: And he didn't even ask Chayka. He didn't give Chayka the chance to defend himself. He asked Keith Pelley about it.
8: Yeah, the thing is, he's got some cojones, man. He's got what they would refer to as chutzpah, because the fact, like, it takes a special person to, and listen, I think the world needs people like that in some areas, to be able to go and ask a question like that, full on, point blank, just to have that level of chutzpah to be able to do something like that. I kind of respect it to some extent, because you've given up. Like, I don't give a crap what anybody says. This is what I'm doing. This is what I'm going to say, because this is what I want to say.
12: Do you guys have a problem with the way he asked the question, or the question being asked?
13: No, not the question being, that question is a totally fair question. I think you just pose it in a way more proper term.
12: Some of the terminology was not complimentary.
13: Steve Simmons did not have to make it about himself, and that's what he did by asking it that way.
12: So you feel he could have said, 19 of the 20 people I talked to were not complimentary, were not, you know, stuff like that,
8: to refer to him as a hack, a con artist, those are
13: a liar.
8: Those are pointed questions.
12: Okay, you're
8: telling the CEO, and I'm not talking about his job, but you're talking to the CEO of Maple Leaf Sports Entertainment, and said you just hired a liar, a con man, and a hack. Like, how can you phrase it pointed?
12: But let me ask you this way then: say you talk to Kevin Cheveldayoff.
8: Yeah.
12: And you say, I hear you're looking at Patrick Laine. And he said, well, this is, you can use this if you want, but do not use my name on this. And Patrick Laine is this, this, this, and this. Do you not go to Patrick Laine and go, hey, I know you wanted to come to Winnipeg, but Kevin Cheveld, or I have a source that says they feel this about you. And then list the things that he said. Hack.
8: That's salesman.
12: I don't think he said hack.
8: But that's dirty.
13: You don't
8: that's
13: need to
8: dirty.
13: Bring that up.
8: That's dirty, Jim, because that's the same thing that Mike Babcock did for the Columbus Blue Jackets, why he was fired. That's what he was doing. He was talking to all the different players, getting info on them. And I mean, he mentioned names. Or he did that with the Leafs. And like Mitch Marner. I mean, and he got canned for that.
12: I don't think it's the same, because Steve's calling other GMs or high front office people and going, what do you make of this move?
13: You want to know what?
12: And other people are going, and look, again, whether you like Steve Simmons or not, I'm just saying,
8: yeah.
12: If he calls an opposing GM or a front office VP and says, what do you think of the Leafs hire? And they say, I think the guy's a con artist.
8: So what do you think about the way the question
12: liar.
8: What do you think about the way the question was framed?
12: Well, that's what I'm wondering. Like, if he questioned in a way, they were not very complimentary, and if are pretty shocked that you would make this move. 19 of 20 were like, only one person spoke glowingly of him. What do you make of this research I've done?
13: That's totally
12: stuff?
13: Fine.
12: Yeah,
13: I think that's
12: so. You
13: totally
12: don't
13: fine.
12: Like the way he asked.
13: Yeah, I think it was a total. I think that was a hijacking of the presser to make him be like, "Hey, I got you guys."
12: Yeah,
13: I think that's
12: I can understand that. And you could offer I could use some of the terminology some other people gave me if you want, but they were very uncomplimentary towards.
13: Right, and I also have a really big problem about how suddenly there's this. I find it very odd the way this Chayka covering has been covered by the media in general.
8: Well, it's the Leafs. It's Toronto.
13: And I get that. But with Steve Simmons in particular as well, to be questioning a guy's character like that, and not even a year early. Let me just pull this up here. On May 9th, 2024, Steve Simmons was advocating for the Toronto Maple Leafs to hire Joel Quenneville. And when Stan Bowman and Joel Quenneville had their press conferences, no one stood up and no one was this aggressive with the questioning. And we all know the situation that those guys were coming in. So why is a guy who is being, who really the only thing against him is that guys don't like to deal with him. That is the biggest thing against John Chayka, is that he's not a pleasure to deal with. Yet he gets all this vitriol and people are going at him. Yet there was not this same amount for Stan Bowman and Joel Quenneville. I just find that very, very odd.
12: Well, I don't want to diminish that at all, because I really am adamant that. But there comes a, much like Chayka getting hired, there comes a timeline with both situations.
8: Chayka's had, I don't know if he would refer to it as checkered, but there's some things in his past where, he probably deserves to answer a couple
12: of
8: questions.
12: That's why I circle back to Paul Bissonnette, who, whether you like him or not, he's a straight shooter. And he said, I don't like the guy. I don't like what he did to my friend. I don't have the time for him, and I'm out on this, blah, blah, blah. That being said, he was young and probably dumb and made a lot of mistakes. People make mistakes when they're young and dumb. And that's what I take from this is, A, he doesn't like the move, but B, people to the point, and I'm not saying what the right timeline is or defending any of that, but I'm just saying people deserve a second chance eventually. And it, in both scenarios, they're all getting second chances.
13: Well, and it's just, I just find it so odd that there's this much backlash against a GM. We've seen so many other GMs that have had other issues in the past where it's like, yeah, but we'll see what they can do. Like, a guy like that who got the team, keep in mind, imagine if you were at 26 years old, if you got the keys to an NHL franchise, you think you would love every decision that you made? You know, like it's...
12: Well, that's why I think this is insane.
8: What kind of NHL team? And whatever. I'm not going to sit here and say that, like, a 26-year-old in charge of a National Hockey League team...
13: It's crazy.
8: Like, how, you're 26.
13: Yeah. Or, yeah, 27. But right, like
8: I'm hired Tyson Rewicki to run. He's going to be the head coach of the Jets.
13: And Jim, but like,
8: That's not ageist. That's like you don't have enough life experience to be able to go through something like that. You're clearly going to make severe mistakes. Like anybody in that age in a position like that.
13: I do want to make it. I'm not saying that I think John Chayka is going to be a great GM. He could be an absolutely terrible GM, and the same issues that he had in Arizona could present themselves in Toronto here. I just find it crazy that there's this so much effort to be like, this guy sucks from so many different media members across the NHL.
12: But up until this point, he has sucked.
13: Right.
12: He has done illegal things, NHL governance-wise. He's been a terrible GM and stuff. So
13: there's been lots of GMs that have done that. I think
12: that's part of the story. Do not think he's going to get hired even 10 years from now, and that's not going to be brought up. Because the last time you had a position like this, you royally screwed it up.
13: Yeah, and I mean, he did screw it up. He was working for the worst.
12: And I'm not saying he shouldn't get another chance. I get what I could, you know, good for him, and I'll see what he can do.
8: Here's a great text message here. This one comes from Mike. Thanks for this text message, Mike. And I don't necessarily agree with it, but I think it's a worthy opinion. Mike says, if other GMs called him a con artist, why hide that?
12: Well, that's what I'm saying. Steve Simmons can be controversial. But if I have sources telling me that this guy's a con artist, and I have another one telling me that this guy's a greasy salesman, if I have another contact saying that this guy has no clue and was very, you know, this, that, and that, as a journalist covering the fact that he's being hired, it's the same as if he'd won 6 Stanley Cups and he's being hired here. And he's like, I've talked to a lot of people and there's not a lot of people saying a negative, bad thing to him. What took so long? It seems like a no miss.
13: I think a GM then should have the cojones to stand up himself and say that I don't think that this is a good hire for the Toronto Maybe Leafs. And I really worry about how this could affect the NHL.
12: Can I ask you one more thing?
8: Yes. That would never happen.
12: What role does Keith Pelley have in this hire and having to answer those questions?
13: I think
12: when you make a hire like this.
13: Yes.
12: And he came out and said a lot of this thing's unfactual that Chris Johnson reported about me using AI at the trade deadline and stuff like that. And Chris Johnson came out and said, I stand by everything I wrote.
8: Jonas Siegel, Chris Johnson, and there was another one. There was another great Chris report. Johnson. Chris Johnson, and then there was one more. But it was three fantastic reporters that got that story together. There's no way that is not
12: James
8: Myrtle.
12: James
8: Myrtle,
12: my outside voice as a journalist looking at this, I go, Keith, you got to be more prepared than this. You got to know that his first tenure in a position like this was horrific. And he got kicked out and suspended and everything. Yeah. You're going to be asked about why you're hiring this guy when you are one of the few franchises that could literally hire anyone.
13: Yeah, and that's
12: so
13: fair.
12: You have to be better prepared than to go, I talk to different people.
13: Right. That's totally fair.
12: He's got to sit up and go, Steve, I appreciate your question.
8: We got to go. We got to go. Tyson, last word to Tyson.
13: No, I think that's totally fair for that. Pelley needs to be more prepared, but I don't think that should impact the way that Chayka's situation.
8: It's a great point.
12: Great conversation.
8: But listen, I think there's a lack of professionalism. I don't think that can be argued. Okay, well, we missed your chance. Get your thoughts on the show today. 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
8: 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Today, cloudy. Northwest wind gusting to 50, high of 3. Tonight, mainly cloudy. Chance of flurries, windy. Low minus 2. Tomorrow, mainly cloudy. Chance of flurries, clearing late in the afternoon. High of 5. And then Thursday, sunny and 11. It's 1 right now at 680 CJOB.
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12: No, you're
8: not. It's great.
12: Even you got angry 2 weeks ago. I love when it. You said, "Where's spring? Where's spring ever?" is what you yelled. And I was.
8: It is. It has been. That's anecdotal. It's not scientific, but I think it's the worst spring of all time.
12: Where do you think the Jets draft after?
8: Well, I think likely seventh. Like, I mean, like if you're going to put money, it's going to be seven. My heart hopes that maybe somebody wants to improve the franchise value of the Winnipeg Jets and a certain ball falls in a certain place because you're looking to expand and you want a lot of moolah and it's good if franchise values are up and a ball falls in one of the teams that have value the lowest. But that's all just conjecture. That's
12: tomorrow,
8: not real.
12: On
8: that's
12: Jets
8: just fantasy.
12: At noon, I'm fascinated by the reaction from you, the fans, if they get second, first, seventh, eighth, or ninth.
8: Yeah.
12: How you feel about that?
8: Dale Hawerchuk was named number 10 on the CHL's top 50 player list. He posted 286 points in 144 regular season games. In his rookie year, he had 103 points. Of course, he was drafted first overall by the Jets in 1981. And he won back-to-back QMJHL and Memorial Cup championships in 1980 and 1981 with the Cornwall Royals.
12: You know who was on those Cornwall Royals teams?
8: I do.
12: Scott O'Neill. And Mark Crawford.
8: Oh, the former coach.
12: Coach Mark Crawford was on those teams, too. Or at least one of them.
8: That was a good team.
12: They won a Memorial Cup
8: together. Thanks very much, Jeffrey Forte, for producing the show. Jim Toth, take you all the way till 2 o'clock. That's it for me. Back same time tomorrow. See ya.

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0: It's that easy.
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14: Good afternoon, I'm Erin Streeter. A guilty verdict has been reached in the murder trial of a 24-year-old man who's accused of killing a 20-year-old woman 4 years ago. Today, a judge found Josh Benoit guilty in the first-degree murder of Mikayla Gerard Rusin. She was last seen on August 25th, back in 2022. Her body was found just a few days later on a remote ATV trail near Woodridge in southern Manitoba. First-degree murder convictions come with an automatic life sentence with no chance of parole for 25 years. Meantime, one person was taken to hospital after a crash involving a school bus near Portage la Prairie. Mounties called to the intersection of Highway 430 and Road 67 yesterday evening, finding that a pickup truck had collided with the front of a school bus. There were two teenage students on board at the time of the crash. Neither were injured, and the driver of the bus also was not hurt. The driver of the pickup, a 22-year-old man from Portage la Prairie, was taken to hospital with non-life-threatening injuries, and Mounties continue to investigate. A local steel manufacturer is calling on the government to renew tariff negotiations with the United States. It comes after the federal government unveiled $1.5 billion in tariff relief this week for steel, aluminum, and copper manufacturers. Justin Kopp is the president of Brunswick Steel in Springfield, Manitoba. He says he welcomes the help, but he says it's frustrating that there's been no progress on a trade deal.
15: And especially when I think a deal was so close in the fall prior to the Ford government in Ontario posting that ad that upset the apple cart and canceled a bunch of discussions because of our orange buddy down in the U.S. You know, when you hear that a deal could have been close and to see nothing still since then is pretty frustrating.
14: Kopp says that he hopes that the U.S. midterms and the upcoming CUSMA review will also bring the Americans back to the table. And the renovations of the 112-year-old Pantages Playhouse Theatre here in Winnipeg is getting a $15 million funding boost from the province. The theatre has been closed since 2018, and the Performing Arts Consortium of Winnipeg and the WSO are planning to get it back up and running again by 2029. The cost is estimated at $62 million, and they want to get half of that from various levels of government and half of that from private donations. Premier Wab Kanu says this kind of funding goes hand-in-hand with the province's vision for a safe and welcoming downtown.
16: Where the safety is advanced by bringing more people downtown, having a critical mass of Winnipegers and Manitobans being patrons to the arts. And so when there's a great group of people advancing a project like this, it's easy to say yes to that kind of investment.
14: The renovations include stage upgrades, modern acoustic systems with digital capacity, more comfortable seating, and upgraded backstage facilities. Global News Time is 103 News on the Hour, on the Half, and when it breaks on 680 CJOB.
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14: Cloudy skies this afternoon, northwest wind 30, gusting to 50 with a high of 3. Tonight, mainly cloudy, 30% chance of flurries, windy with a low of minus 2. Tomorrow, mainly cloudy, 30% chance of flurries, clearing in the afternoon, high of 5. And Thursday, sunny skies with high of 11. Right now, it's 2 degrees outside of 680 CJOB.
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18: I have no alternative but to name Wayne Owosco, Honourable Member for Lac-Da-Bonnie, pursuant to our rules for disregarding the authority of the Chair, and to direct that they withdraw from the chamber for the remainder of the day.
19: So Owosco was gone for the day yesterday.
20: And that's Hal Anderson running that clip on Connecting Winnipeg. I know a lot of you weighed in on Connecting Winnipeg about this. We're going to talk about it as well. As the Speaker of the Manitoba Legislature tossed Tory opposition member from the legislature and warned that other politicians could follow. Speaker Tom Lindsay ordered Wayne Owosco to apologize for comments Owosco made last month in question period. Owosco had suggested Premier Wab Kanu, who doesn't drink alcohol, had been drinking. Lindsay ordered Owosco to apologize unequivocally. Owosco's attempt at apologizing apparently didn't satisfy the speaker, and Lindsay threw him out. We welcome in Steve Lambert, Winnipeg correspondent for Canadian Press. Steve, good to have you back on the show. How are you?
21: Good. How are you?
20: I'm doing well, thank you. Last time we had you on was about decorum in legislature and some of the things that were being said and how it kind of deteriorated with the back and forth and all that. Maybe give us your take on what took place with this incident.
21: Well, you're right. We were talking a few months ago about decorum. This decorum ebbs and flows in the legislature, and it happens a couple of times a year where things get so out of hand that the speaker tries to rein things in. So yesterday, the speaker, Tom Lindsay, said, I'm setting down some new rules, and if you use certain words and if you ignore my orders to withdraw comments, or if you continue to heckle despite my warnings. Basically, if you ignore warnings from the chair, the warnings from him as referee, you risk getting tossed out after a couple of warnings. So you got to follow the directions from the chair. And he also unveiled a list of newly banned words. So from now on, your politicians can't call each other's liars. There's some other words, a lot of other words that they can't use on each other that they're deemed unparliamentary. Adding to that list now, words like racist and homophobe and transphobe and bigot. So Tom Lindsay, the speaker, is trying to rein things in here. And then he asked Wayne Owosco to apologize unequivocally for suggesting last month during an exchange, as some of the heckling was going back and forth in the chamber, for suggesting that Wob Kanu had been drinking. And Wob Kanu has not touched alcohol for many years, and it's sort of widely known that he doesn't drink. So the MDP obviously took offense to that comment, complained to the speaker. Iwasco's apology did not meet what the speaker thought was a level of unequivocal, and after a couple of warnings, tossed him out for the day.
20: So, Steve, along those lines, I want to get into the apology. What did you hear from the apology, and then why was it not accepted?
21: The apology, it was worded a few different ways, but the apology seemed to be, I apologize if the premier took offense. I'm paraphrasing, but that seemed to be the condition. And, you've heard that sort of language before. Not everybody considers that an unconditional, unequivocal apology. So that's where the line was drawn yesterday.
20: And I shouldn't say accepted. I should clarify, not accepted by the Speaker of the House, Tom Lindsay. Wob Kanu has since put out a video of a speech saying that he does accept it and said some other things about it. So, Steve, what do you make of Tom Lindsay sort of doing this now? Because we talked about this previous and wondered where this was going to go. It's clear that that was enough for Tom, or where do you sit with this? And is this a long time coming?
21: Yeah, I mean, the ultimate responsibility of the speaker is to maintain order. And the best way, in my opinion, to do that is to give clear directions, apply them consistently to all sides of the chamber, and then use the idea of disobeying the speaker's orders or direction use that as a way to be thrown out of the chamber. So, withdraw that comment, or, get back in your seat. Don't cross the floor and threaten somebody on the other side. Refusing direction from the chair consistently throughout parliamentary history, that seems to be the sustainable way to maintain order and to threaten to kick people out at that point.
20: Yeah, and I forgive me for making light of this, but when you said he listed a bunch of words, I just picture George Carlin saying the seven things, or the seven words that you cannot say. What was the response from the sitting members of the legislature while Tom Lindsay was listing off these words?
21: Well, the Tories supported the idea. The NDP have given some strong signals yesterday, very soon after, while talking to the media, that they may continue to use those words. And Premier Wob Kanu said, look, Tom Lindsay is not a member of a historically disadvantaged group where that might have been targeted by actions that might be described as bigoted or racist or homophobic. So he suggested that people like Tom Lindsay should, cede the floor in terms of when listen to others who have been, maybe targeted from that. So it'll be interesting to see whether the speaker maintains these rules and whether the NDP follows them, whether the Tories follow them as well, and whether more people start getting kicked out, because the speaker always has the right to kick people out for the day, for one day. They come back the following day, but it's rarely used. The last one was about 5 years ago.
20: I was going to ask you about when the last time this happened. I thought it was a couple of years ago, 5 years ago. What happened in that instant compared to this one?
21: Different speaker, different government. Everybody had switched sides since then. So the Tories were in power, the NDP were in opposition, and the NDP House Leader, at the time, Mahani Fontaine, who's now the government house leader and the family's minister. She was accusing the Tories of failing to act, of letting down Indigenous people. Going from memory, I think it might have had to do with child welfare, but I'm not sure. But she used the word crap, and she said, the government does not give a crap. And the speaker said that's an unparliamentary word. There's a list of seven, although there's probably 30 or 40 words you can't use. You have to withdraw that comment. And she refused to withdraw the comment. And so, again, you're disobeying the referee. So you get tossed from the game.
20: Yeah, indeed. Where do you sort of see this playing out going forward with this, given what the NDP members were saying about how even, you know, I guess suggesting how they feel the floor should be run?
21: What'll be interesting to see is whether members start getting tossed out more regularly now. The speaker seems to be drawing a very firm line. If he maintains that line, people are going to get tossed out unless people change their ways very soon. There seems to be a rift now between the leadership in the NDP caucus and the speaker. So what does that mean for the speaker after the next election? Does the government continue to support Tom Lindsay as speaker? That'll be an interesting dynamic in the year or two ahead.
20: Yeah. And I appreciate the coverage of this and what you're witnessing and everything. I'm wondering if I could just lean on your opinion a little bit and ask you, is this a good thing? Like, can things get, because this is the second time I've had you on, to sort of wonder about how they interact with each other with kind of a lack of respect.
21: Well, you'll never do away with heckling. You'll never do away with bad behavior. I mean, I'm old enough to go back to the 90s when a fella in Parliament basically tried to walk across the floor and challenge somebody else to a fight after they called him a redneck or a racist or something. There was one case in another jurisdiction where somebody threw a coffee cup in the general direction of the speaker. There's been bad behavior. I don't know if the age of social media has made it worse. I don't know. I don't think you'll ever do away with it. The challenge for the speaker is to find some rules that can be very clear and consistently applied and enforce them consistently as well. And I think if you do that, you can rein things into a more acceptable level.
20: Steve, sincerely appreciate your time and insight once again, and continue great work with the Canadian Press.
21: Well, thanks very much.
20: Yeah, Steve Lambert, Winnipeg correspondent, Canadian Press. Now, I want to ask you what you make of this on our text line at 780-6868, but I also want to ask you about apologies. And I'm not saying Minister Wasco did this at all, but I wonder about the kind of backhanded apology. Like, he was tossed because obviously Tom Lindsay, the Speaker of the House, didn't feel it was sincere enough or however he worded it to be like, if you were offended, as opposed to just, hey, I apologize, blah, blah, blah, blah, blah. Do we sincerely apologize anymore? Do we go, look, I'll own this, I apologize for it, and I'm sorry that I did that? Or do we, in this society we live in, of social media and everything else, do the whole, like, sorry if you're offended or if you feel that way, but that wasn't my intention, kind of stuff like that? How do you feel about apologies these days? 780-6868, we'll have that conversation as well. We're going to take a break. NHL draft lottery tonight. Jets currently sit 68. We'll have that conversation as well. We're going to take a break. NHL draft lottery tonight. Jets currently sit seventh. They could move up to the top two.

and information are baby monitors collecting? And then also, how do you talk to AI? Do you talk nicely to AI? And should you? That's all to come today on the Jim Tilt Show on 680 CJOB.

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1: The first two games of the AHL Central Division semifinal between the Manitoba Moose and Grand Rapids Griffins are in the books. 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
2: 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I'm Daniel Fink, and our coverage of Game 3 tomorrow night gets underway at 5:30 with Christian Omel and the pregame show. 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
11: 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That's 697-2113.
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12: 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Main camp later this week. Today, cloudy. Northwest wind, 30 kilometers an hour, gusting to 50. High of 3. Tonight, mainly cloudy. 30% chance of flurries. Windy, low of minus 2. Tomorrow, mainly cloudy. 30% chance of flurries. Clearing late in the afternoon. High of 5. Thursday, sunny and a high of 11. Right now, it's 2 at 680 CJOB.
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1: NHL Draft Lottery tonight starts at 6 o'clock. Richard Kluche will have John Shannon join him. Should be about 6:18, 6:20 when the balls start coming out, the ping pong balls. And then we'll find out slowly where the Jets pick. Currently sitting at 7th, producer extraordinaire Tyson Rowicki joining me now to kind of delve into this. Jets can move up as high as 2nd or 1st.
2: Yep. And 3rd, technically.
1: Technically.
2: So if the 12th place team wins the first lottery.
1: Okay.
2: 12 can only move up 10 spots, so they would go to 2. So hypothetically, that first place team would still have the first overall pick. The 12th place team would have the second overall pick, and that would push teams down. So there's like a 0.5% chance or something crazy that the Jets could get 3rd, but it's very, very low likelihood.
1: Excellent. Thank you. That's why you're here to discuss these. Where do you think it... So they have a 6.5% chance to get number one. Not very high. But then you look at Vancouver, who sits at number one at the best odds. It's 25%. Not that big of a difference.
2: No.
1: So, and like, do you have some historic places where this has gone? Or like historically, number one usually stays at number one, I think.
2: It's... Lately,
1: they numbered one or two.
2: Yeah, lately now with the... Because for a long time, it used to just be you could only move up to number one. And then so the number one team would... At worst, they could move down to two.
1: Right.
2: And then there was that while for... You could move down to four. There was a couple times where some teams were moving down to four. Now, the furthest a team can drop from one is to three.
1: Yes.
2: So it's... For the most part, it's usually a different team. I mean, if you think about it, like, there's a 75% chance that the rest of the league is going to win the draft lottery, right? Like there's a way higher likelihood that that you're not going to win it as opposed to winning it. You just have the best odds.
1: And the Jets can only fall as far back as 9th.
2: Correct.
1: So they're going to pick, these are the five options, 1st or 2nd, stay where they are at 7th, or fall back to 8th or 9th.
2: Yeah.
1: But those are the five options. They're, one of those options is going to be solidified tonight.
2: Yes.
1: So let's hear some names and say they stay at 7th. Well, let's do this. 1st or 2nd, who do you think they pick?
2: If you in the first overall pick, you take Gavin McKenna and you run to the podium and you make the pick. And I know that there are some people maybe who saw this beginning of the season and were like, I don't know about him. And the World Juniors, he had spurts, but it wasn't crazy. But if you watch the second half of the college season, he really, really found another level. And I think that it's funny, too, because you look at his score. The kid's 17 years old and NCAA is better than it's ever been. Like, you're playing, there's a lot of guys in the NCAA who are going to be professional hockey players.
1: Well, and they're men.
2: Yeah.
1: Like, you can be 22, like, the WHL, you can only be 20.
2: And he still put up ridiculous numbers. So, like, he's a smaller forward, too, and so it's just, you know, there might be some growing pains. Like, look at Connor Bedard, you know, 2 seasons ago. It wasn't his best year. He barely cracked 60 points. But look at him now, right? Like, there's going to be an adjustment period.
1: Celebrini,
2: right.
1: 60 points his rookie year, and then 100.
2: Two is where things start to get really interesting, Jim, because Ivar Stenberg has been the consensus number two pick for a long time. If the Jets get number two, I would go ahead and take Caleb Malhotra at number two.
1: Center. Now, he's ranked 11th, I saw.
2: He's going to be jumping up the boards. He is going to go, I think he goes closer to number one, then he goes to closer to 10.
1: Right.
2: You know what I mean? Like, he has just been so good on a Brantford team that has a lot of talent. Like, Jake O'Brien was a top pick by the Kraken last year. Jet Luchenko was a top pick from the Flyers. He got traded there this season. They were a stacked team, and they just got bounced pretty recently. And bit of a surprise, but Caleb Malhotra was the guy who stood out above the rest. And I see a little bit of Celebrini in Malhotra. I think that he's going to be a guy that a lot of teams kind of zero in on, especially with the center, with him being a center.
1: So, and I like him too. Like, I think, so here's the real question also before we get into more players. And Cam and I are going to discuss this on Jets at Noon tomorrow. Is this the first year that the Jets sort of move away from the best player available and go position? And I think it might be. I think even though it might be also the first year that a player is ranked, say they get 2nd.
2: Yeah.
1: I wonder if even though a player is ranked 9th, 10th, 11th, that they pick a center. Because that's what they need.
2: Yeah, and I mean, you had mentioned how Caleb
1: Malhotra. They need a winger too, don't get me wrong. But I'm wondering if they lean towards being in the top 10, more of a position that they are of a need of, as opposed to the best player available.
2: I think you will see that, because the centers in this draft are, I'm not going to say they're weak centers, but there's just the quantity's not necessarily there. So that they will be in a high demand. But regardless of his positioning, I think Malhotra's skill set and his ability to play a 200-foot game is going to propel him into those top three chalks, and I think they're warranted.
1: You know who I like if it's not a forward? I love this Keaton Verhoef.
2: Yeah, I'm a huge fan of him as well.
1: Now, did I read that right? He is going back to UND for another year?
2: I don't know off the top of my head, but I would assume so.
1: And I think he announced. I'm going to look that up because I've said it twice now. I want to make sure I know what I'm
2: saying. He's another guy. I mean, he was kind of the consensus top three. Like, it was always, like, at the start of the year, at least, Verhoef was right there in those top three discussions. And he's kind of fallen off this year. He had some tough showings in the Frozen Four, a lot of inconsistency this season. But again, it's a 17-year-old D-man who's growing into his body, playing against the highest level that he's ever played against. Right. And there's going to be some growing pains there. And I think that I kind of commend him for taking that step and taking that risk.
1: So just to confirm, based on recent reports in April and even in May, Keaton Verhoef is a standout freshman defenseman at UND, is expected to continue his development there rather than immediately turn pro.
2: Yeah, so I think that Keaton Verhoef, he's a little bit more of a project, but I think that there's still a ton of untapped potential there. Chase Reed's a really solid D-man as well. My favorite D-man, though, I got two. Obviously, got to show love to the Manitoba boy, Carson Carroll.
1: Yeah.
2: He's going to be a really good player.
1: Craig Button, I think.
2: Yeah, he's a really good player. My favorite D-man in this class, though, Jim, is Albert Smits. And he's the Latvian who was at the World Juniors, was at the Olympics. He played in two different professional hockey leagues this year, in the German Elite League and the Finnish Elite League. And he's just played unbelievable. And he has this swagger about him that, you know, I want in a number one defenseman. I think that he's got that confidence, doesn't let the moment get to him. I think that's a really underrated part of Albert Smith's game that if I had to pick a D-man for the Jets at 7 or 8, I would hope that it's Smith's.
1: Last question for you. Where does your gut tell you the Jets will end up tonight?
2: I think they're going to stay at 7. I think a team in the top 6 wins. Like, I don't know if it's going to be Vancouver, but if I had to guess, this is total luck, but I'm going to say Calgary. I think Calgary's going to get the number one overall pick this year.
1: I think Gavin McKenna's going to go from Whitehorse, Medicine Hat, to Penn State, to Calgary.
2: One really quick thing, Jim. If the Jets are around 8 or 9, a name to keep an eye out on is Wyatt Cullen. And in the Athletics' latest mock draft, there's a lot of mock drafts that kind of have him currently going in the later half of the first round.
1: Yeah.
2: He had an unbelievable under 18 tournament this year, and he's grown from 5'5" to 6'1" over the past 2 years. And he's known as a puck wizard. And now that he's kind of growing into his body and reaching, you know, above average size, I think he's a guy that could be this year's Ben Kindell from Pittsburgh that jumps up the rankings and potentially makes an impact as soon as next year.
1: Great stuff. If you can't take in the lottery, we'll cover it for you extensively tonight on 680 CJ. We'll be with the news with Richard Kluche just after 6. And then, of course, on the sports show tonight at 7, draft lottery tonight for the Jets. We'll take a break, talk tipping when we come back to 680 CJOB.
3: Hello, folks. 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
7: Good afternoon, I'm Aaron Strader. Josh Benoit has been convicted of first-degree murder in the death of Mikayla Gerard Rusin. Global News reporter Catherine Dornian brings us more from Manitoba's law courts.
8: It was an emotional day in court for family and friends of Mikayla Gerard Rusin. It was a packed courtroom full of people wearing red to honor missing and murdered Indigenous women and girls. And a round of applause broke out after Justice Candace Grammond announced she was convicting Josh Benoit of first-degree murder, saying there was no other reasonable conclusion than that Benoit murdered Gerard Rusin in August of 2022 and that he thought about his actions beforehand. First-degree murder carries a mandatory life sentence. The verdict followed by a march to commemorate missing and murdered Indigenous girls for Red Dress Day. They will march from the courtroom to the Odana Circle at the Forks. Catherine Dornian, Global News.
9: Meantime, the death of a 49-year-old man southeast of Winnipeg is being investigated as a homicide. Steinbeck House RCMP were called to a home in St. Anne late Saturday night after getting reports about a serious assault. The victim was found with life-threatening injuries. He was rushed to hospital where he died a few hours later. His death has now been ruled a homicide and the RCMP Major Crimes Unit continues to investigate. And retired Supreme Court Justice Louise Arbour is set to become Canada's next Governor General. She will replace Mary Simon, who became Canada's first Indigenous Governor General when Justin Trudeau tapped her for the role in 2021. Governors General typically only hold a five-year term in office. Global News time is 1:31. 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
9: Cloudy skies this afternoon. Northwest wind 30, gusting to 50, high of 3. Tonight, mainly cloudy, 30% chance of flurries, windy with a low of minus 2. Tomorrow, mainly cloudy, 30% chance of flurries, clearing in the afternoon, high of 5. And Thursday, sunny skies with a high of 11. Right now, it's 2 degrees outside of 680 CJOB. And now taking you back to the Jim Toth Show.
1: Thank you, Aaron. We bring in producer Braden Owosco. We had a few conversations with some restaurants around Canada and what they will do in regards of tipping. And Braden, come on in here. I heard you on with Hal today, teeing this segment up. We've been talking about it since yesterday. I'm very intrigued by this. And I'm honestly annoyed by the story you told of being at Target Field this weekend in Minneapolis to see the Twins and the Jays and how you essentially have to serve yourself. And yet you're asked to tip on that.
14: Yeah, it was crazy to me. And I got no problem tipping on, you know, if I'm going to get a beer or a hot dog and somebody's preparing the food and, you know, checking you out and that kind of stuff. No problem. That seems totally fair to me. But it's one of these lines that the food just gets thrown sort of into these aisles, I guess. And you go and pick what you want to pick. And fill your own drink, take your own cup, do all this stuff. And then you get to the end of the line and it asks you, and it's not like a 10% tip or a 12% tip. It's a 20, 24% tip option, which is, I mean, I'm not paying a robot.
1: So. Well, this is the thing. Like, to me, when you told me that, I'm glad you're covering this today, because to me, that sounds like when you go to a grocery store and it's a self-checkout. And so you go up, you scan your own items, you purchase your own bag or bring your own, you put them all in there. That would be asking for a tip for that. That's what that sounds like at Target Field.
14: Yeah, that's exactly it. And so this was, I mean, it's always a conversation here, right? Whether, you know, it's every couple months, it gets brought up. And I think it's for good reason. And, you know, Hal had placed on Waypoint Coffee in Morden on this morning to talk about how they've sort of gotten rid of tipping. And I think this is maybe not the way it's trending, but some businesses are starting to do this as well. There's a few. Bell's Kitchen in Winnipeg does this as well. So it sort of prompted me to see, okay, is this just a Manitoban thing that people are starting to go away from tipping, or is this happening around Canada? So I decided, hey, I'm going to make a few phone calls. So I started talking with David Neinstein and asked him why they decided to switch to this this different method. And this is Bark Barbecue.
15: Tipping model has been something that I've been against for years now. As a hospitality professional, I've always appreciated what work the teams do in a restaurant setting. And for years to have to rely on tips in order to make a living wage, it just felt like it was an unfair system and one that fostered inequity within restaurants themselves and within the public. And the idea comes from like Europe or Australia, where people typically don't tip, because working in a restaurant, either in the front or back of the house, is a job like any other. Like you're an accountant or a mechanic or a bus driver, and go anywhere around town and start tipping your bus driver or your accountant. They find it odd, if not insulting.
14: There's a lot of interesting points that come out of all of this, and I think the Bark Barbecue one is the more normal, I guess, out of the two places I talked to, because it's just no tipping. So we're going to pay our staff more and go on with our day. And I'm going to get into a clip later on from Bonfire with Vince Morley, who actually is a different sort of way of going about this. But I did, before that, ask David sort of how the customers feel about not having to tip.
15: You know what? I acquired the services of a consultant named Corey Mintz, who also is from Winnipeg, to help bridge the gap between the staff and the customers about 3 to 4 months in advance of the transition to start working on education, language. We put up signage for our guests and start to understand that in the coming months we will be making this shift. We talked to the staff a ton. And you know what? In the end, everyone was pretty meh about the switch and ultimately patting our shoulder or patting us on the back saying, that's great, we support you. We thought it was going to be Armageddon, but you know what? The majority of people were ineffective by it and ultimately supportive.
14: Now, Jim, this conversation I had with Vince Morley of The Bonfire, another restaurant, is crazy to me. So I'll let you listen to this clip and then I want your thoughts, because this blew my mind.
1: Okay.
16: Yeah, so I think we just kind of sense like a general frustration with tipping culture the way it is. I think it's an important thing to note as well is we haven't just done away with tipping. We're a tip-free and profit-sharing business. So like we split 50% of our profits with our staff. And so like all of the incentives to like give great service and ensure the food is great still remain in place. And I think that's an important part of our model and making it successful.
1: 50% of the profits are split with the staff.
14: You know what? It was so crazy that I asked him, how is this even viable? I as a business, how can you split 50% of your profits? And he said it's because of how much business they've been receiving since they went to this. You know, I talked to him about social media and stuff like that, because they were getting a lot of visibility, whether it was news sites, whether it was Twitter or Reddit or TikTok. They were blowing up so much because they're one of very few businesses that do the no tip, that they were able to transition now into this 50% profit share. It was very, very cool. And in regards to this, I also asked him how his staff feels about this, because I think that's something that doesn't really get talked about a lot. Yes, we talk about as customers, how do the customers feel, but how do the staff feel as well? And what's the stability like for their staff?
16: There is definitely like some additional stability. We find that our employees are really happy with that and really appreciate it. And I think one of the things that often gets missed, if I may, but I worked in kitchens for like 23 years before opening this restaurant. And there's a big pay discrepancy in the industry between front of house people and back of house people. And we've evened that out so that everybody gets paid the same. We're all working together to make it a success. And as a result, we have like the most world-class back of house staff that we could possibly have. Like everybody has a minimum 15 years experience. We have one guy who's been doing it for 30 years. And if your food isn't good at a restaurant, then I don't even know what you're doing. So it helps in a lot of ways that people don't really think about. I feel like people immediately kind of talk about servers and the difference between tipping there, but it's a full house experience and it's all part of the business model and making it a success.
1: So after doing this, do you think more restaurants will go with no tipping and just pay more salary and then get the business?
14: You know what? I had more conversations with these two guys and they both said probably not. It takes a very specific business.
1: Right.
14: To be able to do this, and they need the local support as well. So if the local support isn't there from the customers, from the other businesses around you, it probably won't work and isn't financially viable.
1: So it's interesting, right? Because I'm a tipper. Like I believe in, and how I was raised was it's based on service. Like when I was a younger adult in my mid-20s, there were times I overtipped because the service was exceptional or something happened and they went out of their way. Most recently, before the Def Leppard concert in the summer, we went to a restaurant and there was a bunch of us. There was like 8 or 9 of us and the food was late because they knew we were going to a concert. And it was at a restaurant that has some of the bus shuttles to the stadium, right? And so they knew why we were there. We made a reservation. They knew we were going to the concert. The food took forever. 2 of the meals were cold. And when all was said and done, the waitress apologized extensively. The manager came out and said, everything's on the house and do you want us to remake everything? And we're like, no. And every one of us tipped that waitress. And she was stunned. She was like, you don't have to do that, blah, blah, blah. And we're like, it's not your fault the food was late. It's not your fault the food was cold. You were above and beyond and kept asking us for if we wanted more drinks. Sorry, and apologized 3 times during this procedure. We all tipped her, like she made probably $200 in tips, $20-$25 each, because that's what the tip was going to be on the meal, but also, or for the meals for couples, but also it wasn't her fault and her service while this was going on. That's what I've always believed tipping's about. Tipping to me is service. If you just bring my food and there's nothing most, I don't mind giving you 10, 15%. You did your job, you did it well, there was no mistakes. If there's issues and it's your fault as a server, you don't come back enough, I don't think you should get a tip, because I don't tip my gas station attendant. I don't tip at the grocery store. I don't, you know, all this stuff for people who are actually, you know, putting in great service as well. So I have this love hate with tipping. I love rewarding the service. I love rewarding the food, the meal, the people in the back of the house, as he said. But it is ridiculous to me. When last night I'm online ordering flowers for my mom in Alberta for Mother's Day, they put it all together. The price of these are too high to begin with, but yet it's the only way I can get her flowers. So I pay it. They say, would you like to tip? I just click to see, and it started at over 20% was the first option.
14: Yeah.
1: For an order that I filled out, and I know that you're the one going to put it together and deliver it, or somebody that works for you will. But I did all the legwork here, and you want me to begin with 20% on an order that's already probably 80% overpriced? I have a major problem with that.
14: Yeah, it's the same thing with me as well. If I feel like I've done something online, it feels like, hey, I've done the legwork here, you know, to get this. And maybe that's the wrong way to think about
1: this. And it's funny, I'll go to Subway and watch somebody make the sandwich, and I'll tip.
14: Yeah, for sure.
1: I don't have a problem with that. But like you said, at Target Field, to just basically go through an assembly line and do it all yourself and then be asked to tip, that's asinine in my opinion.
14: Yeah, and you know what? There are places that do a great job. We went to Boston Pizza for my buddy's birthday. We went to get a couple beers, get a couple, a few meals. And the waitress came over. They brought him, you know, a a drink for his birthday, a dessert and everything. And they were fantastic about it and treated us so well. That was a day that we felt, yeah, let's tip a little bit more than maybe we usually do.
1: That's just how my father taught me. Like my dad's always leave a tip, even if nothing's exceptional, but nothing went wrong, always leave a tip. If something's horrible, do not leave a tip. And then if something is exceptional, leave a bigger tip than what's owed.
14: Yeah.
1: That's just how I was raised. And it just seems to be out of control right now. And I think that's why these are having success. Great piece. I appreciate it. I'm going to give you a tip for putting this trip together. Don't pee into the wind. That's the tip.
14: I appreciate that. I've been doing it wrong my whole life.
1: Your whole life. There you go. Let us know what you think of that. 780-6868. Are baby monitors collecting too much information? We talk to Carmen Levy next on 680 CJOB.
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1: 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Today, cloudy, northwest wind, 30 kilometers an hour, gusting to 50 and a high of 3. Tonight, mainly cloudy, 30% chance of flurries, windy, low of minus 2. Tomorrow, mainly cloudy, 30% chance of flurries, clearing late in the afternoon, high of 5. Thursday, sunny and a high of 11. Right now, it's 2 at 680 CJOB.
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1: Question of the day says a recent survey says 67% of Canadians think it's time to abolish tipping. What do you think? Go to CJOB.com to vote on that. We just talked about it. I agree. Get rid of it. 57% of you. I wouldn't abolish it, but fewer places should ask for tips. 40%, and then no need to change anything. 3% of you. CJOB.com, as I said, is where you can vote on that. And speaking of where you will want a tip because of the great service, it's the Red Top Restaurant. I have a $25 gift card to give away to, well, Jets sit in the 7th lottery spot right now. So let's go 7th caller through at 780-6868. We'll get you a gift card to help you get out to one of the finer places. I love to grab a burger or some breakfast, the Red Top. $25 gift card to the 7th caller through at 780-6868. How much info or information are baby monitors collecting, and should we be concerned? We welcome in our good friend Carmi Levy, technology expert and analyst. Carmi, this is an interesting one for me because I've always been fascinated by the hidden nanny cam and things like that. But yeah. I had a baby monitor. I was just at a family function on the weekend where my spouse's sister and brother-in-law had a baby monitor. We were all watching it. What are these? What should we be concerned with here?
2: Well, I mean, these are connected devices. And so anytime you have a device that's hanging off of your home network, wirelessly connected to it, you have to treat it with the respect that you would any sort of gateway into your network. Because if they can hack your smartphone, they can also hack your smart speaker, and they can also hack your baby monitor. And in fact, scammers and cyber criminals will always look for the weakest link. And in many cases, it's devices like baby monitors because no one thinks about them. Oh, I've got to worry about security. You just want to get it set up and you want to get it working, but you're not really thinking that it's a wireless device and it could be compromised. And so that's the first thing. The second thing is that this thing is always on. It's got a microphone, it's listening, it's connected to the cloud, it's sharing what it hears and what it sees increasingly, because there's video now, with the mothership, with the company that you bought it from, and it sits on their servers. And we don't know what they're doing with it. We don't know where that information is going. And we're assuming, we're trusting that they're going to keep it safe and they're not going to share it with anyone. But we don't really know that that's the case. We hear about breaches all the time. Despite their best intentions, stuff happens. So that's a concern as well. And increasingly, and the third thing, then, this is the one that kind of worries me, is that increasingly baby monitors are, just like everything else, they're becoming AI-enabled, and so they're getting smarter. They're able to interpret what they see. They can interpret what we say. They're like smart speakers for a specific use case. And of course, that means that all the stuff they're watching and listening to is also being used to train the model that powers them. So, you know, essentially, what's going on in your baby's nursery is being used to train an AI model, and what happens to it once it's trained, you don't have control over. So there are all these things. Like it's essentially an opening into your home that is collecting data, collecting information all the time. And so even though the sky isn't falling, we shouldn't sort of stop using them because of these concerns. There are still obviously, and I've used them when my kids were that age, they're incredibly helpful when you're a parent. So of course, don't not use it, but understand the security issues that they bring into your home when you do plug them in and turn them on. And as long as we go into that with our eyes open, we can at least sort of do the things that we need to do to keep ourselves as safe as possible.
1: So having used one up until 3 years ago, it's clear a company knows how horrifically my spouse spoke to me during those years. No, I'm just kidding. I've said too much.
2: Yeah, that's right. Oh, that's okay. I think we all know what that's like at 3 a.m. when the baby won't go to sleep. Yes. I'm right there with you.
1: Yeah, it's your turn. Get up, you lazy. Sorry. No, I get it. So what should we do? Like, I appreciate you're saying it's just out there and to be conscious of it, but is there anything you should sort of do along those lines knowing this?
2: Yeah, I mean, the thing that I always remind myself of, and I even put post-its to that effect up in my home office, is don't accept the defaults. Because normally what happens is you go to the store and you're setting up the nursery and you throw a baby monitor into the cart along with all the other cool stuff that you get. Because let's face it, lots of cool stuff when you have a baby. And then you bring it home and you plug it in and you turn it on quickly and you just do the minimum until it's working. And once it's working, you forget about it. about it. But there are a whole bunch of security features that are built into these devices that can make the experience even safer. So if you go into the settings for the app, for example, because pretty much every baby monitor these days comes with an app, you'll realize that there might be encryption on it. There might be two-factor authentication. There might be other sort of limiting features that are available to you to reduce the risk, but you have to go in there and turn them on. And so I set it up and then I go, is there an app or is there a settings or some kind of area that I can go to see if there's anything else there that I can turn on? And 9 times out of 10, there is. And you can have your cake and eat it too. The monitor does what it's supposed to do, but you're minimizing the risk that it's exposing you to.
1: And lastly, Carmi, I wanted to switch over to just AI and how we converse with that. I never even thought of this because I have people in my circle that when they get mad at AI, yell at that, you swear at it. I think of the Larry David episode where he was on his GPS or his roadmap thing was screaming at it because it wouldn't understand where the address he was saying. And then there's the other people that talk, but it came up in our meeting today and Hal Anderson said his spouse is like, don't get mad at AI, don't yell at it. It will respond that way or it'll learn, like, you got to be nice to AI. What do you make of that? Should we be concerned on how we address AI even when frustrated?
2: I mean, I'm not worried that our technological overlords are going to use our anger against us and come after us when we sleep. That, I'm not concerned about that. But, as, for example, like I have a Google speaker and an Amazon speaker in my home office, and they've gotten AI upgrades over the last few months. And so when I speak to them, I'm speaking to an AI model. They're listening to us and they're listening to what we say. They're listening to the words, the phrases we use. They listen, and they're also listening to tone, and they're trying to give us answers that they think we want to hear. So if they think we sound like we're angry, they're going to respond in kind. It's known as sycophancy. And they essentially want to continue the conversation and agree with us. And so, should we be concerned? Well, I would say aware. I wouldn't worry about it. So there's no sort of negative to it. But you are giving insight to the AI about you. And if you're constantly arguing with it, well, that's insight that could be used for something. Maybe you'll see ads about, anger management. So it can happen. So do be aware that there is a back end that's constantly listening in on what you're doing and saying. And it might be using that information to sell you stuff that you probably don't need. So it's more of a marketing thing. But do consider when you use these very convenient devices and services, they are collecting that information on you, and tone and attitude, and whether you're angry or friendly or whatever, that's part of that data gathering process and something to keep in mind when you use it. So yeah, if I was constantly arguing with my wife about picking up the baby, I might think that the AI would eventually zero in on that. I probably want to change my tone a little.
1: I just find it funny because some people, the way my friends converse with AI or get frustrated with it, I'm like, everything all right at home today?
2: I always like to say thank you because you never know, right?
1: Yeah, exactly.
2: I figure when the robot overlords do come for us, they'll at least remember that I was polite to them.
1: I feel the same. It just goes to whether it's AI or a real person, kindness always wins out. Thanks, Carmi.
2: Right on, exactly.
1: Always a pleasure.
2: Thanks so much, Jim. Yeah. Really appreciate it.
1: So let us know what you think of that. I'm out of time, but we'll revisit it if you want on the text line at 780-6868 or email me, jim@cjob.com. Braden Owosco, quickly, who won the Red Top gift card?
14: That was Cameron Forche. I don't know if that's a relation.
1: If it is, we got to cancel it.
14: I agree.
1: No, I'm just kidding. Cameron, congratulations. We appreciate it. Thanks to Braden Owosco for making the show go. Thank you for listening and participating. I'm out of time, but stay tuned as the live Ben Mulrooney show is next on 680 CJOB.
3: Farming is a critical Canadian industry. It contributes to the economy while supplying Canadians with nutritious food. 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It provides farmers, all levels of government, and the public with a snapshot of the Canadian agriculture sector from coast to coast to coast. 2026 is a census year, and as of May, farm operators will receive an invitation letter in the mail with instructions on how to complete their questionnaire online. 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
9: Global news at 2 o'clock. I'm Erin Streeter. A 23-year-old pastor and director of a youth camp group is now facing sexual assault charges. Winnipeg police started investigating back in March. Officers allege that the accused gained the trust of a teen camp counselor, and they met up multiple times over the course of 8 months. Constable Claude Chansey says the accused was arrested late last month on charges of sexual assault, sexual exploitation, luring, and distributing sexually explicit material.
4: The investigation is still open. At this point, this appears to be an isolated incident.
9: The accused was released from police custody on a number of conditions. It comes as a Winnipeg man is charged with animal cruelty and assault after an incident at a Centennial neighborhood apartment building. Officers called to the 400 block of William Avenue around 11 Saturday night. Constable Stephen Spencer says that a woman thought she heard a cat in distress in the hallway, but when she opened her door, she found a dead kitten.
5: Other residents had pointed out a 40-year-old male resident that was believed to be responsible for the animal's death. When the victim confronted the suspect, he threw a kitchen knife at the victim, luckily not striking her anywhere, and there was no injuries reported.
9: A suspect was arrested and now faces a list of assault with a weapon, possession of a weapon, and killing or injuring animal charges. He was released on an undertaking. More arrests have been made after a water treatment plant in northeastern Manitoba was seriously damaged during a break-in. Mounties say that a group of suspects broke into the treatment plant in Garden Hill First Nation early Wednesday morning. Around $100,000 worth of tools were stolen, leaving the plant inoperable. The next day, officers arrested three men from the community. An 18-year-old, 20-year-old, and 53-year-old now face a list of charges. Authorities say that the plant has since been fixed and water in the community is once again safe to drink. An Interlake community has temporarily lost its town council, and a provincial administrator will soon take its place. Global's Jeff Braun has more.
6: The province says there was a resignation on the Winnipeg Beach Council on April 30th, which left the town without enough council members. Another member died in late 2025. With the loss of a quorum, the Municipal Act requires the province to appoint someone to make sure the town keeps functioning until the quorum is restored. A provincial spokesperson says they're currently working to make that appointment this week, and they'll stay in place until Winnipeg Beach holds its general municipal election on July 24th. Jeff Braun, Global News.
9: And former Supreme Court Justice Louis Arbour has been named as Canada's next Governor General. Prime Minister Mark Carney says the retired Supreme Court Justice gave voice to the powerless and those whose dignity was denied in places where the powerful preferred silence. Global News time is 2:03. News on the hour, on the half, and when it breaks on 680 CJOB.
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9: Cloudy skies this afternoon, windy with a high of 3. Tonight, mainly cloudy, 30% chance of flurries with a low of -2. Tomorrow, mainly cloudy, 30% chance of flurries, high of 5. And Thursday, sunny skies with a high of 11. Right now, it's 2 degrees outside of 680 CJOB.
16: I saw a bit of it on social media. Basically, what's going on is that you have some kids, essentially kids, who have social media with them and cameras with them, and they're running into these Scientology buildings because they want to take a look and see what's on the inside. We'll talk a little bit more about that. Other thing that I thought was really interesting is knowing that a third of all the podcasts out there are actually AI generated. Now, I can assure you, this one is a real one. You're getting the real Lisa Raitt here today. I am not AI generated one bit, but still something fun for us to be able to talk about and maybe explore a little bit more. And in the second hour, I mentioned at the top that I hail from Cape Breton Island, and I am so excited that we have an exclusive interview with my good friend, Cape Breton fiddler phenomenon, Ashley McIsaac. Now, we're not necessarily only going to be talking about Cape Breton and what it's like to live there and what it's like to be from there or fiddling. We're actually going to talk about something really important. Ashley has been known very much as a renowned Canadian fiddler. But you know what? AI has shook up his life in ways that you really could never even imagine. AI has tied him to horrific crimes that has actually cost him work and has put his own safety on the line. And here's the kicker. It was all untrue, completely made up by Google AI. He still doesn't know how it happened, but we're going to talk to him today about why he's fighting back and what he wants the rest of us to understand about the accountability in the age of AI. Honestly, folks, you're not going to want to miss it. It's going to be really interesting. And as I said, this is my buddy, Ashley McIsaac. He's agreed to have a chat with me about it. So it's an exclusive right here for us today. New Governor General was announced today. And it's kind of interesting to me because the pick is somebody that I wouldn't necessarily think would be a one person who would want to be the representative of the king. Not saying that she's not a monarchist. I actually don't know where she lands on that whole thing, but she is a very accomplished jurist. She's a former Supreme Court justice. She was a senior United Nations official. And now she's been appointed Canada's new Governor General, succeeding Mary Simon. And her name is Louise Arbour. A distinguished career. I mean, when you think about it, she has prosecuted war crimes in both Yugoslavia and Rwanda. She has been a high commissioner for the United Nations, serving for human rights. She actually led a major review of sexual misconduct in Canada's military. Mr. Carney says her appointment reflects her lifelong commitment to strong public institutions and accountability, saying that, you know, she's received over 100 honors and has the illustrious title of being a companion of the Order of Canada.
17: Her most consequential work as a jurist was beyond the Canadian courtroom. In 1996, Louise Arbour was appointed by the United Nations Security Council as chief prosecutor of the International Criminal Tribunals for the former Yugoslavia and for Rwanda, the first international criminal tribunals since Nuremberg.
16: Very impressive. And you know, just to let you fill in a little bit of the blanks here. So as the Governor General, she's going to be representing King Charles III. She's going to carry out ceremonial and constitutional duties. She swears in governments. She actually reads the speech from the throne. She grants something called royal assent, which is actually the final hurdle in making a law in Canada. And more importantly than anything else, she is going to serve as the commander-in-chief of the Canadian Armed Forces, a hugely important, important duty of the Governor General. In the backdrop of this appointment, there was a lot of, I would say, anticipation to see where the Governor General appointment was going to go. Taking you back a couple of weeks, it actually started with Mary Simon's husband, who kind of said, well, we're wrapping up our time here in the Governor General House, which came as a shock to a lot of people. I don't think we had anticipated necessarily that she would be leaving so soon. But sure enough, as the days unfolded, it became more and more apparent that Mr. Carney was interested in appointing a new Governor General. It really is worth taking a look at the pick that he has made. In the background of this, you normally hear we want to have regional diversity, we want to have bilingual fluency, we talk about whether or not premiers want a governor general from the outside of central Canada, lots of talk about the importance of having both official languages. So in all of this mix, this is where Mr. Carney has to make a decision. But I would tell you that he actually went in a different direction than any of the stuff that we were talking about. So let's hear Louise Arbour right now talk about what she thinks she's doing as the representative of the Crown.
15: This term is unfortunately very often used in a pejorative way. What I can say is that I will accede to a function in which I will be the representative of the Crown in a constitutional arrangement that I think has served Canada extremely well throughout our history, but even more in recent decades. I think a system that will continue to provide continuity in our institutions and our form of governance.
16: So here's the deal, and this is how I feel about the Governor General. I think the Governor General is a great opportunity to connect the Crown and institution to the people of Canada. And if you listen to what Madame Arbour talked about, she first sentence, she's using words like pejorative, something that back home in Cape Breton is not going to be a word that we necessarily think about. The term that's been used to coin, the term that's been coined around this notion of these kinds of folks that come from central Canada, speak both official languages, have a certain point of view, lots of legal backgrounds. The term is called Laurentian elite. It's something that John Ibbotson actually claimed or coined a number of years ago. I feel that Mr. Carney's gone down this path once again. He could have had somebody who was going to help explain the government, the monarchy, the crown to Canadians, to connect with Canadians across the country, and in fact, connect Canadians to one another, which we know we desperately need these days, given the difficulties we're having in some provinces. So, Mr. Carney, I appreciate the fact that you've appointed Louise Arbour. You cannot deny her resume is sparkling. It is incredibly important. But I see what you're doing. I see where you're going on this. You are now appointing somebody who, to the world, is going to be absolutely a wonderful choice. She is brilliant. She will reflect you personally on the world stage as being a fantastic choice. But the question I always go back to is, what is the role of the Governor General? The Governor General is to bring us all together as Canadians. The government has a role. They write the laws. They pass the laws. They debate the laws. They set the laws. Madame Arbour used to interpret the laws. That's important. But right now, she has to understand what it's like to live under those laws. Those are the things that actually are important. So congratulations, Madame Arbour. Congratulations, Mr. Carney. You got the thing that you wanted to get, which is somebody to reflect you. I just think it could be a miss for the rest of us regular Canadians.
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5: 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Today, cloudy, northwest wind 30, gusting to 50 and a high of 3. Tonight, mainly cloudy, 30% chance of flurries, windy, low of minus 2. Tomorrow, mainly cloudy, 30% chance of flurries, clearing late in the afternoon and a high of 5. Thursday, sunny and a high of 11. But right now, 2 at 680 CJOB.
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7: You know, when I worked at the Port of Toronto, I had a senior person who worked for me who, much to my surprise, was a Scientologist. And you know what? I came from Cape Breton, as I said. I'd never met a Scientologist before. We had lots and lots of conversations about it. Since that time, you see a lot of stuff in the news about Scientology. You know, there's a mystery about it. There's controversy about it. There's always wondering what's really going on in there. Well, that's taken on a whole new world now in the trend of TikTok and social media. We've got this thing called speed running. I'd never even thought I'd know what this was, and it was really brought to my attention, and I was able to take a look at it. So basically, it's a trend. It's on TikTok. It started in early April. And what's happening is kids users are filming themselves as they rush into these Scientology buildings as if they're competing in like a video game challenge. Their goal, their mission, is to get inside, record as much as possible, and then get out quickly. We've seen this happen in a couple of different cities. It's happened in LA, Vancouver, and a few smaller attempts in other places with Scientology centers like Toronto and LA. The only locations where police have actually confirmed responding to incidents are in Vancouver and LA. Now, we've got a few examples of kinds of dressing. So it's not just that they run in. Sometimes they actually dress up as certain things. So we've seen Scientology minions run in. We've seen people who are homeless run in. And we actually had somebody who was dressed as Jesus run in to do one of these Scientology runners, if you can believe that. What was interesting, though, is an interaction that actually happened between a Scientologist, a person in the building, and then one of these groups. In this case, it was a group of little people who decided to speed run into the L.A. Scientology Center. And this is what they said.
8: Go, go, go, go, go, go, go.
7: I'm going to find out where you guys live and I'm going to go to your house. So I was talking to my producer, Mike, as I was driving in today, and I was thinking to myself, at first look, it's really funny. I would love to see that kind of stuff on social media. I think it looks hilarious. But then you think about the actual practical impacts. I mean, there's real people inside there. They are maybe stressed. They don't know what's coming at them. If you take a look at some of these videos, they're dressed in all black. Yeah, they've got some funny sayings on the back, but it doesn't take away the fear that there's somebody coming into your place. And I think about, look, I'm Roman Catholic. I'm not shy about that. How would I feel if they did this at the Vatican because they're trying to get

0: to the secret vault where all the secrets are kept in the Vatican. Because supposedly what's happening is they want to break into a high level of the Scientology place so that they can unleash all the secrets of Scientology, whatever that means. You can take it for what it is. But in Vancouver, they had about 250 to 300 youths attempt to enter the downtown building. And Mike tells me that in some cases, they've actually removed the handles to the building so people can't actually get in. It's not about speed running, though. Like I said, it's an interesting social media phenomenon. It makes me think, okay, well, why the heck is this happening? What is going on that's causing people to have the gumption to want to do this first and foremost? But secondly, how do you come up with this kind of stuff? What makes you want to do it? And I think what it's coming down to for me is that there is becoming a complete lack of respect in one sense and definitely trust in establishments. And it's not just religion, by the way, folks. It's in government as well. And I'll give you an example that's actually a little bit different from the speed running that you're not necessarily going to see on social media, but certainly is something that you're seeing being reported right now. Canada has something called an integrity commissioner. And the integrity commissioner this week actually came out and talked about how they're overwhelmed. The office is overwhelmed with complaints about the federal government. Let me give you some statistics around it because it's very interesting. 680 submissions came into the integrity commissioner's office last year, which maybe you don't have a concept of what that means. I will tell you, it's more than double from 2 years earlier, and it's 56% jump from the year before. So we are seeing, in terms of an increase, a very, very large jump. The office, as a result, now has a backlog of almost 300 plus cases just awaiting for the initial review. They got 73 active investigations. And here's the kicker. They only have 9 investigators and 7 lawyers to handle the load. Think about it. 680 submissions came in 1 year. They got a backlog of 300. They only have 73 active investigations, and the people doing it are minimal in number. So the commissioner did what any good federal civil servant will do faced with a situation like this. They are requesting $14 million in new funding. But guess what? They did not receive any new funding in the fiscal update. So the office now has to operate on roughly $8.2 million per year, despite rapidly rising complaints. Are we having a lack of trust in terms of the federal government? I mean, that seems to be what we're seeing here. It's great that society provides these kinds of whistleblowing places, and it's great that people feel empowered, that they can call it and say, look, this isn't right what's happening. I want to call in, and I want to alert somebody in charge as to something I see that's happening that is not right. It shouldn't be happening. We tell people they have that right to do it. We give them the tools to do it, but guess what? There's no investigations. There's no follow-up. There's no actual look at what the person's complaining about. You're taking all this effort to make the case, to make the complaint, and it's a black hole on the other end as to whether or not you're actually going to get nowhere. This is just paying lip service to a real problem. Now, look, I'm going to be honest with you. Out of all of those cases that are coming in, the 680 submissions, how many are frivolous and vexatious, as we would say in law? How many of them are real? How many of them aren't real? Well, here's the thing. Unless you have the manpower, the person power, we would say, to actually understand whether or not these are real or fake submissions, we're never going to know. We're just going to actually have a situation where real things might slip through the cracks, and we will never understand or know that there is something wrong in the federal government. This also applies in another way in terms of the lack of trust and the lack of action. It has been announced that the government has decided that they're going to start tracking which temporary foreign residents have actually left Canada after their permits run out. They're going to start tracking it. You would sometimes wonder, why aren't you tracking it now? That would be an excellent question. Of course they should be tracking it now, because if you do give somebody a permit, you welcome them into the country, but it's a time-limited offer. One would hope that you know when they actually leave the country when the permit runs out. I have some more statistics for you here as well. 153,000 student permit cases were flagged, but The organization that was in charge of actually investigating these cases only got to 4,000 of them. The department says that 78% of flagged students were actually enrolled or had applied to another immigration stream. That means the other 22% were presumed to have left Canada, but maybe they didn't. Maybe they're still in the country here after their permits expired. You can understand why people lose faith in institutions. They lose respect for what's going on when you hear these things, that there's no follow through when there's complaints. And I guess the last one that I would mention today is that Canada has announced a much anticipated permanent residency plan. But here's the thing, the people who are actually following these plans, who actually have a vested interest in them, the advocates for permanent residency, say that this isn't a new plan. This is something that had been announced actually in the past. So we have a situation where there is 2.7 million temporary residents, let's say, give or take. And that includes asylum seekers in Canada at the end of March. 1.9 are in temporary study, work, or visitor permits, and they're expected to expire at the end of this year. They are living in limbo. They don't know what's happening. So I want to hear from you about these topics. The number is 416-870-6400, 416-870-6400, or 1-888-225-TALK. Has your trust in institutions eroded? Any of the stuff that I just mentioned there, does that actually cause you to be upset or angry? Is that something you want to talk about? Or am I off on a different tack? This is the Ben Mulrooney Show. I'm Lisa Raitt, and this is the Chorus Radio Network.
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9: Global News at 2:30, I'm Erin Streeter. A guilty verdict has been reached in the murder trial of a 24-year-old man accused of killing a 20-year-old woman 4 years ago. Today, a judge found Josh Benoit guilty of the first-degree murder of Mikayla Gerard Rusin. She was last seen in August of 2022. Her body was found a couple of days later in a plastic bin on a remote ATV trail near Woodridge in southern Manitoba. The guilty verdict was met with applause from the packed courtroom audience, many of whom wore red to commemorate Red Dress Day. First-degree murder convictions come with an automatic life sentence with no chance of parole for 25 years. Meantime, one person was taken to hospital after a crash involving a school bus near Portage la Prairie. Mounties called to the intersection of Highway 430 and Road 67 yesterday evening, finding that a pickup truck had collided with the front of a school bus. There were two teenage students on board at the time of the crash. Neither were injured, and the driver of the bus also wasn't hurt. The driver of the pickup, however, a 22-year-old man from Portage, was taken to hospital with non-life-threatening injuries. Mounties continue to investigates. And the Interlake town of Winnipeg Beach is currently without a town council. Global News reporter Jeff Braun has the details.
10: The province says there was a resignation on April 30th, which left the town without enough council members. Another member died in late 2025. The province says when there are not enough council members to form a quorum, the Municipal Act requires the province to appoint an administrator to make sure the town keeps functioning until the council does have enough members. A provincial spokesperson says they're currently working to make that appointment this week, and that appointment will stay in place until Winnipeg Beach holds its general municipal election on July 24th. Jeff Braun, Global News.
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0: We talked about what's happening in terms of temporary foreign students, temporary permits here in this country, and whether or not we know when they're leaving at the end of their time here. And we'd love to hear from what you are saying. And we welcome calls from listeners, Winnipeg, Calgary, Edmonton, all over the place. We appreciate it. And right now, we are going to go to Basil.
11: Hi, Lisa.
0: Hi, Basil.
11: So I agree with you. One of the issues for me is you have the hand that feeds the integrity commissioner is the one that decides how many resources the integrity commission has to investigate potential wrongdoing. So right away, there's no integrity in that system. There's a lack of transparency and there's a lack of accountability.
0: Yeah, you really nailed it, Basil. That's exactly the problem and inherent with these kinds of things. So in technical terms, what we talk about is we say that this is like starving out the institution, and it happens in a couple of different ones. Like it could happen in the Parliamentary Budget Office, which is the officer of Parliament who's supposed to be the watchdog of how Canadian taxpayer dollars are being spent by the government. If you don't provide them enough money, they're not going to be able to operate. You have the ethics commissioner as well that you end up having to fund as an institution. You've got all kinds of different places where you can fund, and the government actually gets to choose in their budget who gets to have what kind of money. And it causes the problem because they can just make the decision that, okay, if they don't have enough resources, they're not going to get to all of these. So how does that make you feel? Do you feel like you've got a lot more confidence, or what would you like to say to government officials on this one?
11: Well, again, you've hit the nail on the head. It's that how can I have confidence in an institution or an agency that is trying to do the work it's been assigned to do without the resources to do it? And again, it's in the interests of the government itself to limit possible troublemakers in all these agencies, which are supposed to be acting as our defenders of these institutions to make sure the government works the way it's supposed to work without problems, corruption, and so on.
0: I think you're bang on. I really appreciate you calling in. So is this something, last question, Basil, for you, is this something that would make you think twice about whether or not that you would make a complaint because you don't think they're actually ever going to get to it? Would it dissuade you?
11: No, I will make the complaint in any case, and I would have enough trust that when they actually get to my case, that they would handle it properly.
0: Perfect.
11: But again, my concern is more from if I can call it from an operating and functional perspective, if there's wrongdoing now, I want it investigated now, not 3 years or 4 years from now, when some of the players may have gone on to other things.
0: Yep.
11: And what are you going to do then?
0: Yep. The brave thing for governments to do is to make their funding independent of government decision.
11: Yep.
0: Excellent. Thank you so much for your call, Basil. I appreciate you. How about we go to Gord now? Gord, you wanted to talk about the Governor General. Welcome to the show. It's Lisa Raitt.
12: Good afternoon, Lisa. I think it's just time that we got rid of the Governor General. She's our representative for the Queen or King.
0: Yep.
12: Is she not the last word on whether or not bills are passed?
0: She is. You're exactly correct. She gives what's called royal assent.
12: Right. Now, my question, when was the last time that a Governor General actually superseded the government and turned down a bill or a law?
0: Well,
12: I can't even think when it happened.
0: I did not know the answer to this, Gord, but thanks to you, I'm now educated. And I can tell you that the last time a federal bill was refused royal assent, that means it was rejected by the Governor General, was in 1873, time ago.
12: Like, do we really need a Governor General? Times have passed. Those days are over. And I'm a monarchist, but I say it's time to get rid of that post. And the Senate. We don't need the Senate either. They're just a bunch of sleepers anyway.
0: Well, I appreciate very much how you put that, Gord. That's for sure. And I will tell you that I have a story about the Governor General. The last time the Governor General would have had a significant amount of power was when I was in office in 2008. The Prime Minister at the time was Stephen Harper. He wanted to actually stop Parliament, freeze it. It's called prorogation. But he needed permission of the Governor General to do it. So he had to go in and have his long meeting with Mikhail Jean at the time. And she was the one that actually granted permission to go ahead. And it was a very stark reminder of me that somebody who was unelected was actually going to be making a very important decision on a duly elected government. So I hear what you're saying, Gord. It's a great call. I appreciate your time. We're going to go to Kenna. I didn't see your name. Kenna.
13: Well, that's okay. That's okay. Like I was telling your that answers the phone, I'm sad.
0: Yeah.
13: Like I have to say, and I hate to blame it all on Justin Trudeau or go back there. When that vote came in, I was watching the TV and I just had a sick feeling in my stomach, but I thought, you know what? Let's get on board and let's make this better. And when I watch about how we went on hold, our whole country went on hold so the Liberals could clean up their mess, I realized that it wasn't for us. And like, it makes me sick. Like, I lose sleep about it. I actually have no desire to be here. The only reason we stay is because of our kids and grandkids. And we have a lot invested into this country.
0: Yeah.
13: And I'm scared of those investments because of the way that they're doing things with, you don't do things behind closed doors. You don't, if you cannot be forthcoming, then you're doing something wrong.
0: Yeah. Kenna, what vote were you talking about that made you sad? What was the vote that you said that you heard it, but you went along?
13: When Justin Trudeau got in, I actually thought, oh my gosh, dad's going to roll in his grave. But when he got in, I just had a sickening feeling, but I thought, you know what? I'm just being over dramatic. Like, I'm just being silly.
0: Yeah.
13: And then when they said they were going to prolong the parliament to clean this up, I thought, if they do that, they're showing that they're more interested in themselves than the country, because the country was in a desperate already need and could not. That would be like me saying, you know what? My business is failing, so I'm just going to park doors for about 6 months and clean up everything, and then I might get back to it. New employees, you just go your little merry way, and I'll call you back when we're ready.
0: Yeah.
13: And it just, like, the whole thing, like you said, even with, I'm not saying this lady isn't qualified, but that's not the point. That's not what Canada needs right now.
0: Okay.
13: We're not people that eat steak and caviar and planes. We're people that go to work to make the country better.
0: Yeah.
13: And we want to get back to building our country and using our resources to make us a middle class again.
0: I agree with you 100%. Kenneth, thank you for taking the time to call in. I appreciate you. From our text line, Lisa, for me, the biggest issue is that the government, especially the federal government, continue to demonstrate that they are only interested in doing what's good for politicians and not really interested in doing the will of Canadians. So obviously that will erode trust in that institution. Yep. Thank you very much for texting that in. I totally appreciate it. I understand. Where we're going to go, Mike? We are going to go to my friend Alan. Alan, go ahead.
14: Hey, how you doing?
0: Excellent.
14: I just over the last few years, I don't know, it's Parliament doesn't work. Nothing is fair. Things are being done. You know, there are all these committees, you know, you see on all these committees happening. Nothing's happening. The Liberals just either shut them down or nothing happens about it.
0: Yeah.
14: Nothing stuff goes on and nothing gets solved. The whole way our government works, especially with the Senate, you know, how these people are not elected. I know your old friend, Mr. Harper, said he was going to abolish it all that stuff.
0: Yeah.
14: I don't know why it never happened.
0: Yeah.
14: Because it is a complete joke. They run these bills through, and the Senate just, you know, they're all been appointed. I don't know how many percentage of them are Liberals, but it's not fair.
0: Thank you.
14: I'm sorry. I'm just so sick of how our government is run.
0: Alan,
14: you know?
0: I feel like you and I could sing from the same song sheet. Really appreciate your call so much. Take care. This is the Ben Mulroney Show. I'm Lisa Raitt, and this is the Court.
15: Hello, folks. It's Double D, Darren Dunn, announcing the return of exciting live horse racing action at Assiniboia Downs on Tuesday, May the 12th at 7:30. 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Hey, Manitoba, the ponies are back. 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
3: 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Today, cloudy, northwest wind 30, gusting to 50 and a high of 3. Tonight, mainly cloudy, 30% chance of flurries, windy, low of minus 2. Tomorrow, mainly cloudy, 30% chance of flurries, clearing late in the afternoon and a high of 5. Thursday, sunny and a high of 11, but right now it's 2 at 680 CJOB.
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0: Welcome back. This is Lisa Raitt for Ben Mulrooney here today. And I'm delighted I get to talk to somebody smart in technology, because I am not smart in technology. I use it on a daily basis, much like probably everybody on the line here today. But I really enjoy understanding the ins and outs of what's going on. So today we've got Carmi Levy with us, who is a tech journalist. Very nice to meet you, Carmi.
5: So great to meet you as well, Lisa. Thanks so much for having me on today.
0: Well, I listen to you all the time, so I appreciate it when you talk to Ben. And now this is my opportunity to ask you about things that really intrigue me. And I will tell you that I love pop culture. I'm a big fan of the Met last night and Oscars and everything. And they're saying now at the Oscars that AI actors and writing cannot win awards. So you can't have AI... I guess AI is an actor, an AI writer. I don't know what that means. Tell me what this all means, Carmi.
5: Yeah, so I mean, they're finally drawing a line in the sand, which I think is really awesome. And the term they use, that that they will only consider films for Academy Award nominations if the acting has been demonstrably performed by humans, and specifically the writing has to be human authored. And so that's a pretty hard line, very black and white, very clear. I think it's important for organizations like the Academy of Motion Picture Arts and Sciences to make it clear, you know, because AI is not a black and white thing. There are a lot of subtle nuances. If you use AI, for example, as part of the brainstorming process, does that mean that you're no longer eligible? Like there's a whole sort of spectrum of use of technology. And I'm sure if you ask the average writer or director or producer, somewhere in their workflow, they probably got some AI tools that they're using. So it doesn't mean that they're specifically disallowed from using AI,
0: yeah,
5: but not for acting, not for writing, sort of the core pillars of what it is to be a filmmaker. And I think that's a really great place to start. They say they're going to keep talking about sort of more specifics, but they're going to start with this and then see where the conversation goes. And I'm there for it.
0: Yeah, I agree with you. But I'll tell you, in all honesty, like I was giving a lecture last Friday. I used an AI robot to help me flesh it out. I pumped in some speeches that I thought were important, and I directed them to some journals I thought were important, and they kind of crafted the outline for me. Do you think that's going to actually impede people in terms of creativity, or is it going to make things better for us?
5: I see it as complementary, not replacing. And the way you describe that, like your workflow, very similar to mine. I use it as kind of like a back-end tool. I think of it, and because, you know, most of my day is spent writing. That's my career.
0: Yeah.
5: And I do use AI for those purposes as well. I use them for, I generate lists with them. I use it as a brainstorming tool. But then, you know, once I've got the writing process going and I'm creating something, building a presentation, whatever it is that I'm making, we call it human in the loop, and I'm still the guy who decides what gets written, how it gets edited, yeah, how it gets finalized. It's still me driving the bus. And
0: that's true.
5: I think that's which is very different than the kid who writes a 20-page paper in university, cuts and pastes it out of ChatGPT, slaps their name on it, and pretends that it's theirs. That is, I think, what we want to get away from. We still want the human to be the one who's responsible for that creative output. Because when you read a book, when you listen to music, when you go to the theater,
0: yeah,
5: and you're consuming this art, you know, you're consuming it because you're interested in the artist who created it, not the machine.
0: It's so true. But this is just the Oscars saying that these films aren't going to be eligible for awards, right? This isn't like saying thou shalt not use AI actors, thou shalt not use AI generated scripts in making any kind of art or film. What they're saying is if you want to win an award, this is what you're not going to be able to do it.
5: Exactly. And the industry is already moving in that direction. I mean, Val Kilmer, he died last year, but there's a movie coming out later this year, As Deep as the Grave, that's going to use generative AI created images of him. So basically Val Kilmer acting on screen, but it was AI generated with his family's blessing.
0: Yeah.
5: And he had approved this before he passed away.
0: Yeah.
5: But, you know, he passed away before he could get in front of a camera. And there's another, he's an actor and a comedian who created an AI actor called Tilly Norwood, and he's been kind of shopping her around trying to get her into other projects as well. And so there's, you know, I find it interesting, like, would the Academy, if Val Kilmer's movie comes up for approval, you know, maybe, you know, someone wants to nominate it for the Oscars, technically, as I read sort of this latest edict, it probably wouldn't be eligible because, quite frankly, it was not demonstrably performed by a human. It was demonstrably performed by an AI model.
0: Wow, very interesting. Back to AI. I read at the top of our show that more than a third of all new podcasts are actually AI generated. We are not AI generated today, Carmi. We are fine, but
5: we are human.
0: So we say. But so, what do you think about how are people supposed to figure out which is real and what's not real?
5: Well, if there was better labeling on these platforms, so if you went to Spotify or Apple Music or any other platform and it said this is AI created, then you and I as consumers, we could decide whether we want to chime in or not. Are we interested in listening to a computer generated podcast, or do we want to actually listen to actually humans sitting in front of a microphone and a camera?
0: Yeah.
5: And so, you know, the data comes to us from, there's this company called Inception Point AI. They're cranking out something like 3,000 episodes per week. And some days that's the majority of new podcast uploads to services like Spotify and others. And so that, quite frankly, is concerning. The good news, though, is that even though they're posting this content, they're showing that the number of streams is not keeping pace.
0: Okay.
5: So there's lots of stuff out there. It's flooding our feeds, making it harder to find human podcasts, but it's not getting the audience that they're hoping it does.
0: So people are still making the right discernions.
5: Absolutely. I mean, this is why I listen to radio. This is why I listen to podcasts from people that I like. It's the, you almost feel like you have a relationship with these people, that you know who they are, and you lose all of that when it's AI generated because all it is audio. There's no humanity to it. And I think at the end of the day, we consume artistic output. And let's face it, a podcast is an example of that. We consume it because we want those relationships. We want that connectivity.
0: Mm-hmm.
5: And technology can do lots of things. AI can be, you know, can be a miraculous technology if it's applied in the right direction, but it certainly does not replace that sort of that level of humanity. I can't be a fan of machine-generated audio.
0: Mm-hmm.
5: I can certainly be a fan of someone sitting behind a mic who feels passionate about the craft.
0: Okay, so that's AI in the entertainment business, both in terms of podcasts and in terms of film. Let's talk about something a little bit more interesting to me now that I reach the elder ages of my years, and that is AI outperforming doctors in a Harvard trial of emergency triage diagnoses. Are people using AI to diagnose themselves?
5: They aren't. And this was in clinical situations. So basically what they did was they wanted to compare when you show up at a hospital, you know, the ambulance brings you into the ER and it's an urgent situation. And the doctors and the medical team, they do triage. They figure out what's wrong with you. They're looking at your blood pressure, your heart rate, all your respiration, your oxygen sat levels, all the data. And they make judgment calls about what you're suffering from and how they're going to treat you. And so they wanted to sort of, you know, stand over the shoulder of a doctor and ask, can an AI do that triage process better than a doctor? And they found that when they came into, it was a hospital in Boston, that when they came in and they were given sort of the same health records, the AI on one side and the doctors on the other, the AI was able to get a pretty good diagnosis about two-thirds of the time, whereas human doctors were barely half. So AI was better at doing that. When there was minimal information, and the AI was actually 82% more effective, whereas the doctors were 70% effective. And so, you know, basically what they're showing is that as a tool for triage in the hands of doctors, AI can actually help them make better calls if they include it in the toolkit alongside them in the emergency department. It's not going to replace doctors running the show.
0: Right.
5: And so, if you were a fan of ER back in the day, or if you watched Noah Wiley in The Pit, it would literally be a technology right alongside them. They make the decisions, of course, but right. The AI also makes suggestions based on the information that's available to it. It can help improve the overall medical process.
0: And, we need all the help we can get in terms of shortening this stuff up, right? We didn't get to Canadian cattle ranchers following their cows with Starlink, but we'll get that another time. But I want to say thank you so much, Carmi Levy, tech journalist, for joining us today.
5: Really appreciate being with you. Thanks so much, Lisa.
0: Appreciate it. And right now, folks, we're going to say goodbye to Edmonton. Thank you for joining us, Edmonton. We'll catch you again. Up next, we have our exclusive chat with fiddler Ashley McIsaac. This is the Ben Mulrooney Show. I'm Lisa Raitt, and this is the Chorus Radio Network.
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3: Global news at 3 o'clock. I'm Aaron Strader. Josh Benoit has been convicted of the first-degree murder of the death of Mikayla Gerard Rusin. Global's Catherine Dornian brings us the details.
4: It was a packed courtroom full of people wearing red to mark the National Day of Remembrance for Missing and Murdered Indigenous Women and Girls. When Justice Candace Grammond announced she was convicting Josh Benoit of first-degree murder, a round of applause broke out in court. The Crown had argued Benoit killed 20-year-old Mikayla Gerard Rusin in August of 2022, then buried her body on a remote ATV trail near Woodbridge. Justice Grammond said the only reasonable inference was that Benoit had not only committed the murder, but planned it in advance. Gerard Rusin's grandmother, Irene Rusin, was emotional outside court.
5: It's devastated. No one knows the pain. No one knows the grief. And it's very hard. But like I said, I'm just so happy that it's over and done. It'll never be over and done for us. Never, never. No one can ever say it's over because it'll never be over.
4: The crowd then walked from the court to the Odana Circle at the Forks in remembrance of Mikayla and all other missing and murdered Indigenous women for Red Dress Day. Catherine Dornian, Global News.
3: Meantime, the death of a 49-year-old man southeast of Winnipeg is being investigated as a homicide. Steinbach RCMP were called to a home in St. Anne Saturday night after getting reports about a serious assault. A victim was found with life-threatening injuries. He was rushed to hospital where he died a few hours later. His death has now been ruled a homicide, and the RCMP Major Crimes Unit continues to investigate. New rules are being set at the Manitoba Legislature in an attempt to keep debates more cordial. Yesterday, Speaker Tom Lindsay laid out the new directions from the chair after numerous disruptions that have even led to teachers voicing some concerns about what visiting students are seeing. Canadian Press reporter Steve Lambert explains.
6: Basically, if you ignore warnings from the chair, the warnings from him as referee, you risk getting tossed out after a couple of warnings. So you got to follow the directions from the chair. And he also unveiled a list of newly banned words.
3: Those words include liar and racist. Lindsay also tossed Conservative member Wayne Owosco from the chamber for a day after he failed to properly apologize for comments that he made last month while heckling Premier Wab Kanu. And the premier is announcing some funding for the renovation of a historic theater in the Exchange District.
11: We're very happy to be here to announce $15 million from the provincial government to help bring the Pantages Playhouse back to life.
3: The entire project is estimated to cost $62 million, with charitable organizations running it, hoping to get half of the money from private donations and half of it from various levels of government. The renovations include stage upgrades, modern acoustic systems with digital capacity, more comfortable seating, and updated backstage facilities. The 112-year-old Pantages has been closed since 2018, and it's not expected to reopen its doors before 2029. Global News Time is 3:03, news on the hour, on the half, and when it breaks on 680 CJOB.
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3: Cloudy skies.
39: I'm Global News meteorologist Peter Quinlan here with a check on your forecast. Tonight, temperatures are falling to -2 with a wind chill of -7. We'll see mostly cloudy skies, could see a few flurries. Then into your day tomorrow, we'll see a cloudy start. At the end of the day, though, we'll see some sun begin to move in as the clouds clear, a high of 5 degrees. There could be a flurry, though, in the morning. Then -5 to start your Thursday with a mostly sunny sky, helping heat things up to 12 degrees in the afternoon.
14: Right now, 2 degrees at 680 CJOB.
0: tell you that I was never able to get them changed. But I figured, okay, it's on the internet, it's in print. What does anybody really care? I warned my kids never to read mom's Wikipedia page. And when I meet people, say, please don't read my Wikipedia page. Now, of course, all of you are going to go now and read my Wikipedia page. And that's okay. It's fine. But on Friday last week, I got a note, a text actually, because somebody was trying to charge a large VRA bill on my credit card. What turns out at the end of the day is that my account got taken over. My Apple, if you carry one of these Apple wallets on your telephone, you know, you can put your credit cards in, your debit cards in. I have that. I use it. I love using the tap. It works really easily for me. But someone added their telephone number to my Apple wallet, and they were having a real good time at Sherway Gardens, let me tell you that. We were able to figure it out very quickly, but I had it locked down absolutely everything. Listen, I felt really violated. I thought, oh my gosh, what are they buying? What? How dare they take my name? And how far did that extend into the rest of my life? Do I have a problem now with getting a mortgage in the future? It took a lot of my time to figure it all out. I'm still not really comfortable with how it all ended up. And I know I'm going to be dealing with the ramifications for a while. But now let's enter another new world that we've been talking about today. And that's AI. What happens if you've worked an entire lifetime to establish yourself and only to have a seemingly rogue AI publish something outlandish and damaging about you? That is an absolute lie. Do you think that could happen? Or do you think, ah, AI, it's above making mistakes like that? Well, I can tell you, Ashley McIsaac is going to disagree with you. And we have Ashley with us later on in the show. In the case of Ashley McIsaac, Google's AI generated a false summary which claimed, amongst many other things, that Ashley McIsaac had been convicted of serious offenses. I'm not going to list the offenses because, quite frankly, we don't want to necessarily continue to spread this kind of information out there, which isn't true. But I do think it's important that you hear from the statement of claim that Mr. McIsaac has put with the Ontario courts against Google. What he's saying happened to him. Mike, you have the statement of claim with you. Do you mind telling our listeners a little bit more about the kinds of statements that were made in this Google AI overview?
7: Well, the statement of claim has a long list, a very long list of some of the things that were written online. Again, none of these are true, but it did say at one point that McIsaac was convicted of a crime that placed him, get this, on the sex offender registry.
0: Unbelievable.
7: That alone is enough to make your toes curl. He also was apparently received a sentence for sexual assault and internet luring. It said that he was convicted of assaulting a woman in Newfoundland. And he was sentenced to a year in prison. And as a result, he's on the registry for 20 years. Now, there's so much to it. There's at least a page and a half of this. And we don't want to add to it because we don't want to have people think that any of this is true. We
0: Absolutely.
7: Don't want to add to the lie.
0: No, it's
7: and
0: so
7: it's,
0: true.
7: It's all lies, all complete AI fabrication.
0: Unbelievable. I mean, and this has such an impact on your life to think, like you said, they actually wrote that he was convicted and sentenced to a year in prison, which is absolutely untrue, completely untrue. So you have to wonder, you know, well, what kind of impact does that have on Ashley's life? He's a very famous fiddler. His life is about performing and being paid for performances, quite frankly. And he's a wonderful entertainer, and we love having him at concerts right across the country and around the world. But has this impacted him personally? And of course, it has. So here's what happened. He was set to have a gig. A First Nation in Quebec had actually contracted with him for a performance, for a concert. And they canceled it after seeing the AI summary. Now, they figured it out and they later apologized, but that was something that really happened to Ashley. So how did it happen? What Ashley says happened is that the false claims were coming from articles about a different person with the same last name. So like take a pause for a second, folks, and think about how many people share your last name. How many times could AI be getting this wrong? How could this happen with Google's AI? How could this kind of miscrossed information actually make it into publication? And the answer is, we don't know, quite frankly. Now, he is suing Google for $1.5 million. And what he's saying is that the company published defamatory content. And get this, they failed to apologize, retract, or even take responsibility. The lawsuit goes on to say that Google knew that its AI could produce untrue information and that Google should be liable for the harm that's caused, like the cancellation of the concert. You know, if a human spokesperson had made these false allegations on Google's behalf, a significant award of punitive damages would be warranted because you could point to the person who was saying it. So the question now becomes, I think for all of us, is does Google get to have lesser liability because all of these things were published by software that Google created and controls? So we get to sue the algorithm? Is that what this is all about? That because it's an algorithm that did it and that it's not necessarily a person that said it, well, they get off scot-free. Well, I don't think Ashley MacIsaac is necessarily going to agree with all of that. What did Google say? Well, Google issued a statement in December, and it said that its AI summaries are frequently changed to provide the most, quote, helpful information. And when online content is misinterpreted, those mistakes are used to improve the system. Is that an apology? Those mistakes are used to improve the system. What about improve the life of Ashley MacIsaac? To his credit, MacIsaac says the incident, well, to his credit, MacIsaac has been really open about what the incident has done. He says, quite frankly, he's left to fear for his safety on stage, and he is unsure how long this damage is going to follow him. How long will this attach to him? I mean, it's on the internet. It's part of an AI bot. It's part of an algorithm discussion. Will this follow him forever? He says that Google should be held accountable, must be held accountable, because its AI published the false statements without having the proper guardrails. So it's going to be an interesting conversation with Ashley MacIsaac coming right up. Now you wonder, is this happening anywhere else? Well, you would have to surmise it is, don't you? You'd have to think this must be happening elsewhere. And sure enough, it is. Wolf River Electric sued Google after the company's AI falsely claimed it was being sued by Minnesota's attorney general in a lawsuit that, folks, never existed. So this one company in the United States sued in American courts because it said that the false AI generated statements appeared prominently in Google search results, which meant that Wolf River Electric had canceled customer contracts in late 2024 because the people believed the company had settled a government lawsuit. Wolf River has never been sued by the state. Yet they were said to have been sued by the state. It shows up in a Google search, and as a result, they're losing customers. I mean, think about the impacts that this could have. It actually makes me want to go out and use AI to take a look and see whether or not that Wikipedia problem I mentioned at the top is something that continues on for me into the future. I reached out to Ashley this morning. I know Ashley because we're both from, as I said, Cape Breton Island. I've enjoyed his music for many, many years. Ashley's a very colorful individual. He has lots of opinions. I really do enjoy his company. He is an excellent fiddler, a wonderful ambassador for Canada and Cape Breton. And he does do things out of the goodness of his heart. And he's a kind man. He does not deserve to have something like this happen to him. And certainly, if something like that does happen to him, you would think that somebody or a company would do the honest and decent thing and actually own up to it and apologize for it. And they haven't done so at this point in time. We're not going to talk necessarily about the lawsuit specifically with Ashley. We're going to leave that to his lawyers, and it's before the courts. It's not easy for him to talk about, but I think it's important because it may be something that you would find interesting that Ashley, how he felt, what it means to him, and how he is coping with what's been going on. So we are going to talk to Ashley right after this. I'm very excited. This is the Ben Mulrooney Show. I'm Lisa Raitt, and this is on the Chorus Radio Network.
8: The first two games of the AHL Central Division semifinal between the Manitoba Moose and Grand Rapids Griffins are in the books. Now, this best-of-five playoff series will be settled in the Great Lakes state of Michigan.
9: The Van Andel Arena was a tough nut to crack for visiting teams this season, but the Moose will be up for that challenge, especially as they try to extend their journey on the road to the Calder Cup. I'm Daniel Fink, and our coverage of Game 3 tomorrow night gets underway at 5:30 with Christian Omel and the pregame show. 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
4: 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Today, cloudy, northwest wind 30, gusting to 50, and a high of 3. Tonight, mainly cloudy, 30% chance of flurries, windy, low of minus 2. Tomorrow, mainly cloudy, 30% chance of flurries, clearing late in the afternoon, and a high of 5. Thursday, sunny, and a high of 11. Right now, it's 2 at 680 CJOB.

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1: In the last segment, we talked about how AI has disrupted people's lives. We talked about what's happening in terms of the Oscars. We've talked about what's happening in terms of maybe going into a hospital room. Now we're going to talk about something even more human, I think, the impact that AI can have on your own personal life. We already have chatted about Ashley McIsaac and the lawsuit that he has brought against Google AI and the basis on which he's brought it. But we're going to leave that aside. What we're going to talk about today is we're going to talk to Ashley McIsaac and get an idea of how AI is actually disrupting the life of, I would say, Canada's best fiddler. We brought you through the what. Now we're going to talk about what's happened since. So I'm so delighted to have with me today Ashley McIsaac and his lawyer, Gabriel Attner, who's a lawyer with Advocan. Thank you very much, Ashley, for joining me here today. And thank you to you as well, Gabriel.
2: Hi, Lisa. How are you doing?
1: Oh, I love the fiddle, man. I'm so happy to hear that. And I have to tell you, for the folks who don't see you on TV, you are proudly wearing a Canadiens jersey. I bet you're real happy right now.
2: Are you telling them? I didn't think you'd tell them because I think you're probably in Toronto. Are you, Lisa?
1: I am. But right now, Canada's team, man. We've got to go with it.
2: Okay. Well, you see, like, I didn't want to disturb the Toronto viewership, but I'm a Cape Bretoner, and, you know, as yourself being one, we really only get to choose between the Habs and Boston as our teams, right?
1: I know.
2: Not until you move to Toronto that you like Toronto, so I always wear my Habs jersey.
1: I love it, and but I mean, it's kind of dangerous for you, right? Because you live next to Detroit?
2: I do, but at least it's the same color. Right.
1: Okay.
2: I got the red. I like watching the Red Wings as well. And so I can't say anything about them. Lots of my friends, of course, are Red Wings fans. So that's how it goes.
1: That's true. And you know a lot of people. So you're going to have a lot of people liking a lot of places. Ashley, I wrote you this morning and I want to say thank you very much for agreeing to talk with me today on the Ben Mulrooney Show. It's Lisa Raitt here. And the reason being is that it broke my heart to see that you had to go to such lengths and extents in order to talk about something that has much, it must have an incredible impact on you, Ashley. I mean, when you first saw that Google's AI had identified you in the way that it did, what went through your mind? Like, what happened?
2: Well, first, Lisa, let me say to the point that you made that, you know, thank you for having me on your first show.
1: Yes.
2: Here on this radio show. I know you've done other shows. You've done, Straight Talk and
1: different
2: things, right?
1: Yeah.
2: And, of course, you were our famous Cape Breton backed. Your mom was from Cape Breton, right?
1: I am too, dude. I grew up in Whitney Pier.
2: I get. Oh.

0: You were from the pier, dear.
1: I am.
0: Well,
1: dear.
0: You know, as Cape Bretoners, you know your own self. You've been through a lot of things that life throws a curveball at you, and you just go forward.
1: Yeah.
0: And when I initially was put in the situation that I'm in now, where it's come to the point where I have a lawyer who filed a statement of claim, and there isn't a particular defense response or anything back yet. I don't think I'll let the lawyer talk about that. But for myself personally, the feelings were, I have for many years performed all across this country and around the world, and have had to be honest and open about myself as a person. And lots of times, maybe that was ahead of the curve, be it about marijuana rights or gay marriage legalization, different things.
1: Yeah.
0: And I've had to face some, you know, pretty blowback media. But when something of this nature all of a sudden hits you, you're not prepared for it.
1: No.
0: And I can't say that being a public person, I'm not prepared for just about anything that could be said. But this scenario was one where I got to say that I was gobsmacked.
1: Yeah.
0: I didn't know what to do. I instantly called people in the music industry and called some legal friends in America, and I had to play a show the next night, and I was ready to go on stage. And my first thought was, who's out there in this audience that believes what was being now thrown around on the internet?
1: Wow.
0: And what am I going to do about this? And it took me a couple of days of thought and continuing to play before I decided I do have a platform as an artist in Canada to get press. And the only way that I can hit this in the head is to go to the media and say what's happened to me, to first off clear the records.
1: Oh yeah. For
0: and
1: sure.
0: More importantly, consider what had happened was something that I thought was egregious.
1: Yeah. 100%. So what did people from back home say when they saw it?
0: Well, Maritimers are very, they take things with a grain of salt sometimes.
1: Yeah. Yeah.
0: So I had a lot of positive, of course, feedback from people. But initially, before I went to the press in those first few days, there was a lot of sharing. Like, it's the world we live in. We live in a world of Twitter and Facebook and that sort of thing. And it's not, you know, it's not the old days where a news story might get printed and then it's moved on next. It just flourishes. So there was a lot of really negative and really scary, like I say, comments that were being said about me from what Google had put on this AI review about me.
1: Yeah. And you know, you're not the only one. I just read out before you came on a couple of instances that have happened in the United States along the same kind of lines, but nothing as harmful and detrimental as what they were publishing about you on it. What made you think that at the end of the day, this has to go to court? I know it's one thing to clear the record. I agree with you 100%, but why did you decide that this was the place to go? And I'm happy if your lawyer, Gabe, wants to weigh in on this too.
0: Well, I'll let him speak, but I'd like to say first that my feelings on the situation was, because, you know, I'm a pragmatic person. You don't want, I've spent a lot of time in the media, and I know that nobody wants to continue and give legs to a story that's really negative. So I didn't want to go to the press, but I had to, because I felt that in my situation, because I could bring attention to what happened.
1: Yeah.
0: I looked quickly online and seen that there was a case of somebody in Ireland, a news broadcaster was having the same sort of things attributed to him because of his surname or whatever was the case.
1: Yeah.
0: I didn't know at that point yet what the connection was to somebody having the wrong surname. And you imagine, like, you were the labor minister, you were the deputy leader, you've had all kinds of high-profile jobs. And Cape Breton has Al McGuinness, Cape Breton has Mike McPhee, Nick McNeil, hockey players, and the Rankins, and lots of famous people. But me, for some reason, it always ends up that the big crazy stories surround me, and I wasn't looking for this.
1: No,
0: this just happened without me trying to promote anything. It was completely out of the blue. So I felt like if this could happen out of the blue, with no connection to me, going to media and looking for some, you know, salacious story about AI, that this was all being spread. What could happen to a regular person? And my first thought was, what would be the situation if you lived in Saskatchewan and your name was Laura Homolka?
1: Yeah.
0: And you decided to open a kindergarten center. And then for some reason, they decided to look at that surname and go and put the sort of stories about that famous, you know, horrible murder case from the 90s towards it. And I thought, this is crazy. I could have been at a border being held in a jail because it said I was on the sex offender registry. So I knew that I had to do something, and I had to go whatever legal route was possible. And when I did the story, a lot of lawyers presented me their case for thinking why they should be the person that helps me out with this if I wanted legal help. And the first one that contacted me, in the second or so email and then a call, they happened to say that they were married to a Cape Breton. They said, okay, well, that's good for me.
1: There you go.
0: They must have good judgment to whoever they are.
1: I appreciate that. Listen, I've got to go to a break. Ashley, could you and Gabe stick around just for some questions off the top? I'd love to hear a little bit more about how you think the suit is going to go.
0: Let Gabe have his say.
1: That'd be okay. Oh, I love you guys. Thanks so much. Okay, we are going to go to break. Thanks, everybody.
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12: Good afternoon. I'm Aaron Strader. A guilty verdict has been reached in the murder trial for a young Indigenous woman who was killed almost 4 years ago. 20-year-old Makayla Gerard Rusin was last seen on August 25th, 2022. Her body was found a few days later, buried inside a plastic container off a rural ATV trail in southern Manitoba. Today, a judge found 24-year-old Josh Benoit guilty of her first-degree murder, saying that it was clear that Gerard Rusin's death was both planned and deliberate. The ruling was met with applause from the packed courtroom audience, many of whom wore red to commemorate Red Dress Day. First-degree murder convictions come with an automatic life sentence with no chance of parole for 25 years. Meantime, a 23-year-old pastor and director of a youth camp is facing a sexual assault charge. Winnipeg police started investigating back in March. Officers allege that the accused gained the trust of a teen camp counselor, and they met up multiple times over the course of 8 months. The 23-year-old pastor now is facing multiple charges of sexual assault, sexual exploitation, luring, and distributing sexually explicit material. He was released on a number of conditions. And a former Supreme Court judge, Louise Arbour, has been named as Canada's next Governor General. Prime Minister Mark Carney says the retired Supreme Court justice gives voice to the powerless throughout her career. In 2004, Arbour stepped down from the Supreme Court after she was appointed as the UN High Commissioner for Human Rights. In that role, she spoke out against human rights violations around the world, including in Sudan, Gaza, Afghanistan, Iraq, and Chechnya. Global News time is 3:32. 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
5: Good afternoon with your traffic. I'm Dev Oza. Just a few quick reminders that Jesse is closed in both directions from Osborne to Pemina due to ongoing work. Dougal is also closed in both directions from Penich to Dawson as construction continues over there. We do have delays on northbound Pemina headed to Confucian Corner. Southbound Keniston is starting to slow down from Sterling Lyon to Lindenwood, and you can expect some heavy traffic on eastbound Nairn approaching La Jemodiere. CAA members always save at Shell with 3 cents off per liter. It's a match made at the pump. That's 680 CJOB traffic.
1: And they would have some, you know, there'd be repercussions, but this is an algorithm. This is some kind of artificial intelligence out there. Does that mean they necessarily get off scot-free? So with that, I'm hoping, Gabe, that you can maybe give us an idea of what was it about Ashley's case or set of facts that caused you to think, yeah, this is something I'd be interested in.
13: Sure. Happy to speak to that. There are some things I can't say, obviously, but very broadly, this is an incredibly unusual defamation case. Normally in a defamation case, you're arguing about kind of three things. Did the person actually say it? Is it defamatory, which means is it insulting? Does it lower the victim's character in the eyes of the public? And is there a defense to it? And the most common defense is called justification, which basically means it's true. If you call a spade, the spade can't sue you. This case is truly bizarre, not just because of the outrageous nature of the accusations, but because there really is no dispute that these statements were published by Google, that the statements are incredibly defamatory, and that they're very obviously untrue. Mr. McIsaac's criminal record is essentially available for review. You can look up court records, and there are no cases remotely like any of this. And so it really comes back to what you just said, which is a company going to be responsible for what its AI says? And I've been doing this for a few years. I can't think of a single reason why a court would ever say that the company that puts out the AI, that is making money off of the AI, that is getting viewers and ads off of the AI, won't be responsible for what the AI does. That just, it's inconceivable to me.
1: Yeah.
0: Can I ask you a question?
1: Yeah.
0: I, of course, have read a lot of stuff now because of this scenario, and I seen something today posted by another media outlet. So again, I don't know what it means, but the notion in Canadian defamatory law that there doesn't need to be proof of intent and that they can't use the algorithm defense. You mentioned about the algorithm, Lisa.
1: Yep.
0: This is something that it's not a search engine that published this. This is AI review published this, and it was Google that's responsible for releasing AI reviews with no guardrail that prevented this.
1: Yeah.
0: Is that something that will be argued on behalf of the negligence of as we see it, of Google? What do you think, Abe?
13: So Ashley, maybe we won't get into specific legal theories while the lawyers on the other side can be listening in. But at a high level, yes, that is true. What's happened historically with search engine defamation cases is the search engine has said, we are not actually publishing this information.
1: Right.
13: All we're doing is linking to another website, and the other website is what's publishing the information. What makes this case very different is this was not a link to another website. This was not a summary of another website. because there are no other websites that are truthfully or falsely alleging that Ashley did these heinous, heinous crimes.
1: Yeah, exactly.
13: So this was something that this, you know, I'm no computer AI expert, but as I understand it, any LLM is basically just a text generator. It looks at a whole bunch of factors, it runs some math, and it spits out text, and it hopes that it sounds good.
1: You know, it's funny.
13: Somewhere in that magic. Go ahead.
1: Yeah, no, I appreciate it. Ashley, I guess with, because, you know, Gabe is right. We don't want anyone out there listening, understanding what your legal theory is going to be, because we want you to do well in all this. But I do have a question for you. I want to know, let's say all of this is over, the issue is fixed, all that stuff. What about the future? Do you trust Google to do the right thing going forward?
0: Well, let me say, as an artist, you know, I'm just a fiddler. I'm somebody who's an entertainer. I find AI so extraordinary for what it's discovering with, you know, its supercomputing abilities in medicine, and science, and space, and math. And I'm using AI in production right now. I don't think that the intent of Google is one to want to not do positive things. But in this scenario, I hope the right thing is done. And for me, by bringing a lawsuit forward, our belief is in the statement of claim. And that is that there's something that's, I don't understand the mechanics of it. I wouldn't try to discuss the mechanics of it. What I'm getting at is that in my books, AI is responsible. And now I can't say that legally, that they are, because that's for a court to decide.
1: Right, right.
0: And so I would hope that the right thing is to prevent this type of thing from happening to other people. You know, like I said in the beginning, I'm pragmatic. I'm not, if I was in America and I was suing, people sue for having a cup of coffee spilled on them for $500 million. No stupid stuff.
1: Yeah.
0: This isn't about punitive damages and amounts and such. It's about trying to be pragmatic about how this plays forward. And I believe Gabriel, as my lawyer, will agree that the arguments are to be made, hopefully in a court, that something will have to be put up as a guardrail.
1: Yeah. We're going to invite go ahead, Gabe. Yeah.
13: That's certainly central to what we're doing here. And to your original question, which was, do we trust that things will be done properly going forward? Usually a case doesn't get to the stage of a lawsuit if there is good faith on both sides and everybody is doing the things that they should have done. I was, you know, I first learned about this in December when there was the first rush of press coverage. And the thing that shocked me the most is that Google didn't admit that it did anything wrong. Mm. They didn't apologize and they didn't issue a retraction.
1: Wow.
13: So if they didn't do that in this case, what is the reason to expect that they'll do that in any other case, especially with someone like the Laura Homolka in Saskatchewan?
1: Yeah, that's
13: someone who's not going to have press articles written about them.
1: It is so true. Now, just before we came into this segment, Gabe, Ashley mentioned that the deciding factor in why he chose you as counsel, other than the fact that you're brilliant, of course, is the fact that you're married to a Cape Bretoner.
13: So now, underestimate the value of marrying well to your career.
1: Very good. Well, we've got the whole Cape Breton connection going on there. I'm going to ask if there's any listeners out there who want to text in and give some comments. That would be great. It's 416-870-6400, 416-870-6400. Ashley, just turning the page a little bit from this situation into maybe what you're up to this summer. I think I saw on Facebook you're going to be having some concerts in your house. Tell us a little bit about that before we go.
0: I am. I hope you come down to Cape Breton. Look, I didn't get a chance to ask this morning. I hope Bruce is okay.
1: How
0: is Bruce?
1: He's doing well. Thanks so much, Ash.
0: Okay. Well, if you're down to Cape Breton, stop by my house. I'm doing a few concerts. I'm in the process of working on a country record. I'm always playing fiddle tunes. I'll be in different places. I play for the Snowbirds. I play for whoever wants to hear me play the fiddle. And do you got 20 seconds before you go to commercial? Because I wrote something just before this that's really cute.
1: You got 20 seconds. Go for it, man. This is the Ben Mulrooney Show. I'm Lisa Raitt, and this is Chorus Radio Network. Go. You play us out, Ash.

0: It's absolutely fantastic. Ashley, I'm applauding here. I love you, man. I will see you in St. Peter's this summer. Thanks so much for everything, and best of luck.
1: Thanks.
0: Thank you so much, Gabe.
1: Lisa, good luck with you getting a new radio show. I love to hear it on the radio every day.
0: Thanks, bud.
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5: Richard Kluche with you this Tuesday afternoon. 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
7: Things are getting busier this Tuesday afternoon. We do have delays of 8 minutes on eastbound Portage headed to Maine due to ongoing work. Southbound Keniston has a 9-minute slowdown from Taylor to Lindenwood. You can expect some heavy traffic on westbound Chief Pegwis approaching Gateway. Westbound Concordia is also moving slow near Luelda. And over on westbound Abenoji-Meekena, we have delays from Shorehill to St. Anne's. CAA members always save at Shell with 3 cents off per liter. Some match made at the pump. That's 680 CJ. Will be traffic. I'm Devoza.
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1: It's the Ben Mulrooney Show, but it's Lisa Raitt sitting in the seat today, subbing in for Ben Mulrooney, and we are on the Chorus Radio Network. So we just had an incredible, I would say, interview with Ashley MacIsaac. A lot of you know Ashley MacIsaac as this great Canadian fiddler, but now he is breaking new ground. He has decided he is not going to put up with an AI engine publishing incorrect information that is defamatory towards him, and he's taking it to the courts.
2: That's to say it lightly, defamatory.
1: Mike, what did you think? What do you think of the situation? I mean, what are people texting in and saying? Imagine the world where you could suddenly be called a child molester in our case, and nothing you can do about it.
2: Well, to be honest, we did receive a couple of texts saying I did read about that, and I thought it was true.
1: Yeah.
2: And that's the danger. They were like, oh, because, you know, he has had a colorful past. He lived in the, you know, he was a rock star, right?
1: Yeah.
2: I mean, and he was living the life. And you know, whether or not, you know, he went over the line before. The things that were alleged recently by AI were completely made up and defamatory and horrendous. And again, we didn't go through the details of that with Ashley because he and his lawyer aren't able to speak about that at all because there's a lawsuit pending.
1: That's right.
2: So if we had asked him, you say, hey, what do you think about when they called, said you're on the sex registry? I can't talk about that.
1: Yeah.
2: So that's why we weren't saying that. That's why we set it up beforehand to say these are the horrible things that were said. We didn't go into huge details because, again, we did get texts from people saying, oh, I thought it was true. So when I just said that Ashley was, the AI said it was on the sex registry, it was not true.
1: That's right. It
2: not
1: is
2: true.
1: Incorrect. Incorrect. And, I mean, he pointed out that it's a case where maybe there's another MacIsaac who has that happening, but it's not him. And he gave the great example that what happens if you are, your last name happens to be Homolka and you want to start a childcare center in Saskatchewan and AI tells you that you're actually the perpetrator of those terrible crimes that happened here in Ontario in the 90s. I mean, that's the situation. But the key for me, Mike, was when at the end they said, Google, nada. No apology, no response, nothing.
2: Yeah, well, you can sort of see what they did there legally, not admitting to any. By apologizing, you're admitting guilt.
1: Yeah.
2: So with the statement that they made, you're like, okay, I can see why you're saying that, what you're saying. I mean, what Google had said was that they issued the statement saying that, when online content is misinterpreted, those mistakes are used to improve the system. So it learns from its mistakes.
1: Unbelievable.
2: But that doesn't mean its mistakes can't be harmful.
1: Yeah.
2: Exceedingly so.
1: Yeah.
2: If I had AI coming out and suggesting that I was a crazy deviant of some sort.
1: Yeah.
2: I'd be mortified.
1: Yep. Exactly. And imagine, I mean, how do you keep track of all this stuff? Anyway, great segment. We love Ashley MacIsaac. It was great for him to be on. We're the only ones that he's talking to. That's that Cape Breton connection coming in. But we seem to have a theme today. We're talking a lot about AI. We're talking about internet. We're talking about TikTok. And I got another one for us today here that you brought to my attention. And that is something that the CEO of Chipotle actually said. And how about we listen to that audio?
3: If you want more, you should ask for a little more. I promise you. There's never a team member on that line is going to say no to you. We will continue to put heaping spoonfuls of food in bowls and doodos. It has always been our brand ethos, and it is still to this day. We serve big, beautiful bowls and burritos. No questions asked.
4: So you're not skipping people?
3: We are not. I tell my team all the time, put as much food in that bowl and burrito as you possibly can. I want the consumer to tell you, it's too big. We're about abundance. We're about value. Value equals benefit over price.
1: And every franchise owner in North America went, what did he just say?
2: Chipotle all you can eat?
1: No, of course not.
2: It is now.
1: Well, remember what happened to poor Red Lobster when they did the all you could eat shrimp? They went out of business, and that
2: was
1: a problem. Listen, I worked at Dairy Queen for 17 years. My family owned a franchise, so I know what it's like to be on the front line of these kinds of things and be a franchisee that is responsible for what sometimes CEO says and what's going to happen to them. And here's the scenario: someone's going to walk into a downtown Toronto Chipotle, and they're going to demand to get more meat, and the kid behind the counter is going to go, yeah, no, you're not. And then what do you do from there? Like the CEO is going to do it.
2: But exactly what are they going to do? They're going to say, oh yeah, pile it up, and because he can only fit so much in a burrito or one of those bowls,
1: oh,
2: right?
1: Yeah. Oh, yeah.
2: There's only so much.
1: I know, but what happens if they say, take out all the lettuce and just give me all the meat? Right?
2: And I want more meat.
1: And I want more meat. Well, hey, how about you guys out there? As a business person, how smart was that? Give us your opinion. We'd love to know. Give us a call at, I got to find the number here, 416-870-6400. 416-870-6400. You can text on that as well, and we'd love to hear from you. We also have another one that caught my interest, actually. So as a former Transport Canada minister, I was in charge of the airlines in the country, and I can tell you that it's a very technical area. You have to clear a lot of hurdles. There's a ton of licensing, but Spirit Airlines, which was a low-cost carrier in the United States, just declared it went out of business. Lots of people who are sad about it because they enjoyed the services. And they, you know, there was a following on social media that weren't as kind to Spirit. But here's this one guy. His name is Hunter Peterson, and he has indicated that he's willing to take over and be the owner of Spirit.
4: Hi, good morning. It's Hunter Peterson, potential maybe future CEO of Spirit Airlines, if this all works. I went to sleep after the website crashed and just woke up to insane. This is life. 3.4 million views here, 1.4 million views here. The boys show up with 100K, 227, 395, not even including TikTok right now. And I'm just like, oh my God, y'all are really actually showing up. Some things to know right now and what I'm working on right now. Okay, website's very broken. I built that in like an hour and like it's terrible. It's like not good. So if you're a developer, please reach out. Oh my God, I don't have any money right now. Again, trying to figure this out. Two, as soon as that's fixed, we're going to turn on the pledges again. Because I have people reaching out to me from like CBS and the Wall Street Journal and like Huffington Post and also Fox and Friends to like talk about this. So if you're in PR, help.
1: Is this for real? Like, really? So this person has said that he has tried to crowdfund a plan to buy and revive Spirit Airlines. He's a TikTok creator. He's not an aviation specialist, but the campaign has drawn over $88 million in non-binding pledges.
2: Hey, as a banker, what's that mean?
1: Nothing. But it's got 124,700 people averaging $667 per pledge. As a politician, a former politician, I will tell you, I will definitely be tracking down those folks if that's what they're willing to do. This is just an incredible, incredible thing that's happening. It's one of those social media phenomenons. It'll be super interesting to see where this ends up going for him. And I am one to check it out. But I'll let you know, like I said at the top, guys, running an airline is not for the faint of heart. It is very technical, very complex, super regulatory, and it's more than just raising the money to get it going. But man, he is plugged into something. People seem to like Spirit Airlines for sure, and that's something that they want to retain. So just like we talked about in terms of Chipotle, the guy who said he wants to pile on more meat, and the fact that we had a situation with Red Lobster almost going out of business because of all the shrimp that they were giving away for free, essentially. Sometimes you got to ask what you're looking for. And sometimes, you know, out of nowhere, it appears. And maybe this Spirit Airlines guy is going to get somewhere after all. This is the Ben Mulrooney Show. This is Lisa Raitt subbing in, and you're part of the Chorus Radio Network.
5: Richard Kluche with you this Tuesday afternoon. 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
5: Fillmore Riley Law Offices moving from one quarter of Portage in Maine to another, leaving 360 Maine for the Richardson Building. Five of Canada's largest oil sands producers, Clean Energy Group, separately criticizing the federal and Alberta governments for slow progress on finalizing aspects of the energy deal signed last year. EQ Bank has cleared the final hurdle to acquire PC Financial from Loblaw. On the markets, the Toronto Stock Exchange finishing in negative territory, Shopify leaning deeper into AI, reporting a $581 million U.S. first quarter loss. TSX down 72. The Dow was up 356 points. The S&P 500 up 58. NASDAQ was up 258. Oil down 415 to close at $102.27 per barrel. Gold up $35 to close at $45.68 an ounce. And our Canadian dollar trading at 73.44 cents U.S. compared to 73.47 cents on Monday. 680 CJOB means business.
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5: Good afternoon, I'm Richard Kluche. Several stories that we're working on that are breaking as we join you this Tuesday afternoon. Global's Vasilios Bellos working on further details on this story. A homicide investigation leaving a small town shocked, wondering how something like this could have happened in their community. RCMP responding to an aggravated assault in St. Anne on Saturday. The victim transported to hospital but died a few hours later. Community members confirm that the 49-year-old Cameron Hurley, a well-known chef in the area, to be the victim. Police won't provide further details about the investigation. Area residents voicing their concerns that no arrest has been made. Several other stories ahead, including the city asking you about what you want in a look and design of buildings. The plan, along with a $15 million in taxpayer funding to bring the Pantages Theater back and better. With today's other top stories, here's Global's Aaron Streeter.
15: Yeah, Richard, a judge ruled today that Josh Benoit is to be convicted of first-degree murder in the death of Mikayla Gerard Rusin. Global's Catherine Dornian brings us more from the courtroom today.
16: It was a packed courtroom full of people wearing red to mark the National Day of Remembrance for Missing and Murdered Indigenous Women and Girls. When Justice Candace Grammond announced she was convicting Josh Benoit of first-degree murder, a round of applause broke out in court. The Crown had argued Benoit killed 20-year-old Mikayla Gerard Rusin in August of 2022, then buried her body on a remote ATV trail near Woodbridge. Justice Grammond said the only reasonable inference was that Benoit had not only committed the murder, but planned it in advance. Gerard Rusin's grandmother, Irene Rusin, was emotional outside court.
17: It's devastated. No one knows the pain. No one knows the grief. And it's very hard. But like I said, I'm just so happy that it's over and done. It'll never be over and done for us. Never, never. No one can ever say it's over because it'll never be over.
16: The crowd then walked from the court to the Odana Circle at the Forks in remembrance of Mikayla and all other missing and murdered Indigenous women for Red Dress Day. Catherine Dornian, Global News.
15: Meantime, an arrest has been made after a camp counselor reported that they were being sexually assaulted. Winnipeg police say between last August and March, an adult pastor who directed a youth camp group gained the trust of a teenage camp counselor and then started a sexual relationship. Police say the survivor met with the accused multiple times and also received sexually explicit photos from the accused. A 23-year-old man is charged with sexual assault, sexual exploitation, luring, and distributing sexually explicit material. A Winnipeg man has also been charged with animal cruelty and assault after an incident at a Centennial neighborhood apartment building. Officers called to the 400 block of William Avenue around 11 o'clock Saturday night. Constable Stephen Spencer says a woman thought she heard a cat in distress in the hallway. She opened her door and found a dead kitten.
18: Other residents had pointed out a 40-year-old male resident that was believed to be responsible for the animal's death. When the victim confronted the suspect, he threw a kitchen knife at the victim, luckily not striking her anywhere, and there was no injuries reported.
15: A suspect was later arrested and now faces a list of charges, including assault with a weapon, possession of a weapon, and killing or injuring animals. He was released on an undertaking. The Interlake town of Winnipeg Beach is currently without a town council. Global News reporter Jeff Braun has the details.
19: The province says there was a resignation on April 30th, which left the town without enough council members. Another member died in late 2025. The province says when there are not enough council members to form a quorum, the Municipal Act requires the province to appoint an administrator to make sure the town keeps functioning until the council does have enough members. A provincial spokesperson says they're currently working to make that appointment this week, and that appointment will stay in place until Winnipeg Beach holds its general municipal election on July 24th. Jeff Braun, Global News.
15: And the renovation of the 112-year-old Pantages Playhouse here in Winnipeg is getting a $15 million funding boost from the province. The theater has been closed since 2018, and the Performing Arts Consortium of Winnipeg and the WSO are planning to get it back up and running again by 2029. The cost is estimated to be around $62 million, and the consortium wants to get half of that from the government and half of that from private donations. Premier Wab Kanu says this kind of funding goes hand in hand with the province's vision for Winnipeg's downtown.
20: Where the safety is advanced by bringing more people downtown, having a critical mass of Winnipegers and Manitobans being patrons to the arts. And so when there's a great group of people advancing a project like this, it's easy to say yes to that kind of investment.
15: The renovations include stage upgrades, modern acoustic systems with digital capacity, more comfortable seating, and updated backstage facilities. Global News time is 4:05.
21: Good afternoon with your traffic. I'm Devos. We have delays of 12 minutes on southbound Keniston from Taylor to Lindenwood. Southbound Osborne also has a 9-minute slowdown from Broadway to Confusion Corner. Northbound King Edward is moving slow near Logan. You can expect some heavy traffic on northbound Brookside Boulevard approaching Inkster. And over on westbound McLeod, there is some slow-moving traffic as you get closer to Gateway. CAA members always save at Shell with 3 cents off per liter. It's a match made at the pump. That 680 CJOB traffic.
0: I'm Global News meteorologist Peter Quinlan here with a check on your forecast. Tonight, temperatures are falling to -2 with a wind chill of -7. We'll see mostly cloudy skies, could see a few flurries. Then into your day tomorrow, we'll see a cloudy start. At the end of the day, though, we'll see some sun begin to move in as the clouds clear, a high of 5 degrees. There could be a flurry, though, in the morning. Then -5 to start your Thursday with a mostly sunny sky helping heat things up to 12 degrees in the afternoon.
3: Right now, it's 3 degrees at 680 CJOB. Richard Kluche with you. Lots ahead this Tuesday afternoon, later in the hour. More on the Pantages story and the $15 million advanced in tax dollars announced today by the Premier. But the vision for the Winnipeg Symphony Orchestra and the Pantages Theatre, part of a renewal, a continued renewal of that part of the downtown area. A little bit later, pets as robots. There's a very interesting situation where the former head of Roomba, you know, the vacuum that goes around your living room, well, he's now developed what looks to be a very friendly robot that gets to know you and through AI can become your companion. Like you, I'm very skeptical. Hazel Boris is with us on 680 CJOB, Director of Planning, Property, and Development in the City of Winnipeg. They're introducing a consultation where they want to hear from you about the future look of this city, the future look of buildings and other structures and homes. Good to see you. Thank you so very much for joining us.
22: Great to see you. Good to be here. Thanks for having me.
3: Why are we doing this?
22: Well, the City of Winnipeg's zoning bylaws have not been updated in 20 years, so they don't always respond exactly to how people want to live in the city and move through it.
3: And so you're asking some key questions about the look, the feel, and ultimately where buildings go in this city. Tell us a little bit about that.
22: That's right. Zoning really says, you know, how the building sits on the piece of land, and how it relates to the buildings around it and what types of things can happen inside those buildings. So at the moment, we're in the deep listening phase. So we're just asking Winnipeggers, hey, what's working really well today about those land use laws and what needs to be changed and, you know, brought into this decade?
3: What has changed is we're getting into more multi-family units. Is that they're going a little bit higher, they're taking up more space, those types of issues, maybe closer to the lot line, those types of things. But it's all about density, isn't it? It's all about trying to put buildings in neighborhoods where sometimes we had one little lone house on a big lot, and now we're trying to use that space, aren't we?
22: In some ways, yes, but also in other ways, you have... For the heart of our city, for the most the oldest neighborhoods, those neighborhoods were built before zoning even existed. So those aren't really well governed by our existing zoning bylaws. So even if you want to do something as simple as, you know, attach your kitchen to a garage if you're in a home that's over 100 years old, that's really hard to do right now with our current rules. So that's one of the things we're asking Winnipeggers. How could these rules better serve you?
3: Are they for individual dwellings or how they fit on a street and in a community? And I ask the question because as all of us in Canada seem to be aging, there's this push to age in place. And for our houses to fit into neighborhoods with that type of strategy, we need to kind of look at design a little bit differently, don't we?
22: We sure do. And our last zoning bylaw, spent a lot of time on the use of the buildings. And this one will look a little bit more at the form of the building. So how could those infill new neighbors, who perhaps are your existing neighbors, just aging out of their very large homes and into something a little more manageable, you know, how could those new buildings engage with the street in a way that's not disruptive to the identity of that block or neighborhood?
3: Where is this being done elsewhere? Sometimes I think that we're getting our cues from American cities, but often from European models.
22: That's true. But there are many Canadian cities that are kind of at the forefront of these changes, you know, pretty much anytime someone wants to, a city wants to update its zoning bylaws, they're looking to how to better serve their residents and businesses. So looking at places like Ottawa and Edmonton, they've done great jobs recently of making those holistic changes to be able to do just that.
1: Right to development. As a developer that, you know, there's fewer yards of red tape, if you will, within city administration. Is that part and parcel of this?
22: Definitely. Today, there are dozens or hundreds of variances that get issued every year. And so a variance is just when someone wants to build something that doesn't fit with the current rules on how that building needs to sit on the lot, then they have to apply for a variance, post it, you know, on a sign so that the neighbors can know what's happening, and then ask for permission for that variance to be approved. So this is an opportunity for the city to say, how could the rules help actually reflect that character to reduce the need for those numbers of variances? But there's also other ways that we are significantly reducing red tape. Like recently in the last year, we have concurrent review of, you know, development permits and building permits, which on average is cutting our approval time in half.
1: Yet you also want neighborhoods to be able to voice their concerns. But at the front end, this is why this process is so very important. You can go to the City of Winnipeg website and take a survey about this. It's going to be open for several weeks here. Ultimately, when are you hoping to report back as far as a timeline is concerned?
22: Great question. So 2 weeks from today, we will start a series of open houses, five in-person open houses that start a week from today and run for a couple of weeks, and then a virtual session for people who want to meet online instead of in person, in which we will be asking for that input. And then later on in the year, we will be doing the first draft of the zoning bylaw, but you can find all that on winnipeg.ca/zoningrewrite.
1: Isa Boris, Director of Planning, Property and Development with the City of Winnipeg, joining us live on 680 CJOB. Lots ahead this Tuesday afternoon. Christian O'Mell joins us now. Big opportunity, and it's, I guess, just on how the ball bounces early tonight.
2: The Jets hoping the balls fall in their favor. The draft lottery determines much of the order of next month's draft. The Jets with the 7th best odds of winning it all. The Wild, they're making a goalie change tonight as they try to keep Colorado's dynamic attack under control. And the Victoire trying to get on the board in the PWHL playoffs.
1: It's 4:14.
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1: Later in the hour, the latest on Iran and more bombings and attacks in the Strait of Hormuz. News as it breaks here on 680 CJOB. Lindsay Cook is here, Chief Executive Officer of Manitoba Possible. What is Manitoba Possible?
8: Manitoba Possible is a nonprofit that's been serving our community for about 75 years. A host of disability supports from birth to end of life. I could go on, but lots of different programs that we offer that Manitobans rely on.
1: And when we talk about Manitobans relying on them, how many Manitobans do you have now?
8: We serve over 70,000 Manitobans every...
1: When we talk about Manitobans relying on them, how many Manitobans do you have now?
8: We serve over 70,000 Manitobans every year.

0: special is the connections that you make. Mm-hmm. Talk a little bit about that.
1: Sure. So May is actually National Caregiver Month. And so we have the good fortune of meeting a lot of really compassionate and dedicated caregivers in our province. And so a social enterprise that we've been running now for 3 years, I can't believe it. I can't believe it's been 3 years, called Care Possible is really was born out of the desire to provide better supports and better access to respite and home care providers for caregivers that rely on those supports in our province.
0: So you're connecting people with people.
1: That's right. Yeah, that's the business that we're in. It's a human business, a technology-empowered human business, but that's what we're there to do.
0: How does it work? Because so often there's a lot of frustrated people looking for respite, for care, for a loved one. How does this all work?
1: Yeah, so it's a technology platform, so it's online. We've just made some incredible improvements to it based on the feedback that we got from thousands of users to make it a really seamless experience. But it works as an online platform. You can come, create a profile, and you can search for care providers that are right in your neighborhood. The map feature has been recently improved, and it almost works like an Airbnb where you can type in your postal code and it will populate with hundreds of care providers in your neighborhood looking for work.
0: Are you paying for this?
1: Yeah, so we're really fortunate to have a couple of investors in us. So we've received funding from Victoria Hospital Foundation and Bowen Social Impact in the form of a social investment loan. And we also receive support from our own Manitoba Possible Foundation to make this possible.
0: And for those that are using the service, mm-hmm. what are our costs?
1: So there's a nominal fee. We call it a sustainability fee. It helps offset some of the costs on the platform. It's very competitive. So one of the things we wanted to be able to do for Manitobans was to offer this at a cost that would be very affordable so that more people can access the care they need close to home.
0: So then for a loved one, suddenly does this become economically within my budget to be able to do this?
1: That's the goal, yeah. So we find that we're actually able to be probably one of the most competitive providers in terms of the out-of-pocket costs for families. And if you have access to home care support from the Self and Family Managed Care Program, you can use that to find care through our platform.
0: And I think for people that are looking for that consistency of care, this is a very good way to do it, isn't it?
1: That's right. Yeah. I mean, it's really important, should be important to all Canadians. Unpaid care across our country has an economic value of over $97 billion every year. So it's really a worthwhile investment to create the tools that people need to find care and find good quality care close to home.
0: If we want more information, where do we go?
1: ManitobaPossible.ca. 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
0: Lindsay Cook joining us live on 680 CJOB, one of the people making Manitoba possible. It's 420. Let's check traffic this Tuesday afternoon. Dev Oza, how's the drive?
2: Getting busy as usual on every Tuesday. We have delays of 12 minutes on southbound Osborne from Broadway to Confusion Corner. Southbound Donald also has a 9-minute slowdown from Portage to River. Eastbound Fermor is backed up from Dunkirk to St. Mary's. Now, if you're traveling on southbound St. Mary's, you can expect a slowdown as you get near Fermor. And we have delays on eastbound Marion headed to Archibald. CAA members always save at Shell with 3 cents off per liter. The match made at the pump. That's 680 CJOB traffic.
0: Global meteorologist Peter Quinlan, get us out of this funk. Tell us when the sun's going to shine again and the temperatures are going to be more May-like.
3: Yeah, we're going to see those temperatures head down to -2 overnight tonight. Chance of a few flurries. Tomorrow we'll be in the clouds to start, the clouds eventually clearing out, and then we're going to get up to 5 degrees later on. Then as we go into your Thursday, the sun will be back out, -5 in the morning and 12 for a daytime high, but the sun will be back.
0: All right, right now, 3 degrees at 680 CJOB. 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Call 257-2893. Money. Markets today, the TSX down 72 points. The Dow finishing up 356. The S&P 500 up 58. NASDAQ up 258 points. Our dollar trading at 73.44 cents U.S., compared to 73.47 cents U.S. on Monday. Full business later in the hour at 55. 422, your chance to win just ahead here on 680 CJOB.
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5: 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This is a text contest at 204-780-6868 for a pair of tickets to Destination Dinner Stage. Can't Buy Me Love, The Beatles Forever. It's for the show on May 14th. It's Thursday night. I need you to name these three songs and the artists. All have love in the song titles. Oh, you're doing that in your car right now. I just know it. Name these three. 204-780-6868. One more time. You know this one. It's a classic. They had a TV show. And for sure, you know the song, but do you know who did it? Text me now at 204-780-6868 for those pair of tickets to The Beatles Forever at Destination Dinner Stage. Can't Buy Me Love. It's 425.
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6: I have no idea what the second one is, but I got the other two. Good afternoon, I'm Christian O'Malley. It is often said that to win in hockey, you need a little luck on your side. The puck hits a ref, takes a weird bounce off the boards, hits a shin pad or a stick on the way to the net, maybe takes a funky hop, knuckle pucks, you name it. And luck? Well, it's the name of the game tonight in a TV studio in New Jersey, where one of 11 teams will, and learn in about 2 hours, if they will have the honor of picking first overall in next month's draft. By virtue of how much they stunk this year, the Canucks have the best odds of winning the lottery, while the Winnipeg Jets have the 7th best odds of moving up into a top 2 slot. We all remember a decade ago when the Jets went from 6 to 2 and got Patrick Laine, whose time in Winnipeg did not last as long as we thought it would when he was picked, nor did his career really pan out that well since he left here. But his presence on the team, definitely a big factor in the Jets going from draft lottery to West Final in just 2 years. The Jets are hoping for a similar result tonight and a similar subsequent rise up the standings as a result of whoever they end up picking next month. Now, once that's done, we have a hockey game to watch. Just one tonight. It's the Avalanche hosting the Wild after a bonkers game one Sunday where the teams combined for 15 goals. There were 16 goals in the 4-game series between Carolina and Ottawa. While they're making a goalie switch as a result of this game, Philip Gustafson gets the call for his first playoff start of the season. He replaces Jesper Wallstad, who allowed 8 goals on 42 shots in game one. He gave up 14 goals on 185 shots in round one against the Stars. The Colorado Avalanche, they're a different beast. Tampa Bay Lightning captain Victor Hedman today revealing that he stepped away from the team this season to focus on his mental health. Hedman missed the final 15 games of the regular season and the whole playoffs, first with an illness and then for this mental health leave. In the PWHL playoffs, Montreal hosts Minnesota. Game two of their best-of-5 semifinal series. The Frost took the opener on the road 5-4 in overtime. The last two second-round series in the NBA playoffs tip off tonight. First up, the Cavaliers visit the Pistons after each survived a tighter-than-it-probably-should-have-been 7-game series in round one. Then the heavily favored Thunder entertain the Lakers. The Toronto Blue Jays continue a three-game set in Tampa Bay tonight. Kevin Gausman taking the mound. George Springer, he'll bat leadoff after missing the last two games, but Vlad Guerrero Jr. will not play. He's not hurt, don't worry. It's just a scheduled day off for the slugger who hasn't missed a game so far this year. And top tennis players are wondering if they should boycott major tournaments if they don't start getting a bigger piece of the pie. Aryna Sabalenka and Jannik Sinner, the top-ranked woman and man in the world, among players who issued a statement yesterday expressing deep disappointment over French Open prize money. Today, Sabalenka said, quote, "Without us, there wouldn't be a tournament and there wouldn't be that entertainment. I feel like definitely we deserve to be paid more percentage. I think at some point we'll boycott it. I feel like that's going to be the only way to fight for our rights," close quote. Look, nobody's going to start a GoFundMe for top tennis players. They are loaded. But if profits are rising at major tournaments and the player's share of it is dipping, I can see why they're upset. I'm Christian O'Mell. That's 680 CJOB Sports.
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17: Good afternoon, I'm Aaron Strader. A small community southeast of Winnipeg is reeling after a violent homicide over the weekend. The call came in to RCMP just before midnight on Saturday about a serious assault at a home in St. Anne, Manitoba. The victim was found with life-threatening injuries. He was rushed to hospital, where he died a few hours later. Community members have since identified him as 49-year-old Cameron Hewley, a well-known chef in the area. His death has been ruled a homicide, and RCMP declined to provide further details about the investigation. Meanwhile, residents tell Global News that they are concerned that no arrest has been made. It comes as a guilty verdict has been reached in the murder trial of a 24-year-old man who's accused of killing a 20-year-old woman 4 years ago. Today, a judge ruled Josh Benoit guilty in the first-degree murder of Mikayla Gerard Rusin. She was last seen in August of 2022. Her body was found just a few days later, buried inside a plastic bin in a remote area off an ATV trail in Woodridge in southern Manitoba. The guilty verdict was met with applause from the packed courtroom audience, many of whom were red today to commemorate Red Dress Day. First-degree murder convictions come with an automatic life sentence with no chance of parole for 25 years. More arrests have been made as Mounties continue to investigate a Manitoba-based drug trafficking ring. Global Sarah McCarthy has those details.
18: Project Darlene was launched back in January after police learned about a drug smuggling ring that they believed was running out of a Winnipeg apartment. On Wednesday, officers moved in on an address in the 3000 block of Pemina Highway, seizing around $58,000 in cash. Police say this investigation is tied to a different project from last year that saw 27 people arrested in connection with organized crime on Bunabonabee Cree Nation. A Winnipeg man and three others from Calgary and Ontario face a long list of charges. Sarah McCarthy, Global News.
17: Arrests have been made after a water treatment plant in northeastern Manitoba was damaged in a break-in. Mounties say a group of suspects broke into that water treatment plant in Garden Hill First Nation early Wednesday morning. Around $100,000 worth of tools were stolen. That left the plant inoperable. The next day, officers arrested three men from the community. An 18-year-old, 20-year-old, and 53-year-old are now facing a list of charges. Authorities say that the plant has since been fixed and water in the community is once again safe to drink. It comes as an Interlake community has temporarily lost its town council and a provincial administrator will soon take its place. Global News reporter Jeff Braun has those details.
19: The province says there was a resignation on the Winnipeg Beach Council on April 30th, which left the town without enough council members. Another member died in late 2025. With the loss of a quorum, the Municipal Act requires the province to appoint someone to make sure the town keeps functioning until the quorum is restored. A provincial spokesperson says they're currently working to make that appointment this week, and they'll stay in place until Winnipeg Beach holds its general municipal election on July 24th. Jeff Braun, Global News.
17: On the political stage, new rules are being set at Manitoba Legislature in an attempt to keep debates more cordial. Yesterday, Speaker Tom Lindsay laid out new directions from the chair after numerous disruptions that have even led to teachers voicing concern about what their visiting students are seeing and hearing. Canadian Press reporter Steve Lambert explains.
20: Basically, if you ignore warnings from the chair, the warnings from him as referee, you risk getting tossed out after a couple of warnings. So you got to follow the directions from the chair. And he also unveiled a list of newly banned words.
17: Those words include liar and racist. Lindsay also tossed Conservative member of caucus Wayne Owosco from the chamber for a day after he failed to properly apologize for comments that he made last month while heckling Premier Wab Kinew. And Prime Minister Mark Carney says one of the most celebrated jurists in Canada, former Supreme Court Justice Louise Arbour, will become Canada's next Governor General.
21: Arbour is a fluently bilingual Quebecer, soon to replace Mary Simon, who had attracted controversy for being unable to speak French. Arbour even says she could have a role to play in the national unity dialogue amid a push by Alberta and Quebec separatists.
22: There is a space for the Governor General to be conducive of Canadian dialogue.
21: Bloc Québécois leader Yves-François Blanchet.
23: I believe the symbol in itself carries the idea of Canadian unity, but democracy in Quebec also carries the idea of Quebec independence.
21: Kyle Duggan, The Canadian Press, Ottawa.
17: Global News time is 4:35.
24: Good afternoon with your traffic. I'm Devos. We have delays of 12 minutes on southbound Keniston between Taylor and Lindenwood. You can expect a slowdown of 8 minutes on southbound Waverly from McGilvery to Abenoji-Mikuna. Southbound Maryland is moving slow near Portage. If you're traveling eastbound on Nairn, expect some heavy traffic approaching Lajimodiere. And over on southbound Pemina, we do have delays headed to McGilvery. 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Details online. That's 680CJOB traffic.
25: Global News meteorologist Peter Quinlan here with another check on your forecast. Could see a few more flurries under a mostly cloudy night tonight with a north-northwesterly breeze. We're headed down to minus 2 with a wind chill of minus 7. Clouds and a chance of flakes early Wednesday, 5 degrees in the afternoon, some evening and late afternoon clearing, and then some sun on your Thursday, minus 5. Sunglasses weather through the day with a high of 12. A mix of sun and cloud expected Friday to start at 0 and a mainly sunny end to the day and the week with a high of 15.
2: Right now, it's 3 degrees at 680 CJOB. Congratulations to Dorothy Anderson. She wins those destination dinner stage tickets to the Beatles' Forever Can't Buy Me Love. 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
1: I Think I Love You from the Partridge Family. That takes you back to the 70s in What Is Love Hadaway. More winning in our next hour here on 680 CJOB. Good to have you with us in our 6 o'clock hour. We'll focus in on the draft lottery, especially from 6 to 6:30. The Winnipeg Jets are looking, by luck, to move up to either first or second in the lottery. Our 680 CJOB team coverage of the result and whether or not in this very deep class of 2026, who is out there as far as prospects for the teams that are in those first 5 to 10 picks of the draft lottery. John Shannon will join us after the 5:30 news. Kelly Moore will join us live at 5. Lots of stories ahead, including later in this half hour, a conversation about what's going on in Iran and more violence in the region. Angela Birdsell is with us. She is the chief executive officer of the Winnipeg Symphony Orchestra and Pantages, the province announcing today it's investing $15 million of your tax dollars into a big renovation there. And that's going to kickstart a campaign, Angela, that you're hoping to raise a whole lot of money there. But tell us about the Pantages Theatre and its rich history.
3: Well, the history is so rich and so long that it would be a really difficult narrative. But it was built in 1914 by the impresario, Mr. Pantages. And it was one of 40 Pantages halls across North America. And what often happened was acts like Buster Keaton, Charlie Chaplin would come to Pantages to try out their acts and then take them on the road to the rest of the country. It's been quite astounding. I think it'd be hard to find anyone in Winnipeg over the age of 35 that does not have a story about Pantages, having seen something there, been on its stage itself, many music festivals and dance festivals. I performed on that stage as a kid. My grandmother performed on that stage. So those stories are not unusual. It's been shuttered since 2018, and it is ready for an overhaul to suit today's audiences. And we're really, really far along the road now to making that dream come true, thanks to this provincial investment.
1: I got to introduce Mr. Dress-Up there once upon a time. That was so cool. Brought my oldest daughter up on stage, and we got a look at the tickle trunk. This is years and years ago, but yeah, that was pretty cool. So to restore this, $15 million is a good start. What are you looking to raise?
3: So we've already raised, just so you know, $17 million from the private sector and pledges. This is from a very small group of prominent Manitobans who care deeply about Winnipeg, about the downtown, about this venue, about the performing arts. And we've only scratched the surface of the private sector component. We've had a cash contribution from the city. Now we're really pushing hard for the federal investment. Once we get that federal investment, we'll be 80% to our goal, and we'll be launching our capital campaign in late fall, early January. We fully expect to be open by 2029. This is not just new curtains and a lick of paint. This is a complete overhaul of the venue. It's a $62 million project, but it will have everything. The beautiful plaster restored, modern seating, wider aisles, bigger stage, totally overhauled, electrical, mechanical, you name it. The whole digital experience will be there. There'll be the AV component and the screenings that modern audiences expect. But it'll be the 1,000-seat venue that Winnipeg is missing. We don't have a beautiful soft-seat venue for the performing arts. And there's all kinds of groups, both professional and community, that we are missing because we do not have that mid-sized venue that bridges the 2,300-seat Centennial Concert Hall and the West End Cultural Center, 400 seats. So it's really, really important. And I think the whole cultural life of the downtown is just going to come alive once this hall is completed.
1: Does it become the new home for the WSO?
3: Yes, we're certainly going to have our admin offices there. We plan to perform probably 50 or 60% of our concerts on the stage. So those are the more, maybe the classics, the kids' concerts, family concerts, new music festival. And some of our bigger productions, like we've seen this year, the big movie productions that get sold out will stay at the hall. I expect that, things like Brawl at the Hall, for example, might demand a much bigger hall. So it's going to be a real balanced, symbiotic relationship with the concert hall. And we'll be inviting many, many groups and organizations to partner with us to bring everything from blues, folk, jazz, as I said, those many community organizations, choirs, dance schools, dance performances into the hall. So we want to see it active, 300 days and evenings of the year.
1: I find that in a lot of places now, there's the offer of eats that you can take to your seats as well, and a variety of services. I gather that's going to be a part of this.
3: Absolutely. When we talk about a modern concert or modern performance experience, that's what people want. People expect they need to be able to get those assets, those drinks, the food quickly. They need to be able to take them to their seats. So, we'll obviously be very careful about what we offer, but we want people to feel comfortable. We want people to feel that the hall, the building, is part of the experience. It's a friendly place to come and that they have all of the services, the washrooms, et cetera, that they need. So we've brought together an amazing team of experts to help us achieve those goals for the hall.
1: Does it stay the Pantages?
3: Oh, that, you know what? I mean, I would have a hard time seeing that name go away. And I think that even most of our most prominent donors would say, no, I think you have to keep the Pantages in the title in some way, shape, or form.
1: Angela, good luck with this. Thanks very much for joining us today.
3: Thank you so much, Richard. You take care.
1: Angela Birdsall is the Chief Executive Officer of the Winnipeg Symphony Orchestra and Pantages.
4: Driving through Judgment Day.
1: This is Timeline for Tuesday, May 5th. What year was it?
5: See how close this is to all of the vehicles that are trying to flee the area.
1: The Fort McMurray wildfires. 80,000 evacuated. You can feel it in the streets. Winnipeg breaks a 90-year-old record with a high temperature of 34.
6: Nobody cares about Clark Kent taking on the Batman.
1: At the movies, Batman versus Superman. Dawn of Justice.
8: Do you know the oldest lie in America, Senator? The devils don't come from hell beneath us. They come from the sky.
9: The red capes are coming.
1: And at the top of the charts, Drake. What year was it? 2014, 15, or 16? The answer just ahead on 680.

0: 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Got a traffic tip? 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
14: It's 4:49.
15: Things are getting busier this afternoon. We do have delays of 15 minutes on southbound Main from Higgins to Broadway due to ongoing work. Eastbound Nairn has a slowdown of 13 minutes approaching La Jemodière. Northbound Brookside Boulevard has some heavy traffic near Inkster. If you're traveling southbound on St. Anne's, expect a slowdown near Abenoji-Mikina. And over on southbound La Jemodière, we do have delays headed to Fermor. 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Details online. That's 680 CJOB traffic. I'm Dev Oza.
14: Global meteorologist Peter Quinlan joins us now. How's it looking for the days ahead?
16: That's looking pretty nice. We'll see those temperatures gradually inclining. So today we're in this cool air, still some flurries around, but we're going to see improvement as we look ahead to the next few days. Tomorrow, still a chance of flurries, as well as tonight. We're dipping to -2, wind chill -7, and then that chance of a few flakes in the morning tomorrow. But then the clouds finally clear Wednesday afternoon as we get up to 5. In the sun on Thursday, though, we'll start at -5, wind chill in the minus teens, but a high of 12 degrees as we begin the warm-up.
14: 3 degrees now at 680 CJOB. 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Timeline for May 5th, the Fort McMurray wildfires force 80,000 to be evacuated. Winnipeg broke a 90-year record, a high of 34 degrees. Batman versus Superman, Dawn of Justice, big at the box office. Drake, top of the charts on this day in 2016. Answer our question of the day at CJOB.com. U.S. President Donald Trump says the closure of the Strait of Hormuz will be dealt with forcefully as Iran continues to fire at American and international vessels.
17: This thunderous roar of American military might is a sign that the U.S. is not preparing to back down as it works to clear a backlog of ships and products trapped in the Strait of Hormuz.
18: It's really a de facto escort. And this is how you're going to see it begin. You see a couple of ships, a few more ships.
17: The U.S. claims hundreds of vessels are eager to be guided out, a plan that carries risk with Iran intent on asserting its claims that it remains in control.
19: The Iranian regime or whoever's in power wasn't very pleased with that because they prefer to maintain all their leverage.
20: They should wave the flag. The white flag.
17: Despite Donald Trump saying Iran's military has been brought to its knees, Iran is firing on both U.S. and international vessels, resulting in an American response, raising questions about how a ceasefire can exist if neither side will cease firing.
21: This is not an offensive operation. This is a defensive operation. And what that means is very simple. There's no shooting unless we're shot at first.
14: U.S. Secretary of State Marco Rubio with Reggie Cicchini reporting, joined live now on 680 CJOB by Robert Hewish. He is with the Department of International Development Studies at Dalhousie University. Professor, good to talk to you again. To pick up on Reggie's observation as far as, is there a ceasefire in place? And then Rubio weighs in saying, well, we're not firing unless we're fired upon. How precarious is this?
22: Yeah, that's a thanks for that. It's a terrible definition of a ceasefire. If there's active assaults going back and forth and consistent breaking of terms of that ceasefire, then it does not exist. It's more of a almost a stalled tactic on both sides. And I believe you're seeing this aggression coming out of the Iranian side to show force, because the threats that Trump's making about taking naval escorts deeper into Hormuz and getting ships out one by one, that is going to invite an escalation of violence by the Iranians. They have very quick, almost be called go fast boats that are armed with missiles that have already hit some civilian ships. There's nothing that could easily ensure that U.S. naval ships would be protected completely from that. They will be susceptible to fire. And I think the Iranians are betting on the fact that if a U.S. convoy does go into escort and naval ships do take damage, that will be more political damage for Trump to try to navigate and spin his way through.
14: Who's helping Iran in all this?
22: Well, the big player still is China, because China is the recipient for Iranian oil before the blockade, of course. And the price that Iran was selling oil to China at has increased. They've done very, very well. And they also work with an international network of financial institutions that allow basically China to pay Iran in Chinese currency. It's held within certain Chinese banks and then later taken offshore. And tomorrow there will be a diplomatic envoy from Iran to head over to China to say, hey, what can we do about this? China has not offered Iran a whole lot in the way of support so far, but that surplus of cash and that ability for Iran to continue to acquire resources from be it Russia, be it China, be it some of its neighbors, is allowing them to keep this aggression going. And it does come down to a numbers game in terms of economics, because what the U.S. is spending daily on this war is in the billions a day. Iran's not even spending a fraction of that. So if you have one opponent that's just outspending the other, that doesn't lead to victory. That could actually lead to a lot more difficult situations down the road.
0: So I'm thinking we've got Ukraine versus Russia, now the United States versus Iran, and we feel it all at the gas pump. Is there any reasonable way that we can expect resolution to this anytime soon?
22: The only way that this is going to come down quickly is if Trump and Rubio just remove themselves from the Gulf and say, that's it. We've had our operation. They can call it whatever they want, a victory or however it's going to be spun. But the threat remains that Israel will not stop attacking Iran. They're also going to continue to go into Lebanon. So if the U.S. pull their forces back, there's a chance that Israel will keep the aggression going, and then there'll be requests and calls for assistance on that front. So that's the big player here, is that if there's any sort of negotiations to end all this, Israel and the U.S. have to get on the same page, and Iran also has to be prepared to sign some agreements that it must oblige to as well. Until then, I think we're going to continue to see the pain at the pump. And of course, it's not just in Canada, internationally. Those fuel prices are hitting food prices hard. And we're seeing all sorts of food spikes and hunger shocks around the world that we could only hope we could get more Canadian products out to help people. But it's a real trying time. I don't think we're out of this yet.
0: Robert Hewish from the Department of International Development Studies at Dalhousie University, joining us just ahead of Live at 5 on 680 CJOB.
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0: The robotics pioneer who helped unleash the Roomba vacuum is now betting you might one day replace your beloved dog or cat with a plush robot that follows you around your home and adapts to your daily habits. They're called familiars. A creature the size of a bulldog with doe-like eyes, bear cub ears and paws, extending itself into a greeting stretch that invites you to pat its touch-sensitive fake fur. Fillmore Riley Law Offices moving from one quarter of Portage in Maine to another, leaving 360 Maine for the Richardson Building. On the markets, the Toronto Stock Exchange finishing in negative territory. Shopify leaning deeper into AI, reporting a $581 million U.S. first quarter loss. TSX down 72. The Dow was up 356 points. The S&P 500 up 58. NASDAQ was up 258. Oil down 415 to close at $102.27 per barrel. Gold up $35 to close at $45.68 an ounce. And our Canadian dollar trading at 73.44 cents U.S. compared to 73.47 cents on Monday. 680 CJOB means business.
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5: Global news at 5. I'm Richard Kluche. Several stories ahead this Tuesday afternoon, including the Winnipeg Jets in tonight's draft lottery. The odds and what is at stake as the club could move up the pick list in what analysts say is a draft year with several players that could make the starting lineup this coming season. 680 CJOB's Kelly Moore will join us. But first, Global's Vasilios Belos on the St. Anne homicide.
23: I can't imagine this ever happening in our community.
5: Then, the verdict.
24: Kyla was a good woman, man. She didn't... No one deserves to lose their lives.
5: Global's Catherine Dornian in the courtroom this red dress day as relatives and many inside and outside that courtroom wore red. Global's Hersh Singh on the day and its significance.
25: It felt really hard and painful 10 years, 15 years ago. But today, in this road where we're at, it feels like we're getting somewhere.
5: Then here come the judge, Canada's new governor general.
26: I'm much more interested also in where we're going and what's ahead of us.
5: Global's David Aiken with the story. And nearly 150 passengers and crew are stuck on that expedition cruise ship involved in the suspected hantavirus outbreak. The latest just ahead. We begin with the homicide investigation, leaving the small town shocked and wondering how something like this could happen in their community. St. Anne's residents are now looking for answers this Tuesday afternoon as different versions of what happened are circulating. Global's Vasilios Belos in the community this afternoon. Vasilios.
27: Richard, RCMP say they responded late Saturday to St. Anne, taking the victim to the hospital where he died from injuries a few hours later. The incident now being investigated as a homicide. Friends confirmed the victim to be 49-year-old Cameron Hewley, a father and well-respected chef. Jamie Lawrence is Hughley's neighbor, and he also catered her wedding.
23: I can't understand or justify how that could happen to somebody who's so kind and so cared about by everybody.
27: Rumors of what exactly happened and who's responsible have been circulating in the area. Brendan Walker, a friend of Hughley's, says with no arrests made, the community is on edge.
28: You know, have kids and just to have like a senseless, like evil act like this is something that you can't even imagine.
27: After multiple requests on Tuesday, RCMP would provide no additional information to Global News about the assault or investigation, asking the public and media for patience during the investigation. Richard?
5: Global's Vasilios Belos will continue to ask those questions of RCMP. Today is Red Dress Day, honoring missing and murdered Indigenous women and girls, and it was especially significant for one family, the family of Makayla Gerard-Grusin, as a judge convicted 24-year-old Josh Benoit of first-degree murder in her death. Global's Catherine Dornian was at court.
29: Richard, a round of applause broke out in the packed courtroom when the guilty verdict was announced. Plenty of hugs were exchanged by a crowd of supporters outside court. And Mikayla's father, Kirby Gerard, held back tears as he spoke.
24: Mikayla was a good woman, man. She didn't... No one deserves to lose their lives.
29: In the judge alone trial, court heard 20-year-old Mikayla was last seen on August 25th, 2022. Justice Candace Grammond concluding she left her home with Josh Benoit, who then murdered her and buried her body on a remote ATV trail near Woodridge, Manitoba. The judge agreeing with the Crown that Benoit planned the killing in advance, which included digging the grave beforehand. Grammond saying, quote, "In my view, none of these steps were taken hastily, rashly, or impulsively." She therefore handed down a conviction of first-degree murder, which carries a mandatory life sentence. Mikayla's grandmother, Irene Rusin, says it's a bittersweet moment.
30: It's devastated. No one knows the pain. No one knows the grief. And it's very hard, but like I said, I'm just so happy that it's over and done. It'll never be over and done for us. Never. No one can ever say it's over because it'll never be over.
29: This verdict delivered on Red Dress Day, commemorating missing and murdered Indigenous women and girls. To many, like advocate Melissa Robinson, Mikayla represents their own relatives.
6: We wanted to gather to show them that they aren't alone, to show them that, you know, we feel their pain, but we stand with them, we support them, and we uplift them.
29: A crowd of hundreds then joined the family on a march from the court to the Odina Circle at the Forks. Mikayla's parents will have the chance to face Benoit again when he is sentenced in July. Richard?
5: Global's Catherine Dornigan joining us on 680 CJOB. More on Red Dress Day later in the half hour. A Winnipeg man is charged with animal cruelty and assault after an incident at a Centennial neighborhood apartment building. Officers called to the 400 block of William Avenue, 11 Saturday night. Constable Stephen Spencer with the Winnipeg Police Service says a woman thought she heard a cat in distress in the hallway. And then she found a dead kitten.
7: Other residents had pointed out a 40-year-old male resident that was believed to be responsible for the animal's death. When the victim confronted the suspect, he threw a kitchen knife at the victim, luckily not striking her anywhere, and there was no injuries reported.
5: The suspect arrested faces charges of assault with a weapon, possession of a weapon, killing or injuring animals. He was released on an undertaking. It's 3 degrees at 5:05.
8: The news is brought to you by Harvest Honda and Steinbach, where it's always worth the trip. HarvestHonda.com.
5: Well, the wait is almost over for the Winnipeg Jets and their fan base. And just a little over an hour from now, the Jets' position for next month's NHL entry draft will be determined via two draft lotteries. 680 CJOB's Kelly Moore is live at 5 with a rundown on the positions of where Winnipeg will likely land and which player or players they might take with those selections. Kelly.
9: Richard, I would suggest there's not been this much anticipation in this market for an NHL draft lottery since a decade ago when it came down to Winnipeg and Toronto for the number one pick. Auston Matthews and Patrick Laine were the favorites to go 1-2 of that 2016 draft. Held in Buffalo. 10 years later, history might repeat itself in Buffalo, but with a much different backdrop because there are three and possibly four players who could be chosen first overall in 2026. If the balls bounce as fortuitously for GM Kevin Cheveldayoff off this evening as they did back in 2016, the Jets could move up six or five spots in the two separate lotteries to decide the number one and number two picks. In that event, Winnipeg would likely take one of two forwards, left wing Gavin McKenna of Penn State or right winger Ivar Stenberg of Frölunda in the Swedish league. Most likely, the Jets will stay right where they are in the number seven hole, and a script of historic proportions could be written with Winnipeg choosing left shot defenseman Carson Carrolls of Cypress River, making the Prince George Cougar star blue liner the first ever Manitoban to be taken in round one by either NHL iteration of the Jets. There's also a chance Winnipeg could slide to eighth or ninth, but an opportunity would still exist to add a much needed high-end talent to the prospect pool, like Ryan Lynn of the Vancouver Giants, said to be a Josh Morrissey clone, or Prince Albert's Daxon Rudolph, who has drawn comparisons to the likes of current NHL top four D-men Brock Faber of Minnesota and Noah Hannafin of Vegas. We'll just have to wait to see how the balls fall in about an hour from now in the NHL Network studio in Secaucus, New Jersey.
5: 680 CJOB's Kelly Moore joining us live at 5. John Shannon will join us later in the hour, as will Christian O'Mell. We'll have all the news here first on 680 CJOB. It's 5:08.
10: Good afternoon with your traffic. I'm Dev Oza. We do have delays of 12 minutes on southbound Pembina headed to Abenoji-Mikina. Southbound St. Anne's has an 8-minute slowdown near Abenoji-Mikina. Northbound Henderson is backed up as you get closer to McLeod. There is some heavy traffic on westbound Concordia approaching Luelda, and southbound Century has a slowdown from Wellington to Ness. This Mother's Day, Michael Hill is celebrating all kinds of moms. Mark the moment with pieces she'll love forever. Visit Michael Hill today. That's 680 CJOB traffic.
11: I'm Global News meteorologist Peter Quinlan here with a check on your forecast. Tonight, temperatures are falling to -2 with a wind chill of -7. We'll see mostly cloudy skies, could see a few flurries. Then into your day tomorrow, we'll see a cloudy start. At the end of the day, though, we'll see some sun begin to move in as the clouds clear, a high of 5 degrees. There could be a flurry, though, in the morning. Then -5 to start your Thursday with a mostly sunny sky helping heat things up to 12 degrees in the afternoon.
0: Right now, 3 degrees at 680 CJOB. What happens when most of the town council quits? We'll tell you in about 6 minutes. King Charles III has agreed to Prime Minister Mark Carney's request to appoint Louise Arbour as the country's next Governor General. She is 79 and will succeed Mary Simon. And as Global's David Aiken tells us, Arbour has a long career as a jurist, including as a Supreme Court Justice.
12: It's my pleasure to introduce the 31st Governor General of Canada, the Honourable Louise Arbour.
13: Louise Arbour's appointment might have seemed an obvious one based on her resume, though she says she's looking ahead.
26: I'm much more interested also in where we're going and what's ahead of us.
13: She was a Supreme Court Justice. She was the prosecutor for war crimes in the former Yugoslavia and in Rwanda, securing the first convictions ever for genocide. And after Global News detailed widespread sexual misconduct in the military, reporting that forced two top generals to resign, Arbour was asked to investigate, and 47 of 48 recommendations she made were or are being implemented.
12: Members of our armed forces who can serve today with greater dignity because of the report that she wrote.
13: She has also been the United Nations High Commissioner for Human Rights, although not all were pleased with her work at the UN, where she was accused of being too harsh on Israel and not harsh enough on Hamas and Hezbollah. Some conservatives also said Arbour was too much of an activist judge at the Supreme Court. These are all criticisms Arbour is taking in stride as she takes up her new role.
26: I will reach out to anybody who wishes to engage with me, to debate, to discuss. I will listen. And I hope in due course that I will manage to persuade.
13: And with separatist sentiment rising in Alberta and Quebec, Arbour said she will use her new office to defend a united Canada.
26: I've mentioned the diversity of our people, diversity of views, of opinions, of experiences, but all that, I think, in a spirit of respect and moving the country forward in an ambitious, united way.
13: Arbour is expected to officially take on her new role in June. David Aiken, Global News, Ottawa.
0: Saskatchewan launching a postcard survey to figure out its next steps on a possible social media ban for children. The Premier, Scott Moe, says the government wants to hear directly from residents about limits for those under 16. Public health officials dealing with that suspected hantavirus outbreak on a cruise ship and are now figuring out next steps for the vessel and people still on board.
14: With nearly 150 passengers on board, the World Health Organization says the ship is set to continue to the Canary Islands.
15: It's changing by the hour, but what I know now is that the boat will be able to leave sometime in the middle of the night after the evacuation have been successfully happened, and then the boat can continue its route.
14: As of Tuesday, the WHO says three people who were on the ship have died. One has been evacuated for treatment, and there are three more suspected cases. Most of the time, hantavirus is spread through contact with rodent waste. The WHO says they have been informed there are no rats on board the ship. Human-to-human transmission is rare. However, health authorities say given that two of the deceased were a couple and shared a cabin, they say this kind of spread may have occurred.
16: And that's why we are operating and working with the ship to make sure that anyone who is symptomatic, you know, anyone caring for patients is wearing full personal protective equipment.
14: At this point, the WHO has a working theory. The initial infection did not happen on board.
16: And with the timing of the incubation period of hantavirus, which can be anywhere from 1 to 6 weeks, our assumption is that they were infected off the ship. It's not just the people who are on the ship that, of course, we are concerned about. We're also working with authorities for anyone that has left the ship.
14: Sequencing is being done by the National Institute for Communicable Diseases. The WHO says public health risk remains low. Catherine Ward, Global News, Toronto.
0: 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Lots ahead. Christian O'Mell joins us now to tell us what's coming up in sports.
17: Well, we're roughly an hour away from the draft lottery and finding out if the balls will fall in Winnipeg's favor. The Avalanche and Wild meet again after a crazy game one Sunday. Find out why Victor Hedman didn't play for the Lightning in the playoffs, and the Jays look for a bounce-back effort in Tampa Bay.
5: Breathing new life into this theater that's been shuttered since 2018. The story as the news continues. It's 5:14.

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2: 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I'm Daniel Fink, and our coverage of Game 3 tomorrow night gets underway at 5:30 with Christian Omel and the pregame show. Then I'll bring you all the play-by-play action from Grand Rapids at 6 o'clock.
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8: Winnipeg Beach is currently without a town council. The province says there was a resignation April 30th that left the town with not enough council members. Another member died in late 2025. Province says when there's not enough council members to form quorum, the Municipal Act requires the province to appoint an administrator to make sure the town keeps functioning until the council has enough members. There's an election this fall. Provincial spokesperson says they're currently working to make that appointment this week and will stay in place. Oh, there will be a general municipal election in Winnipeg Beach on July 24th. Plan to revitalize historic theater here in the city has secured $15 million from the Manitoba government. Officials with the Pantages Playhouse Theater Project looking to modernize the building, which opened more than a century ago, that at the time attracted vaudeville act. The revamp facility will be way better.

0: plus days and nights a year and bring over 1,000 people downtown back to our core, back to our city.
1: Officials are still looking for private sector funds and some $22 million from the federal government. From coast to coast, red dresses are hanging in open spaces today in the country, and a silent and yet haunting reminder of all the murdered and missing Indigenous women, girls, and two-spirited people who never made it home. Global's Hirsch Singh tells us more on what's happening here in Winnipeg.
2: Well, Richard, it's a day of remembrance that was established more than 15 years ago. It is meant to create awareness, raise a voice, and ask for action for the murdered and missing Indigenous women, girls, and two-spirited people. Advocates say the day gives space to affected families, loved ones, and friends. Here in Winnipeg, the 6th annual Walk for Justice starts at 7 p.m. from the Udina Circle at the Forks. The people participating will head towards the Memorial Provincial Park. And Sheila North, the newly elected chief of Banibani Beach Cree Nation, talked about the progress made in a speech earlier.
3: It feels like a different day than it did 10 years ago. It felt really hard and painful 10 years, 15 years ago. It felt like we were in a big struggle that wasn't going to end. But today, in this road where we're at, it feels like we're getting somewhere.
2: Everybody is welcome to take part in the rally itself, but also the ceremonies after it at 8 p.m., which are also held at the Memorial Provincial Park. Hirsch Singh, Global News.
1: It's 5:19. We're joined live now by Dev Oza. Dev, how's the afternoon rush?
4: Still pretty busy, Richard. We have delays of 12 minutes on southbound Donald from Notre Dame to River because of the work that's happening there. Southbound Keniston has a 13-minute slowdown between Taylor and Lindenwood. Southbound St. Anne's is moving slow near Abenoji-Mikana. Over on southbound Pemina, we have delays headed to Abenoji-Mikana. And there is some heavy traffic on northbound Henderson near McLeod. 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Details online. That's 680 CJOB traffic.
1: Global meteorologist Peter Quinlan joins us now. So when do we get out of this early May funk?
5: Probably by Thursday afternoon, I think. So we're going to see the clouds and a chance of flurries linger tonight and tomorrow morning, as well as into the middle of the day. We're going to dip down to -2 overnight, wind chill -7. The clouds will eventually clear out by early evening tomorrow as we get up to a high of 5. Then we dip to -5 Thursday morning, wind chill around -12. But in the sun, that's the day we warm up to 12 degrees and should reach 15 with a mix of sun and cloud Friday.
1: Can I hold you to it?
5: Sure, go for it.
1: Yeah?
5: Mm-hmm.
1: If it doesn't fulfill, like if you don't deliver, what happens? You just apologize and move on?
5: You tell me. You're the one who...
1: Okay, I'll come up with something. Or maybe our listeners will.
5: A punishment.
1: I'm not sure I like where this is going. Right now it's 3 degrees at 680 CJOB. 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You think he was kind of like maybe liking that? I don't know. Anyway. TSX closing down 72 points today. The Dow was up 356. The S&P 500 up 58 points. NASDAQ up 258. The dollar trading at 73.44 cents U.S. compared to 73.47 cents U.S. on Monday. Full business later in the hour at 55. They're coming out with another album. We'll tell you who and who they're partnering with as the news continues. It's 5:22.
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8: 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Come Together unites us. Some raised children alongside Here Comes the Sun.

0: hit after hit. 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
4: The Rolling Stones announced a new album today. It's titled Foreign Tongues. It will arrive July 10th, feature the late Charlie Watts, Steve Winwood, Paul McCartney, The Cure's Robert Smith, and the Red Hot Chili Peppers' Chad Smith. Follow-up to their 2023's Hackney Diamonds, speculation surrounding a new Stones album is going around for several weeks. Leading up to their announcement, billboards with the band's iconic Mouth and Tongue logo have appeared in major cities around the world with the words Foreign Tongues. Just ahead of sports with Christian O'Mell, how does the draft lottery work?
5: So they now show it on TV. The ball's being drawn. It's no longer Bill Daly just flipping over cards. So we're going to see the numbers get drawn as it happens. Every team has a certain number of four-number combinations. And once you see a number get drawn, you'll see on the screen, certain teams get knocked off. They can't win anymore. And the second number gets drawn, we see the odds change in live time. It's pretty cool. And then by the time we see the four numbers, we know which team won it. And so we'll find out as the teams do who won the number one pick. They do it all again for number two. And there's your draft lottery.
4: John Shannon will join us after a news update at 5:30 to talk about some of the big prospects in this draft, and then we'll have full coverage after 6. It's 3 degrees at 5:25.
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5: Good afternoon. I'm Christian O'Malley. Yes, the Winnipeg Jets will find out in about an hour if their big tumble down the standings will net them a top 2 draft pick. It would certainly make their disappointing season a little easier to swallow if they could win the draft lottery. They have a 6.5% chance of moving up to number one, 6.7% of going to number two. Most likely thing that happens is staying put at seventh. That's 44.4%, 36.5% chance of picking eighth, 5.6% chance they wind up in ninth. Vancouver has the best odds of winning the lottery at just over 25%. They could win it on their own, 18.5% chance of that happening. They also stay in first if any of the five long shots that can only move up 10 slots win the lottery. So you factor that into their odds too. Canucks have never picked first overall, by the way. They did pick 2 and 3 when they picked the Sedins back in the day. We'll keep you posted as the numbers get drawn with full reaction to whatever happens on the sports show tonight. The playoffs continue as we see tonight what Colorado and Minnesota have in store for an encore after their nutty game one contest. Colorado had a 3-0 lead, trailed 5-4, 1-9-6, one of the highest scoring NHL playoff games ever. It's tied for fifth, I think. Philip Gustafson gets a start in net after Jesper Wallstedt allowed 8 goals in game one. Quick hook after Wallstedt was just awesome in beating the Stars in round one. Sabres say faceoff ace Sam Carrick could return for their second round playoff series with Montreal. He resumed practicing today as he recovers from an arm injury he sustained during a fight against the Islanders at the end of March. Game one of that series goes tomorrow night. Victor Hedman, captain of the Lightning, shared today that the reason he missed the playoffs was because he stepped away from the team to focus on his mental health. Hedman missed the final 15 games of the regular season and the entire round one loss to Montreal. We're also expecting to learn today who the three finalists are for the Calder Memorial Trophy as Rookie of the Year. In the PWHL playoffs tonight, Montreal hosts Minnesota. The Frost took the opener of their semifinal series in overtime 5-4 Saturday. To basketball, where round two of the NBA playoffs continues tonight with a pair of game ones. First up, Detroit entertains Cleveland after both survived a 7-game series in round one. And then the Thunder, who have not played since last Monday, begin their second round battle with the very, very underdog Lakers. The Blue Jays send Kevin Gausman to the mound as they look for a bounce back effort against the Rays starting in about 15 minutes. Jays managed to get 10 hits in the series opener last night, but scored just once in a 5-1 defeat. And the Goldeyes picked up their first preseason win this afternoon, scoring twice in the ninth to edge Fargo Moorhead 7-6 on the road. Both runs scored on bases loaded walks. I'm Christian O'Mell. That's 680 CJOB Sports.
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16: Good afternoon, I'm Aaron Streeter. A violent homicide has left a small Manitoba community shaken as Mounties continue to look for answers. Steinbeck RCMP called to a home in St. Anne late Saturday night after getting a report about a serious assault. The victim was found with life-threatening injuries. He was rushed to hospital, where he died a few hours later. Community members have since identified him as 49-year-old Cameron Hewley, a well-known chef in the area. His death has been ruled a homicide, and RCMP declined to provide further details about the investigation. Residents telling Global News today that they are concerned that no arrest has been made. It comes as an arrest has been made in a separate investigation. A camp counselor reporting that they were sexually assaulted. Winnipeg police say that between last August and March, an adult pastor who directed at a youth camp group gained the trust of a teen camp counselor and started a sexual relationship. Police say that the survivor met with the accused multiple times and also received sexually explicit photos from the accused. A 23-year-old man has since been charged with sexual assault, sexual exploitation, luring, and distributing sexually explicit material. A Winnipeg man has been charged with animal cruelty and assaults after an incident at a Centennial neighborhood apartment block. Officers were called to the 400 block of William Avenue around 11 o'clock Saturday night. Constable Stephen Spencer says that a woman thought she heard a cat in distress in the hallway. And when she opened her door, she found a dead kitten.
17: Other residents had pointed out a 40-year-old male resident that was believed to be responsible for the animal's death. When the victim confronted the suspect, he threw a kitchen knife at the victim, luckily not striking her anywhere, and there was no injuries reported.
16: A suspect was arrested and now faces charges of assault with a weapon, possession of a weapon, and killing or injuring animals. He was released on an undertaking. The interlaced town of Winnipeg Beach is currently without a town council. Global News reporter Jeff Braun has the details.
18: The province says there was a resignation on April 30th, which left the town without enough council members. Another member died in late 2025. The province says when there are not enough council members to form a quorum, the Municipal Act requires the province to appoint an administrator to make sure the town keeps functioning until the council does have enough members. A provincial spokesperson says they're currently working to make that appointment this week, and that appointment will stay in place until Winnipeg Beach holds its general municipal election on July 24th. Jeff Braun, Global News.
16: And Premier Wab Kanu announcing today some funding for the renovation of a historic theater in Winnipeg's Exchange District.
19: We're very happy to be here to announce $15 million from the provincial government to help bring the Pantages Playhouse back to life.
16: The entire project is estimated to cost $62 million. Half of that is expected to come from various levels of government, and half of that will hopefully come from private donations. The renovations include stage upgrades, modern acoustic systems, more comfortable seating, and an updated backstage facility. The 112-year-old Pantages has been closed since 2018, and it's not expected to reopen its doors before 2029. Global News Time is 5:33.
20: Good evening with your traffic. I'm Devils. We do have delays of 12 minutes on northbound Pemina headed to Confusion Corner. Southbound Keniston still has a 13-minute slowdown between Taylor and Lindenwood. Southbound St. Anne's is backed up near Abenoji Mikuna. Southbound St. Mary's also has a slowdown near Dunkirk. And if you're traveling westbound on Concordia, expect some heavy traffic approaching Luelda. CAA members always save at Shell with 3 cents off per liter. It's a match made at the pump. That's 680 CJ. JOB traffic.
21: Global News meteorologist Peter Quinlan here with another check on your forecast. Could see a few more flurries under a mostly cloudy night tonight with a north-northwesterly breeze. We're headed down to minus 2 with a wind chill of minus 7. Clouds and a chance of flakes early Wednesday, 5 degrees in the afternoon, some evening and late afternoon clearing, and then some sun on your Thursday, minus 5. Sunglasses weather through the day with a high of 12. A mix of sun and cloud expected Friday to start at 0 and a mainly sunny end to the day and the week with a high of 15.
22: 3 degrees at 680 CJOB. In 1 hour, we'll talk tipping. The Winnipeg Jets are hoping to move up to first or second in the draft lottery. John Shannon, our NHL insider, is with us live on 680 CJOB ahead of the draft, just after 6. John, how would you characterize the class of 2026?
23: Oh, it's a deep draft, Richard. There's no question about it. There are probably 4 or 5 18-year-old players that will join the NHL in October and play regular ice time, which is probably more than most drafts in the last 3 or 4 years. The development of young players right now is at its finest, and I think we're going to see some contributions from young guys in the NHL quite soon.
22: Gavin McKenna is at the top of a lot of people's lists.
23: He is. But, you know, I think that it ends up being what your need is. You know, he's not a centerman. He's a winger. He's not even 6 feet. And so you do have to wonder if his size will be a factor. His skill is certainly there. He's, you know, in the lines of a Macklin Celebrini or a Connor Bedard that way. At the same time, there's a young Swedish centerman, Ivar Stenberg, who has broken records for 18-year-olds playing pro hockey in Sweden. He's been playing with men already this year, and he's going to be a factor. And then there's a boatload of young defensemen that could have huge careers in the NHL. And again, that goes to what an NHL team needs. If they need a defenseman rather than a centerman or a winger, don't be surprised if we see a defenseman drafted first.
22: Including a Manitoban, Carson Carrolls of Cypress River, Manitoba.
23: Yes, indeed. And, you know, he's one of many guys that play out of the Western League or and have played in the Western League at some point in their careers that have really, really developed. I mean, what we're seeing, and Richard, we're seeing it in the Stanley Cup playoffs right now, we're seeing dominant defensemen throughout the league. Lane Hutson in Montreal, Quinn Hughes in Minnesota, Cale Makar in Colorado. You get the sense that teams are developing through defensemen before anything else. They always talked about strength up the middle, centers, defensemen, and goaltenders. But right now, people are leaning towards defensemen.
0: What's the pattern of Kevin Cheveldayoff's kind of habit when it comes to the draft? Are you looking for a position specifically, or is it just the best player at the time?
23: Well, I think, I think what the Jets and the refrain for the Jets have been, we're always looking for a second line center, right? That's always the great speech. We're trying to find that second line center. There's a possibility if they move up that they can find a second line center that would foot a bill. At the same time, if they stay where they are in the draft, they might be better taking the best player. Mind you, after defensemen, there are three or four really solid centermen in this league beyond, or this draft beyond Stenberg, and including a young guy named Caleb Malhotra, who played in Brantford this year and is rising up the draft ladder quite quickly. And he's the son of former NHL assistant coach Manny Malhotra.
0: How important is it that the Jets and Kevin Cheveldayoff maybe leverage some of their picks to win now, as opposed to no. You keep those picks and you think about development, be it it pays off now or 2 or 3 years down the road. I think they're pretty good at, you listen to the noise, but you don't always pay attention to the noise in your decision-making process.
23: Here's the one thing I would say about the Jets. I think they have always been very pragmatic about where they are and what they are. Now the challenge is, at this point in the age of their core, when you talk about Lowry, you talk about Hellebuck, you talk about Connor and Scheifele, do they need somebody that can help right now to get them back into the race or over the hump, if you want? I think that that's probably an interesting discussion that Kevin has had with Mark Chipman at some point. What do we need? Can we afford to be patient right now with an aging lineup? And Richard, I don't have to tell you about a semi-ultimatum from the goaltender that they'd like to win now. I think that probably gives you an indication where the players are, and it might lean to where the team should be as far as being competitive as soon as possible, which means that patience and waiting 2 or 3 years is not really in the cards.
0: John Shannon will rejoin us a little bit later on after 6 as they get into the draft lottery here on 680 CJOB. We'll talk to John in about another half an hour. It's 540.
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0: Well, there's no shortage of concerns around the use of artificial intelligence and how it's affecting industries around the world. Just ahead of your chance to win here on 680 CJOB, major telecom companies, including a company here, are facing scrutiny over concerns that they could be using AI to alter the accents of call center workers abroad.
1: AI has the power to erase accents in real time.
2: Hello, I'm Iggy. I'm from the Philippines. I live here in Parañaque City.
3: I'm Iggy. I'm from the Philippines. I live here in Parañaque City.
1: The Philippines and India are top hubs for call centers as a way for American and Canadian companies to cut costs. More and more businesses are using AI to make their workers sound like native English speakers. Union leaders in this country say that list includes a major Canadian telecom company.
24: We're aware of at least one big three telco using AI to mask the accents of offshore agents, altering how customers perceive who they are talking to.
25: Here's an application that a company may say is benign, but actually could be stealing Canadian jobs. This is a kind of deception.
1: Global News reached out to the three big telcos. Rogers and Bell both denied using AI in this way, but it is becoming more common.
26: Let me turn on the Sanas app and I will repeat myself.
4: So there, I just turned on the Senis app.
1: Companies say it helps eliminate language barriers and makes things easier for both the customer and employee.
5: It is very hard sometimes when you're on the line with somebody and you can't understand them and you want something done.
1: But there are concerns it will only increase outsourcing and decrease tolerance for difference.
5: You have to ask yourself, would you be doing this if it was Australia or the UK? Because if the answer is no, then that sounds rather discriminatory.
1: The federal government insists its long-awaited AI strategy will address issues of transparency. But it's not clear if that means requiring companies to disclose whether the voice on the other end of the line is real or AI-generated. Taria Isri, Global News, Montreal.
0: That's cheap and deceptive. What do you think of that? You can text me anytime at 204-780-6868. Using AI to disguise an accent? Come on. Would that appeal to you? Could you imagine even more jobs going overseas as a result? Is there no end to this? Ottawa better get those rules, as far as transparency is concerned, sooner rather than later. You can text me anytime at 204-780-6868. Lines are open now, 204-780-6868. Some winning here. 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We're playing Do You Want to Go Faster? 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Do you want to go faster? Call me now. 204-780-6868.
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0: We're playing Do You Want to Go Faster on 680 CJOB. This is for a pair of gate admissions and ride passes to the Wonder Show's Family Fun Spring Fair on now at Assiniboine Downs through the 24th of May. Identify this song. 204-780-6868. This is Adam on 680 CJOB. Adam, who's that?
15: That is Ozzy Osbourne, Crazy Train.
0: You are absolutely wrong. 204-780-6868. This is Eric on 680 CJOB. Eric, who is that? What is that?
16: Is it actually called I Want to Go Faster by Warhol?
0: It is not. 204-780-6868. This is Jennifer. Hey, Jennifer, what is that song?
17: Where the Streets Have No Name?
0: By?
17: By U2?
0: Correct. Yeah! It's 5:50.
18: Things are still busy this evening. We have delays of 8 minutes on southbound Keniston from Taylor to Lindenwood. You can expect a slowdown of 9 minutes on southbound St. Mary's near Dunkirk. There is some heavy traffic on eastbound Nerin approaching La Jemodiere. Northbound King Edward is also moving slow near Logan. And over on northbound Pemina, we do have delays headed to Confusion Corner. 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That's 680 CJOB traffic. I'm Dev Oza.
19: Global News meteorologist Peter Quinlan here with another check on your forecast. A north-northwesterly breeze, clouds, and a chance of flurries tonight as we cool to -2, wind chill -7. And clouds through your Wednesday, keeping things cool once again with a high of 4 or 5. Some late-day sunny breaks moving in. But then a cooler start to your Thursday as the sun comes back out, -5 in the morning, but warming up to 12 in the bright sunshine in the afternoon. Friday finishing off the week at 0 in the morning, 15 for a high with a partly to mostly sunny sky.
0: Right now it's 3 degrees at 680 CJOB. 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
20: 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Plus, guilty of first-degree murder, a man learns his fate in court after the killing of a 20-year-old woman. 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
21: 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GameStop is trying to buy eBay. The video game store has made a massive $55.5 billion offer to purchase the auction site. GameStop CEO Ryan Cohen wants to make the website a serious competitor to Amazon. According to the game store, eBay isn't making enough money to stay sustainable, and plans would include using GameStop stores to collect and authenticate items, which would kind of lead into how GameStop recently did a Trade Anything Day, where, with the exception of explicit items, you could realistically trade whatever you wanted, game-related or not. We'll have to wait and see if eBay accepts the offer. Sony is expected to open up its wallet as well following a settlement that should see $7.85 million come back to players. This comes after Sony was accused of violating antitrust laws as well as, quote, eliminated competition and monopolized the market for Sony digital games. Players who purchased one or more of these games will be able to claim some compensation, however, it would be coming back in the form of PlayStation credits instead of actual money. The full list of games eligible is available online. And a new game that's all about living and reliving the final adventures of high school is right around the corner. Mixtape is all about getting out with your friends to make one last night of memories, with your character having the special power of always playing the perfect song for the situation. So it will be your songs that influence whether you're skateboarding through town under the moonlight or escaping the police while your friends push you in a shopping cart, or any number of ways for your night to go. Mixtape releases on May 7th. And that's 680 CJOB Game Time.
0: I love this, Carter.
1: Oh, it's so cool. I mean, they've got a ton of different acts on it. They've got Smashing Pumpkins. That was the one that got me by surprise. But if you are a 90s kid especially, there's a lot of tunes in there for you.
0: Well, have you ever made somebody a mixtape?
1: I have never made somebody a mixtape. That's a little ahead of my time.
0: But we used to do that back in the 80s.
1: I mean, we still do the playlists, but not the actual physical mixtapes anymore.
0: Yeah. There was something to that.
1: Oh,
0: you really wanted
1: is.
0: To impress somebody.
1: I mean, you look at that. You got the old school cameras as well. It's beautiful stuff from back then.
0: What do you mean the old school cameras?
1: Like the old.
0: Oh,
1: like,
0: you mean not your phone?
1: Not the phone ones. Yeah. It's got like that whole different kind of look to it.
0: All right. Game time. 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It's 5:55.
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0: Fillmore Riley Law Offices moving from one quarter of Portage in Maine to another, leaving 360 Maine for the Richardson Building. Five of Canada's largest oil sands producers, clean energy groups, separately criticizing the federal and Alberta governments for slow progress on finalizing aspects of the energy deal signed last year. EQ Bank has cleared the final hurdle to acquire PC Financial from Loblaw. On the markets, the Toronto Stock Exchange finishing in negative territory, Shopify leaning deeper into AI, reporting a $581 million U.S. first quarter loss. TSX down 72. The Dow was up 356 points. The S&P 500 up 58. NASDAQ was up 258. Oil down 415 to close at $102.27 per barrel. Gold up $35 to close at $45.68 an ounce. And our Canadian dollar trading at 73.44 cents U.S. compared to 73.47 cents on Monday. 680 CJOB means business.
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20: Global News at 6 o'clock. I'm Kevin Hirschfield. A small community southeast of Winnipeg is reeling after a violent homicide over the weekend. Global's Aaron Streeter tells us more.
34: The call came in to RCMP just before midnight on Saturday about a serious assault at a home in St. Anne, Manitoba. The victim was found with life-threatening injuries and was rushed to hospital, where he died a few hours later. Community members have since identified him as 49-year-old Cameron Hewley, a well-known chef in the area. His death has been ruled a homicide, and RCMP declined to provide further details about the investigation. Meanwhile, residents tell Global News they are concerned that no arrest has been made. Aaron Streeter, Global News.
20: The renovation of the 112-year-old Pantages Playhouse Theater in Winnipeg is getting $15 million in funding from the province. The theater has been closed since 2018, and the Performing Arts Consortium of Winnipeg and the Winnipeg Symphony Orchestra are planning to get it up and running again by 2029. The cost is estimated as $62 million, and they want to get half from the various levels of government and half from private donations. Premier Wab Kanoo says this kind of funding goes hand in hand with the province's vision for a safe, welcoming downtown.
35: Where the safety is advanced by bringing more people downtown, having a critical mass of Winnipegers and Manitobans being patrons to the arts. And so when there's a great group of people advancing a project like this, it's easy to say yes to that kind of investment.
20: The renovations include stage upgrades, modern acoustic systems with digital capability, more comfortable seating, and updated backstage facilities. Among its other uses, the symphony plans to use the theater as a rehearsal space and for some of its performances. A 23-year-old pastor and director of a youth camp group is facing sexual assault charges. Winnipeg police started investigating in March. Officers allege the accused gained trust of a teen camp counselor, and they met up multiple times over the course of 8 months. Constable Claude Chansey says the accused was arrested late last month on charges of sexual assault, sexual exploitation, luring, and distributing sexually explicit material.
0: The investigation is still open. At this point, this appears to be an isolated incident.
20: The accused was released on a number of conditions. The Manitoba legislature is making changes and hopes to keep partisan debates more respectful. Speaker Tom Lindsay made the announcement yesterday that included a list of banned words, including racist, bigot, and more. Canadian Press reporter Steve Lambert wonders how much those rules will be enforced.
1: It'll be interesting to see whether the speaker maintains these rules and whether the NDP follows them, whether the Tories follow them as well, and whether more people start getting kicked out, because the speaker always has the right to kick people out for the day, for one day. They come back the following day, but it's rarely used. The last one was about 5 years ago.
20: That was until yesterday, when the speaker booted Tory member Wayne Wasco for failing to adequately apologize for comments he made about Premier Wab Kanew last month. Prime Minister Mark Carney says one of the most celebrated jurists in Canada, former Supreme Court Justice Louise Arbour, will become Canada's next Governor General.
2: Arbour is a fluently bilingual Quebecer, soon to replace Mary Simon, who had attracted controversy for being unable to speak French. Arbour even says she could have a role to play in the national unity dialogue amid a push by Alberta and Quebec separatists.
6: There is a space for the Governor General to be conducive of Canadian dialogue.
2: Bloc Québécois leader Yves-François Blanchet.
7: I believe the symbol in itself carries the idea of Canadian unity, but democracy in Quebec also carries the idea of Quebec independence.
2: Kyle Duggan, The Canadian Press, Ottawa.
20: U.S. President Donald Trump is renewing his extraordinary public feud with Pope Leo over the Iran war. Here's Sagar Magani.
10: President Trump is again criticizing Pope Leo, potentially complicating Secretary of State Marco Rubio's Vatican City visit this week. In an interview, the president says the first American-born pontiff is endangering Catholics by essentially saying it's okay for Tehran to have a nuclear weapon at the White House.
12: Leave aside the Pope. The president, and I, for that matter, I think most people, I cannot understand why anyone would think that it's a good idea for Iran to ever have a nuclear weapon.
10: Still, Rubio tried to downplay any rift with the Vatican. The Pope says the president's misinterpreting his views. He says the Catholic Church has spoken out against nuclear weapons for years, and his calls for peace are biblically inspired. Leo adds, "If someone wants to criticize me for announcing the gospel, let him do it with truth." Sagar Magani, Washington.
20: It's 6:05.
13: With your traffic, I'm Dev Oza. Just a few quick reminders that Jesse is closed in both directions from Osborne to Pemina due to ongoing work. Dougal is also closed in both directions from Dawson to Bennett as construction continues over there. Southbound Keniston still has that slowdown from Sterling Line to Lindenwood. You can expect some heavy traffic on westbound Concordia approaching Luelda, and southbound St. Anne's is moving slow near Abenoji Mekina. CAA members always save at Shell with 3 cents off per liter. Some match made at the pump. That's 680 CJOB traffic.
30: I'm Global News meteorologist Peter Quinlan here with a check on your forecast. Tonight, temperatures are falling to -2 with a wind chill of -7. We'll see mostly cloudy skies, could see a few flurries. Then into your day tomorrow, we'll see a cloudy start. At the end of the day, though, we'll see some sun begin to move in as the clouds clear, a high of 5 degrees. There could be a flurry, though, in the morning. Then -5 to start your Thursday with a mostly sunny sky helping heat things up to 12 degrees in the afternoon.
14: 4 degrees now at 680 CJOB. Richard Kluche reporting. We'll be joined by Christian O'Mell and John Shannon shortly. The odds are not in the Winnipeg Jets' favor, but it did happen once before, and why not again? 10 years ago. Now, in the 2026 NHL Draft Lottery, the Jets are in the number 7 position, but if the balls bounce as fortuitously as GM Kevin Cheveldayoff this evening, as it did back in 2016, the Jets could move up 6 or 5 spots into 2 separate lotteries to decide the number 1 and number 2 picks. those lotteries coming up here just ahead. Most likely, though, the Jets will stay right where they are in the number 7 hole. Full coverage just ahead here on 680 CJOB. The news and information continues right now, and we've been telling you throughout the day, a guilty verdict reached in that murder trial of a 24-year-old man accused of killing a 20-year-old woman 4 years ago. A judge finding Josh Benoit guilty in the first-degree murder of Mikayla Gerard-Rusin. She was last seen in August, on the 25th of August, 2022. Her body was found a few days later in a plastic bin on a remote ATV trial near Woodridge in southern Manitoba. The verdict today, guilty.
4: I'm Irene Rusin. I'm Mikayla's grandma. It broke our hearts to find out what happened to our precious Mikayla. I do not wish upon this on anybody because it's such a tragic for every family and each and one, like I said, that's been impacted by this. It's devastated. No one knows the pain. No one knows the grief. And it's very hard, but like I said, I'm just so happy that it's over and done. It'll never be over and done for us. Never, never. No one can ever say it's over because it'll never be over.
5: We need to be looking at why are things not moving forward? You know, this Red Dress Alert project, why are we still at a standstill with that when lives are being lost every single day? What's the delay? You know, share with the public what's going on with that, you know, so that we don't have to continue having to come together like this.
14: Police have dealt another blow to an organized crime group that they say is smuggling drugs between Winnipeg and northern Manitoba. Mounties launching Project Darling back in January after learning about drug smuggling and the ring that they believe was running out of a Winnipeg apartment. On Wednesday, officers moved in on an address in the 3000 block of Pembina Highway, seizing around $58,000 in cash. Police say the investigation is connected to Project Dairy, which last saw 27 people arrested in connection with organized crime on a northern First Nation. A Winnipeg man and three others from Calgary and from Ontario now face a list of charges. An almost year-long investigation into a string of retail theft incidents has ended in another arrest. Police say the thefts were happening at all corners of the city from last June up until this month. Several of the incidents caught on store security cameras reported to police. A 43-year-old man charged with 17 counts of theft under $5,000. He is believed to be a prolific offender. To the war in Ukraine now, where Ukraine and Russia have offered each other ceasefires. The Kremlin was the first to offer to stop the fighting, but also it kept attacking. Global's Nathaniel Dove.
8: Drills ahead of the spectacle. Russian troops preparing for the May 9th parade, celebrating the Soviet Union's victory over Nazi Germany. The Kremlin state-controlled media announcing a ceasefire with Ukraine so the parade can take place. Some Russians, though, are skeptical. This woman says she supports the ceasefire but doesn't trust Ukraine. This Moscow resident saying Ukraine doesn't deserve a break. Hasn't had one. A Russian attack on Monday injured 31 people and killed 6, including this man's wife. He says she left their home, and 10 minutes later, he heard an explosion. They have 2 children. Such an attack days before the ceasefire, Ukraine's President Volodymyr Zelensky says, shows Russia's offer isn't serious. Ukrainians agree. Putin can't be trusted, this pensioner says.
9: The ceasefire by Putin is not in any way a goodwill offer. It's just a desperate plea to not have his parade disrupted.
8: McGill University's Maria Popova says Russia's leader is worried about Ukraine's drones and missiles striking deeper and deeper into Russia. That's one of the reasons why, some U.S. media report, citing a leaked European intelligence briefing, Vladimir Putin is now living mostly underground. Zelensky proposed his own ceasefire on May 5th and 6th to prove, Popova says, that Russia doesn't want peace. On Tuesday, the Russians struck again. Nathaniel Dove, Global News.
14: An explosion at a fireworks factory in central China, killing at least 26, wounding 61.
11: Moments after the explosion late Monday afternoon, Thick plumes of smoke seen billowing from the site of a fireworks factory outside the city of Luoyang in central Hunan province. More than 1,500 emergency responders were deployed, including dogs, drones and robots, to search for survivors in the rubble. They managed to pull at least 7 people alive from beneath the wreckage. Those injured range in ages from workers in their 20s to their 60s, with several suffering bone injuries after being struck by flying debris. The impact of the blast was so destructive that the windows of a nearby residential building were shattered. State media says police investigating the cause of the blast have taken control measures against several senior staff members at the company. President Xi Jinping has called on the investigation to hold those responsible to account. Luoyang City, the world's largest producer of fireworks, is now seeing its water and air quality monitored by authorities to ensure the safety of local residents. Vincent McAvinney, Global News, London.
14: News as it breaks here on 680 CJOB anytime at CJOB.com. Christian O'Mell joins us now. Just as the draft lottery is starting.
2: Yeah, they've drawn the first ball, a 7, and the Jets' odds for number one moved from 6.5 to 6.6%. So it's we're monitoring the balls. It's a big part of this here, too. They've just drawn the second ball, by the way, looking for the live odds changing. And Winnipeg's dropped to 6.1. So Seattle's has actually gone up to the biggest number now. So Winnipeg's not out of it yet. So we'll keep an eye on this. We'll have the numbers, the full picks when we come back for who's going to win number one. The Wild making a goalie change tonight as they try to keep Colorado's dynamic attack under control. And the Victoire try to get on the board in the PWHL playoffs.
14: 6:14, Christian and John Shannon will join us as we continue to monitor the ball drops in the NHL hockey lottery. Stay with us on 680 CJOB.
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14: With Christian O'Mell and the 2026 NHL Draft Lottery, we're still in this, as in the Winnipeg Jets.
2: We're currently in a break right now because they have to pick the first three ball. Everyone's got a 4-number combination, and they'd pick the first three balls to go to a commercial break. Winnipeg needs an 8. That's what's left. Vancouver has 3 balls that they can win the lottery with. The Rangers have 2. And there's a bunch of other teams that can get it with 1 number.
14: What does an 8 mean for Winnipeg?
2: Means they got the number 1 overall pick.
0: if an 8 comes up. And if an 8 doesn't come up, well, then someone else gets the number one overall pick, either Chicago, Calgary, Toronto, Seattle, or San Jose.
1: Okay, so Florida, Nashville, St. Louis are out?
0: They're out, and then the Devils, Islanders, Jackets, Blues, and Washington couldn't move up anyway to number one. They could move up only 10 spots. So, so 2016, they got the number two pick, moving up from 6 to 2. They get Patrick Laine, and then they become, in 2 years, a Western Finals team, right? That's how quick the turnaround was.
1: And this is a deep class.
0: Is a deep class. Yeah, you know, Gavin McKenna was a superstar at the top, and we have, in just a moment, the final ball being drawn. Ethan McKenna was a superstar at the top, and we have, in just a moment, the final ball being drawn. It's not an 8.

0: they needed to get a top five pick so it wouldn't transfer over to Boston for the Brandon Carlo trade. So maybe we have to have an investigation. They just showed Matt Sundin grinning on the screen. But yeah, the Maple Leafs, after their worst, just out of nowhere, worst season in a while, get the first overall pick. And all so right, they're going to get a good player.
1: John Shannon very quickly joins us here on 680 CJOB. What does this mean for the league that Toronto goes number one?
2: Well, with the tire fire that the Maple Leafs have been for the last 3 months, anything that can help a team that probably contributes more money to revenue sharing than any other is important. Any time that the team can that contributes more to TV ratings in our country, it's important. But at the same time, you know what? There's still the subjective nature of picking the right player. So it's not necessarily a slam dunk at this point.
1: And Christian, we're waiting for that number eight to come up that would put the Winnipeg Jets in the number two position. What happens if the eight doesn't come up?
0: No, they start the draw all over again. So the eight was just for the number one pick. They're going to restart the four balls.
1: So we're still several minutes away then from this unfolding.
0: Yeah, they're talking to Matt Sundin, yay Toronto, and then they're going to reset and run the drawback again from the start.
1: And I gather that's an important part of the process here, not only for the drama of this, but that it's more fair.
0: Yeah, I mean, I like the fact that you can. You know, the odds are not super high for any particular team and how we actually get to watch it as opposed to the cards being flipped.
1: Transparency is important, totally. Isn't it, John?
2: Oh, I think so. And, you know, this is relatively new for the NHL to do this. It's only the second time that the actual event has been shown live. So people understand the 1,001 different combinations of the 14 ping pong balls that they get put into the machine. So yeah, it is important because I think back to the years that Edmonton won three first round and people thought it was rigged. When Chicago won a second time, people thought it was rigged. You know, this is important. This is important to make sure that people understand that this is being done above board and fair to all the teams involved.
1: If you're a Vancouver Canucks fan right now, you have to be feeling a bit cheated out.
2: Yes, I think so. When you think that they were supposed to have 25% chance of winning, the only solace you have as a Canuck fan is you cannot go lower than third. And what we do know, as we talked about an hour ago, Richard, is this is a deep draft. And at three, they are going to get a very good player that can contribute as early as next year.
1: The breaking news on 680 CJOB, the Toronto Maple Leafs have secured the number one overall pick in the 2026 entry draft. And John, that means in a class that's really flush here, the Leafs are going to get a very good pick that would more than likely end up in the starting lineup.
2: No doubt. In opening night, whether it's Ivar Stenberg or Gavin McKenna or Keaton Verhoef, they will be in the lineup for the Toronto Maple Leafs as the regular season starts in the last week of September.
1: All right. We'll check in with you as that second round of the draft goes ahead. Christian O'Mell has sports just ahead here on 680 CJOB. It's 6:22.
3: Things are calming down this Tuesday evening. However, southbound St. Mary's is still moving slow near Dunkirk. Southbound Keniston has some heavy traffic from Sterling Line to Lindenwood. You can expect a slowdown on northbound King Edward as you get closer to Logan. Over on southbound Carleton, we do have delays headed to York, and southbound Century is moving slow near Ness. 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Details online. That's 680 CJOB traffic. I'm Dev Oza.
4: I'm Global News meteorologist Peter Quinlan here with a check on your forecast. We're falling to -2 overnight tonight. Mostly cloudy skies. Chance of a few flurries with a north-northwesterly breeze that will stick around tomorrow. It'll be a cloudy day to start and to the middle of the day. A chance of a flurry, a high of 5 with some late-day sun moving in. And it'll be a mostly sunny Thursday. Much brighter day, but cooler in the morning at -5 with a daytime high of 12 degrees.

0: degrees. 4 degrees at 680 CJOB. 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Our dollar trading at 73.44 cents U.S. compared to 73.47 cents U.S. on Monday. 680 CJOB Sports, next.
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6: Good evening, I'm Christian O'Mell. It is often said in hockey that you need a little luck to be on your side to win. The puck hits a ref, saves an icing, maybe takes a weird bounce off the boards, hits a shin pad or a stick on the way to the net, maybe it takes a funky hop. Luck the name of the game as well tonight in a TV studio in New Jersey. And the Toronto Maple Leafs, yes, the team that just had an interesting hire for their front office, getting a ton of PR blowback for it, they get the first overall pick in the draft lottery. For the second pick, the Jets are no longer in the running. However, if Toronto wins this second pick too, which they have a decent chance to do, they'll put all the balls back in the machine and draw again. So the Jets aren't necessarily out of the running for the second pick if Toronto ends up winning this draft lottery. We're thinking about parallels to 2016. Toronto wins the lottery. Winnipeg gets the second pick. The draft is in Buffalo. Toronto wins the lottery this year. The draft is in Buffalo. And we are just now learning who the second pick will belong to. And it belongs to the San Jose Sharks. So the Winnipeg Jets will pick 7th overall in the draft upcoming next month. It'll be number 1, Toronto, number 2, San Jose, and then Vancouver falls from 1 to 3, Chicago falls from 2 to 4, and so on from there. So that's now done. We move on to the games being played. One game in the NHL tonight has the Avalanche hosting the Wild after a very crazy game one Sunday where the teams combined for 15 goals. The Wild are making a goalie switch as a result, with Filip Gustavsson getting the call for game two, replacing Jesper Wallstedt, who was really good against the Stars. He allowed just 14 goals on 185 shots, but then allowed 8 on 42 in game one. Lightning captain Victor Hedman has revealed that he stepped away from the team this season to focus on his mental health. Hedman missed the final 15 games of the regular season and all 7 playoff games with an illness and then for mental health. The Calder Trophy finalists also just being revealed. Matthew Schaefer, Ivan Demidov, and Beckett Seneca, 2 of those 3 players still playing in the playoffs right now. PWHL postseason continuing tonight. Montreal hosting Minnesota. Game 2 of their best of 5 semifinal series tied at 0 midway through the first period. Frost took the opener 5-4 in overtime on the weekend. NBA playoffs also continuing tonight. The last 2 second round series tipping off. First, right now on the court, we have the Pistons. Oh, what's up, Richard? Okay, never mind. Okay. The Pistons hosting the Cavaliers 21-14. The Pistons are ahead late in the first quarter, and then the Thunder entertain the Lakers later on in the night. The Blue Jays continuing a 3-game set in Tampa Bay tonight. Kevin Gausman taking the mound against the Rays, and it's 2-0 Toronto in the bottom of the third.
0: John Shannon rejoins us now on 680 CJOB with Christian O'Mell. And John and Christian, the order of the draft, Toronto starts number 1, then...
6: And then San Jose.
7: San Jose, too. Yeah.
0: And then Vancouver.
7: Yeah.
0: So at least Vancouver doesn't drop below number 3 in this. But for the team like the Sharks, who almost made the playoffs, this is pretty good for them too.
7: Oh, indeed. You know, when you think that San Jose is building on their previous drafts of Will Smith and Eklund and obviously Celebrini, to be able to add either a Gavin McKenna or an Ivar Stenberg or a Keaton Verhoef, somebody that actually can be in their lineup as another teenager next season, Richard, is nothing but a brilliant stroke of genius for Mike Greer and the San Jose Sharks.
0: So Vancouver third, Chicago fourth, the Rangers fifth, Calgary sixth, Seattle moves up in this to seventh, and Winnipeg drops Christian to eighth?
6: Yeah, I misspoke earlier. San Jose had worse odds than Winnipeg. It is straight, you know what? And now if Winnipeg had beaten San Jose, you start doing the math of this, Winnipeg would have been in that spot, and they or could have been in that spot, and then they move up. But yeah, so they actually dropped from seven to eight because San Jose leapfrogged them up into number two. So I misspoke there, but yeah, so Toronto, San Jose, and then everyone else drops down a spot because San Jose leapfrogged a bunch of teams.
0: And the eighth position in a normal draft year would be not great, but in a very rich draft year like 2026, John, you first. This is still okay for the Winnipeg Jets.
7: Oh, I think so. I think it would be a long shot to think that that teenager can contribute to the Jets next year. But as a project over a couple of years, yeah, I think that there's a quality player, whether it be a center, because this draft is very deep in center and deep in defense, again, strength down the middle, Richard, that there's going to be a quality player available to the Jets in that number eight spot for sure.
6: Patrick Laine was number two. He helped change the odds of this team. They got to the West Final 2 years later, but think of how this team was built from 2010 to 15. They had a lot of top 10 picks, not top five, but like in the 7 to 10 range, and they hit on all of them. Chevy's going to need to hit on this one this summer.
0: All right, John, thank you so very much. Christian, you have full coverage coming up after 7?
6: Yes, sir.
0: All right. 6:30 on 680 CJOB.
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8: Global News at 6:30, I'm Kevin Hirschfield. A guilty verdict has been reached in the murder trial of a 24-year-old man accused of killing a 20-year-old woman 4 years ago. Global's Catherine Dornian has the details.
9: It was a packed courtroom full of people wearing red to mark the National Day of Remembrance for Missing and Murdered Indigenous Women and Girls. When Justice Candace Grammond announced she was convicting Josh Benoit of first-degree murder, a round of applause broke out in court. The Crown had argued Benoit killed 20-year-old Mikayla Gerard-Rusin in August of 2022, then buried her body on a remote ATV trail near Woodbridge. Justice Grammond said the only reasonable inference was that Benoit had not only committed the murder, but planned it in advance. Gerard Rusin's grandmother, Irene Rusin, was emotional outside court.
10: It's devastated. No one knows the pain. No one knows the grief. And it's very hard. But like I said, I'm just so happy that it's over and done. It'll never be over and done for us. Never, never. No one can ever say it's over because it'll never be over.
9: The crowd then walked from the court to the Odana Circle at the Forks in remembrance of Mikayla and all other missing and murdered Indigenous women for Red Dress Day. Catherine Dornian, Global News.
8: A local steel manufacturer is calling on the government to renew tariff negotiations with the United States. It comes after the federal government unveiled $1.5 billion in tariff relief this week for steel, aluminum, and copper manufacturers. Justin Kopp, the president of Brunswick Steel in Springfield, Manitoba, says he welcomes the help, but it's frustrating that there's been no progress on a trade deal.
11: And especially when I think a deal was so close in the fall prior to the Ford government in Ontario posting that ad that upset the apple cart and canceled a bunch of discussions because of our orange buddy down in the U.S. You know, when you hear that a deal could have been close and to see nothing still since then is pretty frustrating.
8: Kopp says he hopes the U.S. midterms and the upcoming CUSMA review will bring the Americans back to the table. A Winnipeg man is charged with animal cruelty and assault after an incident at a Centennial neighborhood apartment building. Officers were called to the 400 block of William Avenue around 11 Saturday night. A woman thought she heard a cat in distress in the hallway, and she found a dead kitten. Then a man threw a kitchen knife at her, and she was not hurt. A 40-year-old man was arrested and faces charges of assault with a weapon, possession of a weapon, and killing or injuring animals. and nearly 150 passengers and crew are stuck aboard an expedition cruise ship involved in a suspected hantavirus outbreak. Jennifer King reports.
12: Aboard the MV Hondius, the cruise ship at the center of a suspected hantavirus outbreak, footage from passenger Kasem Elhado shows deserted decks and gathering areas. A medical team in protective gear disembarks for Cape Verde after checking on patients and dropping off supplies.
13: Yeah, that's the doctor.
12: Passenger Helene Gossart told Belgian broadcaster VRT passengers are respecting social distancing and morale is good.
14: Op een enkele uitzondering na.
12: But they are worried about two fellow passengers who are sick. Epidemiologist Dr. Maria van Kerkhove is with the World Health Organization.
15: Three have died. One patient is in intensive care in South Africa, although we understand that this patient is improving, while two patients are still on board the ship and are being prepared for medical evacuation.
12: Van Kerkhove says there may be some person-to-person spread and that the initial patients could have been infected before they boarded.
15: Many of the people on board were doing bird watching. They were doing, you know, a lot of things with wildlife.
12: I'm Jennifer King.
8: It's 6:33.
16: Global News meteorologist Peter Quinlan here with another check on your forecast. Could see a few more flurries under a mostly cloudy night tonight with a north-northwesterly breeze. We're headed down to -2 with a wind chill of -7. Clouds and a chance of flakes early Wednesday, 5 degrees in the afternoon, some evening and late afternoon clearing, and then some sun on your Thursday, -5. Sunglasses weather through the day with a high of 12. A mix of sun and cloud expected Friday to start at 0 and a mainly sunny end to the day and the week with a high of 15.
0: 4 degrees at 680 CJOB. Richard Kluche with you. Good to have you with us this Tuesday evening. Mike Lynn is with us, professor at Cornell Hotel School, author of a new book, The Psychology of Tipping: Scientific Insights for Services, Customers, Workers, and Managers. Professor, good to talk to you. Thank you so very much for popping on with us.
17: Well, thank you for inviting me. I'm happy to be here.
0: We've been talking tipping all day here on 680 CJOB. Why do we tip?
17: Oh, wow. For a lot of different reasons. To help make up for low server wages. That's especially true in the United States, where servers, many servers, are making a substandard minimum wage. To buy future service. To buy social approval, because there's a norm saying and a social expectation that you're going to tip, and we want to get the approval of complying with those norms. A desire to repay, you know, to thank people for doing a good job and to reward them for that. And then finally, a sense of duty. Those are the major reasons.
0: I will normally tip. If service is terrible, I would generally say something, and usually the server will say, it's not my fault, we are understaffed right now, and I do apologize. And then I'll think twice and probably tip that person because they've had a very trying day. But I'll also want to speak to the manager about that as well. And I'm just wondering if tipping is just so routine that when the payment machine is shoved in front of us and it gives us the options, and many of those options here in Canada start with 18% now and go upwards of that, that we just do it automatically? Or given the economy right now, are we thinking twice?
17: Wow. First off, it's going to depend upon the service setting. I think that most people do tip. The decision that you're going to tip is pretty much in restaurants is pretty much automatic. People are still thinking about how much to tip. Okay. But in many of these other settings where we're starting to see requests for tips, like quick service restaurants or a lot of counter service nowadays, the point of sale system flips around and the consumer is presented with a request for tips. And I think that many people assume this is happening all the time now. It must be the new norm. But what surveys are telling us is that most people are not tipping in these new contexts. And so it's not normative and it's not automatic. In fact, you know, for restaurant carryout, only about 25% of people say that they will usually tip for restaurant carryout. Clearly, if 75% of the people aren't doing it, it's not automatic.
0: Very true, because I find from my experience, I'll go to a buffet where I'm essentially serving myself and doing all of the work, and then I still get to the cashier and there's that tip prompt. I usually don't tip based on that. If I'm served, if somebody is involved in that process, I'll probably tip. Or if it's a sit-down restaurant and the service is supreme, you know, I'll tip anywhere, you know, to 20-25%. But that's rare as well. But then you extend it beyond, you know, the food service situation. There's so many situations in life where there's the opportunity and, as you say, the expectation to tip.
17: Right. But what your listeners should keep in mind is that if other people aren't tipping, that diminishes kind of the level of expectation that the service worker has. Mm. If they're asking for a tip, they want it, and they'll be unhappy if they don't get it. But when 3/4 of their other customers are also refusing to tip, they're not going to be that upset with you, right? I just want to caution people, if they ask, they want the tip. But that doesn't mean it's normative. It doesn't mean other people are tipping. And you certainly shouldn't feel social pressure to tip just because someone asks you.
0: What do you think of the movement now where some restaurants in particular are saying that they're no tip and that, you know, they've built this into the price, if you will. But for promotional purposes, they're saying we're a no-tip restaurant. And that's appealing to some people.
17: It is. But most of the establishments that have tried that in the United States have had to go back to tipping. And the research that I've done suggests that those restaurants that eliminate tipping, their online ratings go down. When they go back to tipping, their online ratings go back up. I think there's a couple of reasons for this, but it mostly has to do with pricing. If you replace tipping with automatic service charges, people hate that because an automatic service charge is a mandatory tip, and we don't like to be told we have to tip. If you replace tipping with higher menu prices, you would think that it's revenue neutral from a consumer perspective. Yeah, I'm paying more in price, but I'm not having to tip. It's kind of a wash. But in fact, consumers don't think that way. They look at menu prices to judge the expensiveness of a restaurant. And when menu prices are higher, even if they don't have to tip, they're unhappy with that. And that's one of the reasons that they then rate the restaurant lower, and why restaurants, one of the reasons that restaurants feel this pressure to get back to tipping so they can reduce their menu prices to be more competitive with the other restaurants around them that do have tipping.
0: Richard Kluche reporting on 680 CJOB with Professor Mike Lynn of Cornell Hotel School, author of the new book, The Psychology of Tipping, Scientific Insights for Services, Customers, Workers, and Managers. How is the no tax on tips rule and law in the United States going over?
17: You know, I haven't seen a whole lot about it. Obviously, tipped workers are happy about it,
0: mm-hmm.
17: right? I'm sure that they would. It's only going to last for 3 years. I'm sure they would like it to be made permanent, but and it's limited, I believe, to only a total of only $25,000 in tips can be declared exempt from taxes, and only for people whose income goes up to $150,000. So there are restrictions on it. But in general, tipped workers love it because it's putting more money in their pocket, and the public supports it. During the presidential election, 60% of Americans, both Republicans and Democrats, liked the idea of no taxes on tips. There are many people even before this that would tip in cash. Even when they paid the bill with credit card, they would tip in cash in order to allow the customer, the server, to hide that income from the IRS.
0: Let's talk about the servers for a moment and what makes really good service and what makes people tip those servers more. What are the factors involved in that? And I think it goes beyond just good service, doesn't it?
17: Absolutely. First off, when I stand outside of restaurants in the United States or have research associates do that, and ask people to rate the quality of the service. On a 5-point scale, it's very common that we'll get average responses of like 4.5 out of 5 points. So service levels in the United States are pretty good. And that means it's going to be hard to increase your income by delivering even better service. It's hard to be consistently better than 4.5 out of 5. And it's also not clear exactly how you would accomplish that. What is it that's responsible for, you know, that 0.5-point deduction? But there are lots of specific server behaviors that have been proven to increase tips. Most of them revolve around creating some kind of social rapport, social connection to the customer. If you smile broadly when you interact with the customer, you're going to get better tips than if you don't. If you introduce yourself by name, if you learn the customer's name because they're a regular or because they get pay with credit card, calling the customer by their name, saying not just thank you, but thank you, Mr. Smith, will increase tips. Squatting down next to the table brings the server's face, the server's face closer at the same level to the customer's, facilitates eye contact and improves tips. Standing close to the table, and by that I mean 0.5 foot away as opposed to 1.5 feet away, has been shown to increase tips. There are a lot of things servers can do, mostly revolving around creating a social connection with the customer.
0: Absolutely. But I know people are listening right now and going, ask them. So I'll ask you, do looks matter?
17: Yeah. Oh, absolutely. Especially for waitresses. Attractive waitresses get better tips. 100%. And I hesitate to say this after what I just said, but because they're not necessarily the same thing. But for example, large-breasted waitresses get larger tips than small-breasted waitresses. Slenderer waitresses get better tips than heavier ones.
0: Still that way.
17: Yeah.
0: How about men?
17: You know, there's one study of pizza delivery where they showed a male who dressed in a suit got better tips than one who didn't. So in that sense, appearance mattered in one study. But there's not a whole lot of research looking at it. And I did one study where I took photographs of servers and then got the management to give me their charge, sales, and tips. And men's appearance didn't matter in that study.
0: Well, Professor Lin, you got dressed for this interview. It is an audio-only video. We appreciate that. If I could tip you, I would.
17: Well, thank you.
0: Mike Lin is a professor at Cornell Hotel School, author of the new book, The Psychology of Tipping, Scientific Insights for Services, Customers, Workers, and Managers. 6:46 on 680 CJOB. Oh, they are celebrating in Toronto. We'll tell you why next.
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16: Global News meteorologist Peter Quinlan here with another check on your forecast. A north-northwesterly breeze, clouds, and a chance of flurries tonight as we cool to -2, wind chill -7. And clouds through your Wednesday, keeping things cool once again with a high of 4 or 5. Some late-day sunny breaks moving in. But then a cooler start to your Thursday as the sun comes back out, -5 in the morning, but warming up to 12 in the bright sunshine in the afternoon. Friday finishing off the week at 0 in the morning, 15 for a high with a partly to mostly sunny sky.
0: 4 degrees at 680 CJOB. 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By the way, 10 years ago when we got the second pick overall, the Line A pick, it was a record 34 degrees in Winnipeg. Christian O'Mell joins us now. The Toronto Maple Leafs have won the first pick in the NHL draft. And, if you're a Leafs fan, you're celebrating. Everybody else is going,
6: come on, man.
0: Thank you.
6: That's exactly what they're doing. Yeah, because this is the first time the Maple Leafs have been in the lottery since 2016, when they also won the lottery. That year, they had the biggest odds to win it, right? This year, they move up from 5-1, and they keep the pick. If they had not kept that pick, it would have gone to Boston. Because they keep this pick, they actually
1: lose their next two first-round picks, one to Boston and one to Philadelphia. So it's not all good news for Toronto. They're losing something either way. But and then the Sharks move up from 9-2, a team that was close to making the playoffs, that has a lot of young talent on. It's going to get another really good player. So that's bad news for teams in the West. Now, I posited earlier, can you imagine what would have happened had the Jets beaten the Sharks in the last day of the regular season? In regulation, Winnipeg would not have had the ninth best odds. That would have been Florida. Because Florida had more regulation wins than Winnipeg. It would have been San Jose with the seventh best odds, than Winnipeg 8, Florida 9. I think I would have been more mad with Florida getting the number 2 pick after winning 2 Stanley Cups, sure, and then having an off year. So, but still, you know what? You can hum or hob. It's all based on odds. Vancouver has never moved up in the lottery before. They go from 1 to 3. They still get a very good player, but they're also in the market for a new GM that they have to figure out who's going to pick that player.
2: Right. And for Winnipeg, this is a deeper year for the NHL draft. So doesn't necessarily mean someone would go into the lineup right away, but your top 10 picks at least are potentially starters.
1: They can be. Yeah. It's going to be interesting to see what they choose to do in terms of what they feel their biggest need is at 8, who is left on the board, right? Because, you know, everyone's San Jose is really the one that you look at and you're like, what is their need?
2: Right.
1: Right. And Toronto too, right? A team that had, you know, last year and traditionally for years has been a top team in the East. They've never done anything in the playoffs, but they've won a lot of games in the regular season. What do they need? And then you go down the list and...
2: Or do you trade picks for players now, well, given the age of the team?
1: You have an asset here. The number 8 pick is going to carry some decent weight for sure in terms of getting an asset. The question is who is listening and who has something that can make the Jets a contender right away, because I'm not convinced that trading that pick would actually get them over the finish line.
2: Yeah, I'm draft.
1: You got to
2: build
1: too
2: from the draft. What's coming up? Of course, more coverage on the draft.
1: Totally, yes. Kelly Moore is going to join us off the top of the show to talk about what we've seen here. Ross Levitan also is a anchor here. He's a big NHL guy. He's been doing a ton of draft prep. He offered his services, so we'll have him on the show too to get his perspective on what's coming up in the draft. And also the Moose continuing their playoff series tomorrow in Grand Rapids. Daniel Fink, the play-by-play voice of the team, will join us. And Bombers rookie camp starts tomorrow.
2: Wow.
1: So Derek Taylor will hop on to preview that because, yes, it's not the warmest, but it's kind of November football weather, isn't it, right now? So get the rookies, get the guys that have never been to Canada before up in here and see what Winnipeg's really all about.
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2: The robotics pioneer who helped unleash the Roomba vacuum is now betting you might one day replace your beloved dog or cat with a plush robot that follows you around your home and adapts to your daily habits. 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
4: Operator control.
2: A creature the size of a bulldog with doe-like eyes, bear cub ears and paws extending itself into a greeting stretch that invites you to pat its touch-sensitive fake fur. Fillmore Riley Law Offices moving from one quarter of Portage in Maine to another, leaving 360 Maine for the Richardson Building. On the markets, the Toronto Stock Exchange finishing in negative territory. Shopify leaning deeper into AI, reporting a $581 million U.S. first quarter loss. TSX down 72. The Dow was up 356 points. The S&P 500 up 58. NASDAQ was up 258. Oil down 415 to close at $102.27 per barrel. Gold up $35 to close at $45.68 an ounce. And our Canadian dollar trading at 73.44 cents U.S. compared to 73.47 cents on Monday. 680 CJOB means business. Carter Kennington producing the news. I'm Richard Cloutier. Thank you so very much for joining us. We're back a little bit later on between 11 and midnight for News Night. Have a great night.
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19: Global news at 7 o'clock. I'm Kevin Hirschfield. A small community southeast of Winnipeg is reeling after a violent homicide over the weekend. The call came in just before midnight Saturday about a serious assault at a home in St. Anne. The victim was found with life-threatening injuries and was rushed to a hospital where he died a few hours later. Community members have since identified him as 49-year-old Cameron Hayuli, a well-known chef in the area. His death has been ruled a homicide, and RCMP declined to provide further details about the investigation. Meanwhile, residents tell Global News they are concerned that no arrest has been made. Meanwhile, an arrest has been made after a camp counselor reported they were being sexually assaulted. Winnipeg Police Constable Claude Chansey alleges between last August and March, an adult pastor who directed a youth camp group gained trust of a teen camp counselor and started a sexual relationship.
20: The survivor met with the accused on multiple occasions in private and also received sexual explicit material sent by the accused.
19: A 23-year-old man is charged with sexual assault, sexual exploitation, luring, and distributing sexually explicit material. Chansey says he was released under a number of conditions.
20: Whenever somebody is charged with any kind of sexual offense, usually there are a litany of conditions that they are to abide by upon their release.
19: Police say the investigation is open, but believe it's an isolated incident. An almost year-long investigation into a string of retail theft incidents has ended in an arrest. Winnipeg Police Constable Claude Chancy says the thefts were happening in all corners of the city from last June up until this month.
20: On May 2nd, he was apprehended by a loss prevention officer at a retail store in the 800 block of Leela Avenue while he was stealing.
19: A 43-year-old man is charged with 17 counts of theft under $5,000. Chancy says most incidents were caught on the store's security cameras and reported to police.
20: You have to receive a report so we have something to go on, something to follow up. This was done very well by all the businesses that were victims of crime in these thefts. That way our investigators were able to link up all these incidences.
19: The suspect remains in custody. And Prime Minister Mark Carney says retired Supreme Court Justice Louise Arbour will become Canada's next Governor General. Carney says Arbour believes that institutions are the load-bearing walls of a civil society and that they remain trustworthy only as long as someone is willing to hold them accountable.
16: Across more than five decades in every role she's held, the Honourable Louise Arbour has carried the same conviction. That a free society depends on institutions properly being held to account. That the law